0: and Westbrook Studios and everybody that contributed.
1: I look forward to our next conversation. Thank you.
0: Thank you.
1: 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News, traffic, weather. Brett Wagner joins us next. I would stick around.
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3: From ABC News, I'm Stephanie Officer. South Carolina's governor has named Senator Lindsey Graham's sister Darlene to serve what remains of his term after the senator died suddenly at his Washington home over the weekend. ABC's Christian Cordero.
4: A special primary election on August 11th will decide who will replace Graham as the Republican nominee for Senate, a term set to begin in January. On Capitol Hill, colleagues are remembering the senator as quick-witted and effective, who loved political debate. He was also seen as a war hawk, supporting military action in Afghanistan, Iraq, and Iran. Graham's final trip was to Ukraine, returning hours before he died. He served as a crucial link between Presidents Zelensky and Trump.
3: A federal judge today threw out a lawsuit the Department of Justice brought against West Virginia to obtain the state's voter rolls, continuing the Trump administration's losing streak in similar cases.
5: With today's ruling, judges in 13 states have now rejected the Trump administration's demands that states turn over their voter rolls. U.S. District Judge Thomas Johnston, a Republican appointee, concluded that the Department of Justice did not demonstrate their need for West Virginia's records and were not lawfully entitled to the sensitive materials, which include the names, dates of birth, addresses, and partial social security numbers of voters. Ahead of the midterms, the Trump administration has sought to increase federal oversight on elections, and dozens of states, led by both Republicans and Democrats, have rebuffed the request for voter rolls. Peter Aralamus, ABC News.
3: A second American now testing positive for Ebola after working with a humanitarian aid group in the Congo, where more than 600 people have died. ABC's James Longman.
6: Teams have conducted contact tracing and risk assessments. They're desperately working to prevent further transmission. The region as a whole has already seen upwards of 1,800 cases and over 600 deaths, primarily concentrated in the DRC and Uganda.
3: You're listening to ABC News.
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3: Actor Sam Neill has died.
10: To millions, he was Dr. Alan Grant.
11: It's a dinosaur.
10: The reluctant hero of Steven Spielberg's Jurassic Park. Sam Neill, the actor who brought quiet gravity to some of the biggest films of his generation, has died. Born in Northern Ireland and raised in New Zealand, Neill's career spanned more than 50 years. In 2023, he revealed he'd been treated for blood cancer. Earlier this year, Neill revealed that he was cancer-free after a groundbreaking treatment. Sam Neill was 78.
3: That's ABC's Sophie Flay. Philadelphia Mayor Sherelle Parker has signed a disaster emergency after severe microbursts this weekend with 70-mile-per-hour winds caused severe damage.
12: We saw utility poles literally split in half like matchsticks.
3: Parker says there were no injuries reported, but some residents have been displaced. Hundreds of economists have signed an open letter saying institutions have to act now to address how artificial intelligence could transform the economy and put people out of work. The letter says leaders have to build incentives, guardrails, and institutions to steer AI in a direction that complements humans and betters society. Now to a sweet discovery in outer space. Astronomers say they've detected a type of sugar in space that is also found in raspberries and self-tanners. Called erythrulose, they say it's been found in thin clouds of gas and dust littered between the stars. I'm Stephanie Officer, ABC News.
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16: 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Checking traffic, we do have slowing southbound 101 as you enter Shell Beach. Also in the Buellton area, working on a fire down there. Alamo Pintado Road, earlier it was off of 154. Just be careful for the inland valleys. You never know when you could come upon that. Use caution on the roads. The weather, it's kind of fire weather. Humid and upper and mid 90s, inland valleys, mid to upper 80s in the coastal valleys like slow, and mid to upper 70s at the beaches. Cooling down tonight, upper 50s and low 60s. That's news, traffic, and weather together. I'm Kurt Olson. 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

0: This is the Dave Congleton Show. Always good to be with you. In about an hour, Greg Haskin is back with us from CoLab of San Luis Obispo County. Michael Aaron Woody joins us tomorrow. We got a busy afternoon. So, you may have heard that the president is going to speak to the nation on Thursday. I have a feeling he's going to talk a little bit about Iran. I hope he will. But I also have this feeling in my gut, and this has been talked about on some of the networks today, that he's also going to bring up the idea of election fraud and rehash these claims that there was election fraud in 2020. And it seems now that whenever the president speaks, the topic inevitably drifts towards election fraud. And it's very important that you understand this. The perfect example is the Housing Act. Bipartisan Housing Act to improve housing accessibility. The president refused to sign it because he tied it into the so-called SAVE Act, which is about, quote-unquote, voting integrity and voter ID. Brett Wagner is back with us. I remind you, retired professor of national security decision-making for the U.S. Naval War College, formerly adjunct fellow at the Center for Strategic and International Studies. He's been sharing with us some of his thoughts that he has put to paper in various opinion pieces in the Wall Street Journal, the Washington Post, London's Financial Times, regularly with the San Francisco Chronicle. And what we have tried to sketch out to you on these last few months is that this is not a president interested in winning the election. He is more interested in controlling who votes and the outcome of the election. Now, I ask you just to give us some leeway. First, let's start by welcoming Brett Wagner back to the broadcast. Brett, good afternoon.
1: Hi there, Dave. It's good to be back.
0: I appreciate your time with us, sir. And do you accept my premise that this is a president not trying to go out and campaign and win the election in a traditional way, but he has a whole different scenario, doesn't he?
1: Well, we are talking about that guy who told us during the last election that that would be the last election we would ever have. So I would have to say yes, Dave. I believe so.
0: All right. Who is David Axelrod?
1: He was a senior advisor to President Obama.
0: And he certainly knows a thing or two about election strategy. He ran, as I recall, Obama's campaign both in 2008 and 2012. I believe he's a analyst now for CNN. But he has sketched out six different indicators of what we're talking about. So why don't we kind of go through this, if we could, Brett? And we start with what the president just did recently in terms of the Federal Elections Assistance Commission. What did he do, and why does that matter?
1: I think that for people in the news, reporters and editors and whatnot, when they look toward a big story like this that is unfolding over the course of this whole year, and some might say for the past 10 years of election denial, that they look for what has happened most recently to bring attention back to that. So when Axelrod released whatever we're calling tweets these days a few days ago, he led off with that as his rationale for jumping into that again. While I didn't think that much of it at the time, I appreciate the attention drawn to it. I've heard it explained a couple of ways, Dave. It's the part of the Federal Election Commission that actually engages with the people running the elections on the ground in the states and the counties and the local jurisdictions to help them, especially as the date, election date, draws near to deal with any challenges that may be coming up. But what Trump did was he dismissed the two Democratic members. There's always supposed to be two of each party. So he dismissed the two Democratic members, whereupon one of the Republican members, I'm guessing of good standing, immediately resigned that post as well. So we gutted that. I see it as just part of the slow roll, however, because you have to remember, I mean, this is the thing that people draw the attention to, but he has already, through Kash Patel, through his DNI, he has gutted all of our cyber security and our ability to defend ourselves from foreign intervention in our elections. He's just gutted it. So any premise that he's here to defend the election is hogwaller, and this is just the latest effort that he's doing.
0: All right. Well, then the second point, please explain what the appointment of a director of national intelligence has to do with elections, because I'll remind folks that Tulsi Gabbard used to be the head of DNI, and she resigned, and we have this interim guy, and we stress the term interim. What's the connection, Brett?
1: Yeah. And again, we're going in the order that Axelrod did. He lumped all of this together kind of in one paragraph. And what Dave and I have tried to do is try to analyze what he laid out as a premise. And when he laid out this as the second, I think it was just part of his free flow of consciousness. It's probably the second thing that popped into David's mind. But why I think it was the second thing that popped into his mind was the Director of National Intelligence is a role that was supposed to be sequestered from basically all domestic activity. The only way that it ever intersects with domestic intelligence would be like through the FBI, perhaps, or counterintelligence wing. But again, I said that the administration's done everything they could to hamstring our counterintelligence. But I would say that the significance there is going right back to Tulsi Gabbard, because a lot of our listeners will remember the fiasco where the ballots from the previous election were being held down. Wasn't it the 2020 election, Dave? Weren't we revisiting that again?
0: Yes.
1: And they went in there, and she was, you know, seen with her sunglasses popping up for a photo op behind the corner, like that was a rando shot, of course. But it was just to make her presence known for the president. But it's to put someone who is supposed to be nowhere near that on the ground, why it is so significant in Pulte's case, however, why that is causing more alarm bells is even, well, I would assert fruitcake, Tulsi Gabbard being on the scene, is because Pulte has a track record right now similar to the guy up to head the Justice Department of basically doing the dirty tricks for the president. And in Pulte's case, it was his tenure, again, as a temp over there at the IRS, helping weaponize IRS records to go after. Wasn't it Letitia James? Was for one of them. There were a couple of them there, Dave. But Pulte's the same guy who's been known to weaponize stuff, so it's no coincidence that he's in the DNI role right now.
0: All right. Then the third thing that David Axelrod brings up is that the administration has put in so-called election deniers in all sorts of sensitive oversight positions, meaning these are folks who continue to deny the results of the 2020 election. Now they're being put in charge of overseeing the 2026 election.
1: You know, when I saw that in Axelrod's tweet, I have to admit I'm not an expert in all of this because it's kind of like everything everywhere all at once. What I have been hearing and distilling the most along the way is how this is happening at the local and state levels. Again, I don't remember all the specifics, and for that I apologize. But I remember down in Arizona there was quite an alarm that whereas during the last election they held firm in the largest populated county to which Trump expressed his displeasure, of course. People might remember that there were borderline vigilantes, you know, grouping outside the windows, much like they did, you know, at who was the first crooked attorney working for Trump? Because he was down there during the Chads episode down in Florida. And who was the dirty trickster? Remember who I'm talking about, Dave? Trump's dirty tricks went all the way back to Nixon, that guy.
0: Right, yeah, Roger.
1: The one with Nixon's face. Yep. Yeah, Roger Stone with his Nixon's face tattooed across his back. That guy was down there, you know, massing people outside the windows during the Chad incident in the Gore-Bush thing in 2000. But they were doing the basic same things there. Wasn't it Mariposa County?
0: Yeah.
1: They've basically been stacking all of that down there in Arizona quietly. It's my understanding. They've been doing that quietly at local election boards. They were doing it up in Michigan, where we were waiting during the last election cycle for, they had a 5-member board and they froze it. They had two Republicans, 2 Democrats, I think 1 independent, I'm not sure. But what they've been doing is they've been stacking all those boards. So when I saw Axelrod brought that up, I just thought about how it is everywhere, everything everywhere all at once. Yeah. They've been slowly doing this the same way they've been stacking the school boards.
0: We're looking ahead to the November elections with Brett Wagner, one of our resident national security analysts, following up on the 6 concerns laid out by political strategist David Axelrod. Short break. We'll come back and hit the other 3 and then connect all the dots. We'll welcome your phone calls, read your text messages after that. I'm Dave Congleton on AM 920, FM 96.5, News Talk, KVEC. 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

0: President Trump is going to speak to the nation on Thursday night. My guest Brett Wagner and I are convinced that at least one of the topics is going to be election fraud as the president continues to push the so-called SAVE Act. But we have been outlining concerns by noted political strategist David Axelrod that the president has a larger agenda in terms of the November election. And Brett, as we're back with you, let's just remind folks, there was just an article today that in five new polls, it shows Democrats likely to take the House of Representatives. They even have a shot, probably a small one, but they have a shot at the Senate. Those are two scenarios the president does not want to face. So obviously our contention is if he can't win on the issues, he's got to kind of control the outcome. And so with Axelrod, we have been talking about things that have actually happened. Trump's dismissal of the Democratic members of the Federal Election Assistance Board, his appointment of the head of Director of National Intelligence, the fact that election deniers from the 2020 election are now being placed in all these sensitive oversight positions. Let's hit these other three before the news break. The next one is Trump's executive order on mail-in voting. What does that have to do with November?
1: That goes back to an interesting tie-in, and one of the distinctions I was going to make between what we're talking about that David Axelrod floated out and what we were planning to talk about next, which is the Senate Democrats' effort at wargaming some of this stuff, which is what I find to be quite promising. But this is a good example of what I think is sliding past these people, looking too much at the trees rather than the big picture. You might remember, Dave, in my previous appearances on your show, I've talked about always keep your eye on the big picture, what they're really going for. And like you said just now, it seems kind of obvious that Trump's not going for the issues that would get him reelected, that this is keep his party in power. He's going for the basic idea that they're going to be gaming the election. They've been going for this all along. But that part about mail-in voting, he's been talking about that a long time. But when he made the executive order and when a lot of this fell into place, was right after the Alaska summit with Putin, because when he came out directly following the meeting with Putin there on the tarmac, he told us straight up that Putin would be now advising him on how to conduct all future elections here in America. Of course, Putin is a brutal dictator who's known to game all the elections back home. So I suggest that we should stop making excuses. We should break free of the Trump derangement syndrome that has captured the right, so that they think that anything Trump does is golden and any criticism of his is dangerous, and go straight for what he's telling us. He's telling us that Putin, a known gamer of elections, a guy who frauds it all up and kills his opponents, is the one who is now advising Trump. The first thing that Putin told him was that he had to do away with mail-in voting. So they agreed on that. Trump came right out and said he was going to do that. But later that month, what people are forgetting and what Axelrod does not mention and what the Senate Democrats at least do not mention in their public-facing document is the idea that right after he met with Putin, he called all 800-plus of America's generals and admirals to Quantico, your listeners might remember that, last August right after that, and told them to prepare for battle on the streets of America's blue cities. Now, if you combine that today with the second ICE murder in 2 weeks, and now we're seeing it again right after Pretty and Good. It didn't happen for a long time. Now that the election is nearing, we see them murdering people in the streets. As you know, they said that the person who was murdered, I don't think that we know their name yet, and I'm, of course, asserting that they were murdered. Why I'm asserting that is that they said immediately that that person was weaponizing their car. So if they're going to lie straight out of the gate the same way they always do and with no body cameras to back themselves up, I would suggest, and I don't mean to talk all in one breath, Dave, but that's where I want to say that this whole Putin stuff, that's where we should be going.
0: Okay, but we'll go there later. I want to make sure we get to the Axelrod stuff. Five, and I think, I would think anybody who's been paying attention to the news lately has to agree with this, and that is the president's emphasis on the so-called SAVE Act, which is about voter ID and voter controls for the November election. Anytime the president

0: president has been speaking lately, Brett. It's the SAVE Act, SAVE Act, SAVE Act. I gave the example. He refused to sign the housing bill because he told the Senate, if you don't pass the SAVE Act, I'm not going to pass the housing bill. So how else do we explain his obsession with this?
1: I've heard the SAVE Act described a lot of times, and it has a lot of things in there that give me pause. The voter ID, that women who no longer carry their maiden names or their married names would be disqualified. I see a lot of those problems, and I get that that's what he's obsessed with. But he can also be obsessed with imagined golf courses he's going to build on the North Korean coast or down in Gaza, luxury resorts. I always suggest that we don't become, again, not to argue, but we don't become enamored by the shiny objects of the SAVE Act. I don't think it has a prayer of passing. I think he knew that all along. I think he has all of the weapons in place that he needs.
0: Yeah. All right. And then, so the sixth one is his persistent, unfounded claims. He is still replaying the 2020 presidential election in his head and in his speeches. What's the point of bringing that up other than the fact his ego can't accept the fact that he lost? There's a larger issue here at work, Brett.
1: Yeah, there is. And I probably would suspect, I checked, you know, while we were in the commercial break, and he kind of gamingly has not told us what he's going to talk about Thursday. But usually he succumbs to that flow in consciousness thing that he does. And so I think election fraud will come up. It almost always does. But what Axelrod asserts here is that Trump will use this to justify extraordinary federal interventions. And what I think that he's talking about and why he is talking about Pulte and as DNI and what Tulsi Gabbard was first called in to do was they are going to be alleging that there is foreign intervention in this election. And they're going to be asserting that at every time because that will be their premise they use to try to assert federal control over the elections that they've been previously denied. So they're going to use every rationale in the book to do that. I just suggest that we don't become enamored with that. I'm glad that the Senate Democrats are wargaming this out. I'm glad that the state's Democratic attorney generals are finding ways to fight this in the court. I can obviously see that they have, you know, I would call them alliances in support of the rule of law with the justices that are ruling on this. I'm glad that they're doing all of this, but this is going to get so much more serious than that, and it's going to get real serious real fast, and that's why I'm saying that we have to stay out ahead of that. And that's what we might talk about in the next segment is ways that the governors can get out in front of this and protect the polling sites from the president in a way that he cannot send ICE in there on election day or in the days prior.
0: Before you do that. Right. I got 45 seconds. What are you looking for next? What might happen next in this scenario?
1: You know, with two people murdered in 1 week, I would watch there, basically. And they're also saying that they're going to cut off terrorism funds and everything to the blue states that are not, and all of the mail-in voting to the blue states that don't give over their election ballots. I think that they're basically going to weaponize the postmarks. Because no matter what the courts are saying, they cannot force them to put the right postmark on there. I think that people need to show up either on election day or early voting. I personally plan to.
0: We'll talk about that when we come back. Brett Wagner on this broadcast. What is happening in November? We're expressing our concerns. Stay with us.
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3: It's a dinosaur.
4: Sam Neill, the actor known for his role as Dr. Alan Grant in Jurassic Park, has died. A statement confirmed his passing on Monday as sudden and unexpected and unrelated to his previous battle with cancer. Neill was 78. It's close to midnight. The Michael Jackson movie Michael has surpassed $1 billion at the box office, making it the first biopic to cross that threshold. Last month, it was crowned the highest-grossing biopic of all time, beating out the Oscar-winning film Oppenheimer for the title. Yeah, 'cause you can't knock the hustle. and it was a late night for Jay-Z fans on Sunday. The rapper's third and final Yankee Stadium show was delayed hours after non-ticket holders tried to storm the entrance. Once security concerns were addressed, Jay-Z hit the stage after midnight and played until 3 a.m. Mike Dubusky, ABC News.
5: ABC News, I'm Stephanie Officer. One by one, senators took the floor of the Capitol today to offer their respects to the late South Carolina Republican Senator Lindsey Graham, who died over the weekend. Graham's desk covered in a black cloth and a vase of white roses as the Senate opened. New York Democrat Senator Chuck Schumer called on the Senate to pass a bill Graham was supporting in his honor.
6: I urge Senator Thune, in honor of Lindsey, to put the Russian sanctions bill on the floor immediately. It will pass overwhelmingly and help our allies in Ukraine.
5: President Trump is set to address the nation Thursday night. When asked about the contents of it, the commander-in-chief told Hugh Hewitt it wouldn't be anything out of the ordinary and would be, quote, a speech like a lot of my speeches, without offering up any more details. Well, today, Canadian fashion mogul Peter Nygaard pleaded guilty to sexual assault and forcible confinement in Quebec. This is ABC News.
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13: KVEC 920 News Time, 533. Checking traffic northbound 101 at the Santa Maria Speedway. Report of a fire for the second time today. Also slowing southbound 101 through Shell Beach. Weather-wise, humid. Mid to upper 90s, partly cloudy inland valleys. For the coastal valleys like Slowtown, mid to upper 80s. And the mid to upper 70s at the beaches, lows overnight, upper 50s, low 60s. That's news, traffic, and weather together, brought to you by Dr. Carrie Ramirez for general implant and cosmetic dentistry. 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
0: We are back in conversation with Brett Wagner, retired professor of national security decision-making for the U.S. Naval War College, former adjunct fellow at the Center for Strategic and International Studies. If you read the San Francisco Chronicle, you certainly know his work. It's appeared in many publications. We always appreciate the conversation. We got a couple of things going here. We got the polls out showing that the Democrats have an increasing chance of at least taking the House, if not both. We're kind of curious as to why the president is like ignoring the housing legislation, and all he's pushing is voting fraud and the SAVE Act. We're kind of curious about why election deniers have been appointed into sensitive oversight positions. We're kind of curious as to why the Democratic members of the Federal Election Assistance Commission have been dismissed. We're not trying to be conspiracy theorists here, but it all seems to point to an unusual November election. If you want in on the conversation, we welcome your phone calls or read your text messages. 805-543-8830, 800-549-5832. Brett, we have a text coming in on the Frederick Law text line. Just like 75% of Americans, President Trump wants only American citizens to vote with ID. That's the way it's always been. Well, I don't know about you. I have no problem with voter ID. I just want everybody to have the same ID card. And it's also clear from what you were saying, President Trump wants more than just voter ID, right?
1: Yeah, it gets quite complicated, and it seems like the whole thing's just designed to be a giant wrench to throw in it to it right as votes will start being tallied, I think as early as late September, maybe early October, because ballots will start going out. Part of why, like you brought up, the idea of, the House is in play, maybe the Senate is in play too. When I talk about this as being like a long, long chess game, that almost never ends, and I'm glad that the Senate Democrats are gaming this out, as I suggested previously. But part of doing that is trying to get out ahead of them in ways that they're, and knowing where they're really headed. And they tried, where Pence turned back the effort, to not accept ballots from the states. And with some of those election deniers, we're going to see that happening, at the county level, at the precinct level, at the state level, quite likely in the midterms where they start raising trouble like that. One of the things that the Senate Democrats are concerned about is they're going to send in federal forces and start seizing the ballots so that they can't be counted under some kind of phonied up suspicions. Those are what we're talking about here. But why they're so interested in the House, Dave, is because whoever has the gavel in the House the next time around will have that same power, like that Pence was wielding. But the real power hand is with the Speaker of the House. So we've already seen with Johnson a willingness to hold up, a duly elected Democrat from Arizona for how long? 6 weeks, just as a convenience, just refused to swear in after she'd been elected and certified. So that's the power that they have. If he did that in mass, in concert with the White House, with whom he seems to walk lockstep on the average day, then basically they could contest all of the Democratic ballots and just shepherd in, no matter what the vote was, no matter what the Democratic landslide were, if there was one, they could basically just say whoever won was who they wanted to. Mm. Well, that makes the midterms very powerful and very important, because if we win the midterms, then we have that guardrail in place for 2028. That's what Trump is trying to neutralize.
0: Speaking of guardrails, on the Frederick Law text line, listeners arguing, won't we have the judiciary to protect us in November? Fair question.
1: I'm working on a new piece right now that maybe talks about that a little bit. As I said in the previous segment, I'm very glad that people are working the legal end of this. That's not my specialty, but they're right there at every step doing everything they can. But this will take on, I would predict, and it looks by all appearances to my eyes, like this will take on a life all of its own. And what I talk about with that I allege that Putin put it in his ear if it needed to be put there in the first place, about those 800 plus admirals and generals that are told to ready themselves for war on the streets of the blue cities. If they actually were to do something like that, then it doesn't matter what the courts are ruling, because as soon as you order them in, you can talk about that there are laws in place to deny it, but you put them in there now. So I would suggest that he's going to try a fait accompli, which means you just do it, which is what he usually does, and try to stop me, and then the court stops him, and then he just does it some other way. So I hate to rain on the parade of the Frederick line, but I don't put a lot of stock in that myself.
0: All right. Also on the Frederick Law text line, Joan checks in. Hey, Joan. I'm wondering about how voter ID would work. Where would we get them? And for older folks who don't drive, where would they get them?
1: That's where, because I'm a little bit older myself. I don't commit everything to memory. But when I read the longer articles, because that is one heck of a long bill that does a lot of different things, it seems to just have the purpose of muddying things up. So the idea that you're going to have a birth certificate, the birth certificate is supposed to match your name right now. Well, that's why they're saying that, well, first of all, for every woman who changed her name in marriage, or man too, for that matter, well, that's not what it is. I mean, Brad Pitt's kids that are having his name taken off of theirs, I mean, how would it affect them? I don't mean to be silly, but I'm saying that we have 330 million Americans. I don't know how many are planning to vote, but usually it's up in the tens of millions of people. That's a lot of room for people to be confused. But again, I bring us back to the idea that if you have troops in the streets and federal agents shooting people in the face on or around Election Day, it's all bets are off. We have to get out in front of this.
0: Well, but now here's another one on the Frederick Law text line. Like our immigration policies, our voting policies need to be heavily revised. This is exactly what Trump is promoting.
1: I appreciate the way people put their thoughts together into words. I'm trying to be respectful here. I'm not trying to be, you know, crappy or condescending or anything. I'm just trying to say elections are not supposed to be at the federal level, period. Okay. I mean, they're just not. They're done at the state level. Everything that the federal government is supposed to do is trying to protect it from cybercrime, from cyber warfare. They have dismantled all of that, and now they just want to seize control themselves. These are the same people who have been putting people in places like Alligator Alcatraz and refusing to let even members of Congress in to look at where they are.
0: All right.
1: Does anyone really believe that they're going to let members of Congress into the postal offices to see if they're delivering mail?
0: Let's go to Bob in St. Louis. Bob, you're on KVEC.
14: Hi, Dave.
0: Hi, Bob.
14: I'm just really concerned here that Trump has gotten used to pushing back on the norms of his office, of Washington, D.C., of society, and he's not getting any pushback. He's imposing his will in just about every venue that he can, and I'm concerned if he goes too far in this in the election time and he starts grabbing ballot boxes and shutting down polling locations and whatnot, what's to stop him?
1: I have a good answer for that. Thank you.
14: I hope you do.
1: For that question. Yeah. Another frequent guest on here, my good friend and frequent writing partner, Jim Armstead, Dr. Armstead, another naval professor like myself, a buddy. We write pieces together, and there's one on my website. If you went to brettwagner.today/op-eds, if you go down to the one that is from April, it's one that was in the San Francisco Chronicle. There'll be no paywall. You can just read it. In addition to my series, basically it was the last one in my series, five-part series on how to arrest a president. But this one was trying to address that. So basically what I did, and this is a direct answer to your question, by the way, but what I was posing to was, okay, if the president is looking to seize the National Guards within the individual states to take control of the streets on Election Day, how can that be thwarted? Now, Jim's Armstead is a former judge advocate general. He's a former law professor. So he writes a lot of legal stuff into our pieces, and then he also worked with the National Guard himself. So what he basically said is that when the president tries to seize the National Guard in a state, and the governor can do this independently too, but when the president tries to seize, he has to give like a 48-hour notice in the specific unit with the governor as the head of the state militia that is being about to be called up to be the National Guard by the president. He can switch everyone out of there to where only the head of it, the commanding officer, is still there when the president seizes control. He can move all of those people from his state over to another branch. That unit can already be tasked with putting itself in between the polling sites and the federal agents or anyone else that we think is committing those. If they were going to come in and seize the ballots, what he does, the governor does, is he basically he uses the state militia and he puts them in between the polling places or the ballots after polling day and the federal agents, and he does not allow them in. Jim and I have also written that if the president then issues an illegal order for the National Guard just to move in with armed and to seize them, if the president initiates the armed conflict, then he can be arrested on the spot, and we again describe exactly how to do that.
0: That's not
1: going to
0: happen.
1: What we're doing is trying to get out in front of that.
0: Yeah, but let's come back to reality. That's not going to happen. Donald Trump is not going to be arrested. Bob, what else do you want to say?
14: Well, I have a concern that I think your answer is very astute for blue states led by Democratic governors. Some of these red states, some of the governors are so bent on their knee service to Trump, they would allow him to roll federal troops in there. I don't think they would push back on him.
0: Exactly.
14: And that could really screw up the election.
0: Exactly. Which is why we're talking about this. It's Operation Chaos. Brett, how do you respond?
1: Well, with just a little bit of friendly pushback, no, the first thing that happens is not the president being arrested, but Jim Armstead gets very into detail that when illegal orders are given, that they have to come down. And there is a point where the people who are giving the illegal orders are removed from the chain of command. And if it keeps going up the chain of command, issuing the illegal order, and that eventually winds up at the president, there's a way the president can be arrested anywhere in the country. There most definitely, in my writing, is a very detailed way to do that. That is the only guardrail stopping the president, I would suggest.
0: I think we're in trouble. All right, Bob, thanks for the call. Short break. We'll come back for a final segment with Brett Wagner. I'm Dave Congleton. This is KVEC.
15: 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I'm Lee Habib. 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

0: All right, we're in our final segment with Brett Wagner. If you want in this conversation, we need to hear from you now, please. 805-543-8830. We're predicting that when the president talks to the nation Thursday night, at least part of the speech is going to be about the SAVE Act and voter fraud. We're very concerned about what may or may not be happening with election integrity. 805-543-8830. Legitimate question, Brett, coming in on the Frederick Law text line from someone who says that they've been a poll worker in the past. Question, could I subjectively deny someone to vote if I felt like they didn't match their ID photo?
1: A little bit beyond my pay grade. It sounds like they're talking from California itself, but I know that you have listeners from across the country. That would go to your state laws, because again,
0: how about in California?
1: I'm just not familiar with it, but I have worked the polls myself, and that is something I know, that when you show up there at 5 a.m. ahead of the 6 a.m. opener, or earlier if it is in your area, you can ask your person that, who is leading your poll. We always had a very elderly person from both parties when I was working the polls that would know all the answers. Yeah. I encourage you to go to that person and not me or anyone else.
0: All right, let's go to the phones. We've got Gary in Pismo. Hey, Gary.
2: Dave, hi. All of this makes me want to ask just what the hell is wrong with these people, not just Donald Trump and the Republicans in charge that are doing all this and thinking this way, but the millions of Republicans around the country that are supporting these guys by voting for them. Democrats don't do this. Libertarians don't do this. Independents don't do this. Nobody does this except Republicans. What the hell is wrong with these people?
0: What do we say to that, Brett?
1: Boy, there's an inspiring question. It's disturbing to say the least. I mean, I don't know. We can talk about they're in a media echo chamber. They keep hearing the same things. This guy is very good at repeating the big lie like Hitler did over and over and over. He's been talking about election fraud for now 10 years, but not just him. The Republicans were talking about this for 10 years prior to that, again, without any evidence of that. So it is a problem. And in the July 4th piece that I wrote for the Chronicle, you know, I just pointed out, you know, I guess dismally, but 10 years after the end of World War II, fully a quarter of all Germans still supported the basic tenets of Nazism. They just didn't, they thought Hitler went too far. I would suggest that the third of Americans that support this kind of authoritarian government are going to be with us a while. We just have to figure out a way to live with it and get through it.
0: What else from you, Gary?
2: Well, thanks to both of you for bringing this up and talking about it. Brett, you constantly writing about it. David, you holding these discussions and so forth. Because I think part of the key to this is these people, everybody has to go to the blackboard and write 1,000 times, there is no fraud, there is no fraud, there is no fraud, until it gets through to people. Because there isn't. We know that all of these studies, including the Heritage Foundation and so forth, find you can count the number of fraud items on one or two hands out of 25 million votes. And a lot of times, those 5 or 10 cases of fraud are Republicans again. So thanks for bringing this up, because I think constantly refuting this 24 hours a day is the only way to stop it and get rid of it.
0: I appreciate the passion, Gary. Thank you. Before I take the next call, I just remind folks that in the 2020 election, William Barr, Trump's attorney general, the head of the CIA, all these guys investigated it, his people, and none of them found any kind of evidence of voter fraud. So Linda's in Creston. Hey, Linda.
3: Hi, guys.
0: Hi.
3: Hi. Hey, Brett, have you been in touch with Nathan Taylor of the Election Truth Alliance?
1: I have not. If you wanted to send his contact information over to me, I'd love to.
0: Do you know the name? Do you know the name, Brett?
1: I do not.
0: Who is he, Linda?
3: Okay, he is the executive director of this organization that has been investigating primarily the swing states in the last election, in the 2024 election.
0: Yeah.
3: And they found abnormalities in at least two of the swing states, the what they've done is they've used a technology that has been used in other countries like Russia. They can tell that boats are being switched or stuffed.
0: Yeah.
3: And they create a heat map from the information that they have, like on each county or each precinct, and then they match it to the election results.
0: Yeah.
3: And the heat map should form like a circle, and if it forms like a comet, they know that, oh, there's ballots were either added or something happened there.
0: All right, well, fair enough. Well, Linda, if you'll email me that at dave@920kvec.com, dave@920kvec.com, I'll be more than happy to forward it to Brett. Thank you for bringing that to our attention. I want to make sure we get to Garth. Hey, Garth.
4: Hello. Hey Brett.
5: Hi, Garth.
4: Hi, Brett. Brett, back when President Trump, when Zelensky informed Trump that elections wouldn't be held in Ukraine because of the war, Trump basically gushed at this, and his reply was, you know, if we happen to be in a war with somebody, no more elections. What do you think the chances are that Trump would cancel elections due to the Iran war?
1: I think he's flirted with that idea a couple of times, and I know of which he spoke. That's because the Ukrainian constitution is formed that way, so that would be following their laws for Zelensky to do that, to not have the elections during the war. But, of course, we held elections during our own civil war. Beyond that, I just think that the only thing, like I said before, it's during nuclear war. That's the only time he has the premise to do that. But that's why, and not to circle back to what I said before, but I don't want people to misunderstand it. I as an analyst, look out at all of the same scary stuff you do. And when I think, okay, Trump can send anyone in there he wants to on election day, they can have guns, he can game everything, he can take over the National Guards. I set out thinking, how do you stop that? I try to be proactive. That's why I come up with a way for the governor to seize their own state militia before the president does, and then use that state militia to stand between the federal forces to protect their own election. That might be a last case scenario, but it's realistic.
0: Yeah.
1: And the only reason I float out the other thing is because the president doesn't have the power to then order more troops in and begin shooting them. He just doesn't. That is against the law. And anyone issuing an order like that can be removed from the chain of command.
0: What else,
1: Garth? I'm in the business of looking the scary things in the eye and trying to figure out how to get around it.
0: Brett, let me jump back to Garth for a minute. Garth, what else?
4: Thanks, Brett. I just wanted to ask another thing, too. How much bearing do you think the Democrats, you know, the false Russiagate allegations are having on the electoral process now? I mean, is that coming back to bite them now?
0: Short answer, please, Brett.
1: I'm not sure what you mean. I don't think that was ever explored enough. I mean, I've suspected that the relationship between Trump and Putin is even closer than the two acknowledge. I don't think it's ever been adequately explored. I think the term Trump derangement syndrome was like an inoculation from the hard right to protect themselves when they themselves are the ones deranged.
0: We got to leave it at that, Garth. Thank you. By the way, so Linda gave you all that data. If she emails me, I'll forward it to you. Do you give that any credibility based on her brief explanation?
1: You know, I try to read and analyze everything someone brings. That she was so passionate in believing I need to see it. All I can say is I look with great interest to see what that is.
0: On a scale of 1 to 10, how concerned are you about what Trump is going to do in November?
6: Off the chart, an 11.
1: Yeah. The knob now goes to 11.
0: I got 30 seconds for a final thought, Professor Wagner.
1: You know, I just want to maybe end where I ended my July 4th piece, which was, I encouraged everyone to sing louder than ever, you know, happy birthday to ourselves and many more. But knowing that now more than ever that depends on us, we have to get through the midterms. That's the big one. That will protect us and inoculate us for the next big one. But we are now at the 1.5-year point. We got 2.5 more years to go, guys. Hunker down. It's going to be a long one.
0: And we look forward to future conversations. Professor, thank you for your time. Off we go. We've got news and traffic and weather. Greg Haskin from CoLab up next. Stay with us.

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1: From ABC News, I'm Stephanie Officer. 12 states are now suing to block the proposed merger between Paramount and Warner Brothers Discovery from moving forward.
2: Earlier this year, the Justice Department gave the okay for Paramount to move forward with its $110 billion deal to merge with Warner Brothers. But now, 12 states, led by California, are asking a judge to stop the deal from going forward, alleging it violates antitrust law. The two companies had said they plan to finalize things this fall. Paramount will have to pay shareholders $650 million for every quarter. After that, the deal isn't resolved. Mike Dubusky, ABC News.
1: Kentucky Senator Mitch McConnell released a statement over the weekend after weeks of speculation regarding his health. It included a picture of him at a hospital where he says he's been under medical care for the last month. ABC's Christian Cordero reports from Washington.
3: We've seen speculation over the past several weeks that he may not even be alive. And so it's noteworthy to see a Washington Post clipping on his lap in what appears to be the hospital. But McConnell says that he has been in the hospital for about a month, just over a month now, with an undisclosed medical diagnosis, but that he revealed he suffered a fall last month that left him briefly unconscious and landed him in the hospital. He's also had to deal with what he describes as a mild case of pneumonia. There's no timeline yet, though, as far as when he will return to the Senate.
1: In Mississippi, one of Nolan Wells' friends, Trayston Shepard, who was with him on the boat trip the last day he was seen alive, speaking out on Wells' death. ABC's Aaron Katursky in Ocean Springs.
4: Shepard says he took a boat back from Horn Island in the late afternoon, but Wells stayed behind with a girl he had met.
5: They met that day, and it was kind of one of those things. He did come off that day that he really did like her, but that was the only time they'd ever hung out was at Horn Island on July 4th.
4: Investigators believe Wells drowned and say there were no immediate signs of foul play.
1: You're listening to ABC News.
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1: The Trump administration wants to limit who can access the nation's banking system.
10: A group of financial regulators is issuing guidance intended to remind banks and other financial institutions of their Know Your Customer requirements with respect to credit risk management and borrowers not authorized to work in the U.S. The agencies of the Office of the Comptroller of the Currency, the Federal Deposit Insurance Corporation, and the National Credit Union Association. They say banks should remember that people in the U.S. illegally may not be able to repay a loan because of deportation.
1: ABC's Chuck Sievertson. The American Red Cross has declared a blood emergency, saying the nation's supply fell nearly 25% in June. They say blood distributions to hospitals are running nearly 3,500 units higher per week than expected. Donations of all types are needed. Record-setting wildfires have claimed an historic life.
11: The 123-foot-tall ponderosa pine has stood near the town of Beaver, Utah, for centuries. Some experts estimate its age at 350 years. Last week, fire crews discovered that the Cottonwood Fire, which has burned nearly 100,000 acres, also destroyed the old tree. People in Beaver say it's like losing a member of the family.
1: That's ABC's Jim Ryan.
12: You're beautiful. You're the greatest of all time.
1: The movie Michael, about Michael Jackson's early life, has surpassed $1 billion in the global ticket sales, becoming the first biopic to achieve that box office milestone. I'm Stephanie Officer, ABC News.
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17: 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Checking traffic. Couple of spot fires northbound 101 between the Santa Maria Speedway and the Tef Street off-ramp. And some people still on the scene of those, so be careful in that area. Weather-wise, tonight, look for lows, the upper 50s and low 60s. And tomorrow, more heat, mid to upper 90s inland, mid-80s coastal valleys, and even the mid to upper 70s at the beaches. Could be triple digits in the inland valleys tomorrow. That's news, traffic, and weather together. I'm Kurt Olson. 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
1: So it's Monday. 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

0: Greg Haskin is with us from Colab. And before you do anything else, Greg, I want you to raise your right hand and pledge we're going to get through an hour without mentioning transgender.
1: You got that. Okay. That's an easy one for me.
0: Pull that one a little bit closer, please. Remind folks about Colab, please.
1: Colab is the Coalition of Labor, Agriculture, and Business. We're a local kind of watchdog, government watchdog organization, nonprofit, and we kind of specialize on keeping people aware of what's happening in the county.
0: We're going to focus on Measure H, but before we go there, we haven't talked since the election. Supervisor Paulding was reelected. Jim D'Antona was elected to replace Supervisor Gibson. Right. Any thoughts about what this does to the Board of Supervisors?
1: Well, I think it kind of maintains business as usual. Obviously, Paulding isn't going to be changing the way that he approaches county government too much. It's anybody's guess at this point whether D'Antona is a change from Gibson or whether he's sort of Gibson 2.0. And we have a lot of reasons to think that he's not going to be much different than Gibson. And some people think that, the people that know D'Antona well say that he's going to come with a little different approach. I don't know. I think that the county's ready for some change. And I think that Gibson has, he's got a fairly heavy-handed way of approaching things in his style. And a lot of people might be relieved to see things differently.
0: Were you surprised by the size of the vote margin in District 4?
1: I was not
0: surprised that Jimmy won.
1: Yeah.
0: I just expected that Verdon would run a closer race.
1: Very surprised. You look at the partisan registration in that district, Verdon should have done better than he did. And Verdon was a very credible campaign, and he had a lot to offer. And I was very surprised. But, I think that Paulding ran a very strong ground campaign.
0: Yep.
1: He was out knocking on doors

0: all the time. And I think that makes a big difference. And I think Paulding, too, has also gone out of his way to offer constituent services. And that makes a big difference when people know that their elected official is going to be responsive if they need something. And I think that's probably what delivered the margin that Paulding got.
1: Any thoughts on the D'Antona-Woody race? I think Woody did better than expected.
0: Yes, and that, to me, that wasn't a surprise because the passion in that district was around the offshore wind energy issue. And Woody was on the right side of that. D'Antona was on the wrong side of that. And so I think D'Antona was probably surprised by the amount of momentum that the Woody campaign had.
1: When Jim was your last off air, I suggested, you know, you win this, you should appoint Woody as your planning commissioner. And he said, that's not going to happen. But I think it'd be a nice gesture.
0: I think it would be. And I think it would tell the constituents a lot about, you know, his priorities.
1: We're in conversation with Greg Haskin. What's the website for CoLab of San Luis Obispo County, please?
0: It's colabslow.org.
1: Well, I was not aware of this until I saw the newsletter, but it looks like our friend the sales tax is back. This is qualified for the November ballot?
0: It is.
1: Measure H.
0: Yes.
1: All right. What's going on here, Greg?
0: Well, we're going to have a half-cent sales tax measure on the ballot in November. It's going to ask
1: countywide.
0: Countywide. It's going to ask voters if they want to pony up an extra half-cent for every dollar that they spend on taxable items.
1: Does it require a simple majority or two-thirds?
0: It requires a two-thirds. And there was an effort to put it on the ballot by a local citizens group in such a way that it would only require a simple majority vote. That measure or that effort went a long ways towards qualifying it for the ballot until they realized they had a technical issue with the way the petitions were put together, and it left out some important information. And so all of that effort, they say they raised, or they got a little over 12,000 valid signatures. They needed 12,500 to be on the ballot. They got to the point where they were about to qualify it, and they realized that their petitions were insufficient, and so they had to pull the plug on that. So the fallback was to go to the SLOCOG, which is San Luis Obispo County Organization of Governments. The SLOCOG measure, which SLOCOG has been putting all the effort in to put the ballot measure together, and SLOCOG's measure is going to require a two-thirds vote. So the County Board of Supervisors 2 weeks ago voted to put that on the ballot.
1: I guess I'm in a sarcastic mood here. Let me see if I get this straight. We don't know how to put a ballot measure together. We screwed that up. But by all means, give us millions of dollars, and we'll make sure it gets well spent.
0: Well, yeah, that's kind of unfair in a
1: I'm
0: way.
1: Sorry. I know.
0: Yeah, I don't blame you for being cynical about it. Okay. But there were two separate deals, and the SLOCOG measure has not had any technical issues at all.
1: We should remind folks what SLOCOG is.
0: San Luis Obispo Council of Governments.
1: And what do they do, please?
0: Well, they do regional kind of planning measures, primarily around transportation, and they are sort of the coordinating body to make sure that people from Atascadero can make it all the way down to San Luis Obispo.
1: How does this differ from the previous attempt?
0: It's a little tighter design, a few more controls, a few more, I'd say protections that the money is going to go for what it needs to go for, and that there can't be as many games played around the kind of money that's spent on transportation.
1: Well, elaborate on that then, Greg. If this passes, where will the money go? Well, what is it going to be used for?
0: I will elaborate on that, but I want to make it clear at the onset that CoLab does not yet have a position on whether we should or shouldn't support this measure.
1: Will we expect one from you?
0: I don't know. We have a board of directors. Some of those directors are very supportive of the measure. Some of them are opposed to the measure. So yeah. I'm not sure if we'll ever come to a position on the measure, but you know, I'm here because I'm offering some insights that, that we picked up on.
1: So, we appreciate that.
0: So when I talk about, you know, what the measure does or doesn't do, I'm not saying this is good because of this or this bad because of this. But 55% of the local road and repairs, and 40, I'm having a hard time reading, Dave. I've been to the eye doctor, Dave.
1: Yeah.
0: 40% of the funds go to regional corridor improvements. 4% goes to mobility services for seniors, veterans, and mobility-challenged people. And 1% goes to administration.
1: All within the county?
0: All within the county.
1: And who decides? Would it be slow cog as to where the money...
0: No, there is actually an oversight, a citizen oversight committee, and they are, and there's a, slow cog will be part of the management of it, but it's pretty well prescribed as to how much money in each category can go where. And so those are kind of the, some of the safeguards that, that slow cog is built into this one. You know, this measure was on the ballot 10 years ago. And,
1: has it been 10 years?
0: It's been 10 years.
1: 10 years.
0: And it failed by about 450 votes or so. But a lot of the reason that it failed was that it didn't have a lot of real guardrails up about where the money could be spent or couldn't be spent.
1: All right, short break. We will come back. Greg Haskin is with us from CoLab of San Luis Obispo County. Just give me a preview. I know we just got through one election. Dave, you're doing this to us again, but you need to know about this. Please, Measure H is going to be on the ballot in the county. We'll explain more, and I'll give you my opinions when we come back right here on KVEC.
2: Hey, it's Andy Morris from First Look. I want to say thank you to everybody who stopped by the show today. We had a really good time. We'll do this again tomorrow. We've got folks from Vitalant and Big Brothers and Big Sisters going to be joining us tomorrow. Also, check our poll of the day today. It's up on both the website and the KVEC app. We wanted to find out if you missed the days when the circus had animals. Do you miss the tigers and the lions and the elephants and everything else? Or do you think the circus is okay the way it is? Take the poll. We'll talk tomorrow on First Look. 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
1: This is the Dave Congleton Show, always your hometown radio talk show. Always good to be in conversation with Greg Haskin from CoLab of San Luis Obispo County. Measure H has now been approved on the ballot. For folks just tuning in, Greg, what is Measure H about?
0: Measure H is a half-cent sales tax measure. It gives you the opportunity to pony up an extra half cent on every dollar that you spend on taxable items to hopefully improve our transportation systems around the county.
1: This was approved by the County Board of Supervisors.

0: $580,000 just to put it on the ballot to give people the choice. Yeah. Yeah. And the estimated annual revenue from the tax is going to be $34 million.
1: I know we need Ms. Kano in here, but why in the hell would it cost that much money to put something on the ballot?
0: It's all the bureaucracy that's involved. It's the printing.
1: You got a ballot.
0: I know.
1: You got all these items. Okay, vote for mayor, vote for city council, and vote on Measure H.
0: Well, Dave, why does it take months, it seems like, just to get the vote tally? This whole business about elections has gone completely cattywampus. But anyhow, Moreno has a very good point. $580,000 for a measure that, by best guesses, is going to fail by potentially, 6 or 8%.
1: And for the astute listener at home, I just want you to know, for the first time in the 35-year history of this broadcast, we had a guest use the phrase cattywampus.
0: A very technical term.
1: Extra points for that one.
0: Thanks.
1: All right. I don't mean to be that guy. But what am I missing here? I drive a car. I get my gas at Costco about every 8 or 9 days. I go and I fill up. I pay a very high gas tax. And maybe I'm missing something here, Greg, but I am under the impression that when I pay a gas tax, that is what's going to improve the roads.
0: Well, I wish that were the case, and to a certain extent it is, but one of the big arguments for the measure is that there is something called a self-help county. Self-help counties are counties that tax themselves in order to get access to the tax you just mentioned. Oh. And so self-help counties get big grants from the state of California to do transportation projects. And if we become a self-help county, if we tax ourselves to get access to our other tax money, we will get many times the revenue to put towards. And that's why if you go to Santa Barbara or you go to Monterey, you go to our neighboring counties, some of their roads seem to be in such better shape. It's because they have access to this other state money.
1: It's like matching funds kind of thing.
0: Well, yeah, only it's much more than matching. It's sometimes two or three times the amount of money that we get from the state for local projects.
1: So why isn't my tax money on the gas tax enough?
0: Because the cost of doing business in the transportation side of things keeps going up. And that's one of the big frustrations, is that our county supervisors have long since abandoned the priority of putting money into transportation. So because of their, I would call it malevolence, they are asking us now to pony up extra when a lot of our tax money should have been going towards transportation all along.
1: Well, so let's look at the pros and cons. What would you say, based upon the surveys and everything, what are the arguments in favor of Measure H? Well, again, you're not endorsing. You're just outlining the arguments. Yeah.
0: Well, first of all, our roads are going to hell, and we don't put the kind of attention that we need to into our roads and our other transportation stuff as well. But the self-help side of becoming a self-help county will increase the amount of dollars that we have towards transportation considerably. And so it'll make a big difference in that way.
1: All right. Is that the big argument?
0: That's the big argument.
1: And I guess the one that I'm hearing, Greg, is that this time around there are more guardrails to assure the money's being spent.
0: There are. It's going to be more carefully managed, and we will see a better focus on transportation-related projects from this money.
1: And by that, we're talking about bridges, we're talking about road repair.
0: Road repair, maybe expansion of 101. A lot of corridor improvements, pothole repairs, the whole gambit. And I think we'll see some money in bike trails, which is very controversial. Yeah. Some money in transit, and that's, again, controversial. But, the funding will be much more fulsome.
1: All right, then, so the big argument against Measure H would be?
0: Well, it's primarily economics. I mean, first of all, we pay an enormous amount of our incomes in taxes already. Sales tax in the state of California is limited to 2% over the base, which is 7, and I believe it's 7/8 or something in that range. But here in San Luis Obispo County, we will be blessed by Senator John Laird's efforts

0: to increase that limit for San Luis Obispo County to the point where we can now become the highest sales tax county in the state.
1: Repeat that, please.
0: We will become, in many areas of the county, the highest sales tax county in the state.
1: On the Frederick Law text line, I will only vote for this if it goes to automobiles and not bicycle lanes.
0: Well, then you're probably not going to vote for it, because while a great majority of it will go to roads and car-related transportation, some of it will go to other things.
1: And when the supervisors voted, no one spoke against the measure, apparently.
0: That's true. There were a number
1: Everybody must support it.
0: Well, that's not the case at all. But, you know, we're not sure exactly who's going to come out formally opposed to it. The Central Coast Taxpayers Association is probably going to speak out against it. The local Republican Party is probably going to be very vocal against it. But I don't know if there's going to be a formal organization opposed to it, running a campaign and that kind of a thing. There will be a local organization that will work in favor of it, and that's the organization I described earlier that put the citizens' measure together. They're called Better Roads for All, and they raised some pretty substantial money.
1: Now maybe they'll use some of that on radio advertising. Greg Haskins with us from CoLab of San Luis Obispo County. And we're talking about this early because I just want you to be aware that this is happening. And if you're in favor of it, fine. And if you're opposed to it, fine. But it's a Measure H, sales tax. It's everybody in the county is going to get to vote on this. So Supervisor Prashan calls it regressive. Do you agree with that?
0: All sales taxes are regressive. What it means is that, you know, if you've got a lot of money in your pocket, a half cent isn't going to make a difference at all. But this measure is going to raise between $34 and $35 million annually. That's money that is otherwise discretionary spending that people will not have to be able to spend on what they want to spend it on.
1: On the Frederick Law text line, I like crappy roads. They keep the riffraff away.
0: I don't know if I agree with that completely, but I do not like crappy roads.
1: No, and it damages your car.
0: Yeah.
1: It's not safe.
0: Yeah.
1: I mean, multitude of reasons here.
0: Yeah, yeah.
1: Measure H, sales tax, countywide. They tried a couple years ago, and it didn't work, and now they're back with a refined measure. Are they going to win your vote? We'll talk.

0: Anthony Officer. 12 states are now suing to block the proposed merger between Paramount and Warner Brothers Discovery, alleging the $111 billion deal will reduce competition in the entertainment sector. California Attorney General Rob Bonta is leading the effort and says less competition means higher prices and fewer options at movie theaters.
1: If these two companies merge, theaters will lose their negotiating power. They'll have to pay more to get the merged companies' movies on their screens. They'll have fewer discounts to offer. They'll have fewer new releases to show.
0: The lawsuit asks the judge to pause the deal from moving forward. President Trump today signed an executive action reducing the size of national monuments in Utah. The order shrank the Bears, Ears, and Grand Staircase Escalante national monuments that were expanded under the Biden administration.
2: I think very desperately needed. It was very unfair to the people of Utah. And now fairness has been brought back.
0: This is ABC News.
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3: If you're just joining us, we are in conversation with Greg Haskin, Executive Director of CoLab of San Luis Obispo County, here to give us a taste of what might be coming up in November. I know it's early in the game, but I'm curious about what you think about this. Measure H is back. I can't believe it's been 10 years since they tried to pass this, as Greg is about to remind us what Measure H will call for.
6: Measure H is a half-cent sales tax measure, asking people to spend an extra half-cent on every dollar of taxable purchases that will go towards transportation.
3: So you buy a $500 set of tires, you're going to pay $25.
6: No, I'm sorry, you're going to pay $2.50. You got an early draft of our newsletter, and my math skills are wanted.
3: What is it with people? They can't put together a ballot, they can't put together a newsletter, what's going on here?
6: Well, we live in a sloppy society, I guess.
3: All right, so okay. Well, okay, so $2.50, big deal.
6: It doesn't seem like a big deal, but, we talked about it being regressive. It is regressive. People that are barely getting by, $2.50 doesn't mean a lot, but, you know, overall, their annual spending, it takes a chunk out of it.
3: Now go to the car. Go to the $50,000 car.
6: Yeah. Okay. Well, regressiveness doesn't apply so much. I mean, if you can afford a $50,000 car, you're probably not too worried about, you know, the extra, $250 that it's going to cost in taxes.
3: On the Frederick Law text line, who is funding Better Roads for All?
6: A number of local engineering companies and construction companies and so forth that think that we desperately need the revenue that the state is going to provide if we become a self-help county.
3: Or the companies that will benefit when the measure gets passed and they have to be hired.
6: Well, maybe they benefit from it, but they also, they see the need that we're going to have to fix our roads at some point, and if we don't get around to it pretty soon, it's going to be that much more complicated to fix them.
3: 805-543-8830 or 800-549-5832 as we talk with Greg
7: from CoLab. I'm just kind of curious. A lot of you hearing about this for the first time. Measure H, the Board of Supervisors approved it, but only on a 3-2. It's going to go on the ballot. It's 65%?
6: 66 and a third.
7: 66% and a third.
6: Or two-thirds.
7: It's going to take to get this passed.
6: Yeah.
7: I'm just curious if you think that the roads are so bad out there that we need to pass Measure H. 805-543-8830. But I guess there's an argument to be said, Greg, that the longer you wait, the more expensive it's going to be.
6: That's true. And sadly, you know, our Board of Supervisors in their wisdom has dedicated about $6 million annually towards transportation for the last 5 years. In the last 5 years, the cost of fixing roads has almost doubled. And so that $6 million that they dedicated 5 years ago towards transportation is now worth, you know, diddly compared to what it was 5 years ago. And there's been no cost of living increase to our budget. So we're, you know, we're going deeper in the hole every year. And, you know, out where I live in Atascadero, they repair the roads, they repair potholes, I'm convinced, with chocolate pudding mix. They come around it with a truck and they shovel in some stuff and they pat it down. And months later, the pothole's right back at it.
7: Go ahead, help yourself there. On the Frederick Law text line, listener is kind of agreeing with me. No, these companies on the committee see money for themselves.
6: I think there may be some of that. Can't argue with that. But I do think that they are the kinds of companies that also see that if we don't do something, we're just sliding backwards. And, you know, some of them are construction companies, but a lot of them are in other areas of business that also want the county to move forward with some development, with some economic development. And if we have crummy roads, our economic development's going to pay the price.
7: 805-543-8830 if you want in on this conversation. On the Frederick Law text line, listeners asking, what about the transportation infrastructure money from the Biden administration? There was $1 trillion for roads and bridges.
6: Who knows where that went or if it's still around. I'm sorry, I'm not an expert on what the Biden administration prioritized, but I know that most of our funding comes via state funding. There is some federal funding available for certain kinds of projects, but most of our local roads are not going to qualify for federal funding.
7: Well, no, Greg, don't you know the better answer is, Dave, there is no money because it all went to the high-speed rail?
6: Is
7: that an impact?
6: That is a huge impact. You know, we already pay a half penny out of our sales tax that goes towards the high-speed rail, if you really want to call it a high-speed rail. I don't. But we already pay that, and nobody has the guts to stand up and say, enough, this is fraud, this is a travesty, and we got to stop it. And why not redirect that half cent to genuine transportation projects rather than a train from Bakersfield to Modesto?
7: Why can't the Trump administration kill that thing? It's like the beast that won't die.
6: It will not die. I think a lot of it has to do with our governor, who is pushing very hard to keep it alive.
7: All right. Let's take some phone calls here. 805-543-8830 or 800-549-5832. We'll start with Brett on KVEC. Hey, Brett.
8: Hey.
7: Hey.
8: So explain to me the correlation, or what we call nexus, between how far I drive and how much road I use to the sales tax that I should be paying.
6: Well, you know, so you're getting into what they call a vehicle miles tax, and the VMT is very popular with certain types of folks in the public policy arena. It is a big problem because a lot of our lower income folks drive further to commute because they can't afford to live where they work. And so the lower income folks are driving more miles just to make a living. And if you start hitting them with this tax, they're really going to be hurting. And so a lot of the liberal folks that are driving our public policy in our state and our county are troubled by the idea that lower income folks are going to be hurt.
7: Right.
8: Well, so my example is this. That's not where I was going with that question. My example is this. Both Dave and I live pretty close to Costco. So let's say we drive over to Costco. It's, you know, less than a mile for us. and we buy a new inexpensive TV, and you know, we pay X amount in tax. Let's say somebody else lives in Creston, drives to Costco, buys the same TV. They pay the exact same amount of tax, but they've used multiple road networks to get there. So how is that fair to me?
6: Well, is it fair to you that you take a scenic drive up to Ragged Point one day, you know, take your sweetie up there and have a romantic afternoon, and you don't pay any tax versus somebody who is only driving down the street and to buy their TV at Costco, and they're paying, you know, an amount of tax? You can't really regulate, unless you're charging by the mile, you can't regulate who should pay more and who should pay less.
7: Yeah, Brett's not convinced. Go ahead.
8: No, I'm not convinced. And what needs to happen is, since the county likes to hire a lobbyist to go up to Sacramento every year and lobby for their positions, they should be lobbying Sacramento to have a local option gasoline tax. So if you drive further in this county, you're probably going to use more fuel, and you're going to pay more tax.
7: What about that?
6: Well, that makes some sense. I don't know. I don't have a disagreement on that. But, you know, then you can factor in who has, you know, EVs and who has hybrids and who has gas-guzzling cars.
7: And why don't we tax bicyclists while we're at it? Okay,
6: I like that idea.
7: Brett, thank you. 805-543-8830. Lance is with us. Hey, Lance.
9: Hey Dave, you know I'm gonna be the cynic here, because we tried this 10 years ago and we said no. So what did the Board of Supervisors do? They say, okay, you know what? We'll make sure that infrastructure is low priority, and you know, this way it'll piss everybody off. They'll vote for it next time, because that means they get more ducats from Sacramento, which means they don't have to take ducats from somebody else's budget in the county, because they're getting more Sacramento money for roads and infrastructure. I think it was a well-played plan by the Board of Supes to make our roads as crappy as they are to get everybody upset to vote for it.
7: Wow.
6: Well, you know, I think there's a lot of credence in what you just described.
9: You know, because giving them more money, they've already told us, the voters, they've already told us that infrastructure is low priority. So how is this all of a sudden, by giving them more money, it's going to be a high priority now? Well, no, it's still going to be a low priority. That's their philosophy, is infrastructure, roads, vehicles, things like that are a low priority to them. Giving them more money won't change that philosophy.
6: Well, I don't disagree with you at all. I testified at the Board of Supervisors a couple of weeks ago that their lack of support for the transportation projects in our county should tell the voters that maybe they shouldn't prioritize transportation either.
7: All right, Lance, thank you. We got Joseph in Oceano. Hey, Joseph.
10: Hi, Dave. Hello to your guest there.
7: Hi.
10: I think I'm not going to be voting for this bill. I think the way we should tax is by how much money you're making individually or business wise. If I was making over, say, $300,000 a year, and it came up to me to pay a little extra to get the roads better, I wouldn't have an issue with that. I don't get why people who make over $200K a year, $300K a year, $500K a year are so greedy, and I think they're hoarders. Rich people are hoarders, and we need to tax rich people more. That's my point, plain and simple, because they got the money. If I was rich, I wouldn't mind paying for, you know, pitching in to make the roads better for the least fortunate, like you're talking about over and over again, that the people who work a lot, drive a lot, they don't got a lot, but they want to tax us more. It just don't make sense to me.
6: Yeah, you know, the problem I've got with that little description, and I don't blame you for having it, but if you substituted the word successful for rich, And you said that someone was successful because they've been doing something good and they've been providing some kind of a valuable service, and you're going to ding them more than their neighbor who hasn't been as successful, hasn't been providing as much community good. That just doesn't add up very well. But, you know, we already have sort of a system like you just described. I mean, the wealthier you are, the higher the tax bracket you are, the more you pay. And so, you know, where do you draw the line? How much is too much?
10: Well, we know that they use loopholes. We know that the wealthy use loopholes and have pay real high in their tax lawyers to avoid paying. We know Donald Trump and folks like that pay less than the average working class. So it's not so much as, oh, you're successful, you got to pay more. We got to get that concept out of our mind. And if you're really rich and make a lot of money, you should be generous and want to pitch in more because you are making more, because you are successful. It's like a hoarder mentality with these rich folks. I don't get it.
6: Well, I think you're kind of describing mandated generosity.
7: All right. Joseph, thank you. 805-543-8830. We invite your participation in this conversation as Greg Haskin from CoLab of San Luis Obispo County is preparing us for Measure H. It's going to be on the November ballot. We go to Paul in San Luis. Hey, Paul.
11: Hello.
7: Hey, Paul.
11: Well, one of the things, have you guys talked about Prop 13 yet?
7: No, we're going to go there next.
11: Okay. All right. Well, you know, part of the problem California has is the fact that there's literally hundreds of billions of dollars in commercial real estate that are under tax. Now, nobody wants grandma's property tax to go up on the house that she's lived on in for the last 60 years. But there's people like Disneyland. Disneyland is sitting on that big piece of property down there, and they probably pay less in property tax than some of the hotels that are around them that are 100th the size of it, but was built in the last 20 years. And even Boeing has a huge piece of property down there in Southern California that was actually McDonnell Douglas. And because of their lawyers and lobbyists, when they took over McDonnell Douglas, that property, even though they weren't the original owners of that property, they got it to fall under Prop 13. So you have all this commercial property that's being undertaxed, and people that, like, you know, the regular Joes, we are the ones that have to drive on these bumpy roads and can't pay for infrastructure around these huge pieces of commercial property, and we're the ones that suffer.
6: Yeah, what you're describing is a split roll tax in which you maybe charge a different rate for commercial properties than you would residential properties. And, you know, there's some justification for that. But let's say that, you know, you have a small family restaurant, and it's commercial, obviously, because it's a restaurant, and your taxes are going up every year, and you're trying to compete not only with your own cost of doing business, but you're competing with other people in other areas. Trying to keep your prices down and your taxes keep going up, what's going to happen? You have to raise your prices. Maybe your commercial property is going to increase higher than someone's down the road because you've bought your properties at different times and they're assessed differently. And so your costs are different than your competitors a mile away. And it just throws havoc into the system. Commercial properties,
11: well,
6: properties.
11: Forgive me, but you're describing what every small business has to deal with in every other state that doesn't have Prop 13. So you're acting like this is some horrible burden on these businesses, but there's millions of businesses across the country that deal with exactly that.
6: That's right. But, you know, every cost of doing business gets passed along to the customer. You know that, right?
11: Well, yeah. Yeah, all across the country where Prop 13 does not exist. Every other business across the country that Prop 13 doesn't exist, that's what they deal with. And the residents of those states also deal with it.
6: Right. So if Disneyland's commercial property taxes doubled because of, you know, a change in Prop 13, what would happen to their ticket prices?
11: every other state in the union deals with that.
6: Disneyland is in California.
7: What's your solution, Paul?
11: Okay, this is my solution. All right. For the commercial properties that are having to deal with that extra tax, that money doesn't go to Sacramento. That money stays right there in that community to deal with infrastructure in that community. And it doesn't go to Sacramento and be spread out. You know, that it just stays because, dude, I have commercial property. And I would gladly pay a little extra property tax if my road wasn't like a cobblestone road driving up to my business. And if that money was staying in the area and being used for infrastructure in the area, I wouldn't be opposed to it.
7: All right, fair enough.
6: I like not sending it to Sacramento, because you send it to Sacramento, you're just flushing it.
7: I'm glad you called, Paul. Thank you. Jim, you want in?
12: I'm not taking any sides on this, but I just got curious about Disneyland. Okay, I Googled Disneyland property tax. It says it pays roughly $85.7 million annually to the Orange County. Second largest property tax payer in Orange County.
6: Not surprised.
12: Hmm. So
7: interesting. All right, Jim.
12: I'm not taking any sides.
7: I got it. You can take a side. It's all right. Short break. We'll come back for a final segment with Greg Haskett. I'm Dave Congleton. This is Hometown Radio.
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0: All right, if you want in on this conversation about Measure H, we need to hear from you now, please. 805-543-8830. If people just tuning in, Greg, what does Measure H call for?
1: Measure H is a half-cent sales tax proposal. On the November ballot, it's going to be a half-cent extra sales tax on everything that you buy throughout the county that is taxable.
0: And Paul mentioned Prop 13. There's a Prop 13 issue on?
1: There is. It's called Save Prop 13. What's happened is Prop 13 was passed in, I want to say it's 1978.
0: Yeah.
1: And since then, there have been a number of court cases and a number of sort of interpretations that have kind of watered down some of the protections that Prop 13 put into our tax system. And so Save Prop 13 is run by the Howard Jarvis Association, and they are trying to shore up some of those things that have been watered down and make sure that taxpayers have the protections of Prop 13.
0: I mean, we're not in danger of losing Prop 13, are we?
1: No, we're not. But, you know, we talked a little earlier about how there was a citizen's measure to put the tax on the ballot that would only require a simple majority. But because it's being put on the ballot by a government entity, it requires a two-thirds vote. That was a result of a court decision that said citizens measures can use a lower threshold. The Save Prop 13 puts that threshold back to what it was originally, which is a two-thirds majority for any kind of a tax increase.
0: Well, this could be interesting because that proposition could bring out a lot of people to vote on Measure H.
1: I think you're right about that. A lot of people that are inspired by Prop 13 are going to be there, and they're probably not likely to vote for Measure H. On the other hand, people like our last caller who's not real happy with Prop 13, they may come out and say, you know, we love Measure H because we think that there ought to be more taxes.
0: Well, 35 years behind the microphone, Prop 13 has always remained the issue. Start talking about that and people get real concerns.
1: Yeah, I don't blame them. I mean, you know, if it wasn't for Prop 13, a lot of people, particularly elderly people that are in fixed incomes, could be priced out of being able to keep their own home.
0: All right. The one last time on the website, please, Greg.
1: It's colabslow.org. We welcome your look at our newsletters every week.
0: How do I sign up for the newsletter? It's pretty informative.
1: Through the website there, colabslow.org. We have a weekly newsletter that fills you in on some of the things going on around the county that you might want to know about.
0: I have a feeling that by mid-October, this issue is going to be pretty dominant locally.
1: I think it's going to be huge because there is a very active organization that's going to promote the measure. And so we're going to be hearing about it. You might have some ads on your show. We might see social media. We might see a lot of activity supporting the measure. And we wait to see whether we're going to need a lot of activity opposing it.
0: All right, Greg, I appreciate the conversation. Thank you.

0: 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It's 7 o'clock on the Central Coast.
1: From ABC News, I'm Stephanie Officer. The U.S. launching new strikes on Iran tonight for the first time, using sea drones to target Iranian submarines and ship facilities. President Trump says he's reinstating his blockade on the Strait of Hormuz. ABC's Mary Bruce.
2: President Trump declaring the U.S. will soon become, quote, the guardian of the Hormuz Strait and charge a 20% fee on all cargo that goes through it. Before Trump launched this war, ships were able to pass freely through the strait without needing protection. A massive oil tanker transporting 2 million barrels could soon have to pay the U.S. upwards of $32 million. That could cause oil and gas prices to spike even further. Gas now at $3.82 a gallon. Analysts say it could top $4 in a week.
1: Parts of the country cleaning up after severe storms over the weekend, giving way to dangerous heat. ABC's Ginger Z.
3: Extreme heat warnings from Los Angeles to Marquette, Michigan, up along the Canadian border. You are going to not just be hot, but also humid. The numbers could break records from Fargo back to Rapid City. Syracuse could go for a daily record at 98. And then the heat focuses on the Northeast. We will have a legitimate heat wave, meaning 3 days at 90 plus. The peak of it is on Wednesday. Washington, D.C. could go to 100. Those, again, are the air temperatures, so it'll feel even hotter when you add the humidity.
1: A short circuit may have caused the fire in a Bangkok, Thailand bar that killed at least 28 people over the weekend. Many were found in the back, where authorities say exits may have been blocked. ABC's James Longman.
4: There was panic and confusion inside as many struggled to find the exits. Usa initially heard a boom, saying many inside had no way out. She used a chair to break a bar window to find her friends, but it was too late. They both died. Authorities believe the fire sending many people running to the back of the venue where they died.
1: You're listening to ABC News.
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1: Family and friends are remembering Jurassic Park actor Sam Neill, who died at the age of 78.
8: In 2023, he revealed he'd been treated for blood cancer, writing, "I'm not afraid to die, but it would annoy me." Just earlier this year, Neill revealed he was cancer-free after undergoing groundbreaking treatment following a years-long battle. His family posting a statement saying, "Sam was surrounded by family and passed with the dignity that has characterized his whole life. The loss was sudden and unexpected, but blessed by the fact that Sam remained cancer-free."
1: ABC's Laura Spencer. Officials in Spain confirm an American woman is among the 13 people killed by wildfires in the Andalusia-Almería region. The fires are now considered under control. One state is extending recess for kids.
9: It's part of a nationwide drive to get kids off their devices, at least for a few minutes a day. But Oklahoma school officials are in a dilemma.
10: Students need to be outside playing as much as possible, but they also need every instructional minute that we can get our hands on.
9: Holly McKinney is an assistant superintendent in Norman, Oklahoma. Instead of lengthening the school day, her district is incorporating literacy into science and social studies lessons, freeing up the additional 20 minutes of recess time mandated by the state. Jim Ryan, ABC News.
1: The Phillies' Kyle Schwarber will lead off for the National League in tomorrow night's All-Star game, replacing designated hitter Shohei Ohtani, who's skipping the tournament to have a knee procedure. I'm Stephanie Officer, ABC News.
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18: 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Americans over the century have been known for our inventions. From the bifocals to the cotton gin, from the airplane to the iPhone, this country has produced creations that make our lives better. But sometimes we invent things with recreation, not productivity, in mind. Natasha Bibo, author of The Crayon Man, the true story of the invention of Crayola crayons, is here to tell us the story of Edwin Binney.
19: Yes, so Edwin Binney, who was the inventor of the Crayola crayons, was the son of Joseph Binney. And he was educated in England and Germany and came to America around 1860. And he settled in a place called Shrub Oak, which is near Peekskill, New York. And there he started a chemical works and began producing charcoal. Shortly afterwards, in 1867, he decided to move to New York City and set up as a distributor, and so he started distributing his products, which were mainly lamp black, paints, and imported colors. And Edwin Binney was born in 1866, so just before he moved to New York City. And already as a child, Edwin Binney loved nature, and he was a strong swimmer, so he spent a lot of time doing things like swimming, fishing, hunting, sailing, and just generally loved being outside. That was something that people hadn't really explored a lot, like why did he invent the Crayola crayons? So it was the first clue in my research. Some of his family members mentioned, and the people who worked for him mentioned how much he loved color. And I think that love for color came from his connection to nature. Once he had invented Crayola crayons, people did mention that he would bring colorful bouquet of flowers and fruits and vegetables from his garden into the office to inspire people, and also just because he loved sharing that part of his life. So he was actually quite well educated by those standards. I mean, we're talking late 1800s. So he studied in high school till he was 15. And then, like many young men, and so he started working as a bookkeeper for his dad in the Peekskill Chemical Works. And by the age of 17, he was a traveling salesman for the company. And his cousin, C. Harold Smith, who's the co-inventor and founder of the company that created the Crayola crayons, he came to work in the business also by about 1879. And Mr. Binney, the dad, Joseph, he was quite rigorous. He trained them into how to be really good salesmen. And eventually they became responsible for the pigment business, which is basically lamp black charcoal and red iron oxide, which is that kind of reddish paint that you see on the barns and lots of places around the U.S., especially, you know, rural places. And by 1885, Dad Joseph retired, and he passed on the business to Edwin and Harold. So by 19, they were kind of running their own business, and they formed the partnership that became Binney and Smith. And this was the company that later went on to make the Crayola crayons. Something that's kind of interesting about Binney and Smith is that they, Harold and Edwin became this team. And Binney was the one who was really interested in the invention side, in the kind of research and development, finding new applications for the products that they made. And by 1911, they had decided that, they could expand their business in a way that was kind of unusual. They could add lamp black to automobile tires and make them very durable. Because before that, the automobile tires were white. And I think this is something we forget because all our tires are now black. But by adding lamp black to the automobile tire rubber, they made the tires much more durable. And of course, this was an excellent part of their business. It made them a lot of money. And they made an even better kind of tire. And eventually they would patent a formula that meant they would add the lamp black already to the liquid rubber. And so their tires were even better. So yeah, by 1900, they invested in a mill in eastern Pennsylvania. We're quite near there. And that's where Crayola is still based today. And the mill that they bought there was used to grind up scrap slate that they mined locally in the region's quarries. And this allowed them to create one of their other signature products, which was a superior kind of slate pencil. So of course, back then, schoolrooms mostly used chalk and slate, but it was when they started to market this slate pencil that they became aware of a whole new market, and that was the educational market. And they started talking to people who worked in schools, namely the school teachers and school boards, and people who worked in the one-room schoolrooms kept saying to them, we need better materials for our students. And so as a result of that, they invented another product that was very successful, which was their antiseptic chalk. And this was a chalk that was dustless.
18: And you're listening to Natasha Bibo, author of The Crayon Man, tell the story of Edwin Binney. And my goodness, it's also the story of a family business. And so many of our businesses, most of them in America, are family-owned businesses. And most of the big ones started as family-owned businesses. They keep the business going, the pigment business. Make a lot of money by putting black pigment into tires, making better tires, and making black tires. And then, of course, their introduction to schools and this thing called dustless chalk. And you can see where this is headed. Entrepreneurs looking for the next opening, the next invention. When we come back, more of the story of crayons here on Our American Stories.

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1: On July 12, 1901, the Breeze newspaper reported that former county supervisor John Kester, while sitting in his wagon in Cayucos, was attacked with a butcher knife by the one-time constable of the town. Bystanders interfered and disarmed the assailant. The attack was believed to have stemmed from a longtime feud between the men over a woman. On July 12, 1914, the cornerstone of what is now Atascadero City Hall was laid. It took 4 years to complete the architectural masterpiece. This crown jewel of Atascadero's skyline is still a marvel to behold. Following the devastating 2017 Mud Creek landslide, after over a year of repairs on July 18, 2018, the Pacific Coast Highway was officially reopened, connecting Monterey and San Luis Obispo counties. This week in San Luis Obispo County history has been brought to you by the History Center of San Luis Obispo County. Check out our new exhibit, The Spirit of 76, commemorating our country's quarter-millennial anniversary. Celebrating America's semi-quincentennial by looking at our local history, this is History Center Executive Director Steve Schmidt. Happy 250th, America.
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0: And we continue with Our American Stories and the story of Edwin Binney and the creation of the Crayola crayon. When we left for the break, we just heard how Binney and his cousin, C. Harold Smith, had taken over Binney's father's pigment business, had invented something revolutionary in the early 1900s that we rarely use today, dustless chalk. Back to Natasha Bibo with the rest of the story.
8: So before then, the schoolrooms were filled with this dust that went everywhere. I mean, if you were ever in a schoolroom that had a chalkboard, if your experience was your chore was to clean the dusty chalk erasers at the end of the day, you would know that quite a lot of dust comes from the chalkboard. In any case, by 1902, they'd invented this kind of dustless chalk that was incredibly successful, and teachers loved it, of course. And they took it to the 1904 World's Fair. It was held in St. Louis, which was an enormous fair where people came from all over. It's probably the size of several football fields together. People came from all over to see what was new, all the new inventions, all the new gadgets, the new ways of doing things. And I like to tell kids on my school visits about some of the things that were new at the World's Fair, which included nobody had ever seen a hot dog or a hamburger before then, or even an x-ray machine. And of course, one of the new things that Binney and Smith were exhibiting were their dustless chalk and their Crayola crayons, which by then had been invented. And if you see pictures of this World's Fair, you'll see this enormous Ferris wheel. That was also a huge feat of engineering at this fair. And they won a medal for their dustless chalk, and so they put that medal on all their products because they were good salesmen and they recognized the power of branding. And something I find really interesting is that already then they had their yellow and green look that you can still see on the Crayola crayons today. The Crayola crayons were invented partly because of this connection with the school market and the fact that Edwin's wife, Alice, was a school teacher. She was actually a very well-educated lady. She came, did school in England, which was unusual for some women at the time. And she was very passionate about children's development, and she encouraged Edwin Binney to develop the crayons because she felt like children should have access to durable, brightly colored crayons to use in schools. And coincidentally, around that time that they invented the Crayola crayons, which was in 1903, paper started to become more accessible, so kids could actually keep their drawings rather than have them on slate and chalkboards where they weren't, you know, they had to be erased for the next lesson. So what was the problem with the crayons at the time was that artist crayons were available, but they came from Europe and they were extremely expensive. They weren't really something that most children or even, you know, families could access because of the cost. And the other crayons that were available were very dull and not brightly colored. They broke easily, they crumbled. And most importantly, they were toxic. They used lots of toxic pigments and materials. Although I do say to kids, the crayons

0: because they were going to be used by kids in schools. So they decided to try to build on what they already did really well. They had invented a kind of black crayon using their lamp black pigments that was used for marking boxes and paper products and crates and things like that. And they decided, well, let's see if we can invent colored versions of these. So they did a lot of experimenting to try to figure out just the right formula, which is actually proprietary to Crayola, so nobody actually knows what the formula is. But we do know that they used paraffin wax and they used pigments that were ground down from rocks and minerals to get the bright colors. And we do know that Binny was very passionate about, you know, trying to invent these. So when Edwin Binney came home excited he'd finally managed to invent the Crayola crayons, he didn't know what he should name them or what he should call them. And so Alice was the one who's credited with coming up with the name. And she suggested that we should have a made-up name, and it should be Cray for a stick of chalk in French, and Ola for the oleaginous, oily nature of the paraffin wax component that the Crayolas are made from. And so she created this word, Crayola, and it stuck, and people liked it, and that's how it came to be called Crayola. He invented them in 1903. They produced a box of 8 colors, so red, orange, yellow, green, blue, violet, brown, and black. And they were sold for only a nickel, which was incredibly good value. And they did very well as a result. And I think Edwin Binney would have been pretty proud that his invention's still being used by children today. He was somebody who would always try to look around him and see what was needed and listen and try to innovate. So one other thing that is important about Binney is that he was incredibly successful in his business and they made a lot of money, but he decided he would give it back to his community. And he was a very generous person in that way, quite visionary. He gave back to his company and his workers during the Great Depression when times were really difficult. Most of the Crayola crayon employees kept their jobs. He figured out ways for them to work, and they would label and pack the crayons in different farms, and he got the local farmers involved so that, you know, there were extra jobs. So yeah, so Crayola was invented in 1903 and were many years later, and Crayolas are still popular. They are one of the most iconic American toys, one of the most recognized smells, and I imagine it's one of those things where people remember the Crayolas from their childhood and want to share that with the children who they know. I think it's really interesting that the product is such good quality that it's still being used today. It hasn't been super, I mean, there are obviously other generic brands and other kinds of crayons, but the recognition, and this is driven by an ethos set very early on when Binney and Smith invented the Crayolas, which was that they wanted to make art and creativity accessible to everyone.
1: And a terrific job on the production and storytelling by Robbie Davis, and a special thanks to Natasha Bebo, author of The Crayon Man, the true story of the invention of Crayola crayons. And it all began with Edwin's love of the outdoors, which of course turned into his love of color. And then, of course, like all entrepreneurs, solving a problem. And to this day, there aren't many products that are almost the same a century later and still loved by this country. The iconic brand, the Crayola crayon, is one such item. The story of the invention of the Crayola crayon here on Our American

0: stories.
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0: And we return to Our American Stories. Up next, a story about a heroine of the American Revolution. Her name was Dicey Langston, and she was the best little sister any brother could ever have. Here to tell her story is our regular contributor, Dennis Peterson. Take it away, Dennis.
1: The pyramid-shaped stone monument seems out of place in its location. The yard of a private residence on Tigerville Road, just north of Travelers Rest, South Carolina. That nondescript pile of rocks with a bronze plaque on the front side at its base commemorates the life and brave actions of a great American heroine. Born Laodicea Langston on May 14, 1766, in the Lawrence district of the British colony of South Carolina, she was called Dicey by her friends and family members. Her mother had died when Dicey was young, so she was reared by her father, Solomon Langston, and her older brothers. When the War for Independence erupted, her brothers left home to join the Patriot forces. Before they left, however, one brother, James, gave her a musket and instructed her to hide it until he came back for it. He later sent a comrade, Thomas Springfield, to retrieve it for him. Dicey immediately went to fetch it from its hiding place, but when she returned, she pointed it at the man and demanded that he give her the secret countersign that she and James had agreed upon earlier. She cocked the musket and pointed it at him. He quickly gave the countersign, and she surrendered the gun to him. She would see more of Springfield later. Although her brothers were away from home, their camp was only about 20 miles from the Langston farm, and they remained in contact with Dicey and helped instill in her a love for and devotion to the Patriot cause. Soon, British and Loyalist troops set up their own camp, not far from the Langston farm, and Dicey noted everything the Loyalists, also known as Tories, did there. She then relayed that information to her brothers, enabling the Patriot troops to foil many of the Tories' military plans. The Tories began to suspect that a spy was at work among or near them. Their plans were being discovered and foiled before they could set them in motion. Because of the proximity of the Langston farm to their encampment, they naturally suspected that Solomon Langston was that spy. They visited his farm and threatened severe consequences if they ever proved his guilt. To avoid that danger, Solomon then forbade any further efforts by Dicey to inform the Patriot forces of Tory activities. For a time, Dicey obeyed her father's instructions. But one day, she learned that a band of ruthless Tory outlaws known as the Bloody Scouts were planning to attack the Patriot force at Little Eden, where her brothers were encamped. The Scouts were led by a Tory named Bloody Bill Cunningham, and they were infamous for their ruthless cruelty in punishing families who favored the Patriot cause. She had to warn her brothers, even if it meant disobeying her father. But how? No one was available to send with the warning. She would have to go herself. Late that night, after her father and the servants had gone to bed, Dicey slipped from the house and began her journey on foot. To avoid discovery, she was forced to avoid all roads and go through wet fields and tangled forests in the darkness. The weather was cold, and heavy rain was falling in a blowing wind. She had to cross several swollen, fast-flowing creeks, but then she came to the overflowing Ennery River. It was deep, the current was swift, and there was no bridge on which to cross the raging waters. The raging current swept her downstream, turning her around and around in the darkness before she was able to regain her footing and drag herself onto the opposite shore. She soon regained her bearings and resumed her errand to warn them of the Tories' impending attack. She reached the Patriot camp just as the men were returning from a mission. They were tired and hadn't eaten for quite some time. In spite of her own condition, Dicey built a fire and prepared meals for the soldiers. While she cooked, she told them of the Tories' planned surprise attack. They first ran to warn the Patriot farmers who lived nearby, and then they escaped to fight another day. Dicey, meanwhile, retraced her steps through the darkness and over the difficult terrain. She arrived home just in time to slip into dry clothes and begin fixing breakfast for her father before he arose. He never knew until later what had happened. Bloody Bill Cunningham and his scouts fell on the Patriot camp, expecting to slaughter the Patriot troops. Instead, they found it deserted. They immediately suspected that Solomon Langston had warned the Patriots and were determined to kill him in retaliation. When they arrived at the Langston farm, they caught Solomon there. He, of course, truthfully denied having any knowledge of what they alleged he had done. When an angry Tory shoved a pistol into Solomon's chest, Dicey jumped between the two men, daring the Tory to shoot her. Apparently impressed by her bravery and audacity, or shamed by the prospect of shooting a defenseless woman, the Tories relented and left the farm without harming anyone. After the war, Dicey married Thomas Springfield. Yes, the man she had threatened to shoot when he came for her brother's gun. They moved to Traveler's Rest in Greenville County and reared a family of 22 children. After living a full life of 71 years, Dicey died on May 23, 1837, and was buried in the family plot behind their cabin. But Dicey's legacy lives on. Kept alive by the Daughters of the American Revolution, the City of Traveler's Rest, the Greenville County Council, and the Traveler's Rest Historical Society. It was of people of such courage and moral character as Dicey Langston that our nation was born.
0: And a terrific job on the production by Monty Montgomery. And a special thanks to Dennis Peterson for sharing the story of Dicey Langston with our audience. And by the way, it's a remarkable thing to tell and hear stories about the Revolutionary War, because the deeper we get, the more we realize it was our first Civil War. We had Americans fighting against Americans, Americans risking their life at the risk of other Americans finding out what other Americans had done. Loyalists on one side, patriots on the other, and one-third of the country was for the patriots, one-third was against, and roughly one-third were probably hiding under their beds, hoping it would pass over. So the idea that America has never been more divided than now, well, not true, and America has survived so much worse than anything we think may be going on now. And by the way, to find our podcasts or search for our podcasts, all the work we do here on Our American Stories, go to the iHeartRadio app or wherever you get your podcasts. The story of Dicey Langston, a revolutionary heroine, here on Our American Stories.

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14: This is Lee Habib, and this is Our American Stories. It's time for our Final Thoughts series, where we bring you the final thoughts from loved ones to those who've passed. An obituary, a eulogy, a note, And today's comes to us from Lawson Bader, who paid tribute to his late teacher, Erica. And he did it in the form of a letter to her brother. Let's take a listen to Lawson and his letter.
15: Fall 2014. Dear Eberhardt, you and I have never met, but I knew your sister, Erica. I'm sorry I missed her memorial service. I did manage to go online and sign the obituary page, and I included myself in the Facebook group, but I feel compelled to write this, 2 years after her death, because of what my family and I were just able to do. You see, I was one of Erica's kids. I know she had many of them, but I also think that I was part of her original gaggle, the ones who traveled with her to Germany that first time. We were her guinea pigs, as she called us. David was also in my class. In fact, he and I had been in Montessori school together in the early 1970s. I probably met Erica then, but I had no idea who she would become later in my life. She changed my world. I know that's an overused phrase, but it's true. And not just because I learned to appreciate another language. Well, at least I tried learning German. She thought it fairly ironic that it actually became a college minor of mine later on. She was also instrumental in helping my brother through some rough times. But that's his story, not mine. Now, she changed my life because she made it so clear that the best teachers are the ones who know you, really know you. It's why I learned so much. I married a teacher, a seriously great one. So I appreciate Erica even more now that I see what's going on in the background of the best teachers. There is a cost to being a great teacher, but such a great reward too. She also changed me because she's the one who got this Scott to go to Germany. As you know, we were the group that did that first exchange. We lived with families who in turn became a family. I spend a lot of time these days working among people and groups that are committed to promoting the causes of freedom. I have had what I would call many interruptions in my life that have led me down that path. Erica is one of those interruptions, and I would simply not be as content with what I'm doing today without her. So allow me to tell you about it, even though I'm really telling her. 31 years ago, we first visited Berlin. Do you remember, Erica? And in Berlin, I was changed. I loved being in your city of Hamburg, entertaining long evening hours with Herr Prehn, discussing World War II and his experience of being forced into the Hitler Youth. We drove north through empty woods to Die Grenze, that ominous fence separating East and West Germany. And I saw Helga weep at that tragic reality of her separation from the village where she grew up, which we could just see over the fence a few kilometers away. I wonder how you felt when you journeyed away those many years ago. And then you took us to Berlin. In Berlin, the past collided with the present. The bullet-riddled Reichstag, the old German parliament building which backed up to Die Mauer, that infamous graffiti-adorned wall that surrounded and separated that city. The expanse of no man's land, Potsdamer Platz, that great public square covering what remained of Hitler's bunker while providing an open firing range for the East German snipers. The contrast between colorful nightlife of the Kurfürstendamstrasse, West Berlin's equivalent to Times Square, contrasted with the dull gray of Alexanderplatz, which was the East Berlin response to Times Square, which, as you know, wasn't really much of a response, frankly. On wooden scaffolding, we would gaze up and over the wall and beheld anonymous binoculars staring back at us from behind cement block watchtowers. 31 years later, earlier this month, I returned to Berlin. It was a bit strange to be back. This time I was with my children, the youngest of whom, Margaret, is now the same age I think I was on that first visit. We spent most of our 2 days exploring what used to be the Soviet sector. We walked to Checkpoint Charlie, which of course marked the end of the American sector and the beginning of the Soviets' claim on the city, but we approached it from a decidedly different angle than I first did in 1983. Today, a large McDonald's dominates the intersection, the Golden Arch replacing what was once a tense set of switchback plates and armed guards. At 11 o'clock at night, Alexanderplatz is a mass of humanity, young and old, enjoying a balmy evening of street performers and endless food tents. Potsdamerplatz is now a temple to modern high-rises, glitzy and gleaming, and dismissive of what once lay beneath its foundations. A solitary guard tower remains, though, tucked away on a tree-lined street, where for a few euros, you can have your photo taken with East German soldiers playing dress-up. Now, the only place to see a Trabant, that ubiquitous East German car, is at a special museum that could actually fit perfectly with the kitschy Coney Island boardwalk. It even advertises where nostalgia is guaranteed. Apfelmann, the iconic symbol that was once used by the East Germans to epitomize the importance of work, now has its own capitalistic-infused retail store opposite the Franzosische Dom. The old Berlin Cathedral, which lay so quiet and empty, was many decades behind the wall. Late one evening, we all took the subway to the Kudamm, which is still the central shopping district of Berlin, just as it was in the 1970s and 80s. Gucci, Dijon, Zara, H&M, and Kenneth Cole stores line the streets still bathed in the blue reflection off the Kaiser Wilhelm Memorial Church windows. But unlike the last time I was there, it was quiet. I wasn't looking for a metaphor. Maybe it was there. The capitalistic West becoming stale as it gives way to entrepreneurial energies from the East. Or maybe it was just a quiet night in August when many folks were on holiday. There was no need to make it more than it was, and you and I never agreed on our politics anyway. 31 years ago, you took me to Berlin. In the years that followed, I made multiple trips, but my last visit was just before Die Mauer came down. Now here I was back. Those early days had been sobering experiences. Now, 31 years later, I watched my children whiz through the Brandenburg Gate on bikes, soaking up the sunset and the populated plaza without a care or first-hand appreciation of how that place has changed. I had to stop and through misty eyes, reach out and touch it. Erica, I touched it. Profoundly grateful that their first visit to Berlin brought with it such greater promise and hope than did my visits those many decades before. Anyway, I thought you'd appreciate hearing that. Something you started decades later, still having an impact. I miss you, as do many others. Thanks, Lawson.
14: The power of one teacher to change a life, Lawson Bader. It changed his and his view toward freedom. Our final thoughts series, Lawson Bader, on his final words to his German teacher, Erica, here on Our American Stories.
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22: Hey, it's Andy Morris from First Look. Want to say thank you to everybody who stopped by the show today. We had a really good time. We'll do this again tomorrow. 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Do you miss the tigers and the lions and the elephants and everything else? Or do you think the circus is okay the way it is? Take the poll. We'll talk tomorrow on First Look.
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28: From ABC News, I'm Stephanie Officer. Protests in Maine after immigration agents shot and killed a man on his way to work this morning. Maine's Attorney General's office says the agents were carrying out an enforcement operation and started shooting when the man tried running toward them. ABC's Pierre Thomas.
29: Maine Senator Angus King revealing the man killed was not the target of the operation. Local immigration advocates are now demanding answers, saying the 26-year-old man from Colombia was authorized to work in the U.S. and was on his way to a job to support his family. The shooting comes just 6 days after an ICE agent in Houston killed an undocumented immigrant from Mexico. DHS later saying Lorenzo Salgado Ajarujo was not the man ICE was looking for.
28: A friend of 18-year-old Nolan Wells spoke to ABC News about his July 4th death near an isolated barrier island off Mississippi. Trayston Shepard was one of the last people to see him alive.
30: Trayston Shepard says he and his friends are now getting threats. Shepard says he took a boat back from Horn Island in the late afternoon, but Wells stayed behind with a girl he had met. Wells did not have his phone, but his friend tells us that's not unusual while swimming.
31: When Nolan got in the water, he put his phone on the dash, also with probably other 15 phones.
30: His parents say Nolan Wells went nowhere without his phone, but on July 4th, he left it behind in the boat.
28: That's ABC's Aaron Katursky. A grandfather is recovering after a bison at Yellowstone National Park charged and threw him into the air over the weekend. ABC's Trevor Ault.
0: It happened Friday in the height of the summer tourism season. That bison inside a picnic area of the park.
1: Look out, bison!
0: And as it stops to rest, that grandfather and his grandson taking photos. That's when the buffalo stirs and charges. Grandfather, unable to escape, flipped 8 feet into the air. That grandfather suffered multiple broken bones. He's recovering after surgery. His grandson was not hurt.
28: You're listening to ABC News.
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28: President Trump has signed two proclamations that shrink the size of Utah's national monuments.
8: I think very desperately needed. It was very unfair to the people of Utah. And now fairness has been brought back.
28: Bears Ears and Grand Staircase Escalante National Monuments in southern Utah have ancient cliff dwellings, petroglyphs, and scenic canyons, as well as coal and uranium deposits state officials want for development. A new study finds the number of Americans trying weight loss drugs has never been higher.
9: The Gallup organization surveyed 5,000 people spread across all 50 states, finding that 15% of them have tried GLP-1 drugs since they hit the market, and about 11% are on them now. That's more than triple the percentage of 2024. The Gallup National Health and Well-Being Index doesn't draw conclusions, but did find that the national obesity rate has fallen to 36.4% of the population, 5.5% lower than in 2022. Jim Ryan, ABC News.
28: A special European Union panel is calling for limits on kids using social media until tech companies can prove their platforms are safe. European Commission President Ursula von der Leyen suggests phased access for age ranges, comparing it to age restrictions for driving or alcohol use. Well, whatever you do, do not fall asleep. That's because there's a new night terror brewing. ABC has learned Paramount Pictures closed a deal for the U.S. rights to adapt the original screenplay for Nightmare on Elm Street. I'm Stephanie Officer, ABC News.
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14: 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In the 1870s, the American West was a refuge for outcasts as the nation recovered from the Civil War. In fact, life was so hard that 80% of the population was under 30. It was in this harsh and lawless place where a legend was forged. Roger McGrath is the author of Gunfighters, Highwaymen, and Vigilantes, Violence on the Frontier, a U.S. Marine and former history professor at UCLA. Dr. McGrath has appeared on numerous History Channel documentaries, and he's a regular contributor here for us at Our American Stories. Here's McGrath with the story of Billy the Kid.
5: Billy the Kid is an American legend. He's been portrayed as everything from a gallant young man fighting for justice to a psychopathic killer. I think the truth lies much closer to gallant young man. Billy the Kid is born Henry McCarty in 1859 to Irish immigrant parents Patrick and Catherine in New York City. He has an older brother named Joseph. The father dies when the boys are still young, and the mother takes them west to Indiana, then to Kansas, then to New Mexico. In Santa Fe, Catherine McCarty marries William Antrim in 1873. Shortly after the wedding, the new Antrim family moves to Silver City, a booming mining town in southwestern New Mexico. There in Silver City, Henry McCarty gets his new nickname, Kid Antrim. He is described by a schoolmate as being full of fun and mischief, but a schoolteacher says he is no more of a problem than any other boy. He is described as a handsome boy with blue eyes, sandy blonde hair, pale skin, and rosy cheeks. He has a charming smile that is already melting girls' hearts. Early in 1874, the kid's mother dies of tuberculosis, and he's taken in by another family. He works at odd jobs, but within a year, he's in trouble for petty thefts. Deciding it's time for him and Silver City to part company, he heads west for Arizona and finds work as a cowboy. All of 15 years old, he's on his own. While working on Arizona ranches, the kid makes trips with his cowboy buddies into Mexico to rustle cattle. As long as his rustling stays south of the border, Arizona lawmen pay him no mind. However, in 1877, he starts stealing horses from Arizona ranches and selling them at mining camps. He's soon arrested, shackled, and jailed. Within a day, he makes a daring escape, as a newspaper reports, shackles and all. 6 months later, he's arrested again, but again he breaks free. The kid is an escape artist. In August 1877, the kid rides into Bonita, a small settlement next to Camp Grant in southeastern Arizona, and runs into an old nemesis, Frank Cahill. Cahill is a brawny 32-year-old Irishman from County Galway who pummeled the kid in a recent fistfight. A second fight erupts. This time, the kid pulls a gun and puts a bullet in Cahill's belly. A day later, Cahill dies from the wound. The kid doesn't wait around to see if his shooting of Cahill will be declared self-defense and rides hard for New Mexico. By the fall of 1877, the kid is working as a cowboy on a ranch in Lincoln County, owned by 24-year-old Englishman John Tunstall. Tunstall arrived in New Mexico in 1876 with a plan to take control of Lincoln County through land acquisitions and business operations. He's financed by his wealthy father. Working with Tunstall is a lawyer, Alexander McSween. McSween is the son of Scottish immigrants to Canada. He starts his adult life as a Presbyterian minister, but after moving to the United States, he attends law school and later establishes a practice in the town of Lincoln, the county seat for Lincoln County. Business in Lincoln County focuses on supplying the Fort Stanton Army Post and the Mescalero Apache Reservation with beef, corn, and flour. Tunstall reckons he can make a small fortune if he monopolizes the trade. However, there's already someone in Lincoln doing just that. That someone is Lawrence Murphy. Murphy is an Irish immigrant in his middle 40s with sandy blonde hair and a red beard. He's a veteran of both the U.S. Army and the New Mexico Volunteers and served in Indian Wars and in the Civil War. He's stationed at Fort Stanton at the close of the Civil War and has risen to the rank of major. When he leaves the service, he develops a mercantile business, first located at Fort Stanton and then in the town of Lincoln. In Lincoln, he builds a store two stories high and 3,000 square feet that dwarfs every other building in town. Murphy's business thrives. Residents of Lincoln County refer to L.G. Murphy & Company as the House of Murphy, or simply, the House. Murphy has two young proteges. One is Irish-born James Dolan. The other, even younger protege, is John Riley. John Tunstall thinks he can overthrow the House and establish his own monopoly, as he writes to his father back in England. Everything in New Mexico that pays at all is worked by a ring. There is the Indian ring, the army ring, the political ring, the legal ring, the Roman Catholic ring, the cattle ring, the horse thieves ring, the land ring, and half a dozen other rings. Now, to make things stick, to do any good, it is necessary to either get into a ring or to make one for yourself.
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14: And we continue with Our American Stories. Billy the Kid is working as a cowboy on a ranch in Lincoln County, New Mexico in 1877. And it's owned by a 24-year-old Englishman named John Tunstall. Tunstall thinks he can overthrow the county's business monopoly and its owner, Lawrence Murphy. Tunstall plans on doing this by either becoming a part of a special interest group or making one up himself. Let's return to Roger McGrath.
20: Tunstall makes ones for himself, and he has the money to do it. He writes to his father, it is his goal to get the half of every dollar that is made in the county by anyone. To put this into effect, Tunstall first needs a cattle ranch. McSween gets him a 4,000-acre spread some 30 miles south of Lincoln. Tunstall now thinks he'll open a store in Lincoln to compete with the house. But he needs a hook to lure farmers away from Murphy's business. Tunstall decides he'll issue what he calls grain notes to customers against the future harvest of crops. In this way, farmers can buy on credit, but they will then be attached to Tunstall's store by debt. By the fall of 1877, Tunstall's store is up and running. The timing is propitious. Nearly 50 years old and drinking heavily, Lawrence Murphy decides to retire. He sells his company to his understudies, James Dolan and John Riley. To buy the business, Dolan and Riley have to secure financing in Santa Fe, and making payments on the loan will not be easy. This plays right into Tunstall's hands. Although Tunstall knows it will be some time before he starts turning a profit, unlike Dolan and Riley, he has his father's fortune behind him and doesn't have to worry about paying off a loan. Everybody in Lincoln County begins to take sides. Some think Tunstall will liberate them from monopoly of the house. Others hate Alex McSween, Tunstall's partner and attorney. In his few years in Lincoln, McSween has become involved in a number of controversial transactions and legal battles, and has made many an enemy. Tensions mount, and each side hire gunmen. Into all this walks an 18-year-old boy who is using the alias William Bonney. However, he's already known popularly as the Kid, so now he's called not Bill Bonney, but Billy the Kid. With a boyish face and only a little peach fuzz on his upper lip to occasionally shave, he still looks like a kid. But he can ride a horse with the best of them, and can shoot a revolver or a rifle with incredible speed and accuracy. He has nerves of steel, and is cool and deliberate under fire. With tensions mounting in Lincoln County, the spark that ignites a war comes on an evening in February 1878. Armed with a writ of attachment, a posse sweeps down upon Tunstall, who is out on the trail helping to drive a herd of horses. Several of Tunstall's hired hands, including Billy the Kid, are with the herd also, but are far from Tunstall and don't see what happens between Tunstall and the posse. The posse members later say that Tunstall drew his gun first and fired before they opened up. Perhaps so, but probably not. Only 2 weeks earlier, Jimmy Dolan stomped up to Tunstall and challenged him to shoot it out on the spot. Three times Dolan issued the challenge. Three times Tunstall refused to go for his weapon. Dolan finally gave up in disgust. The Lincoln County War rages for 2 years, and Billy the Kid is not only in the thick of the fighting, but he becomes the leader of the Regulators, as the Tunstall McSween faction of gunmen is called. Some say the Kid kills as many as 21 men, but one-third that number is probably closer to the

0: The two have much in common. Brady was born in Ireland and immigrated to the United States in 1851. He immediately enlists in the U.S. Army and serves for 10 years before being discharged in New Mexico. He then joins the New Mexico Volunteers and serves throughout the Civil War with Murphy. Like Murphy, Brady rises to the rank of major. Following the Civil War, Brady serves as a member of the territorial legislature and then as sheriff of Lincoln County. He lives on a farm where he and his Hispanic wife rear several children. In all ways, he's well respected. Because of his friendship with Murphy, he's aligned with the House faction. On a day in April 1878, as Sheriff Brady and four of his deputies walked down Lincoln's main street, the Kid and several other regulators opened fire from behind an adobe wall. Brady and Deputy George Hinman are killed, and Deputy Billy Matthews is wounded. As Matthews and the other two deputies run for cover, the Kid bolts into the street and rifles the pockets of Sheriff Brady. The Kid is looking for an arrest warrant that the sheriff supposedly has for Alex MacSween. From cover, the deputies now open fire, and a bullet goes clean through the Kid's thigh. He limps away to his horse and gallops out of town. Another one of the regulators, Big Jim French, is also wounded. Unable to ride, he hides in town. That night, the Kid returns and rescues Big Jim. Over the next 3 months, the Kid is involved in a half dozen gun battles. Then, in the middle of July, occurs a five-day fight in the town of Lincoln, which is known as the Five-Day Battle, or the Battle of Lincoln. Leading up to the battle, the regulators take positions in different locations in Lincoln. The Kid and 10 others set up in MacSween's house on Main Street in the middle of town. Another 40 regulators are spread throughout the town. The Dolan Riley forces, led by the new county sheriff, George Pepin, number about 40. Most residents of the town, mostly old-time Hispanic settlers, flee in terror. Others hunker down in their homes, fearing for their lives. The shooting starts when the regulators open fire on some of Pepin's deputies. Several are wounded. After that initial blast, there's intermittent shooting both day and night. On the fourth day of the battle, Colonel Nathan Dudley and several dozen troops from nearby Fort Stanton arrive, not to stop the fighting, but to evacuate non-combatant citizens. Colonel Dudley says he has no authority to intervene on one side or the other, but he is there to escort Lincoln residents to safety. Although Dudley says he is neutral, the sight of the troops caused half of the regulators to abandon their positions and ride for the hills. Most of the regulators reckon that should shooting erupt, the army will naturally side with the Sheriff Pepin forces. Not only would the regulators then be facing federal forces, but those forces have not only their rifles and sidearms, but also a small howitzer and a Gatling gun.
1: And you're listening to Roger McGrath tell one heck of a story. And remember the key fact that led off this storytelling. 80% of the population was under 30. No good comes of that anywhere in the world. And my goodness, what naturally happens is gangs form. You can call them what you want. This was gang warfare long before there were Bloods and Crips and long before the five crime families of New York. We had the Great Wars of Lincoln County. And what could the federal government do? Empty Lincoln out and let these guys go at it. When we come back, McGrath tells more of the story of Billy the Kid, orphaned at the age of 15 and in the middle of one of the great gunfights, battles, gang battles in American history. The story continues here on Our American Stories.
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15: And we continue with Our American Stories and the story of Billy the Kid. Businessman John Tunstall was the first to be killed in what we now know is the Lincoln County War. This battle was fought against the county's business monopoly run by Lawrence Murphy, James Dolan, and backed by Sheriff George Pepin. Tunstall's 18-year-old employee, Billy the Kid, along with other men, vow revenge and take refuge in the home of Alexander McSween, Tunstall's friend and business partner. Let's return to Roger McGrath and the story of Billy the Kid.
4: Sheriff Pepin takes advantage of the lull in fighting to try to serve warrants for the arrest of McSween. A deputy approaches McSween's house and shouts for McSween to surrender. McSween replies he will not surrender and says he has warrants for the arrest of the posse members. The deputy demands to see the warrants. Big Jim French shouts out, "Our warrants are in our guns, you sucking sons of..." Well, this will be a fight to the finish. Sheriff Pepin decides to set the McSween house on fire. But that proves easier said than done. Gunfire drives torch-wielding deputies back several times before a small blaze is started. McSween's wife, Susan, leaves the house to plead with Colonel Dudley. But Dudley says he has come only to evacuate the women and children, and that Sheriff Pepin is doing his lawful duty and trying to serve the warrants. Susan returns to the house, but leaves for a final time in the early evening. By nightfall, the fire is roaring and has consumed all of the McSween house but the kitchen, where the regulators are huddled. They decide to make a break for it through the rear door. Led by Billy the Kid, out the back door they go, headed for a gate at the rear of the property. Suddenly, they're illuminated by the flames, and Pepin's men open fire. Half of the fleeing regulators are cut down by flying lead, but the Kid and four others race through the gate and disappear into a dense stand of timber along a river. The Kid has escaped once again. The next morning, daylight reveals the carnage. Five bullet-riddled bodies lie in the yard behind the smoking ruins of the McSween house. Alex McSween's corpse is there, along with the bodies of three of the regulators and the body of a deputy. Chickens peck at the corpses. Altogether, the Battle of Lincoln takes 8 lives and leaves that many more seriously wounded. By now, the Lincoln County War has caught the attention of officials in Washington. The territorial governor is removed from office and a new one appointed. The new governor for New Mexico Territory is Lew Wallace. A lawyer from Indiana, Wallace is very active in Republican Party politics. The appointment as governor is his reward for faithful service to the party. When Wallace arrives in New Mexico, he's a 51-year-old veteran of both the Mexican War and the Civil War, having risen to the rank of brigadier general. He's tall and thin, with a weather-beaten face and dark hair that is turning gray. He's a true Renaissance man, a lawyer, politician, soldier, scholar, writer, and musician. Wallace declares Lincoln County to be in a state of insurrection and orders all factions to disband and return to their homes by the middle of October. After that, he will allow the army to assist civilian authorities against those failing to comply. By November, everything seems to be going so smoothly that Wallace issues what is called a general pardon to all those involved in the Lincoln County War who have not yet been indicted by a grand jury. Wallace draws severe criticism for the amnesty. Many people think it's an open invitation to those who have fled New Mexico to return and renew their outlawry. Wallace thinks he's done with the problem, and he resumes work on a novel he started sometime earlier. Each night, he secludes himself in the governor's mansion and writes a few more pages of a manuscript that is eventually published as Ben-Hur. In February 1879, a peace conference is proposed to be held in Lincoln between the old warring factions. Billy the Kid endorses the proposal. He tells other regulators, tired of fighting and tired of running from Sheriff Pepin and his posses. Late in February, some 2 dozen of the old antagonists gather in Lincoln exactly 1 year since the killing of John Dunstall. The conference has an inauspicious beginning. One of Dolan's boys, Jesse Evans, says the kid can't be dealt with peaceably and should be killed on the spot. The kid says he has come to make peace. Tempers cool, and a formal treaty is drawn up. The treaty stipulates that no one on either side will kill anyone without first withdrawing from the treaty. It also says that no soldiers will be killed for any past offense, and that no one will give evidence in a civil prosecution. Finally, it says anyone who fails to live up to the agreement will be killed. After general handshaking, the boys go out and get drunk. In their revelry, while shooting their guns on Main Street, they kill Houston Chapman, a lawyer who has worked with Max Sween. The killing doesn't seem to faze them in the least. They continue walking down the street to the next saloon and another round of drinks. The killing prompts Governor Lew Wallace to finally make a trip to Lincoln. He's afraid the killing might signal a new round of fighting. While in Lincoln, a messenger brings Wallace a note from a participant in the peace conference. The writer of the note explains that he came to Lincoln to make friends with old enemies, so as to be able to lay aside my arms and go to work. I was present when Mr. Chapman was murdered and know who did it. But I have indictments against me for things that happened in the past in the Lincoln County War, and am afraid to give up because my enemies would kill me. I am called Kid Antrim, but Antrim is my stepfather's name. Governor Wallace loses no time in sending a reply and setting up a secret meeting. On the night of St. Patrick's Day, March 17, 1879, the governor and the outlaw rendezvous in a small house. The kid, as instructed, knocks softly on a side door at 9 p.m. The door is opened, and the kid enters warily, a rifle in one hand and a revolver in the other. A small room is illuminated only by a flickering oil lamp. The 51-year-old governor, a scholar, general, lawyer, and author, sits facing the 19-year-old kid, a cowboy, cattle rustler, horse thief, gunfighter, and leader of the Regulators. An agreement is reached. Wallace will contrive an arrest of the kid and confine him in Lincoln until the district court convenes. The kid will identify the killers of Chapman for the grand jury, and in return, Wallace will protect him from prosecution for the killing of Sheriff Brady and others. A few days later, the kid is arrested and confined in a private home in Lincoln. In a letter to the U.S. Secretary of the Interior, Governor Wallace writes, "A precious specimen nicknamed the Kid, whom the sheriff is holding here in the plaza, is an object of tender regard. I heard singing and music the other night. Going to the door, I found minstrels of the village actually serenading the fellow in prison." The governor might also have mentioned the girls and young women of Lincoln, who bake pies and cookies for the kid and pine for him. The teenage outlaw is a babe magnet.
15: And you've been listening to Roger McGrath do what he does best. The story of Billy the Kid, as told by Roger McGrath, continues here on Our American Stories.
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15: And we continue with Our American Stories and with the story of Billy the Kid. Let's pick up where we last left off. Here again is Roger McGrath.
30: The grand jury of Lincoln County meets early in April. The kid is one of those who testify. The grand jury returns some 200 indictments against 50 men. However, none of the indicted men come to trial when the district court convenes later in April, and most never do. After testifying, Billy the Kid simply rides out of Lincoln. He kept his end of the bargain. Now it's up to Governor Wallace to protect the kid from any prosecution. With the war ended, though, Wallace loses interest in Lincoln County and does nothing about earlier grand jury indictments of the kid. The kid writes letters to the governor, but gets no response. Growing desperate, the kid returns to outlawry. Only then does the governor respond and announces a $500 reward for capture of the kid, something like $50,000 today. In 1880, Pat Garrett is elected the new sheriff of Lincoln County. Garrett is a tall, lanky, 30-year-old former cowboy and buffalo hunter. He arrived in New Mexico a few years earlier from Texas. Prior to becoming sheriff, Garrett knew the kid as a casual friend. The two spent some time together drinking in saloons, and Garrett is familiar with the kid's habits and his favorite haunts. Now Garrett sets out to capture the notorious Billy the Kid and collect the $500 reward. Late on a December night in 1880, after many weeks of tracking, Sheriff Garrett and his posse catch up with the kid and a few of his gang members in an old stone cabin at Stinking Springs, 100 miles to the northeast of Lincoln. Garrett and his deputies surround the cabin and wait for sunrise. Soon, one of the kid's men, Charlie Beaudry, walks out to feed their horses, which are tethered just outside the cabin door. Garrett calls out to Beaudry to throw up his hands. Instead, Beaudry reaches for his guns. A dozen rifles instantly bark, and Beaudry is riddled with bullets. With Beaudry dead on the ground, all is suddenly quiet. From inside the cabin, the kid yells out, asking if that's Pat Garrett out there. The following exchange occurs. Garrett: I'm here. The kid: Pat, why don't you come up like a man and give us a fair fight? Garrett: I don't aim to. The kid: You old long-legged son of a... The kid decides they should pull their horses inside the cabin, saddle them, and make a dash for it by bolting through the cabin door. Through a hail of gunfire, they get two of the horses inside, but a third one drops dead in the doorway. They are now stuck inside the cabin. Desultory shooting continues. During lulls into action, the kid cracks jokes, yells back and forth with Garrett, and challenges Garrett to duel. Finally, late in the afternoon, a stick with a white rag on it is waved from the cabin. One of the kid's men comes out with his hands up. He says the kid will surrender if Garrett will take him and the others not to Lincoln, but to Santa Fe. If not, they will stay in the cabin and fight to the death. Garrett agrees to take them to Santa Fe. Once in jail in Santa Fe, the kid again writes to Governor Wallace for help. Says the kid, I have done everything I promised you, and you have done nothing that you promised me. Wallace ignores the kid's pleas. In April 1881, the kid is transported to Mesilla for the spring term of the district court and is tried for the murder of Sheriff Brady. The trial lasts for 2 days, and the jury returns a verdict of guilty. The judge sentences the kid to be taken to Lincoln and hanged. 2 weeks later, Governor Wallace takes time away from writing Ben-Hur to sign the kid's death warrant. The kid is chained and shackled and loaded into a wagon for the journey to Lincoln. 5 armed guards ride alongside the wagon. Another 3 guards ride in the wagon with the kid, including Deputy U.S. Marshal Bob Ollinger. Ollinger is a tall, powerfully built bully who takes pleasure in tormenting the kid. By late April, the kid is lodged in a second floor room of the county courthouse in Lincoln. The kid is wearing leg shackles and is chained to the floor. Deputies Bob Ollinger and James Bell guard him. Ollinger draws a chalk line on the floor around the kid and says if he crosses that line, he will be shot dead. Bell treats the kid decently, but Ollinger constantly taunts him about his approaching hanging and regularly invites him to try to make a break so that he, Ollinger, will have the pleasure of blasting him in half with the shotgun he carries. At noon, on April 28, Ollinger escorts some other prisoners across the street to a hotel restaurant for lunch and leaves Bell with the kid. Ollinger is armed with a revolver, but has left his shotgun behind. The kid asks Bell to take him to the privy behind the courthouse. Inside the privy, the kid finds a hidden gun planted by a friend. back in the courthouse, while ascending the stairs to the second floor, the kid whirls about, gun in hand. Bill leaps for the gun, but the kid shoots him. Bill staggers down the stairs and falls dead into the arms of the courthouse janitor. The kid churns his shackled legs up the stairs and grabs Ollinger's double-barreled shotgun. At the same time, Ollinger emerges from the hotel restaurant and steps into the street. The janitor yells to him, "The kid has killed Bill!" The next thing the stunned Ollinger hears comes from the kid, who is leaning out of a second-story window. "Hello, Bob. Look up and see what you get." Ollinger looks up and sees the kid leaning out the window with shotgun in hand. Ollinger says, "Yes, and he's killed me too." At that moment, the kid squeezes both triggers and a double load of buckshot, more than a quarter pound of lead, tear into Ollinger's chest. He drops to the ground, dead. The kid then walks out onto the second floor balcony of the courthouse and greets the residents of Lincoln. The kid explains he didn't want to kill Bill and is sorry about it, but Ollinger got the killing he deserved. Still with shackles on his legs, the kid then walks downstairs and into the street. With his booted foot, he turns Ollinger's body over and says, "You aren't gonna round me up again." After more than 2 months of chasing the kid in vain, Sheriff Pat Garrett receives a tip that the kid is at Pete Maxwell's ranch. On the night of July 14th, 1881, Garrett positions himself in a room used by the kid. Garrett's deputies are hidden nearby. Where is the kid? He's out in Maxwell's peach orchard making love to a girlfriend. Meanwhile, Garrett waits in the dark room. After a while, the kid, unarmed and barefoot, steps onto the threshold of the doorway leading into the room. Sensing someone is in the room, the kid stops suddenly and calls out, "KNS," thinking it might be one of Maxwell's workers. Garrett replies by shooting twice at the kid. One bullet hits the kid in the chest, penetrating his heart. He slumps to the floor, dead. He's 21 years old and already legendary. He becomes an even greater legend in death.
15: And what a story you just heard by none better on storytelling about the American West and so many other things, and that's Roger McGrath. A special thanks to him for all he does. He's the author of Gunfighters, Highwaymen, and Vigilantes, Violence on the Frontier, a U.S. Marine, a former history professor at UCLA. 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I learned more from their Constitution 101 class than I did at 3 years at the University of Virginia School of Law. If you'd like to hear more of Dr. McGrath's storytelling on the West, Jedediah Smith, Kit Carson, Bat Masterson, the story of the King's Ranch, and the story of how the West shaped Teddy Roosevelt, and so many more, go to OurAmericanStories.com and search for the word McGrath, and you will not be disappointed. The story of Billy the Kid, here on Our American Stories.
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10: From the ABC News, I'm Stephanie Officer. South Carolina's governor has named Senator Lindsey Graham's sister, Darlene Graham Nordone, to serve what remains of his term after the senator died suddenly at his Washington home over the weekend. ABC's Christian Cordero.
12: She doesn't have a political background. I mean, the two were incredibly close siblings. He essentially helped raise her. The family has dealt with so many tragedies throughout the year and came from very humble roots, which he's talked about quite often. And so it's seen as a ceremonial kind of gesture of the fact that she would be able to play out the rest of his term.
10: A special primary election August 11th will decide who will replace Graham as the Republican nominee for Senate on November's ballot. Harris County, Texas Commissioner Rodney Ellis Monday saying the DA is opening an independent investigation into another ICE-involved shooting death, this time in Houston. ICE says the victim was in the U.S. illegally and tried to ram an officer's vehicle, his family disputing that account. Commissioner Ellis.
13: Lorenzo Salgado Araujo. His life mattered. It had value. His family deserves answers. Harris County residents deserve answers. The American people deserve answers.
10: The DA saying so far the federal government is not working with Houston officials in that investigation. A grandfather is recovering after a bison at Yellowstone National Park threw him into the air. ABC's Trevor Ault.
14: It happened Friday in the height of the summer tourism season. That bison inside a picnic area of the park.
31: Look out, a bison!
14: And as it stops to rest, that grandfather and his grandson taking photos. That's when the buffalo stirs and charges. The grandfather, unable to escape, flipped 8 feet into the air. That grandfather suffered multiple broken bones. He's recovering after surgery. His grandson was not hurt.
10: Park officials say bison can weigh up to 2,000 pounds and run 35 miles. They urge keeping 25 yards of distance because the animals can be unpredictable. You're listening to ABC News.
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10: Tracing the parasite that sickened hundreds in Michigan.
22: Michigan remains at the center of the cyclosporiasis outbreak. State health officials confirming more than 2,600 cases of the parasitic intestinal infection in the state and say early test results show lettuce or salad greens may be a potential source. Health officials say it's not pinpointed a specific brand or grower. Other states also seeing an uptick in cases where symptoms can range from cramping and nausea and vomiting to severe diarrhea. Doctors say to lower the risk, clean any produce, and wash your hands often. Michelle Franzen, ABC News.
10: The European Union and Britain have imposed sanctions on Russian military intelligence officers, hackers, and private companies, accusing them of links to a cyber espionage campaign. Well, more than 120 million Americans are facing heat alerts this week from Los Angeles to Maine.
12: On the East Coast, temperatures will peak in the 90s, triple digits in some spots like D.C. on Wednesday. In fact, Wednesday is going to be really a culmination point, or a zenith, rather, for temperatures this week for a lot of places on the East Coast, like New York City, Philadelphia. So prepare for a really hot day on Wednesday.
10: ABC News meteorologist Samara Theodore. A human rights organization in Cuba is demanding information on the whereabouts of dissident artist Luis Manuel Otero Alcantara, who was arrested in 2021 and was expected to be released last week. Stephanie Officer, ABC.
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24: Hey, it's Andy Morris from First Look. Want to say thank you to everybody who stopped by the show today. We had a really good time. We'll do this again tomorrow. We've got folks from Vitalant and Big Brothers and Big Sisters going to be joining us tomorrow. Also, take our poll of the day today. 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Do you miss the tigers and the lions and the elephants and everything else? Or do you think the circus is okay the way it is? Take the poll. We'll talk tomorrow on First Look.
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15: This is Lee Habib, and this is Our American Stories. John Fiedler had a better deal than most New York City superintendents. He was the first super for the New York Public Library main branch, the famous Schwarzman Building on 5th Avenue and 42nd Street. Their backyard was Bryant Park. A 1913 article in the New York Times noted that before moving into the library, Fiedler had worked as a merchantman, dabbled in prize fighting, and studied engineering at Harvard. Notably, the 1913 article focused on his new invention, an air purifier that promised to suck everything from arsenic to iron particles out of the air. Our audience loved Kristen O'Donnell Tubbs' wonderful story from her historical fiction book, John Lincoln Clem, Civil War Drummer Boy, so we asked if she would share another story with us. Here she is telling the story of the family that lived in the New York Public Library.
0: Once upon a time, a girl was born inside a library. And not just any library, the New York Public Library. Yep, the big famous building on 5th and 42nd, the one with the lions out front. The date was May 8th, 1917. Two French dignitaries happened to be visiting the library that week, Prime Minister René Viviani and Marshal Joseph Joffre. The girl's parents were stumped for a name for their daughter, and a guest at the party suggested combining these two dignitaries' names. And so the girl born inside the NYPL became Viviani Joffre Fiedler. Viviani was the first daughter and third child of John and Cornelia Fiedler. John Fiedler was hired as the building superintendent when the iconic library was under construction. He, Cornelia, and their two sons, John Jr. and Edward, moved into the library in July 1910, 10 months before the library opened to the public on May 23, 1911. They lived in an 8-room apartment on the mezzanine level of the library. This apartment is where Viviani was born, and she's thought to be the only child ever born inside the building. The footprint of the apartment is still there today. Viviani, Edward, and John Jr. had quite a childhood inside those marble walls. They later recounted stories of playing baseball inside the library, using books as bases. The library often hosted dignitaries at lavish parties inside the stunning building. And when Viviani was six, she recited poetry to Queen Marie of Romania in the children's collection. Because they were not allowed to have pets, John Jr. once trapped pigeons on the roof until the American Society for the Prevention of Cruelty to Animals caught wind of this and requested he free them. Viviani and her friends would slide down the banisters and play hide and seek among the library's priceless marble statues while her brothers played war in the basement. And once, a thief was caught trying to steal a rare $10,000 stamp collection from a library display. John Sr. was quite a character, and to prevent his three children from getting into too much mischief in the late night library, he told his kids in his distinct Bowery dialect that the library was haunted by a man killed during construction. Viviani later told the New Yorker magazine that the library is, quote, like a big marble grave at night after the cleaners are gone. The idea that the NYPL is haunted is now quite entrenched in the building's history, and the opening scene of the original Ghostbusters movie pays homage to that belief.
1: Peter? At 1:40 p.m. at the main branch of the New York Public Library on Fifth Avenue, 10 people witnessed a free-floating, full-torso, vaporous apparition. It blew books off shelves from 20 feet away and scared the socks off some poor librarian.
2: I'm very excited. I'm very pleased. I want you to get right down there, check it out, and get back to me.
1: No, no.
2: Get right back to me.
1: No, Peter, you're coming with us on this one. Spengler went down there. He took PKE valences, went right off the top of the scale, buried the needle. We're close on this one. I can feel it.
0: John Jr. told the New York Times years later, quote, there was some basis for the legend. 10 men died in the 9 or 10 years it took to build the Central Library. The reading room ghost was one who had fallen from the scaffolding when they were putting in the reading room ceiling. At least, that's the way Father told it. The elder, John Fiedler, was also an inventor and worked with Thomas Edison. His workshop in the basement is still there today. He called it his private laboratory. He was known to have, quote, dabbled in plastics long before the word got into the dictionary. The Fiedler children had many friends in the area. Some of them lived in the Algonquin Hotel, some in Rogers Peet Department Store. This group of friends truly had a unique playground. Viviani lived in the library until she was 15 years old, leaving when she got married. John Jr. took over as the building superintendent from his father, retiring in June 1949. All told, the Fiedlers lived inside the New York Public Library for 38 years. You can read more about the Fiedler family and their adventures inside the New York Public Library in two books about their lives, The Story Collector and its sequel, The Story Seeker.
15: And a special thanks to Kristen O'Donnell Tubb for her storytelling, and what a gig. What a beautiful way to grow up. The Reading Room may be my favorite place in all of New York City. I can't tell you how many hours I spent there as a boy. Just love the place. And that Reading Room, well, you're going to read. The story of John Fiedler, the family that lived in the New York Public Library, here on Our American Story. 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
15: And we continue with Our American Stories. And up next, we hear from Lori Spradley, the owner of the company Goo Goo Cluster. You may have heard of this candy bar that was created back in 1912. But if not, here's Lori to share a little bit of the history of the Goo Goo and where they are today.
3: So Standard Candy Company was started in downtown Nashville in 1901, and they were making hard candies, caramels, kind of single ingredient confections. And in 1912, the founder, Howell Campbell, and his right-hand man, Porter, were in the kitchen kind of playing around, and they invented the Goo Goo Cluster. And it was the first time anyone combined multiple ingredients into a single finished product. So it was made of caramel, milk chocolate, peanuts, and a marshmallow nougat. And at first it didn't have a name, and Howell was selling them on a streetcar in downtown Nashville. And story goes that a teacher was on the train and asked him what he was going to call this new confection. And he was like, I have no idea. And the conversation shifted to his newborn son. They started asking what he was up to. And they said, well, he just started talking. He's saying words like goo goo, gaga. And they said, that's what you should call it, a goo goo. They're so good. People will ask for them from birth. And now we're stuck with this silly name. So my grandfather had been in the confection industry and made wedding cakes and owned a bakery. And my dad, out of business school, discovered Standard Candy. It was on the verge of bankruptcy. And he called his dad and was like, I think we can save this. And so they bought it in 82. And so I'm the third generation to be involved in the business. And it's been a wild ride. When they purchased the company, it was only the original Goo Goo. And so they introduced the pecan variety, which at that time was called the Supreme, and it just replaced the peanuts with pecans. And that was in the 80s. And then in early 90s, they introduced the peanut butter variety, which is the peanut butter center with peanuts and milk chocolate. And that's most of our favorite. I never thought I would work for the company. After college, I moved to New York City. I worked in sales, kind of did my thing for about 6 years, and was just looking for something new. And at the same time, Goo Goo was going through some restructuring and changes. And I was kind of like, I think I can put my mark on this. I'm qualified, and I think, you know, we can have a lot of fun with this. So I did intern when I was 15 years old and couldn't drive to a job. I would go to work with my dad that summer, and they had a jar out front of all three flavors, and I probably had a Goo Goo every day. I called it a lunch. I was like, it's a peanut butter version. It's got some protein. It counts. I honestly usually don't even have them at my house. Growing up, everyone was like, you have to have, you're the Goo Goo house. You have to have them. And we just don't. I don't think anyone, I guess maybe we've lost our sweet tooth, but we did give them out at Halloween when we lived on a really popular trick-or-treating street growing up, and everyone knew we gave out full-size Goo Goo clusters, so we were extra popular on Halloween. I think it was in first grade, so I don't know what age I was turning, maybe 6 or 7, and I took my class to the factory. And we all wore hairnets and got to see the entire process. And my friends still talk about it to this day. And I'm so glad they do remember it, because now with food regulations, I can barely get into the factory. So I'm glad we all got to experience that. And I guess, you know, pretty good for a first grader. So in 2014, we opened up a retail store in downtown Nashville. And that was, it's really become like our test kitchen. We're able to hand make any sort of confections we desire. We get to kind of be our own Howell Campbell and make our own take on a Goo Goo cluster. So we started out with our pastry chef making his own creations and putting all sorts of wonderful goodies together into a finished product. And we started, I guess, around the same time, partnering with local chefs in what we call our Summer Chef Series. And so every summer we partner with six or so chefs in the community who get to create their own goo goo. We have a ton of fun with it because we all get to try all these new combinations. Outside of the Summer Chef Series,

0: visit a couple of times and been into our store. But most of the stories are just real nostalgic. A lot of people remember eating them with their grandparents or parents. One of our employees, Beth Sachon, she remembers sharing one with her mom at the checkout aisle in the grocery. They're just some really sweet memories and stories, and everyone's always wanting to share them with us, which we love. I think a fun thing about the brand is that it's really evolved over the years, but it stayed true to exactly what the original ingredients were. So back when it was first created, they were sold in a glass candy jar with no wrapper. And then that evolved to putting it in a little paper sleeve at the candy counter. And then it was wrapped in foil, similar to a peppermint patty. And then it went to a sealed wrapper, kind of like it is today, but a different imaging. It's really fun to be a part of a history. We still have a presence in downtown Nashville, right where the original one was first created. It's truly a stone's throw from the old factory. Yeah, I'd say our biggest challenge is trying to transition our customer base from the older generation who remembers eating them as a kid to younger generations, and making it a little more young, fun, playful. And so that's what we're trying to tackle. That's what we want our store to be like. We want everyone to feel like a kid. It's also one of the few places downtown where kids are going to have fun. You know, we're not one of the honky tonks or a museum. We're just a playful environment where you can feel like a kid again. And so it's been really fun to have that store to tell our real history and also get immediate customer feedback. And if you can't visit us in our downtown store in Nashville, you can design your own candy bar on our website. So goo-goo.com, you can create your own confection, you choose your chocolate, you choose your any of your mix-ins, and we've got some weird things like potato chips and Fruity Pebbles, and kids definitely go a little crazy with their confections. They are throwing in all sorts of stuff that I personally don't think goes well together, but I'm sure with a ton of sugar, they're happy. We'll make it in our kitchen and ship it to you. We rolled that out during the pandemic, and it's been really fun to see people who are not able to visit Nashville still be able to participate.
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10: This is Our American Stories, and our next story, well, it's a little gross, it's a little silly, and involves two young men coming up with a smelly, smelly product that ultimately has been put to use by the U.S. military to actually prepare medics and other types of people involved in operations that would include horrible smells. How did these two guys come up with their smelly product called liquid? Well, I'm just going to say assets. Well, here's Andrew Masters and Alan Whitman with the story.
11: Alan and I met in an engineering department in Fort Wayne, Indiana, where we were doing electrical for automotive and trucks. And we're dealing with managers who are not interested in building a good product, but dealing with corporate politics and trying to advance their own careers, never making any decisions that might cost them a career choice. So, you know, Whitman and I are we both have spines, and we're more interested in, you know, building a good product and using logic and not really interested in a bunch of bull. And for that reason, we kind of gravitated toward each other and became pretty good friends. And Whitman kept talking about the stuff he had back in high school and had used to great effect. It stunk really bad, and that he still had a little bit left and he should bring it in. And I guess at this point, Alan should probably back up to, you know, 15 years previous as to the story of the beginning of what became Liquid in his experience.
2: All right, well, this is Alan, and I actually came up with this in high school completely by accident. Everybody asked me, well, how did you create it? Well, I can't get into the details, but I can say that my parents had bought me a chemistry set, and I was into sort of mixing things together and checking stuff out, and it just happened to be one day that I came across this stuff that was, it just was so nasty. I thought, man, what if I took this in the school and played around with it a little bit? And so I did that, and it was shocking, you know, with the reaction of people when you spray it in a classroom and everybody's, you know, going crazy and everybody's saying that the restroom actually smells better than the classroom, those kind of things. So had a lot of fun with it there, and then ultimately graduated, went to college, became an electrical engineer, and I didn't use it all those years, and it wasn't until I got hired into my electrical engineering job where Andrew was, or actually I was there first, he came later, but when he showed up, the company was, most of the people in there were very disgruntled at the time because we were told basically that we were going to be laid off, probably, we figured it would be about 5 years that we had left. And so everybody was pretty upset. So I was telling Andrew and a few other friends that I had this stuff I used in high school, that I even cleared out a basketball game one time in high school, and they're just sort of looking at me like, yeah, sure you did, whatever.
11: You need to go into the details of the basketball game.
2: Okay, on the basketball game. So what I ended up doing was me and a buddy of mine, we grabbed I guess it was an old Elmer's glue bottle, so you know how big those are, right? That's a pretty nice sized bottle. We filled one of those up, and right before the game started, we went into the bathroom in that hallway, the men's bathroom, and they had those old, I guess the radiator style heaters. And I went in there and I dumped that entire bottle into that radiator, and you could hear it sizzling and steaming, and I took off. So I went back up in the stands over there in the gym, and we could see through the doors into the hallway. And it was about half an hour later, I looked down and I see somebody walking by with their shirts over their, you know, people with shirts over their faces, and they're waving their hands. And I looked at my buddy, I said, oh man, I said, it must be hitting good. So we went back down there halftime, and they had both double doors open on both ends of the hallways. It was snowing outside, and that place completely smelled like and we were just having a great old time. People trying to figure out what was going on. So I'm telling them about this story, my coworkers, including Andrew, and I think people had doubts. So I was like, all right, well, I actually had some stuff that was at least 15 years old that was in a baby food jar, that the lid had actually rusted on, so I carefully got that off without breaking the jar. And sure enough, the stuff still smelled like so I'm like, all right, you know, game on. So I grabbed a Visine bottle, reamed the tip of it out, and filled that baby up, and I took it in, and we actually had a
11: he had shared the smell with us, and it really was shocking, just smelling the bottle. Next thing, we're walking by where his manager sits. It's a cubicle area, and I'm walking ahead of him. Next thing I know, I hear Whitman go, "Cover me," and I'm like, I'm confused. I turn around, and he's got that Visine in his both hands, like he's almost like he's peeing. That's the vision I had as far as remembering turning around and seeing Whitman putting full pressure on that Visine bottle, aiming it right towards Stinson's office. And, you know, this is my first experience of liquid outside the bottle, you know, so
2: And they, and by the way, they had set up a large fan, an industrial fan. They were blowing that crap around a 10,000 square foot design center. And that whole place smelled like everybody had their shirts over their faces. And it was shocking. I remember that it worked well, but it worked really well
11: yeah,
2: in the room.
11: So he just had a little bit left in that baby food jar. And I remember because we were running out, you added a little alcohol to it. Yeah, I mean, really, I don't even know if we did what two operations.
2: I don't know. It was probably a few, but the problem was is that once we did it, we had to have more because it was so addicting that we couldn't stop doing it. And then the problem was is that I couldn't remember exactly how to make more.
11: We're like, how can you not remember? And he goes, well, I know the basics, but there's some other, you know, like subtle things.
2: The process. There's a process to making it. And if you don't have that exactly right, it ain't gonna happen. That's all I can say.
11: Yeah, so we're all jonesing for more operations and you know, trying to get daily updates, and finally one day Wendland comes in and goes, oh, I think it's ready, I think we got it. And we tested it, and sure enough, so that set off a oh man, how long did we do?
2: Months.
11: 2 months?
2: Yeah, a couple
11: 3 months?
2: 3-4 months.
11: Of basically strategizing of how to create maximum chaos without drawing too much attention where we would actually get caught. Good.
2: So what would happen is that if I went into the bathroom and somebody had plugged up a toilet, I'd call in a visual to Andrew, which basically he had some out in his car, and then he'd go out in his car and I'd tell him, we got a visual in you know, stall number 3, building 1, and he'd go get the stuff, and then he'd go ahead and ask the hell out of it. And so we could, it was hard to get in trouble because, you know, there it is, right? There's the, you know, the block toilet, and there, you know, of course the janitor would come in or whatever, he'd be just, you know, losing his mind going, I don't even understand how this is possible. He'd be in there with the plunger trying to get this down while this overwhelming smell, which is really not from the actual problem. You know, it's actually our stuff. And that started being a fun thing. So, you know, we'd have times where I'd call in a visual and Andrew would hammer it. And we'd come back and they'd have crime scene tape, you know, over the door like, this bathroom is closed.
11: I was walking through the area, and of course, it's, you know, it was a day I'd hit it hard, and a guy was walking in front of me from another department, and it was obviously he was very disturbed. And our buddy Joe was walking out of his cubicle area, and he intersected the guy, you know, and the guy stopped and looked at Joe, and he goes, "What is this? What is that smell?" And Joe goes, "I don't know, but it seems to happen every Thursday."
2: And he was dead on right.
11: And I went over to Wim, and I went over to Wim, hey, I said, next operation's on Tuesday.
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10: And we continue with Our American Stories. And the story of a product called liquid, well, I'm calling it liquid assets. You use your imagination. And it all started again with a couple of teenage boys, well, just looking to make each other laugh in the end. We're talking about Andrew Masters and Alan Whitman. Let's return to them for the rest of their smelly and kind of funny story.
11: That was 3 or 4 months full of fun there, you know, turning a job we really disliked into fun time.
2: These were actually days that we did not have to set our alarm for, yeah, because we'd have a specific day that we would go do it, and you almost couldn't sleep at night. You basically just got up early and just went into work and then started having fun. And at the end of the day, your ribs would hurt. You'd laugh so hard at the chaos.
11: Yeah, well, laughter's addictive, you know. It's so the fact that I know I'm gonna go into work and just be laughing all day, and I definitely didn't need alarm on those days. I told, you know, and I always liked doing pranks in college. I had a fair amount of good ones that I did, and oddly enough, one of them was fart spray, which didn't work to my satisfaction, so I threw it away. But after, you know, several months of all this fun, I was like, this is like the best stuff ever. You know, it's like, look at this. You know, it works good. It stinks really bad. You get a lot of laughs. And then you lay off for a couple days and people forget about it and you press replay. So I told Whitman, I said, look, I said, this is the best stuff I have ever used. I said, we can sell this. you know, Whitman's like, yeah, probably could, you know. And now the one of the problems was is we were both looking at getting out of engineering. I was working on a master's degree in math to get into teaching college math, and Whitman was looking at starting a car wash, his own business. So there was
0: when you know the end is near, you know, you start coming up with ideas. You try to figure something out, because there was nothing else in the town that we were in. So we were all going to have to move one way or another. Something was gonna change. So when Andrew came up and decided that we needed to do this, I said, all right, let's just do it. We'll go 50-50 and we'll just see where it goes, in parallel with other things that I was doing and then he was doing. We just decided we'll sort of see how that plays out. And, you know, and it did take quite a long time, a lot longer than we thought, I guess, because there's a lot more to it. When you get in, it seems like, well, I'm just putting liquid in a bottle. But then you got to figure out what kind of bottle, what shape of bottle, what material is the bottle made out of, what kind of mist are you going to use, you know, how many milliliters is it going to put out, you know.
11: Where do we get a label?
0: Yeah,
11: how do we put the label on?
0: What's the artwork look like, and what's the name?
11: Yeah. Right?
0: So, well, no, the name is the funny part.
11: Yeah, the name was probably one of the easiest things we did. You know, it was a big mystery as far as, well, how do you pick a good name? You know, we're not, you know, I've learned in doing my own, you know, in starting our own business here, I've learned one thing is that if you're a marketer, you chain smoke and you have a ponytail. You know, so.
0: And we don't do either.
11: Yeah. So I can remember walking into the conference room, shutting the door, and Whitman was halfway sitting down, and he goes, so what are we going to call it? And I said, I don't know. What are you thinking? And as he's sitting down, he goes like, liquid. And I said, that's it.
0: It's got a ring to it. Let's just go with it. So we went out. We decided that we'd find all the radio stations in the country that had crazy morning shows. We decided to send them samples with a little note.
11: And there was about four or five of those stations where we did really well, where we got a surge in sales, but then it would die off again to practically zero, until one day I was reading an article about a guy named, well, he goes by, his radio's name is Bubba the Love Sponge, and it was in the local Fort Wayne paper, because this guy was his hometown was two counties over. So I was reading the article about him, and I looked up his mailing address, and I remember packing that box. I can still remember it this day, because I put six bottles in there and sent it to him, and never heard anything from him until all of a sudden Whitman's like, hey, our webpage is down, because we've got something's going on. We've got so much traffic that shut our webpage down. And it comes to find out that Bubba the Love Sponge, and I can't remember his real name, but he was actually using it on a show as a punishment for someone who did something stupid. Usually their cell phone would go off while they're on the air.
0: What they would do is if somebody screwed up on the air, cell phone went off, or did something else stupid they weren't supposed to do, they went on liquid alert. And once they were on liquid alert, if they screwed up one more time, then they would take them in the room and, you know, in the studio there, and they would get the hell out of them. And of course, this was on Sirius Satellite, and it comes on right before Howard Stern. It was on Howard 101 channel, so it went nationwide. And these guys did us a real favor by basically, you know, using this probably for
11: 3 or 4 months.
0: Yeah,
11: three or four months
0: advertising, and have to thank old Bubba. He got us on the map, because that
11: put us over the top, where we actually were making enough that we don't need a day job anymore. It'd be rough, you know, it'd be tight, but we would make it.
0: We spent 2 years and didn't. We couldn't really get out of just doing an interview and having 20 orders, and then it go back to zero within a week. We just couldn't get the thing to stick for whatever reason. But once Bubba started talking about it on a daily basis,
11: and that started
0: a floor where we actually had something, and it didn't go away, and it started growing slowly from there.
11: You know, and then I think the next year was when Amazon picked us up, and then we didn't definitely need a day job, and that worked out great, because that's about, you know, a few months after that's when we got laid off. I remember telling Whitman, I said, I just can't stop smiling. I'm like, I just can't stop smiling, you know, when Amazon picked us up and we got another boost to the point where I was almost making the same as my engineering salary.
0: Doing a quarter of the work, by the way.
11: Yeah.
0: I guess we can start talking about our customers now.
11: Well, there's some customer stories, yeah.
0: We can, there's quite a few customer stories. And we've had people that
2: that actually used it in their bubble juice, like for a wedding. You know when they blow bubbles? You know, they mix the bubble juice with the liquid, and they're blowing bubbles as the bride and groom come down the aisle. You know, with this juice, which I thought that was sort of clever. People are putting it in balloons and blowing the balloons up, so when they pop, it smells like. This is one that was in particular sort of strange, and this was sort of early on, so we were probably only selling it for maybe a couple years at that point. This guy calls me up, and he wants to order, and okay, that's cool. But it's obvious that he used it before, and at that point we didn't have tons of customers, so I said, so I just asked him, so it sounds like you've used the product before. He says, oh, yeah. He goes, I use it. He goes, I need more, but I need it real soon here or whatever, you know. And it's like, well, I said, so apparently you had some success with this. What did you do? And he was sort of hesitant to tell me. And he's like, all right, I'll tell you. And he starts this story off. He had bought our product and he had it laying around. And he was in the process of moving to a new city. He had to get his utility set up. He calls up and it had been like 2 or 3 weeks. His wife is complaining that they don't have the power on yet. Well, he's a contractor and he has one of the special keys. He's got a way to get in to the box to turn the power on. So he turns the power on himself. Well, he ultimately gets the next day the power company actually shows up. They see that it's turned off or turned on, and he ends up getting a fine from the power company because he had screwed around with the box, and that's illegal and he's not allowed to do that. So he's like, all right, well, I'm going to pay this bill, and I'm pissed off because, you know, they should have done this for me anyways sooner. So he writes a check and he coats it with liquid and he sort of lets it dry. So he goes over to what sort of looks like a bank teller setup with that vacuum tube, and they leave. So they take off. Well, the following day, the police call him up, and the cop, when he goes into the office, the cop's got an evidence baggie and it's got his check in it. And they're claiming that this bank, or well, not the bank, but the co-op or whatever, has now shut the entire system down, shut the entire building down. They've got tape all the way around the building or whatever. It looks like a crime scene, and they can't open it up because the whole freaking building smells like. And the teller apparently is claiming that she's quitting because she claims that she's handled feces. You can't make this up, so. Cop's like, well, he goes, here's the deal. He goes, we're going to send this in for analysis. If it's got feces, you're going to jail. You're in trouble or whatever. He's like, well, you go ahead and test it all you want because I didn't do that. Ultimately, what happened was is that it came back clean. They couldn't do anything about it. And at the end of the day, he said, what could I have done that would have, got them back? And I said, I asked him, well, now you're ordering more? And he's like, yeah, he goes, I got some other business to take care of. I said, all right, we'll send you a couple extra bottles. Have a good day, you know. And we recommend, you know, it's a prank product. It's not to go out there and destroy people. But every once in a while, I guess that happens. You know, we like to say that we make the gun, we don't shoot it. So, you know, at your own risk, I guess. But most of the time, people are just having fun with it. And, God, there's tons of YouTube videos out there. And we started making a few YouTube videos until the YouTubers outdid us. And so now our customers are doing, you know, better videos than we could even dream of. So if you ever go out there, you go out there and look at YouTube and type liquid, you'll see really good stuff out there.
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31: From ABC News, I'm Stephanie Officer. Protests in Maine after ICE agents shot and killed a man on his way to work Monday morning. Maine's Attorney General's office says agents were carrying out an enforcement operation and opened fire when the man tried running in their direction. ABC's Pierre Thomas.
32: The latest shooting in Biddeford, Maine. Home cameras capturing the sound of 5 gunshots. Video circulating online shows the man white Kia after the shooting. The car's windshield was riddled with bullet holes. Maine Senator Angus King revealing the man killed was not the target of the operation, but that DHS claims he weaponized his vehicle. King says he was told none of the agents involved were wearing body cameras. DHS says they're still rolling them out to ICE agents across the country.
31: President Trump Monday said the U.S. is resuming strikes on Iran, declaring the ceasefire reached last month over. The president told reporters the U.S. is blocking the Strait of Hormuz to any shipping that's doing business with Iran.
33: We're taking out all of their capability for anything having to do with the Strait, with the Hormuz Strait. And I think in the end, we will end up just controlling the whole thing.
31: Illinois State Police say they have 2 teenage suspects in custody after a deadly mass shooting they say targeted members of a particular family. Police say victims were shot in 3 locations across East St. Louis. State Police Director Brendan Kelly says at least one of the suspects appears to have been related to the family.
34: At least 7 members of the targeted family were shot at multiple locations in the East St. Louis area. And as of right now, 5 victims have been confirmed deceased.
31: Mortgage rates are climbing yet again to the highest levels in a year. That is according to Mortgage News Daily. A 30-year fixed-rate mortgage is now back up to 6.75% for the average lender. That matches the May 19th high. 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
31: St. Louis slugger Jordan Walker beat Philadelphia's Kyle Schwarber in the finals of the MLB Home Run Derby. A federal judge has thrown out a lawsuit over the Justice Department's quest for West Virginia voter rolls.
1: Judges in 13 states have now rejected the Trump administration's demands that states turn over their voter rolls. U.S. District Judge Thomas Johnston, a Republican appointee, concluded that the Department of Justice did not demonstrate their need for West Virginia's records and were not lawfully entitled to the sensitive materials, which include the names, dates of birth, addresses, and partial social security numbers of voters. Ahead of the midterms, the Trump administration has sought to increase federal oversight on elections, and dozens of states, led by both Republicans and Democrats, have rebuffed the request for voter rolls. Peter Haralambos, ABC News.
31: 12 states are suing to block Paramount's takeover of Warner Brothers Discovery, led by California Attorney General Rob Bonta.
2: If these two companies merge, theaters will lose their negotiating power. They'll have to pay more to get the merged companies' movies on their screens. They'll have fewer discounts to offer. They'll have fewer new releases to show.
31: Paramount says the merger will be good for competition. Well, Olive Garden is bringing back its never-ending pasta pass. This Thursday, 10,000 lucky customers will be able to purchase a $100 pass that includes never-ending pasta, soup or salad, and breadsticks for 13 weeks. I'm Stephanie Officer, ABC News.
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0: From the City of Angels near the Pacific Ocean, good morning, good evening, wherever you may be, across the nation, around the world. I'm George Norrie. This is Coast to Coast AM. Later tonight, animals in the afterlife. Here's what's happening. Nearly 20 agents from the FBI and other federal agencies are with the U.S. Capitol Police officers entering Senator Lindsey Graham's D.C. residence today, 2 days after he died. Two law enforcement sources familiar with the scene say federal agents continue to investigate his death out of an abundance of caution. No new evidence has arisen since Saturday night to indicate foul play. President Trump reportedly said the U.S. is prepared to strike Iran very hard tonight and tomorrow, naming Pixhax Mountain there as a possible target. Mr. Trump also said the U.S. will charge a 20% fee on cargo moving through the Strait of Hormuz while reinstating a blockade on Iranian ports. CENTCOM said the U.S. forces will resume a naval blockade against Iran on Tuesday at 4 p.m. Eastern Time. Here's Tom Danheiser with more.
1: Well, George, the U.S. military has concluded a third consecutive night of strikes against Iran hours before a reinstated naval blockade of Iranian ports takes effect, as Washington and Tehran both stake claims to control the Strait of Hormuz. U.S. Central Command has said its latest strikes began at 4:45 p.m. Eastern Time on Monday, aimed at degrading Iran's capacity to attack innocent civilians and commercial shipping. They also added that U.S. forces successfully struck military targets across Iran. Meanwhile, the Islamic Revolutionary Guard Corps says it has launched missiles and drone attacks targeting the U.S. 5th Fleet in Bahrain. It said the strike set fire to fuel depots at the base and hit and destroyed a Patriot radar, as well as the fleet's air control radar and other systems. Their statement added that the retaliatory operation continues. And U.S. President Donald Trump formally told Congress last week that U.S.-Iran hostilities have resumed as a months-long ceasefire between the two countries ends. George, not good news, but we'll keep monitoring.
0: Just keeps going. Thank you, Tom. A bipartisan push to make daylight saving time permanent is headed for a chamber-wide vote after clearing a House hurdle. The House Rules Committee teed up a floor vote on the Sunshine Protection Act, which would allow states to enact daylight saving time year-round with an option to opt out if they want to. The measure has the support of many coastal lawmakers and President Donald Trump, who has repeatedly urged Congress to make daylight saving time permanent and end the twice-a-year ritual of changing clocks, a practice currently observed by every state except Hawaii and most of Arizona. A couple of teenagers were recently misbehaving in a Waymo robo-taxi. Apparently they were drinking. Waymo took the vehicle to a parking lot and turned them into the police. Let's check in with our expert Lauren Weinstein. What this event might suggest about the future of robotic vehicles, the actions of the firms and control them, and how society will react to technology. And how'd they know they were fooling around there, Lauren?
2: That's part of the interesting questions in this. Back in 1951, the great science fiction author Ray Bradbury published a short story called The Pedestrian, and it told of a robotic police car roaming a future city looking for so-called unusual behaviors, in this case, walking alone at night. And a pedestrian in the story was arrested by the car and driven off to be incarcerated. So there are many real-world questions about robotic vehicles like Waymo robo-taxis and how they'll interact with our laws and privacy rights and other aspects of society. There were new Waymo problems again in San Francisco a week or so ago on July 4th, with their apparently being unable to deal with the celebrations, causing another case there of Waymo-triggered traffic gridlocks reportedly involving at least dozens of the vehicles, Waymo's reportedly running out of power, reports of people being terrified when they saw a Waymo driving right over fireworks that had just been lit.
0: Jeez.
2: Yeah, kind of scary stuff. Most human drivers would know how to handle these situations, but robo-taxis don't have common sense. In fact, Waymos were just recalled due to an unfortunate tendency to drive into flooded areas. And first responders continue to be angry about robo-taxis interfering with emergency operations. And now we have this event in San Mateo in the San Francisco Bay Area that invokes Bradbury's story and other predicted robo-car scenarios. In this case, we have a couple of teenagers who were indeed misbehaving in a Waymo. Reports are that they were drinking, but obviously they weren't driving since they were in a Waymo, and were shooting Orbeez, which are squishy, soft gel water beads from a toy gun out a window. Now, some of the details of this are still vague, but the bottom line is that the Waymo diverted from the teens' ordered trip, took the teens to a parking lot, stopped there, and called the police. Apparently, the police showed up in force, perhaps because Waymo didn't understand it was a toy gun involved, so it's lucky nobody was injured in that kind of police response situation. Early reports were that Waymo locked the teens in the vehicle, which, of course, would have all sorts of safety implications, among other issues. But later reports suggested the doors were unlocked, but Waymo lied to the teens and falsely told them that there were maintenance issues to get them to stay with the vehicle. Meanwhile, Waymo was actually getting the police involved. Many of the stories about this seem to be taking a kind of chuckling tone and saying, gee, wasn't this cool? And in this particular case, nothing obviously serious ultimately seems to have happened. At the time of the last report, I saw the teens hadn't even been actually arrested or charged with any crimes. But a broader look at this sequence of events and the situation in general seems much less clear. One way to look at it might be asking how a human taxi driver might have reacted to the same set of circumstances. Probably they would have told the teens to knock it off, and if they continued to misbehave, kicked them out of the cab. And probably they wouldn't have lied to the kids about a false taxi breakdown, secretly call the police, and sit in a parking lot with them for the police to arrive. But obviously, robot vehicles, even when under remote control from humans at a central facility, have a limited set of options since there's no human driver physically present. Some observers of this event have suggested that what Waymo did, given that they're not an agent of the government, could be technically categorized as kidnapping, even if it's viewed as a safety positive action in this case. And in fact, in the formal definition of kidnapping, it does include taking someone where they didn't ask to be by use of deception. Whether that word is used isn't very important for now, and really we could put aside for today the details of the teens' Waymo adventure. But there's a whole long list of questions that have been percolating in the background about robo-taxis that are now pushed to the front of the stage. These vehicles have cameras and microphones everywhere. What kind of passenger activities inside would trigger the firms diverting passengers to other locations against their will, or surveillance reports being filed? Could this capability be abused by future authorities or by hackers, perhaps on a mass scale by technologically sophisticated terrorists? And that's just a start. These may sound like sci-fi concepts, but the reality of robo-taxis is already here. And as a society, we seem to be virtually unprepared for its implications. In Bradbury's story, there was only one police robocar for an entire city, but Waymo reportedly has something close to 1,000 robo-taxis in San Francisco alone, wow, and many more in other cities and their rapidly growing robo-taxi fleets. Other firms are building their own robo-taxi fleets as well. How these vehicles are going to interact with government authorities and society more broadly is far too important to be left to the tender mercies of the big tech billionaires in their never-ending search to maximize their profits. So it's up to us to make sure that these firms act appropriately in society's best interests and don't drive society and all of us right off a technological cliff.
0: I love it. Thanks, Lauren. Appreciate it. Strange story. They're talking about mysterious exoplanets, so they might have clouds of vaporized rock and grounds of scorching magma oceans. That's amazing. And Seth Shostak is a senior astronomer and institute fellow at the SETI Institute Search for Extraterrestrial Intelligence. Seth, what do you have for us this week?
3: Well, George, I've noticed that it's 2 weeks into summer, at least here in the Northern Hemisphere.
0: That's right.
3: Summer began. Have you noticed, George? I mean, has it been getting warmer there? Summer began with the summer solstice around June 21st, when the sun reaches its highest point in the sky. And the days in the Northern Hemisphere are already beginning to get shorter again. Maybe you even noticed that. Now, of course, every year we have two solstices, summer and winter, and two equinoxes, spring and fall, when days around the globe are on the same length. The reason for this annual dance with the sun moving up and down in our skies is the fact that Earth's spin axis is not straight up and down, but tilted about 23 degrees relative to the ecliptic, the plane of the sun and the planets. You know, you probably learned all this in fifth grade when your teacher explained that it's the same 23-degree tilt that accounts for the seasons. Well, just about all the planets of our solar system are off kilter like the Earth, although there are two planets that have a near-zero axial tilt, Mercury, and Jupiter. Venus's tilt is nearly 180 degrees. So, you know, that's not zero, but it's equivalent to zero because it means that the sun, you know, the length of the day is the same, and the sun would rise in the west and set in the east, if you could see it, that is. Venus is completely wrapped in a blanket of clouds about a dozen miles thick, so you never have a day of clear skies. All those clouds give Venus an industrial strength greenhouse effect, resulting in daytime temperatures near 900 degrees Fahrenheit. 900 degrees Fahrenheit on a warm day, also on a cool day. No need to bring your sweater, and even if you do, the atmosphere, which is made up of droplets of sulfuric acid, would eat that sweater right off your back, and then it would eat your back. Venus is the closest planet to Earth, even nearer than Mars, but given the hellish heat, it's fair to ask, will we ever be able to colonize Venus? Well, maybe, but we'd likely have to put our Venusian hotels underground. So if you're planning on that, bring your flashlight and your asbestos underwear.
0: I love it. Thanks, Seth. You make space fun. So who cleans up crime scenes after the horrible deeds are done? In a moment, you'll meet one of those people in Coast to Coast AM.
4: We have a great story from someone who's helped themselves to heal by using the botanical known as Carnivora. And we have a guest right now. Her name is Joni Nichols. This is quite a story.
5: Yes, it is. And Robert, my adventure started about 7 years ago. I was a mess. I had numerous infections. My hair was falling out all over the furniture. Mm-hmm. One of the scariest things was that my legs were swelling up out of control. It came to a head. Within 24 hours, I had gone into a coma.
4: Holy tamale.
5: Mom and Dad decided to get me Carnivora's six-week program.
4: And at what point that you started this series did you notice, hey, something might be getting better?
5: 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Then I noticed that my hair wasn't all over the furniture. I'm, like, excited.
4: It's like you said that within about 6 weeks, your legs were no longer swelling?
5: Within 2 weeks.
4: 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Joni, thanks for being with us. I love to hear from you again.
5: Great.
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0: And welcome back to Coast, George Norrie with you. We've got a great series of shows for you this week. Glad you are with us. With us now is Ethan Fearson, the owner of Syndicon, a biohazard remediation company. He founded the company with his wife and spent the last 18 years delivering expert remediation services throughout Southern California, including trauma, decontamination, hoarding cleaning, and water and fire and mold remediation as well. Ethan, welcome to the program.
10: Thanks, George. Nice to be here.
0: How did you get involved in crime scene pickup and cleanup?
10: That's the number one question we get asked. I kind of stumbled into it. My wife had done the training for it before we got together. And at the time she did it, she had a really cushy job. So she didn't want to leave that to start something from the ground up. When we got together, she got pregnant and, our circumstances kind of changed. And so we needed to do something to make more money. And so I suggested we put her training to use and the rest is history.
0: Well, it's a needed service, that's for sure.
2: And
10: yes,
2: indeed.
0: What point do they call you in?
10: Usually after the investigation has been done. After the body's usually removed, all the investigation, they take whatever evidence they need, documented the scene as much as they need to, and then they we usually get contacted by the family directly. It's not something the police call us out for.
0: Without being too gross, and I'm sure you won't be, how bad do the situations get?
10: Some of them can be pretty intense. It's kind of hard to sugarcoat it, but they can be pretty severe. We started a whole podcast to answer just that question. One of the three questions we get asked the most is, how did you get into this? How do you do something like that? And what's the worst thing you've seen? So we did our podcast to, introduce ourselves, how we got into it. And then we tell some of our more gruesome or interesting stories that we've come across.
0: How often does your company get called by the law enforcement?
10: Well, we don't get contacted by law enforcement very often. It's actually very rare. I can think of maybe two or three instances off the top of my head where we've been contacted directly by the police. Usually we're contacted by the family of the deceased.
0: Really? So it's up to them to clean up after the fact?
10: Yeah. A lot of people assume that it's the coroners, the police, sometimes even the EMTs or firefighters. They think it's their responsibility to clean it up. And when they tell them, it's not something they deal with. It can be a bit, shock on top.

0: been there a week or two?
1: It's usually a lot of fluids, a very, very intense odor. Just a lot of body fluids.
0: Does the odor ever go away?
1: Absolutely. That's one of our main goals, is remediating the odor. So the first step when we go into a situation like that is to obviously remove the directly affected materials, remove any sign or evidence of body fluid. And then once that's done, then we begin the odor remediation and cleaning and disinfection of the rest of the property.
0: And I would guess your work is not all crime. It could be natural deaths, right?
1: Absolutely. Yeah, we deal with, it's kind of summed up as crime scene cleaning. It's really biohazard restoration. We're dealing with anything that's bodily fluids, anything that's potentially pathogenic, such as, you know, rodent feces, tear gas. Hoarding situations can be very hazardous. We deal with all that stuff.
0: Do bugs generally get into a body quickly?
1: Yes. Flies, depending on the circumstances, like in the middle of summer out in the desert, they don't have a whole lot of AC. The flies they'll start laying eggs, you know, almost immediately. Not quite, but very close to.
0: What is hoarding cleaning, which is part of your service?
1: Yeah, so basically, if you've ever seen the TV show Hoarders
0: or
1: any of the other ones, yeah, that's us. We clean that up. So we're hauling out stuff. We're sorting through, saving stuff that they want to save, throwing out the trash, and then cleaning and doing whatever. Usually there's mold remediation that's required in those situations. Sometimes it's demo. But we're doing everything we can to restore that property to a clean, livable condition.
0: So not everything is decaying or falling apart.
1: Not usually.
0: So let's get into some of the strangest things you've done with your company.
1: All right. I guess it depends on your point of view. Some of the situations that we've dealt with, not so much the scene itself, which, you know, is its own thing, but usually the circumstances around the story can be pretty interesting.
0: Give us an example.
1: Well, we had one situation where, I apologize if this is graphic. This teenager shot his, I think it was his grandmother, in the face with a shotgun.
0: Oh, my God.
1: And you can imagine the scene itself was pretty intense. There was a trail of blood that led to the teen's room, and it looked like something out of a horror movie. Like if you ever have imagined what a serial killer's room would look like, it would look something like this. It was just completely disheveled. There was a mattress that was pushed up against the wall for some reason. There were writings all over the walls, some of it satanic, some of it nonsense. It was really grisly just looking at that. Even if you didn't know why we were there, if you just saw that, it would be crazy enough.
0: How long do you think it had been going on like that?
1: I think it had been like that for some time. He claimed after he did it that he was saving his family. He believed that his grandmother was possessed by the devil, and he was basically doing his family a favor by, quote unquote, killing the devil. And he held that up for, some people thought he was on bath salts or something at the time. I think it was like 1 to 2 weeks later, and he was still holding on to that story.
0: Did he get convicted?
1: You know, I didn't follow up on that, but I think the evidence was pretty clear. He definitely admitted to doing it, so I'm pretty sure he got convicted for it.
0: Ethan, do you come across many suicide cases?
1: All the time. It is a very unfortunately common situation.
0: Primarily, who commits suicide, age and sex?
1: It affects everybody, just like hoarding. It affects everybody of all ages, sex, social status, however much money you have. It affects everybody.
0: We'll talk more about your work when we come back in a moment with Ethan Pearson as we talk about his cleaning up the crime scenes and tragedy scenes.
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1: And welcome back to Coast, George Norrie with you, along with Ethan Pearson. Ethan, who generally pays you folks, the county, the city, or the individual families?
8: Well, the individual families are usually responsible for payment. However, these situations are covered by homeowners insurance, just like they would cover a water heater that burst, or a pipe that burst, or a kitchen fire. It's all, as far as insurance is concerned, it's all considered the same thing.
1: Minus the deductible, I assume, right?
8: Of course, yeah.
1: My gosh. When you got into this, did you ever have any reservations?
8: You know, one of the main reasons we got into the business was because when my wife had done research on the industry itself, what she had seen was that there were a lot of companies out there that would do fear-mongering tactics. They would take advantage of families in a very, very vulnerable situation. And it was kind of disgusting, I'm being honest. And that's not to say that every crime scene cleaning company out there does that, because there's a lot of good guys out there. But we wanted to be one of those good guys. We wanted to raise the standards of the industry itself. And, that's what we've been doing. So when we approach a family, we're coming at them from a very compassionate point of view. And, we're trying to help them out as much as we can. Our goal is to get the scene cleaned up and get their house back so that any reminder of the situation itself is removed and it's safe for them to be there and they can start their grieving process.
1: Now, geographically, you're down in Southern California, but generally, how far will you go out?
8: So typically we service from Fresno down to San Diego. So basically the lower half of the state. A lot of our work tends to be, like Fresno, Kern County area. We often will be in LA. We get a lot of hoarding situations in LA. But yeah, we go all over pretty much. We've gone as far out. We've even gone to, not Reno, but we went somewhere out in Nevada to do a job out there.
1: That's a poke. And how often are you summoned or called?
8: It's not consistent. It does happen a lot, but it is not something that, it's happening every day. Usually we'll get a call at least once or twice a week. Sometimes it's more, sometimes it's less.
1: Do you find that you get more calls during full moon periods?
8: It's something that we've definitely thought of. I don't know that it's actually made much of a difference. It's similar to holidays. I hear from a lot of people that it's, a common idea that the suicides kind of tend to jump up during holiday seasons. And it's, as far as I've noticed, that we don't really have a big increase in suicides. It stays pretty consistent.
1: In the case of bodies, are they always gone before you get there?
8: Every time.
1: That's a good thing.
8: Because we're just there. All we're doing is cleaning up the aftermath. So as far as, transporting the body to the morgue or to the funeral home, wherever it goes, that's all up to the coroner or the family, depending on the situation.
1: Years ago, during one of my open lines, Ethan, I had a call from a police officer who said, George, I've got to tell you the story. We got a call that somebody was dying of a heart attack, and we got to the house before the EMTs got there. We knock on the door. A little old man opens the door to let us in, and we said, sir, where's the body? Where's the person? And he directed us in. We saw on the floor a little old man lying on his face. We rolled him over. It was the guy who opened the door to let us in. We turned around, and he was gone.
8: Wow.
1: Do you ever see anything strange at these things?
8: I have never seen anything like that. I have definitely had my own experience with spirits and ghosts and whatnot, but not really on a job.
1: Tell me about your ghost experience, though.
8: Well, it's kind of a story. I don't know how much time you have, but
1: we've got all night for you.
8: All right. When my wife and I bought our house, it was a small mountain community where we bought our house. A really nice house, kind of at the top of a hill, where from our living room you could look down and see about two or three streets down below us. And we were there for about a week. We bought it a week before Easter. And on Easter Sunday, we noticed that there were two streets down. There were a bunch of fire trucks and ambulances and sheriff cars. And, we didn't know what was going on, but, figured they were doing what they needed to do. Almost immediately that night, my wife and I, independently of each other, started just experiencing weird things. I had a young daughter. She was about a year and a half, 2 years old with my previous wife. And both my wife and me would have like these dreams of her being hurt or killed. And it was just, it was the strangest thing. Like, where is this coming from? And then, like I said, we were there for a week, no problems. After that morning, we started getting that feeling where, you know, you go upstairs and you feel like there's somebody behind you and you run up the stairs real fast. Just little stuff like that started popping up. And then one night I was lying in bed and I was having trouble falling asleep. And I just, I don't know how to describe this, but I felt a presence right above me. And it was kind of an oppressive presence. And so I didn't know what to do. So I told it to just go away and leave me alone. And if you've ever been in a conversation with someone who is just, you know, just furious, it's kind of a feeling. You can feel how angry they are, aside from them yelling at you or looking at you with, you know, staring daggers at you. And that's what I felt after I did that. And it was like, I put the covers over my head because it was such a strong feeling. So about the next day, you know, my wife and I started talking about it and I decided to do some research and see if, you know, maybe somebody died in the house. We called the previous owners. They're like, no, nobody died in the house. It's, you know, it was just us there from then when the house was built. It was probably in our head, but it seemed like they were being a little fishy about it. So I did my own research, got on the internet, did some searching. And, what I found was what happened on Easter Sunday. So there was a little girl and her two older siblings. The girl was about 18 months old. And, the mother had to go to work. So she left the kids in charge with her sister. The sister took like two Tylenol PM on Sunday morning and just fell asleep on the couch. Now, what do kids like to do on Easter Sunday? They like to find Easter eggs.
1: Right.
8: So they were looking for Easter eggs and they had a hot tub with, you know, with that, that cover. It's like 4 inches thick. I guess that one, you know, the kids were looking under there. The little girl fell in and she drowned. And so that was like, that's it. That's gotta be it. It was, you know, day coincidence. That's when all this stuff started happening. That's gotta be her. So not really talking to a specific spot, just kind of generally saying it to the house. It was like, you know, we kind of acknowledged who she was. We knew who she was. We knew what happened to her and she was welcome to stay as long as she wanted to, but she should really just go on to whatever's next. And as soon as we did that, all of the thoughts, the dreams about my daughter being killed, they all vanished. They just completely disappeared. And it was like a completely different presence in the house. We had two cats and, you know, I know cats can run around and, you know, they get the zoobies in them. But, one of our cats at one point was, she was reacting as if you've ever seen like a little kid try to play with a cat, you know, running away and like that's how a cat was acting. You know, we could have just been, you know, putting that there, but that's definitely what it looked like. Also at the same time, we were watching, I think, Ghost Hunters or, you know, some show like that. And, so I thought if she's hanging around, maybe I can get a picture of her. So I was walking around with the camera and I was just snapping random photos, you know, all over the house. Nothing ever showed up, but I was telling her to come out, you know, let me get a picture of her. And then about 2 or 3 days later, we both worked in, about an hour away from home. And I forget why, but we took two separate cars that day and I got home before my wife did. And I got home about 10 o'clock at night. And now we had reverse living. So the living room, the kitchen, everything was upstairs and all the bedrooms were downstairs. I walked in the front door. I walked up the stairs. And as soon as I got to the top, I felt something behind me. And I turned around and there was about 2 feet wide. Just this mist, as if someone had just blown out a big puff of smoke and it moved from one side of the stairwell to the other and then disappeared. And I can tell you my blood ran cold. I knew who it was, but But yeah, it was pretty. And then my wife and I both saw her about a week after that, and you know, it was just a little black thing that just moved, jumped behind the counter. We thought it was our cat, and then when I went to go look, the cat was not there, and she actually came out of the room behind us. So there's no way it could have been the cat. Yeah. But yeah, she hung around for a little bit, and then I guess she just went on and whatever was next.
1: In 1969, Sharon Tate and four others got killed in the Charlie Manson situation, and then the Tate-LaBianca murders as well. And then the murderers took the blood of the victims and painted Helter Skelter on the walls. How would you have cleaned up something like that?
8: I mean, it depends on, honestly, the material. Like, if it's flat paint or if it's wallpaper. Obviously, if it's wallpaper, it's going to have to be cut out. Flat paint usually has to be, if it can't be cleaned out, it has to be either covered up or cut out. In that particular situation, I feel like most people would want it to be just removed altogether. So we probably would have just taken the wall out.
1: Put a new wall in, right?
8: Yep.
1: Generally, what does a job cost?
8: It really depends on the situation. So, for example, like a suicide with a pistol, let's say a 9mm, there's very minimal spatter, if any. We'll usually run about $3,500. If it's, you know, a shotgun or a high-powered rifle, it's a very different story, and that could take, you know, a situation like that usually takes about 2 to 3 days. If it's a decomposition where the person has passed away and was there for a while, again, that could take, you know, anywhere from 3 to 5 days, because you have to obviously clean the directly affected materials, then you have to clean, say, disinfect, and then deodorize the remainder of the house, because that odor does not stay in the room where they died. It travels.
1: What has been one of the worst crime scenes you've been on?
8: Honestly, I think it was the one I mentioned earlier. It's really what makes the job kind of hard is this, again, the circumstances. So if you think about like a surgeon, right, they're cutting people open, they're moving organs around, they're cutting tissue out, they're sewing them back up. They're dealing with that, with the same type of stuff that we deal with. But when people think about a doctor, no one thinks about that aspect of it. They, you know, they're usually, you know, they're praised for saving lives. When it comes to crime scene cleaning, people tend to, you know, wrinkle their nose at it, not because of the, you know, this, not this, we're dealing with the same stuff, but it's the circumstances of why we're there is what kind of wigs people out of it. So when you're talking about what's the worst kind of situation that we've dealt with, it's the circumstances. And we actually had another one where this kid tried to kill his mom and then tried to eat her. And then fled the scene.
1: Jeez. Now, when somebody dies and is removed right away, do you still need to go in there and clean things up?
8: Depending on circumstances, but not usually. I mean, if it's an expected death where the person's on hospice care and they pass away in presence of their loved ones or a nurse, usually we're not needed for situations like that. If it's something, you know, where they, you know, it's like a slip and fall, or the, you know, they hit their head and there's some blood on the floor. Yeah, that's something that we would probably be called out for.
1: Have you had a situation where somebody passed away and nobody knew it for weeks or months?
8: All the time. It is a very,
1: oh,
8: very common.
1: Oh, gosh. I had a friend.
8: Yeah,
1: it's
8: some of the saddest ones, actually.
1: I had a friend that would text me every day. He would text me every day. And one day he didn't text me. I found that to be kind of strange and weird. I sent him a text, no reply, sent him a text, no reply. And this was coming up to airtime. I had to get to the studio. So I called a friend of mine and I said, look, so-and-so hasn't texted me in a day and a half now. I find that weird. And he says, I found that weird too. He didn't text me. I said, why don't you go by his house and see what's going on? And sure enough, he died of a heart attack.
8: Wow. And that's honestly usually how it goes.
1: We're going to come back and take calls with you, Ethan, in a moment. Ethan Pearson with us as we talk about cleaning up crime scenes and other scenes on Coast to Coast AM.
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7: From the ABC News, I'm Stephanie Officer. South Carolina's governor has named Senator Lindsey Graham's sister, Darlene Graham Nordone, to serve what remains of his term after the senator died suddenly at his Washington home over the weekend. ABC's Christian Cordero.
8: She doesn't have a political background. I mean, the two were incredibly close siblings. He essentially helped raise her. The family has dealt with so many tragedies throughout the year and came from very humble roots, which he's talked about quite often. And so it's seen as a ceremonial kind of gesture of the fact that she would be able to play out the rest of his term.
7: A special primary election August 11th will decide who will replace Graham as the Republican nominee for Senate on November's ballot. Harris County, Texas Commissioner Rodney Ellis Monday saying the DA is opening an independent investigation into another ICE-involved shooting death, this time in Houston. ICE says the victim was in the U.S. illegally and tried to ram an officer's vehicle, his family disputing that account. Commissioner Ellis.
9: Lorenzo Salgado Araujo. His life mattered. It had value. His family deserves answers. Harris County residents deserve answers. The American people deserve answers.
7: The DA saying so far the federal government is not working with Houston officials in that investigation. A grandfather is recovering after a bison at Yellowstone National Park threw him into the air. ABC's Trevor Ault.
10: It happened Friday in the height of the summer tourism season. That bison inside a picnic area of the park.
11: Look out, bison!
10: And as it stops to rest, that grandfather and his grandson taking photos. That's when the buffalo stirs and charges. The grandfather, unable to escape, flipped 8 feet into the air. That grandfather suffered multiple broken bones. He's recovering after surgery. His grandson was not hurt.
7: Park officials say bison can weigh up to 2,000 pounds and run 35 miles. They urge keeping 25 yards of distance because the animals can be unpredictable. You're listening to ABC News.
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7: Tracing the parasite that sickened hundreds in Michigan.
15: Michigan remains at the center of the cyclosporiasis outbreak. State health officials confirming more than 2,600 cases of the parasitic intestinal infection in the state and say early test results show lettuce or salad greens may be a potential source. Health officials say it's not pinpointed a specific brand or grower. Other states also seen an uptick in cases where symptoms can range from cramping and nausea and vomiting to severe diarrhea. Doctors say to lower the risk, clean any produce, and wash your hands often. Michelle Franzen, ABC News.
7: The European Union and Britain have imposed sanctions on Russian military intelligence officers, hackers, and private companies, accusing them of links to a cyber espionage campaign. Well, more than 120 million Americans are facing heat alerts this week from Los Angeles to Maine.
8: On the East Coast, temperatures will peak in the 90s, triple digits in some spots like D.C. on Wednesday. In fact, Wednesday is going to be really a culmination point, or a zenith, rather, for temperatures this week for a lot of places on the East Coast, like New York City, Philadelphia. So prepare for a really hot day on Wednesday.
7: ABC News meteorologist Samara Theodore. A human rights organization in Cuba is demanding information on the whereabouts of dissident artist Luis Manuel Otero Alcantara, who was arrested in 2021 and was expected to be released last week. Stephanie Officer, ABC News.
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1: And welcome back, George Norrie, along with Ethan Pearson. Ethan, how do people hear your podcast with you and your wife?
5: You can get it anywhere you get your podcast from. It's called The Cleaning of John Doe.
1: Very appropriate title.
5: Yeah, we thought so.
1: When you're at a crime scene, and if you miss something, or if the police miss something, do they rush back and say, "Stop, stop, stop"?
5: They might. It has not happened yet. So it's hard to say for sure.
1: When you get the call, do you have to sightsee it first, or do you just start cleaning the minute you get there?
5: No, we show up. We are ready to get started. Doesn't matter what time of day it is, what's going on. I mean, we could be having Christmas morning with our family. We get a call, we have to go.
1: Is it primarily one room?
5: Depending on the situation. I mean, we've had some where it's like a home invasion type situation where you're following trails of blood all throughout the house.
1: What has been one of the saddest episodes you've seen?
5: Well, that actually was one of the saddest ones. It was an old lady who lived by herself. She had, I think, adopted at least two or three kids, and she raised them from young kids all the way up into adulthood. She was beloved in the community, and I don't know the exact circumstances of the break-in, but the person broke in with the absolute intent to do her bodily harm, and he did it, and you could see the drag marks of blood. You know, she was, she, it looked like she was trying to get, he was just unrelenting on her. And, you know, she was trying to get away and she ended up in a closet, pushed up against the wall. And you could tell this from the blood. I didn't need to see, you know, the body or anything. It's just, it really paints a picture.
1: Hey, you've been following the case of the 84-year-old Nancy Guthrie out of Arizona?
5: Yeah, I've been keeping tabs on it.
1: What's your take on that?
5: I honestly suspect she's dead.
1: I do too. Probably right away. Maybe accidental?
5: It could be. It's an odd target. I don't know why she, of all people, would have been selected for something like that. But, yeah, it's a very bizarre case.
1: Why don't you think they have dropped off her body somewhere and called police and do the right thing?
5: Well, you know, if you follow the theory that it was an accidental death, you know, and the person, let's assume for the sake of argument that she was abducted because the person intended to hold her for ransom. With her accidental death, you know, they lose any collateral that they have. And, you know, at that point, it's just get rid of the evidence kind of situation. So my guess is she's in a shallow grave somewhere.
1: And they probably figure without the body, there's no DNA trace. There's nothing that they could find on us.
5: That's right.
1: Leave it alone, right?
5: That's what I would assume.
1: Let's go to the calls. Brian in Crestline, California, to get us started. Hi, Brian, go ahead.
6: Hey, good evening, George. Thanks for taking my call.
1: Sure thing.
6: Ethan, got a question for you. One of my career backgrounds is I worked for NBC News for about 20 years or so, video and both camera and sound, as well as a whole bunch of Dateline NBC stories. And I've seen a lot of bad stuff, but for me, the absolute worst, and I got called out on quite a few of them, including the one closest to me, but it was always the mass shootings. And so I was just curious if seeing how you work from Fresno down to San Diego, that's basically the lower half of the entire state. I'm just curious if you've ever had to deal with the mass shootings.
5: You know, we've definitely heard of them. We haven't gotten any calls for them. I know one company who did the that shooting that occurred in San Bernardino a while ago.
1: Mm-hmm.
5: And he was telling me the story about that one. That was just an absolute crazy situation. I mean, it was a massive, massive cleanup. One of the situations was that when they walked in the auditorium and opened fire, some of the bullets hit pipes. So not only was there, you know, blood all over the auditorium, there was a good 2 to 3 feet of bloody water just filling up that auditorium. So it went from bad to so much worse.
1: Does every major city have a company like yours, Ethan?
5: Yeah, there's surprisingly, it's a very large amount of companies out there like mine. There's not a lot of them that specialize in just crime scene cleaning, but there are a few of them.
1: Do you have a preference to crime scene cleaning or just a regular cleaning situation called from a family?
5: You know, it's either way. It's not usually a pleasant scene. We look at it as an opportunity to help a family. You know, I personally don't think that any family should have to clean up a situation like that of their loved one. I mean, I've been doing it for 18 years, and I don't know that if God forbid anything happened to my wife, I don't know that I would be able to clean it up.
1: Generally, what constitutes the call? What's wrong with the scene? Non-crime scene. What's wrong with it where they make the call?
5: It's just if there's any bodily fluids, you know, again, people don't really want to deal with that stuff and they shouldn't have to. You know, and again, depending on your state, there are regulations. Like in California, for example, the actual cleaning up of a crime scene is not that regulated, but the disposal of the waste is regulated. So even if you attempt to clean up a situation yourself, you have to worry about the disposal of it. It's not something you can just throw in a trash bag and throw into the landfill.
1: And again, I'm not trying to be too gross here, but when a body is found, when somebody dies, what happens? I mean, it just falls
5: apart?
1: Yeah,
5: pretty much. I mean, the second a body dies, it starts to decompose on a cellular level. Bacteria starts to grow. It starts to consume the body. As bacteria consumes the body, they releases gases, so the body will bloat. The skin becomes thinner and weaker, and so sometimes it can rupture. So you can get kind of a popping scenario. Sometimes the skin, depending on this, like in a bathtub, for example, when someone passes away in a bathtub, when they remove the body, the skin tends to peel away and it leaves a layer of skin on the bathtub. We found human hair, we found teeth, we found, skull fragments, we found chunks of brain, we found an eyeball on one scene. I mean, it's pretty intense.
1: Years ago, I'm in my studio in Los Angeles, and I'm in my office, and I see something buzz by the side of my eye, just like a quick flash, just shoo. I look out the window, and a lady had jumped from the top of the building, and that was her body that went flying past my window.
5: Oh, goodness.
1: She crashed down on the street, and she hit so hard, Ethan, it took 2 weeks for the remnants of her body to disappear. When they remove a body from a scene, is there a stain of the body, an imprint?
5: In the case of like a decomposition, absolutely. I mean, again, depending on the material they're lying on. So if they're lying on carpet or sometimes on a bed, you can see the exact position they were lying in. You can see the outline of their stomach. You can see, sometimes you can see the outline of their genitalia. I mean, it's a very detailed outline of the body.
1: East of the Rockies, Walter's in New York. Welcome, Walter. Go ahead.
7: Hey, George, thank you for taking my call.
1: Sure.
7: Ethan, now do you have to be certified for doing these cleanups?
5: You'd have to look at your state regulations. Again, here in California, you do have to get a license from the state to be a practitioner. It's, a simple thing to do, but there are organizations out there that will provide you with proper training. The IICRC is probably the best well-known one. It's the Institute of Inspection and Cleaning Restoration Certification. So they provide the standards, the certification and the testing and all that stuff for the restoration industry. So whether it's trauma, mold, water, fire, whatever, they have a course for it.
1: Thank you. Is there a company, Ethan, nationwide that owns many of these companies?
5: Yes, there are. And in my experience, they're some of the exact types of company that we got into this business to put out of business.
1: What would you do if they approached you for a buyout?
5: They did. We've been approached by it, and it was not something that we wanted to entertain. The idea of being bought out is nice, but we do have, it being a family-owned business, we do have some integrity, and it's not something we want to give to those people.
1: How many employees do you need to bring to a scene generally?
5: It really depends. In most scenes, you want to keep them we want to keep them kind of small. So the most we'll bring to a scene is a three-man crew. But typically for a smaller situation, a two-man crew is sufficient.
1: And what has been the longest time on the job?
5: I would say about 5 days.
1: That's a long time.
5: Yeah, that's a lot of work.
1: 8-hour days?
5: Pretty much. Yeah, and most of it's in a full suit and full face respirators. It tends to be, it's not exactly a fun job, but it's definitely rewarding.
1: Off to New York again. Mayette's with us. Hello, Mayette. Go ahead.
8: Yes, good morning to the beloved Coast family and, of course, to you, George. I have some comment, Ethan, and I guess three-part question, and I'll listen over the air. First, I want to say greetings to Violet, and I believe just about everyone, and next time I speak to Uriel, I'll make sure, has my number. I have a special thank you to you for speaking up and rescuing me, as it were, from a very, very dicey situation. I also would like to share something that I stumbled on. I was trying to get the Dateline or Unsolved Mysteries, and I came across the comment channel. They had on this Grimm, and I'm not sure the time era of it, but they're using cell phones. And I remember they're flashing on the screen earlier, "Hell is empty. All the devils are here." So I think that describes a lot of what you're sharing with us. But the first part of my question deals with, because I had a neighbor across the hall. He had no family, and we were just so naive as young people that we didn't realize, even though the smell was just overwhelming. And he had said to us, because we were pretty tight-knit in that building, he said he was going away, but he had no family. So the first part of the question, what happens when people don't have family or a nearby family, or there's a disaster financially happening with a particular family? I'd also like to know about the technologies. I remember when I had the opportunity

0: was surprised that ozone wasn't used because the smell was horrific, I guess because of the direct energy strike, according to Dr. Judy Wood and her genius. And so I'd like to know about the newer technologies such as ozone and what you come across to clean up the scene, and also even scalar technologies to prevent some of the paranormal after effects. And I'll leave it there and give you time to answer those two questions. Thank you so much.
1: All right. Well, the first part of the question is, again, these situations are covered by homeowner insurance. So in the case of like an apartment, if the person didn't have any family, once the scene is released, it would get turned over to the property management company. And property managers, as much as they don't like to use it, they do have insurance to cover situations like that. They also tend to have high deductibles. So sometimes they will, just forgo insurance altogether and just pay for it out of pocket. You also get property managers who, when there is family involved, they will try to push it off onto the family to clean up. And the family has no responsibility to clean that up. Even if their name is on the lease, it's not their responsibility to, they're not financially responsible for that. Now that may vary depending on your state. That's commonly the way it is here in California. But in the case of a house, again, that would vary on your county or city or even state ordinances. For example, in Kern County, a house that has undergone a situation like that where there is no family, it gets turned over, eventually goes through probate, and it gets turned over to the county itself, and the county will take responsibility for getting it cleaned up, getting it fixed up and sold. I hope that answers that first part of the question.
2: The other part was new technologies.
1: Yes. So as far as ozone is a tool that we use. We don't use it very often. It's a hazardous substance.
2: Gas or electric, Ethan?
1: It's electric. So what it does is it pulls air and it basically electrifies the air and it turns it from O2 into O3. That O3 then gets airborne and it latches onto odor particles in the air and it neutralizes them. The thing is it's very hazardous. It is a lung irritant. It's not something you want to breathe in. The exposure limits for it are very, very, very, very small. So it degrades rubber. So like the rubber seal on a refrigerator, for example, it will just completely eat that up. It's not something we like to use. It's kind of a last ditch effort. When we're talking about handling odor, the thing to keep in mind is that if you're smelling it, it's because there's something there to smell. So the first thing that we're trying to do when we're handling odor is to remove the source of the odor. And, the example that we like to use is, you've got some dog poop on your hand. It's going to smell. So what's the first thing you're going to do? Well, you're going to want to get rid of the dog poop. You're going to throw that away. You're going to wash your hand, and that will usually handle it in most cases. If it doesn't, there's other things you can do. But
2: all right, we're going to come back, Ethan, and take final calls with you in a moment. Ethan Pearson, as we talk about cleaning up crime scene and other tragic areas. And we will be back with the rest of your calls on Coast to Coast AM.
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1: Next hour, paranormal investigator Rob Guthrie joins us to talk about animal afterlife and some scary things like that. We'll take final calls in a moment with Mr. Fearson on Coast to Coast AM. Have you signed up yet to become a Coast Insider? 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
2: I love being a Coast Insider. 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
3: Hey, this is Buck. I'm a Coast to Coast Insider, and I'll tell you what. It's a great thing for me. Here in West Virginia, we get inundated with snow. But it doesn't matter as long as we have our provisions. 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
1: A couple ways to sign up to be an insider. 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Right at the top of the homepage, it says Insider. 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
1: And welcome back to Coast, George Norrie with you. And before we go back to final calls with Ethan Pearson, Tom has an update on a well-known Hollywood actor who has passed on.
9: Well, George, Steven Spielberg and Nicole Kidman are mourning the passing of New Zealand actor Sam Neill, who died Monday following a diagnosis of a rare type of non-Hodgkin lymphoma. Among many roles, Neill played paleontologist Alan Grant in the blockbuster film you'll remember, Jurassic Park, alongside Laura Dern and Jeff Goldblum. Laura Dern and Jeff Goldblum. Sam Neill, dead at 78.
1: Great actor, Tom. Great
9: yeah,
1: actor.
9: And great movie.
1: Yeah, it really was. Ethan, let's bring you back in here to talk about your work, your biohazard cleanup situation.
10: Yes, I'm here.
1: Do police departments know your company?
10: We try to let them know that we're there as much as we can without being annoying.
1: Yeah, you're not annoying. Not you.
10: Well, I appreciate that.
1: Let's go to final calls. Let's go to Jason in Dallas to get us started. Hey, Jason, go ahead.
11: I just wanted to ask about a crime that I was following in 22, the Idaho Moscow college student murders. Basically, four people were stabbed to death with a K-bar knife. Took about 90 seconds. There was blood pretty much everywhere. I was wondering, you know, what kind of, how would you clean up a crime scene like that? Would it, that something like that, it'd take 5 days, you know, you would have blood soaked everything. So, yeah, how would you do that?
10: We would start by, with a stabbing, it's, there's usually a lot of blood, but it's, I mean, it's fairly easy to clean up. All we're doing is cleaning it up like we would clean up any other mess. You know, we want to extract and remove the blood from whatever surfaces we can. If it's in carpet, we cut it out. If it's on furniture, we cut out the contaminated parts of the furniture.
1: You sometimes toss the furniture out in total?
10: Yeah, like a couch or a bed. I mean, if we have to cut anything out, it's usually trash at that point. Yeah. It can be salvaged, but I mean, almost 99.999% of the time, it's not worth restoring. It's just much cheaper to replace it.
1: Have you witnessed a situation where the family is just crying and broken down?
10: Very often. It's usually the hardest part of the job, if I'm being honest. You know why you're there. You know something happened, even if you don't have the exact circumstances of what occurred. But it's usually difficult. And we interact with them as much as we need to and no more. Sometimes they find it cathartic to just talk about the situation and what happened to the person. And if that's the case, then we'll sit there and we'll listen, you know, we'll kind of give them whatever they need, but we want to leave them to their grieving while we do our work and get out of their hair as quickly as possible.
1: Let's go to Marie in Miami, Florida. Welcome to the show. Hello, Marie.
12: Hi, George. How are you?
1: Okay. I hope you are too.
12: I want to say thank you so much for taking my question a while back about the space elevator technology with the gentleman we had on that night.
1: Sure.
12: And I'm glad that my aunt is still alive because she's great to hear. She reminds me of my mother-in-law who passed away in 2021. And Cornelius is definitely someone who definitely is interesting, because he's definitely renewed my faith in the Bible, but I also am kind of like an omnious type person where I believe in all of them, so I practice all of them. But my question is, my husband unfortunately passed away on Sunday at 3:03 a.m.
1: Oh, my God, I'm sorry.
10: I'm sorry to hear that.
12: And my concern is that, you know, I feel like they could have done a little bit more when it came to the fact that they were saying that he had a strong heart rate, but his neural network and his heart and his blood pressure was low. So when he passed away and I got there, his body started to like start to blimp up a little bit, but not too much. But I did notice, I guess it's called necrosis, I guess. Mm-hmm. Right?
10: Yep.
12: Is that what that is? But this is my question, because we were both scientists, we both love the show. And George, I just want to say thank you to you and Art Bell, because I started listening to your show in 2002. And no one knew who Woodley Strieber was. Every time I talked about him for like 8 years, no one knew who he was. And it wasn't until I met my husband. He knew who Woodley Strieber was because he used to read his books when he was a kid in Brewster, New York. So, one, I just want to say thank you to the show. And two, do you think there's any type of like future technologies for people to be able to survive like what this gentleman does? And what you do, sir, is a very, very, it's great work. And because I have to deal with that now with my dad, and it's hard to find services and friends I know that are going through the same thing, having to clean up family of elderly folks that have turned into either hoarders or unfortunately their cats or dogs turn feral. It's just out of control. So I just want to say thank y'all, and I'll take my answer off the show, and thank y'all for everything you do.
1: Thank you, Murray. Sorry for your loss. What do you think, Ethan?
10: I mean, it's definitely a good question. It's a bit out of my scope, but I mean, you look at some of the technology that we've come up with, I wouldn't put it out of the realm of possibility.
1: Technology keeps changing, doesn't it?
10: That's right.
1: And I guess it changes for you, your business too, doesn't it?
10: You know, there are a number of tools and chemicals and all sorts of different things that that companies are trying to create and trying to make the job easier. And, you know, 9 times out of 10, it's more complicated trying to figure out how the thing works and making it do what it's, you know, advertised to do than it is for us to just do it with old fashioned tools.
1: What kind of equipment do you bring on the scene?
10: Most of it is very simple stuff. I mean, we have, you know, paper towels to clean surfaces,
1: pails,
10: scrapers, sponges, yeah, the biggest thing is probably the chemicals that we use. We do try to use the most environmentally friendly chemicals that are available that actually do the job. And a lot of the stuff that we have does a pretty good job of what we need it to.
1: We've got your website linked up at Coast to Coast. Do you show up in a van?
10: Yeah. Yeah, we have a van. We've got everything that we need in there. And, you know, if we need to get something, then we get it.
1: Do you have any logo or anything like that?
10: We try to keep it nondescript. You know, yeah. I have found that usually when something like that occurs, it's something that everybody knows about. You know, it's very difficult to keep something like that kind of secret. But, you know, we don't talk to people. We don't talk to neighbors. We don't talk to media outlets. You know, we're just there to do the job and get out.
1: First time caller Pam is with us in Colorado. Hello, Pamela. Go ahead.
13: Thanks for taking my call, George.
1: Sure.
13: I'm wondering if Ethan can answer if they ever smudge the home of a dead person or say a prayer to help there be a clean release of the spirit so they don't attach to the workers or they can just move on.
1: Ethan, have you ever been to the scene where the family had some kind of psychic there or somebody like that?
10: Not while we're there. If they have done it, it's not been while we're there. Usually when we're there, it's, you know, it's pretty fresh. Sometimes there will be, you know, candles placed out front by neighbors or You know, sometimes there will be some sage burning. So it does happen. But I've never seen like a psychic or anybody there on any job.
1: Tom in Eugene, Oregon, west of the Rockies. Thomas, go ahead.
14: Yes, I'm just calling because there's been some high-profile assassination and assassination attempts. And I'm just wondering if he might comment on the Butler, Pennsylvania, how fast they cleaned that up before it seemed like they even investigated on that roof.
10: Well, it's a good question. I mean, usually anything that's there is considered evidence. So it's all part of the investigation. So nothing usually gets touched until the investigation is complete.
1: If it involves the feds, do they take longer?
10: For example, the situation that I was saying, the one in San Bernardino, there was one of the first victims was actually shot outside on a bench. And, you know, even though we have, I mean, it wasn't us, but there are tools that can clean concrete, you know, clean blood out of concrete. The FBI said, no, just we want it completely gone. So they had to literally jackhammer out a whole section of sidewalk, just to remove it. So I mean, when the feds are involved, it does tend to be a bit more complicated.
1: Have you ever been called to an office building for a death?
10: Absolutely. Yeah. We had, wasn't WeWork, but it was similar to that, I think, where they have, you know, you can rent an office space. There was a guy who was set up there pretty long term, and he passed away one night, and I think he was there for a couple of days before anybody noticed.
1: How soon before a body starts to decompose, Ethan?
10: Immediately upon death, it starts to decompose on a cellular level. You know, it's not, you know, if the person gets brought back, it's usually not severe. It does start on a cellular level. It starts pretty immediately.
1: Why are sometimes their eyes open?
10: That could depend on the circumstances of the death, the way it happened, how quickly it happened. Usually if it's like a sudden death, you know, you don't really have time to, I guess, close your eyes. But
1: is the body always gone by the time you get there?
10: By the time we gone, that body is gone. Every time we get there, the body is gone. It's like the last stage of the investigation.
1: So you don't have to worry about that kind of gruesomeness.
10: Haven't seen it in 18 years.
1: George in New Orleans is with us. Go ahead, George.
15: Hey, good morning, Coast to Coast. Thank you for taking my call.
1: Thank you, sir.
15: I was going to ask Ethan about sleep paralysis, but then a strange case came up in my mind. This was immediate post Katrina several years ago, and there was a strange case. It was either Bywater or the Maroney, and this guy had chopped up his girlfriend, and he had put the body parts in an oven, and then he jumped off a balcony and killed himself. You know, very strange case. And I was wondering, Ethan, what makes a psychopath? I asked a friend of mine, and he said a brain injury. And, I mean, you know, what are the dynamics? I got stabbed a few months ago. I was in the hospital. And, you know, what makes a psychopath? Do you know anything about abnormal psychology?
10: Again, it's a bit out of my purview. I do know that the common thought is that, you know, trauma does kind of precede that behavior in one way or another, but it's usually trauma-based.
1: And whether they're beaten as a child, that contributes a lot to it too, Ethan.
10: Sir, yeah, that, absolutely. That would, I mean, that's definitely trauma. That's definitely a traumatic situation, so brain, anything like that.
1: Brain injuries, everything else like that. That's for sure. I'm glad you're okay. George, my gosh. Will in New York. Go ahead, Will.
16: Hi, gentlemen. Great conversation tonight. I appreciate it. I want to ask about hoarding and change it to that. But briefly about Sam Neill, there's a movie that he did with Nicole Kidman, one of her first movies. And when I heard Tom mention her, that's probably why she's, you know, sending out condolences, called Dead Calm. And before Nicole came to the States, she made this movie, Dead Calm, with Sam Neill in Australia in the late 80s. But my grandmother and her generation, born in the early 1900s, here in New York, across town from me, they were in Yorkville, on the other side of town. But a lot of trauma in her family, and they went back and forth to Europe, even though she was born here. And in both world wars, she lost a lot of relatives, and especially in World War II, related to Nazis in Eastern Europe, came back to New York. And that trauma seemed to trigger her hoarding. And then, so here's the kicker also. When I was probably right out of college in the 1980s, she had a fire next door to her, and it really affected her place. And she had hidden all her money in books. And so it really compounded the hoarding situation. So I'm curious if you dealt with anything like that.
10: Absolutely. I mean, in my experience, my personal observation is that every hoarder that we've worked with, they have suffered the loss of a loved one that preceded their hoarding. So it's that loss really just triggers that the need to keep stuff.
1: Ethan, keep in touch with us and let us know of any strange cases you come across, okay?
10: I absolutely will.
1: Ethan Pearson, his website is linked up at coasttocoastam.com. 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
1: Contests are open to listeners over 18 with a valid Social Security number. 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Prizes are non-transferable, redeemable, or exchangeable. Cash will not be awarded in lieu of merchandise or service. One entry per person per contest. 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All prizes must be picked up by winner within 2 weeks of when the prize is won during regular business hours, Monday through Friday, 8:30 a.m. to 5 p.m., excluding holidays, at 3620 Sacramento Street, Suite 204, San Luis Obispo, California. All decisions, regardless of the circumstances, are final by the employees of the AGM Radio Group.
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0: Protests in Maine after ICE agents shot and killed a man on his way to work Monday morning. Maine's Attorney General's office says agents were carrying out an enforcement operation and opened fire when the man tried running in their direction. ABC's Pierre Thomas.
1: The latest shooting in Biddeford, Maine. Home cameras capturing the sound of 5 gunshots. Video circulating online shows the man's white Kia after the shooting. The car's windshield was riddled with bullet holes. Maine Senator Angus King revealing the man killed was not the target of the operation, but that DHS claims he weaponized his vehicle. King says he was told none of the agents involved were wearing body cameras. DHS says they're still rolling them out to ICE agents across the country.
0: President Trump Monday said the U.S. is resuming strikes on Iran, declaring the ceasefire reached last month over. The president told reporters the U.S. is blocking the Strait of Hormuz to any shipping that's doing business with Iran.
2: We're taking out all of their capability for anything having to do with the Strait, with the Hormuz Strait. And I think in the end, we will end up just controlling the whole thing.
0: Illinois State Police say they have 2 teenage suspects in custody after a deadly mass shooting they say targeted members of a particular family. Police say victims were shot in 3 locations across East St. Louis. State Police Director Brendan Kelly says at least one of the suspects appears to have been related to the family.
3: At least 7 members of the targeted family were shot at multiple locations in the East St. Louis area. And as of right now, 5 victims have been confirmed deceased.
0: Mortgage rates are climbing yet again to the highest levels in a year. That is according to Mortgage News Daily. A 30-year fixed-rate mortgage is now back up to 6.75% for the average lender. That matches the May 19th high. 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
0: St. Louis slugger Jordan Walker beat Philadelphia's Kyle Schwarber in the finals of the MLB Home Run Derby. A federal judge has thrown out a lawsuit over the Justice Department's quest for West Virginia voter rolls.
6: Judges in 13 states have now rejected the Trump administration's demands that states turn over their voter rolls. U.S. District Judge Thomas Johnston, a Republican appointee, concluded that the Department of Justice did not demonstrate their need for West Virginia's records and were not lawfully entitled to the sensitive materials, which include the names, dates of birth, addresses, and partial social security numbers of voters. Ahead of the midterms, the Trump administration has sought to increase federal oversight on elections, and dozens of states, led by both Republicans and Democrats, have rebuffed the request for voter rolls. Peter Harlamus, ABC News.
0: 12 states are suing to block Paramount's takeover of Warner Brothers Discovery, led by California Attorney General Rob Bonta.
7: If these two companies merge, theaters will lose their negotiating power. They'll have to pay more to get the merged companies' movies on their screens. They'll have fewer discounts to offer. They'll have fewer new releases to show.
0: Paramount says the merger will be good for competition. Well, Olive Garden is bringing back its never-ending pasta pass. This Thursday, 10,000 lucky customers will be able to purchase a $100 pass that includes never-ending pasta, soup or salad, and breadsticks for 13 weeks. I'm Stephanie Officer, ABC News.
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1: In a moment, Rob Guttrow back with us on Coast to Coast as we talk about his work as a pet medium and paranormal investigator right here on Coast to Coast AM. 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
1: And welcome back to Coast. George Norrie with you. Rob Guthrie is with us, an author, paranormal investigator, pet medium. Since he was a teenager, he could receive messages from ghosts or spirits and distinguishes between them. He recently retired from NASA, where he was a meteorologist for almost 25 years. Rob gives fundraising lectures for animal rescues and teaches people how pet spirits communicate. Rob, it's been about 4 years, but welcome back.
5: Thank you. Thank you for having me back. How have you been?
1: I'm good. How about yourself? Family good?
5: Well,
1: everybody good? Super. How many launches did you have to scrub as a meteorologist?
5: Fortunately, I wasn't involved in that aspect as a meteorologist. I focused on tropical meteorology, so I managed a hurricane page for NASA.
1: Are the hurricanes getting lighter, or are they still out there?
5: Oh, they're getting more intense. they're getting much more intense as the world continues to warm, holds more moisture. We're seeing stronger storms. Actually, the National Weather Service, National Hurricane Center, had to alter the scale a little bit. I think that was back in 2005. So
1: They cut back on NOAA. That wasn't a smart idea, was it?
5: Oh, gosh, no. Nope. I've noticed the degradation of some of the forecasts, even in retirement.
1: What made you retire?
5: I'm old.
1: You're not old.
5: I'm old enough. So, but yeah, thank you. No, I reached retirement age, and I was with the government for 25 years. So,
1: how did you get involved in being a pet medium?
5: Oh, gosh. That's the other side of the coin. So I developed I realized that I had some kind of an ability when I was 13 years old, saw my grandfather appear to me. And 6 months after he died, scared me, of course, as a teenager. And I talked to my parents about it. My mother confessed that she had abilities, and she kept them from us because she didn't want us to think, you know, she was weird. But long story short, when I was in 2005, I had a puppy that was tragically killed by a car. And, gosh, so he became the lightning rod for educating me about how pets communicate from the afterlife, because he started right out of the chute giving me signs that he was okay. So out of a tragedy came, came this gift. He reawakened my abilities, and it made me think about life in general, George. And one thing I've realized is that everybody has a mission in life, even though our time is short. And sometimes that mission is to help other people. And that's what his mission was. He was only 7 months old when he was tragically killed by a car. And his mission has enabled me to bring healing to people around the world.
1: What happened? Did he run out in front of the car, or what happened?
5: I was walking him and my roommate's dog, and his leash opened when he saw a dog across the street. And on a street that doesn't have any cars, somebody was speeding about 50 miles an hour on a back street. And and that's what happened.
1: Did they stop?
5: Oh, yeah, they stopped, but they didn't talk to me. It was a tragic situation, and it was very strange. It was quite a blur, you know, as with any tragedy, that time period is just a blur. But I had plenty of neighbors that had come out and helped me through, you know, sat with me, brought his body back to my house, so that I could take him to the vet for cremation. The moment I walked in the house, though, that was his first sign, because the radio was playing. Mm-hmm. And spirits can manipulate electricity. They can do things like turn TVs on, turn radios on, make interference, and so forth. So I walked in this house, and I was the only one there. My roommate was at work, and I had not had turned the radio on, but the radio was playing. And I didn't understand what happened, what was going on. I couldn't even find the radio. And it was playing a song by Garth Brooks called The Dance, about a man who had lost someone that he loved very deeply. And there couldn't have been a more appropriate song. So that was the first sign.
1: It's all about timing, isn't it?
5: It is. It's timing is everything. So from there, I used to write everything down in a journal, and that journal became the impetus for my first book.
1: And this little puppy was named Buzz, right?
5: Yeah, I named him Buzz. That was my nickname. But when I was on the radio, I had a radio. I used to work on the radio on part-time. And I drank a lot of coffee, so people used to call me Buzz.
1: After Buzz Aldrin.
5: Maybe, or just the effects of the coffee.
1: When did you decide to become a meteorologist?
5: Oh, gosh, I was very young. I grew up in New England, and I was inspired by the blizzard of 1978, which was a blizzard that crippled the East Coast. And I wanted to understand how that could happen. I was a teenager, a young teenager, and fascinated by the weather. And then we got hurricanes, of course. So between hurricanes and blizzards, that's what inspired me to pursue weather.
1: Do you know the name Cheryl Jones?
5: I do not.
1: She was a meteorologist for CNN, and she is our investigative reporter here. But she was a weather person in the Kansas City, Missouri for years. But she was one of the few news anchor people and meteorologists at CNN. And she still does a little weather on the side for us.
5: That's awesome. A meteorologist never really retires.
1: No.
5: Because even now I send out, you know, forecasts to my neighbors.
1: The weather never changes, does it?
5: It doesn't. It doesn't.
1: Back to Buzz.
5: Yeah, Buzz was Buzz was only 7 months when he passed away, and Buzz came through in different ways. So one of the ways that he came through was leading me to another dog that resembled him. And it wasn't even in the area. I remember being on vacation in 2009, and we were touring Old San Juan. If you've never been, you should go.
1: I have not.
5: Oh, well, it's quite beautiful. There's multicolored houses, and there's an old fort there, and which is haunted, which I had an experience in. And excellent food, wonderful people. So regardless, when we were walking around, we didn't map out anything. There were no maps. This was 2009. So we had to make a choice about what direction to go in. And I felt the urge to walk down one particular street out of five in a rotary, if you will. And when we get to the end of the street, I realized who nudged me. It was Buzz, because there was a dog walker and he was walking a Weimaraner that looked like Buzz. And then it hit me. The date was February 22nd, 2009. It was 4 years to the day that he passed away. So that made me think, this is not a coincidence. Absolutely not a coincidence. It's the anniversary of his passing, and here I run into the only Weimaraner on the entire island of Puerto Rico that looks like him.
1: And I'll tell you, that is the birth date of my late father, Feb 22.
5: Oh, so this is there's no such thing as a coincidence. So that means that your dad is here with you tonight.
1: And he might be with Buzz, too.
5: Did you have a dog growing up?
1: Several.
5: Okay. So this is why I was influenced to tell this story. So your dad and your dogs are all together.
1: They're watching over him, I hope.
5: Mm-hmm.
1: You've written, what, 15 books?
5: I have. It's easy for me to write books. I'm not – I don't understand how fiction writers can do it, because it's all imagination. As someone who writes true paranormal books, I write about my experiences. And that's so much easier, because all you have to do is just remember what happened. So yes, I just published my 15th book. It's called The Haunting of Wilson Castle, which is a castle in Vermont. I did a paranormal investigation and covered quite a number of ghosts, a lot of history, and we uncovered a 100-year-old secret. So,
1: what was the secret?
5: It's a family. It's about a family that lived there, and the child was not who they believed him to be. So,
1: were you practicing animal afterlife work as a medium while you were a NASA meteorologist?
5: Oh yes, I was. But you know, when you work with fellow scientists, there are a lot of skeptics, so you don't talk about it.
1: Did they know though?
5: Most of them did not know. There were a few who had sensitivities. So as a medium, this gift means that you can sometimes sense who has a similar gift, and you can approach them. I did make a mistake of approaching someone that did not, and she was quite awful. But for the most part, I did not talk about it. As a meteorologist, it was important for me to explain how this all works, or figure it out, using science. So I applied the science of energy to this, to the paranormal, and it began to make perfect sense. I mean, I could explain cold spots. I finally figured out why ghosts get stuck on Earth and can't cross over themselves. So there are a lot of aspects of energy that really do come into play and explain both earthbound ghosts and spirits who have crossed over. And I distinguish between the two of them because they are different.
1: Robbie, is it inhumane to put an animal down when it's nearing its death?
5: No, it's actually courageous. That's a great question. I've done that, I've had to make that choice for them in for many of them. What it means is that you have found the courage to help someone pass out of pain. And it means that you have learned their lesson, which is unconditional love. We really need to be that caring and considerate with people. I know that several states in the U.S. have laws in place that allow us to do that, die with dignity, rather than watch people suffer agonizingly for days, months, years, even. No, and they're also very grateful. What I hear from pets that passed over is that they're very grateful to us that we found that courage to help them cross over. And I know it comes with a lot of guilt. Have you had to do that yourself, George?
1: Couple times, yeah.
5: Yeah, and what's it feel like? What's it feel like after you do that?
1: Well, the grief is unbelievable, especially when you have kids that are close to the pet.
5: Yes.
1: That makes it even more difficult. But it's a decision you have to do because, in some cases, the animal could even move.
5: Yes, absolutely. I remember at 4 years old was my youngest experience where my parents had to make that decision for our cocker spaniel named Penny. That was actually my youngest memory. I had just turned 4, and I remember my mother crying hysterically on the phone, and I asked her what was wrong, and she said they had to let Penny go to heaven. That's a pretty traumatic first, earliest memory. But I love that dog. And you're right, it affects everybody. But they don't want us to feel guilty. Instead, they want us to remember the life that they lived with us and the good memories and show pictures and talk about funny things that they used to do, or like how they would, steal slippers or beg for food or,

0: I thought about that a lot, and so when people ask me that, often I will joke and say, well, if you look over and your coworker in your office is sitting there licking his hand, maybe he was a cat in a previous
1: Yeah,
0: life.
1: or barking.
0: Right.
1: Do pets know that it's their time?
0: They absolutely do. But the one thing I've learned is that they will try and fight as long as they possibly can. And they don't do it necessarily for themselves. They do it for us. They often for people who have pet children, they may not even notice symptoms of degradation in their pet. They may not even notice pain in their pet. And that's because they try to hide it. And the reason they try to hide it is they don't want us to worry. They don't want us to be concerned. And they think that they can work through it themselves, even though they can't. I will give you an example. In January, I'm sorry, in July, of last year, our dachshund, who was 14 years old, his name is Tyler. He had gained a little weight. He had gained some weight, and he looked a little bloated. So we took him to get an ultrasound. The results that day were that he had cancer, stage 4 cancer in 5 organs,
1: Oh, geez.
0: and the veterinarian said she didn't know how he was alive. And she said, just take him home and make him comfortable. Now, we thought there he may have had a growth that had made him look like he had gained weight, but he was fine up until then, absolutely fine. And then I took him to get the ultrasound, and then I and George, 3 days later, he passed away. He lost his ability to walk that night. He lost his ability to urinate. He lost his ability to defecate.
1: Jeez.
0: He started whining in pain, and we knew we had to help him. But the one thing that made it hard is that he had his full mental faculties.
1: And they always do. Stay with us, Rob. We're going to take a short break and come back with more. 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
1: Thank you for protecting the integrity of the game, no matter what.
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1: Because without

0: 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It's not really a game.
1: Thank you for always making it possible for us to play the sports we love.
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1: And welcome back, George Norrie with Rob Guthrie, as we talk about the spirit world. You know about a rabbit named Wudge. Tell us about that thing.
9: Wudge is a pretty incredible rabbit that I connected with, George. And he had tremendous insight into life. And one thing that he told me to pass on to his dad was that love is nothing to apologize for. Now, I didn't come up with that myself. And that was in reference to helping him pass. Because his dad kept saying how sorry he was and kept apologizing for helping him pass and letting him go. And that was the most incredible message. And it came from a rabbit. And I've actually done readings for several rabbits, so they all seem to be very wise. So that's one thing that they have in common. Something, you know, getting to know how pets think and how they perceive the world has been really amazing. I always tell people that you really need to trust your feelings when it comes to your pets, because they communicate a lot through emotion, and they read our emotions, and you can read their emotions if you just tune into them.
1: Does a pet rabbit lie?
9: Good question. No. Pets really don't know how to lie. I think that's a human trait, sadly. And we could learn a lot from pets. How to love, how to be honest, how to care for others, how to be unconditionally caring. They're very nurturing, and they're very protective too. Of course, there are a lot of pets that come through to me that are extremely protective, especially when it comes to having children in the house. So George, you said that you had several dogs when your kids were
1: little.
9: With your kids, and that how many of them were protective of the kids?
1: All of them.
9: All of them.
1: They were Labradors, and you know what that kind of breed is. It's very motherly.
9: Yes. So after they passed, they would have still tried to be around the children to protect them. They could have done things like nudge their bed. They could have laid down next to their beds. And they would have appeared as a kind of a darker shadow. Sometimes with people who lost pets, sometimes at night is the easiest time to recognize signs from them, of course, because it's very quiet. There's no interference. The noise level is way down, and that's why it's easier to recognize signs from pets when it's nighttime. Some of them like to jump on our beds. Especially cats will do that. I've connected with a number of cats that will like to curl up next to their pet parent's head, if they will, or play with their hair. Dogs like to also curl up on the bed if they used to sleep on the bed.
1: And sometimes people see the indentation of the paw prints or the body, right?
9: Yes. Yeah, that's another way. One woman told me that her dog would always come into the bathroom whenever she would take a shower. And after her dog passed, she would see indentations of his paw prints on the bath mat. So they do whatever they did in life, they will do in the afterlife to let us know they're okay.
1: When we take calls next hour, if somebody wants a reading on a pet that has passed, do you do that? And then what do you need from them?
9: I do readings. And usually what I need to tune in is a photograph, but that's, I know that's not possible on radio, of course. So what they would have to do is give me the pet's name and describe the pet and make sure they tell me if it's a male or female. Because in spirit, energy is all the same. It's all love. So just so I can use the correct pronouns. I've done readings where people have sent me a dog's name and said, this is Peanut. And they didn't tell me if it was a boy or a girl. So, you know, I do email readings, and you have to write Peanut 1,000 times instead of he or she. So I can connect. Doing it without a picture is a little more challenging for me, but, you know, spirit is there, and, that's what it's all about. So.
1: Do you connect sometimes with frogs or turtles or things like that?
9: Yeah, that's a great question. The answer has been no. And the reason is that, so wild animals are things that I cannot communicate with. And that's because they don't know our language. They don't know our habits. They don't know our emotions. They don't know our routine. And they certainly don't know our surroundings. But when you domesticate a pet, whether it's a turtle, or a rabbit or a dog or cat, you're bringing them into your home. And by bringing someone into your home, they can look around and observe, and convey that to a medium. So I have connected with pets in different countries, and I have seen the insides of homes in Turkey, in Mexico, in places, you know, I've never been. So really it's about domesticated, pets, because they also learn language, and that's really important too. Because they, even if they speak a different language, when you're a medium and you're reading spirit, it comes through as emotion and sometimes as pictures. I will tell you that I did a reading for a dog, and the couple was from South Africa, as it turned out. And the way I found that out is that the dog gave me a word that I never heard of, and it was Oingwe, O-O-I-N-G-U-A-Y.
1: What is that?
9: I that's what I said. I'm like, what is that? So, the dog kept having eye problems. It made my eyes feel sticky. And I kept rubbing my eyes, and I didn't understand what was happening. So I knew that there was something, the dog had something wrong with his eyes. So I wrote to the pet parent, and I spelled out that word. I said, look, I don't know what this means. Maybe you do. And they wrote back and said, oh, we are in South Africa and we do speak Afrikaans, the language Afrikaans, in the house sometimes. And Uingwe means eye entry. So the dog was apparently getting medication in the entry of his eye. There's no way I would know that.
1: Of course not.
9: Yeah. So another dog told me a Russian word. And I can't remember the Russian word off the top of my head, but I had to look it up. And it meant king of dreams. And as it turned out, the pet parent, the only sign the pet parent was getting was seeing the dog in their dreams. So totally fascinating how great they are at communicating.
1: And of course, the pet, is it always communicating?
9: From the other side?
1: Yeah.
9: No, it takes way too much energy for them to communicate all the time because they don't belong here. So they will typically give us signs around birthdays, anniversaries, and holidays. Anniversaries meaning the anniversary of their adoption or the anniversary of their passing. Those are the times they do that. And the reason they do it around those times is it's not that they know what an anniversary is, but they do know that our emotional energy is elevated around those times because we, as humans, remember those anniversaries. So when our emotional energy is elevated, they connect to us at those times.
1: Is there a difference between a cat or a dog in the afterlife?
9: No, there isn't. They do embody what they were in the physical. They still show those same traits. That's really the difference. But one interesting aspect about the afterlife that is important to help people understand is the difference between a ghost and a spirit. And, you know, you've talked a lot about haunted places on the program, and I call those earthbound entities ghosts, because when we pass, we have the ability to choose where we want to go as a soul, energy with memories, personality, and knowledge. And those who chose to stay earthbound are what I call ghosts. Those who have crossed over into the light, gone to the other side, or heaven, paradise, whatever, I call those the spirit. And they have different abilities. Ghosts are stuck. Spirits can come to you anywhere, like my dog Buzz showed up in Puerto Rico when I was on vacation. But 99.5% of pets will cross over and go to the other side. And they will be waiting for us on the other side. You know, I always tell people that if my 7 dogs who have passed aren't there, I'm not going. So,
1: do they know what the other side is like? Do they understand it?
9: So it's difficult for us as humans to understand it. But I always tell people to, it's a place where energy is. So I always tell people to just imagine like a very foggy day, where it's just misty and it's peaceful and it's quiet. And that's pretty much what the other side is. But there, it's feelings of love and peace and comfort.
1: Fascinating.
9: Yeah, they've never described anything. You know, some mediums will describe physical things on the other side, but that's not what I've been shown. I've never seen buildings or grassy fields or anything like that. Because the other side is it's energy. From a scientific standpoint, it's energy. And we can imagine those things. And sometimes spirits will convey those images to people, as a way of comfort, like the Rainbow Bridge. The Rainbow Bridge is not a thing. I mean, it's not really a thing. It was created by us, conceived by us, so that we will have a visual that shows us comfort and peace. Even on the covers of a couple of my books, I have pets on a bridge, because that's the way that we put it together. That's the way we think about it.
1: Are there angelic animals?
9: I think there are animals that act more as guardians. Sometimes they act as spirit guides. So what that means is, and they will influence us to do things that are better for ourselves, to keep us from harm. And typically that happens when you deal with an old soul. And I can talk about that, but I do have a story to tell you about how animals act as protectors. We talked about that, you know, with your dogs, protecting your kids. There was one instance, it was about 6 years ago, when I went to a convention in Baltimore and my dog Dolly had passed. She was a Weimaraner and she was my heart dog. She was the one I was closest to. Mm-hmm. I left the convention and I got to my car in the a parking garage, and I felt like I wasn't ready to go yet. So I looked down outside the parking garage and I saw a Dunkin' Donuts. So I said, okay, I'm going to go get a coffee. I don't need it, but I'm going to go get it. Long story short, when I got in the car, when I got on the highway, had I not stopped and got that coffee from that nudge that I got, I would have been involved in a multiple car accident.
1: Wow.
9: And yeah, because I got to the top of the ramp and it was closed.
1: Dolly
9: and
1: saved your life.
9: Yep, it did. And that was Dolly. Dolly is a spirit guide to me. I knew that it was her that nudged me to like look out and happen to see that Dunkin' Donuts there and just go get that coffee.
1: Now, how do you know it wasn't part of your intuition? Yours?
9: Because because I always feel her around me. And my intuition is not necessarily too good. You know, I give everybody the benefit of the doubt when I meet people. So I open myself up to be hurt because I'm very trusting. I'm very hopeful. And I'm an empath. So when you're trusting and you're optimistic and hopeful, your judgment isn't that good with everybody. Everybody deserves an equal chance.
1: Where do we get your books?
9: They're all on Amazon. Just look up, type in Rob Guttrow, GUTRO, and you can get them in paperback, audiobook, or Kindle.
1: All right, we'll be back with calls with Rob in just a moment on Coast to Coast. If you want an animal reading, you will need to know the sex of the animal, the breed, and it'll run from there.
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8: From the ABC News, I'm Stephanie Officer. South Carolina's governor has named Senator Lindsey Graham's sister, Darlene Graham Nordone, to serve what remains of his term after the senator died suddenly at his Washington home over the weekend. ABC's Christian Cordero.
9: She doesn't have a political background. I mean, the two were incredibly close siblings. He essentially helped raise her. The family has dealt with so many tragedies throughout the year and came from very humble roots, which he's talked about quite often. And so it's seen as a ceremonial kind of gesture of the fact that she would be able to play out the rest of his term.
8: Special primary election August 11th will decide who will replace Graham as the Republican.

0: Republican nominee for Senate on November's ballot. Harris County, Texas Commissioner Rodney Ellis Monday saying the DA is opening an independent investigation into another ICE-involved shooting death, this time in Houston. ICE says the victim was in the U.S. illegally and tried to ram an officer's vehicle, his family disputing that account. Commissioner Ellis.
1: Lorenzo Salgado Araujo. His life mattered. It had value. His family deserves answers. Harris County residents deserve answers. The American people deserve answers.
0: The DA saying so far the federal government is not working with Houston officials in that investigation. A grandfather is recovering after a bison at Yellowstone National Park threw him into the air. ABC's Trevor Ault.
2: It happened Friday in the height of the summer tourism season. That bison inside a picnic area of the park.
3: Look out, bison!
2: And as it stops to rest, that grandfather and his grandson taking photos. That's when the buffalo stirs and charges. The grandfather, unable to escape, flipped 8 feet into the air. That grandfather suffered multiple broken bones. He's recovering after surgery. His grandson was not hurt.
0: Park officials say bison can weigh up to 2,000 pounds and run 35 miles. They urge keeping 25 yards of distance because the animals can be unpredictable. You're listening to ABC News.
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0: Tracing the parasite that sickened hundreds in Michigan.
6: Michigan remains at the center of the cyclosporiasis outbreak. State health officials confirming more than 2,600 cases of the parasitic intestinal infection in the state and say early test results show lettuce or salad greens may be a potential source. Health officials say it's not pinpointed a specific brand or grower. Other states also seen an uptick in cases where symptoms can range from cramping and nausea and vomiting to severe diarrhea. Doctors say to lower the risk, clean any produce and wash your hands often. Michelle Franzen, ABC News.
0: The European Union and Britain have imposed sanctions on Russian military intelligence officers, hackers, and private companies, accusing them of links to a cyber espionage campaign. Well, more than 120 million Americans are facing heat alerts this week from Los Angeles to Maine.
7: On the East Coast, temperatures will peak in the 90s, triple digits in some spots like D.C. on Wednesday. In fact, Wednesday is going to be really a culmination point, or a zenith, rather, for temperatures this week for a lot of places on the East Coast, like New York City, Philadelphia. So prepare for a really hot day on Wednesday.
0: ABC News meteorologist Samara Theodore. A human rights organization in Cuba is demanding information on the whereabouts of dissident artist Luis Manuel Otero Alcantara, who was arrested in 2021 and was expected to be released last week. Stephanie Officer, ABC News.
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1: 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He is a pet investigator, paranormal investigator, and pet medium. And we will be back with him and your calls in a moment on Coast to Coast AM. 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
1: And welcome back. George Norrie along with Rob Guthrow. Rob, so far we've talked about animals that seem to be very benevolent and kind. What about the spirits of animals that aren't so good? Are they out there?
5: So there are certainly wild animals that that can be hostile. However they were in life, they will be in the afterlife unless they cross over. Once we cross over, then we have an awakening about how our behavior was not good, maybe, on Earth, and we try to make amends. That's why when mediums talk to people who passed on the other side, a lot of people will ask for forgiveness for something from people they hurt. Animals, though, they're more instinctual. For those who have domesticated pets that may have unfortunately taken the lives of another pet, you need to know that they will come through and they say that they were not in their right mind. And there's always remorse for their actions.
1: Has there ever been an opportunity with a pet communication with you that you felt awkward with it?
5: Oh, sure. There's been many. Because I do readings by email, usually, George, there are things that I sometimes hesitate to put in an email reading. Like, there was one... there was one dog that ate something that the pet parent had left out. And that ultimately led to the dog's passing. And that's really hard for me because my intention is not to make somebody feel guilty. It's to just bring what I'm getting. There was another dog named Clancy who came through to me, and the mom asked for a reading. The dog was showing me that when he was let out in the backyard, that he was eating plants. He was a puppy, and he passed. And she didn't understand how he passed because he looked perfectly healthy mm-hmm. before she went out, and her husband took care of him, and then he revealed that. So his message was it was difficult for me to share. And then I learned that there are so many varieties of plants that are toxic to dogs. His story appears in one of my books as a lesson for all pet owners to be aware of what plants may be toxic. So that was hard too. That was a very hard one to put there.
1: Does this get emotional for you sometimes?
5: Oh my gosh. That's why I do email readings, George. I cry during my readings. it's all about love. And, I can't tell you every night if I do pet readings, I'm in tears. I feel the love that these pets have for their pet parents. And I already choked up earlier on the program. It's all about love.
1: I noticed that.
5: Yeah. That's mild.
1: Yeah. What is it about a pet that gets to you?
5: Oh gosh, if we could just learn so much from them about how to treat others. Just love without condition. I don't think humans are capable of that. I don't think I've met any humans that are capable of that. They teach us how to be better. And for people who don't or never have had pets, you're really missing out. There's no love like the love of a pet. As you know, you're a dog dad. So, yeah.
1: I'm going to give you the information and then we'll go to the caller. You ready?
5: Okay.
1: Most of them want readings for their pets. A few just have questions for you.
5: Okay.
1: Here's a cat named Casey, female. We're going to Sandra in Cleveland, Ohio. Welcome to the program. Hi, Sandra.
6: Hi, George, and hi, Rob.
5: Hi, Sandra.
6: I'm calling. Hi there, and thank you for the work that you're both doing. I'm calling about hoping I can get some information or message from my cat, Casey. She's a female tabby with a four white paws, white chest, white belly. She passed when she was 16 and a half from advanced feline kidney disease.
5: FIV?
6: Yes. Mm-hmm. And she had bright green eyes, too, by the way.
1: 16 and a half is a pretty good run for a cat, isn't it, Robbie?
5: Yeah, that's a good life. So you're what are you looking to find out from her?
6: Well, if there's anything she wants to say in the way of a message, but also if she's planning on coming back to me, you know, reincarnation.
5: Sure. So there are a couple of things. Number one, you actually have felt her in the house. She's been up on your furniture. She likes to look out the window. She still likes to do that. She said that she's led you to another cat that has mittens.
6: Yeah,
5: I guess that would be white paws. So whenever you see another cat that has mittens like that, that would be her influence getting you to the right place at the right time to see that. She will not reincarnate in this lifetime. She will be waiting for you on the other side.
6: Okay.
5: Yeah. She wants to make your transition to the other side as easy as possible. So that's why they wait. But she has done some things around the house. Sometimes you'll think you may have noticed something was not where you left it. That was her moving things around because okay. She has a habit of she's showing me her left paw pushing things.
6: Mm-hmm.
5: So just keep an eye out for her in those ways. She's very sweet. Okay, and she's very thankful to you.
1: Appreciate it. Do the animals enjoy communicating through you, Robbie?
5: They do. They're usually very excited when they come into me. Sometimes I sit in a home office and I keep it pretty dark except for one light. And sometimes I will actually visually see them come in the room and they'll do like zoomies, if you will. They'll run around. Sometimes cats will actually jump up on my shoulder. Actually, there's one right now that keeps bothering my right ear. So there's a cat that we're going to be talking about sometime that like to do that.
1: Next up, let's go to a dog, male dog, German Shepherd named Jazz. Mm. We'll go to Iasius in Hawaii. Welcome to the program. Hi, Iasius. Go ahead.
7: Hey, nice talking to you.
1: You too.
7: Yeah, I'm on Maui. Yeah, this dog is named Jazz von Justice, a purebred German Shepherd. He was kind of a bully, and the trainer said, never get a dog that's a bully or, you know, shows signs of not aggression, but I can't think of the word. But anyways, he would always bite everybody he met, and then he loved them after that. But when he bite them, he wouldn't hurt them. He just kind of chew on your arm a little bit. But anyways, I kind of miss him. He died several years ago, and he used to come to me, I thought, and I haven't seen him or thought of him in a while.
1: How old was he when he went?
7: Well, he had Fishers, so he died kind of early. I think he was like 5 or 6.
1: Yeah, that's early. Go ahead, Rob.
5: So he was in discomfort physically. I mean, he's making me feel like he had some issues, some digestive issues too, and there was a tooth issue as well. Especially on the right hand side of his mouth. So he was uncomfortable, and that made him nudgy, if you will.
7: From a young age?
5: Yeah, from a young age. It was the physical thing. Yeah, so it was a genetic thing, it seems. And I find that there are genetic things that are much more prevalent in purebreds than they are in mixes. So that makes sense to me.
7: Well, I guess my question is, why would he kind of nibble on people and be a bully? But he was such a sweet dog.
5: Yeah. So that was more of a protective thing. It was a protective thing for you. Although he's telling me he regrets doing it to you sometimes. Did he do it to you sometimes? Like when you first got him?
7: Once. Yeah. I hadn't seen him in a couple of years, and I went over to my ex-wife's house, and he nibbled on me. He didn't hurt me.
5: No. But it wasn't his.
1: Nibble's a nibble.
5: If he wanted to really hurt you, he would have. But he said he regretted that one time that he did that with you.
1: What causes a dog, Rob, to bite somebody?
5: There's all kinds of factors. A lot of them are physical ailments. Some of them are they trained aggression, and sometimes. I think there's something with their nervous system. We had adopted a dog 4 years ago, a 10-year-old, and he bit me 15 times. So,
1: viciously or just then?
5: Well, he took blood, but he was a little guy, and it turned out he was abused for the 10 years that he was in another family, and they fractured his jaw. So, you know, he was being defensive, and sometimes that happens.
1: For years, when I was a kid, I hated dogs. I was afraid of them because I was attacked by one.
5: Oh my gosh.
1: He came running across the street and went right at me.
5: And how did you overcome your fear?
1: Eventually, I got a dog that was a good one for me, but when I was a kid, I was afraid of dogs.
5: Yeah, they can definitely put the fear in you. But that dog was trying to be to be protective of other of him, and that's why he regretted that one incident, that one nibbling incident.
1: Let's go to Cornelius in Louisiana. Hello, Corny, go ahead.
8: Hey there, George and Rob. And I heard Maria from Miami. Hey, we need to pray for her since she just lost her husband. I heard my yet. George, I was just telling Tommy, and I like you, Rob, and you're saying some different things. I don't agree with all that. And I want to pray for one of our U.S. Marshals yesterday was murdered by a fugitive, George, and we need to pray for that family. It'll probably make the national news soon. But, Rob, I was telling Tommy about, you know, we live down here in the South in the bayous and backwoods, and there's these hellhounds and demon dogs and stuff with red eyes. So do you communicate with them, or do you believe that there are demons and devils? Because the Bible says that they're in there and stuff. So do you believe in evil or devil or demons?
5: Well, I will tell you that I've happily not communicated with anything like that. So,
1: nor do you want to, right?
5: Nor do I want to. No, I steer away from those any bad entities. So, no, as a pet medium, my responsibility is solely to communicate with pets and pets that have passed. So that's out of my wheelhouse.
1: Next up, let's go to more calls. We'll go to a black lab female named Sally. We're going to Tim in Alberta, Canada. Hey, Timmy, go ahead.
9: Hey, George, Rob, you're a brother. I'm 71, no kids, married, what, for 40 some odd years. But my dogs, Max, named after the Grinch's dog, Maxwell, Cody, they both lived 15 years. I've got a black lab and a black shepherd. That's because they came from the same litter. The only two mm-hmm. females. I didn't want to break them up because they're each other close together. And my wife, no, one dog. We've always had one dog. No, two dogs would be too much. I said, I'm not breaking these girls up because of what happened before. Mm-hmm. And I got them to protect Sally because Sally was a 50-pound black lab, small black lab, tremendous personality. And I'm on a farm. She'd run out and chasing the coyotes by herself. Barking, wow. I have to go out and get her to come in. I said, I've got to get more dogs. So I got Maddie and Lily, their names. They're 11 years old now. And Sally passed. She was born on September 23rd, 2011. Mm-hmm.

0: she knew her time was coming. And pets know. They generally know when their time is coming. I've had seven dogs on the other side, and they've all known. So that's why she did something unusual that day, and she left. She left the drive because she knew that it was her time. Your other dogs, by the way, can see her. And they have heard her. Have you noticed that one or two or both of your other dogs have started to do some things that she used to do?
1: George, I live in a married quarter. It was moved from base. I took a call to it when I was military policeman to do with this type of affair, occurrence. Mm-hmm. And they stopped running it out because it was continuous. And when they're in the house, man, they both together, their heads move like lasers looking around at something. I've just given up on thinking what it is. But, yeah, maybe, eh?
0: Yeah, so in my Pets in the Afterlife books, I explained that dogs and cats have a different physiology than humans. What that means is they have different cones and rods in their eyes. They have different cones and rods in their eyes, and that enables them to see faster movement. Spirits move at a faster vibration than typically the human eye can see, but pets can see them head on. Also, the other thing that you need to know is that dogs can hear at different frequencies that humans can't hear. If you think of a dog whistle, dog whistles are at different frequencies. If you blow a dog whistle, dogs will perk up. They'll pay attention, but humans can't hear it. Spirits communicate on those frequencies that humans cannot hear. So that's why your dogs will be staring at something in a part of the house that looks like there's nothing there. It just means that she's visiting.
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1: 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And then Mike Ricksecker joins us to talk about the nature of time and Coast to Coast. We'll be back in a moment with Rob Guthrow and take final calls with him. Tom is here to tell us about our TV show, BeyondBelief.com.
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1: And welcome back with Rob Guttrow as we talk about the spirit world. He's got 15 books. What are your favorite books, Rob?
6: Oh, gosh. Any of the Pets in the Afterlife series, of course, are near and dear to my heart. But one is... I do a lot of travel, so I have a series called Ghosts on a Medium's Vacation, and when I went to England, that was crazy, and one of my favorite experiences, my favorite books, as well as the Birdcage Theater. So those are two. And then I have this Haunting Of series where I go into haunted places in New England with a colleague who is a tech whiz. And so we've gone to Wilson Castle in Vermont. We've gone to Hunt Memorial Library in Nashua, New Hampshire. We've gone to Emory Estate in Massachusetts. Crazy stuff. And if people like to know, want to know what it's like to go on a investigation, I take you from the beginning to the end. And we've uncovered some crazy stuff. So many things are unique and interesting.
1: Let's go back to final calls. Let's go to Ruth in Maryland. She's got a question about a turtle named Tito. Is this your turtle, Ruthie?
7: Hi, George and Rob. Thank you so much for taking my call. And George, thank you so much for playing that Doggy in the Window song, because I haven't heard it in years. And right before you played it, my dog Teddy started barking because there was an ambulance out here. And when you played the song, I played it to him and sung it to him, and it quieted him right down when he heard that song.
1: That's what it does. And,
7: yeah. And anyway, Rob, oh, and George, you must have read my mind, because you mentioned earlier about turtles, and that's what my question is about the turtle. Okay, Rob, I like to rescue turtles, and about 6 years ago, I rescued a little diamondback hat. He was a hatchling about the size of a quarter. And mm-hmm. I raised it for a year, and then I didn't want to just let it go anywhere. I was afraid it might get in a crab pot. So I donated to Chesapeake Bay Biological Group, and they have a reserve at PAX.
6: Yes.
7: And they put it – he was put there because they're doing a study on him. Anyway, mm-hmm. just recently, a couple weeks ago, it hasn't even been quite a month, I found a little tiny box turtle on the trail. I live in a campground in a heavily wooded area, and we have a big trail back there. And normally that's where you see the turtles at. You don't see them up here in the campground. And it was a little tiny box turtle, and he wasn't really hurt or anything, but I just figured maybe I'd pick him up. I didn't want a dog to get him, and I didn't plan on keeping him. I was just going to keep him for a little while and then let him go. But mm-hmm. he was doing so good. I mean, after like a day or two, he was eating like crazy. I mean, just eating. He grew in a couple weeks' time than I had him. I only had him about 3 to 4 weeks, and he grew a lot. But about a week after I had him, okay, there was one day where a big giant box turtle came walking through my yard. My dog was barking at him, and it's like he was looking, and then he got to the road and he crossed over the road, but then when he got to the other side, he kept looking back at my camper, and then he came back again. And I just had the feeling that maybe that was the grandfather or something, and he was looking for his grandson. So I don't know. What's your opinion on it? And anyway, I released them today. I released them today because I called the Marine Museum and asked them what they thought I should do. And they said that he's getting so spoiled and he's getting too used to eating the food. And it's better that I put him back right away. And I remember the exact sure. spot, too. So I put him back in the exact spot. But
6: oh,
7: do
6: perfect.
7: You think that he'll be okay? And do you think that was possibly his family looking for him?
6: Yeah, animals definitely come back to where they would where they would go. So yes, it makes perfect sense that any kind of parent or any relative would come back for the save for the pet to make sure that they're okay. So same thing happens with turtles in the wild, or wolves, any animal in the wild, birds, everyone does the same. That's why when you see a baby bird fall out of a nest, the mother bird will usually hang around the bird, the baby bird, until she can get it to go, to fly. So yeah, no, that was a great idea to bring the turtle back to the place in which you picked up the turtle.
1: Next up, we're going to a male cat named Bobby. A male cat named Bobby, Scott in Denver, Colorado, west of the Rockies. Hey, Scott.
8: Hey, how you doing?
1: Good to have
8: George
1: you with us.
8: Rob.
1: Go ahead, Rob.
6: Hey, Scott.
8: Hey, yeah, I lost Bobby here just a few weeks ago, and he had advanced kidney disease, and it was it's been one of the hardest ones that I've ever had to let go. He's still missing, and we have some other friends here that I know miss him, and just wondering how he's doing, if he had anything to say, or if you can pick up on him or not.
6: So, yeah, I'm so sorry about your loss. It leaves an emptiness behind that is very hard to fill, especially when you keep coming into a room and you keep expecting to see him there. And he knows that. So he's going to be making. Have you dreamt of him yet?
8: No, actually haven't.
6: Not that yet.
8: I can remember anyway.
6: Okay. So, Scott, so one thing that you can do is before you go to bed at night, look at a picture of him, focus on his eyes, ask him to come home to you just to visit. And dreams are the easiest way for spirits to communicate with us. So that's something that's going to that's the way that he's going to come in to you over the next couple of weeks. But he wants you to know that he's very grateful for the attention and the care that you gave him. He's telling me that he didn't like the box. Is that, I guess that's the, did you have to take him in a cat carrier to the vet?
8: Yeah, I had to put him in a carrier to take him back over to the vet to, you know, have him put down.
6: But he's telling me he didn't like the box. He was anxious in it, but he knew that you were doing this out of love. The other thing that he's going to do is, I mentioned this earlier, and he's actually showing me this, is that he is going to walk on the end of your bed. So you may feel him very lightly on the end of your bed at night sometimes. That's one of the ways that he's going to make himself known. And he's always going to be in the kitchen. So he said he will make a noise in the kitchen. So you may hear either a meow, not so much a purr, but a meow coming from the kitchen. It will sound like it's from another room when you're somewhere else in the house. So audible noises, dreams, and also tactile stuff. So he's going to be pretty active. Right now, though, your grief is too deep, and grief is a negative emotional energy, acts as a block to signs when we lose our pets. Having just lost all three of our senior dogs in the last 10 months, my grief was blocking their signs, so I know. But over time, it's going to be a little easier. Also, pay attention to the anniversary of his birthday and his adoption day, because those are other times that he'll be coming around.
1: All right. Good luck, Scotty. Hope everything works out for you. Does the animal know that it's passed on, Rob?
6: They do. Animals are much more instinctual than humans. So that's why sometimes humans will get stuck, because they don't have that instinct that animals do. They will wander around sometimes, and then they get trapped earthbound as a ghost because their energy level depletes. But animals are much more in tune with their surroundings. And when they pass, they have a choice to cross over into the light or stay behind. And they, most of them, as I mentioned, cross over because they can sense peace and love on the other side. And that's where they want to go. Besides, our relatives in spirit are there too, calling them.
1: Next up, we're going to a male toy fox terrier named Batty. We're going to Tracy in Medford, Oregon. Welcome to the show. Hi, Tracy.
9: Hi, how you guys doing?
1: Great. Go ahead.
9: Well, I lost Batty a few years ago on Christmas Day. He was about 15, and I just adored him. And I just was wondering if maybe you can sense him or see him.
6: So he was 15 years old?
9: Yes.
6: Is that what you said? Okay.
9: Yeah.
6: Because he's coming through with the number one. So he tells me that he was the number one in your life. And that the number one is something that he's been using ever since he passed to convey his presence. So have you seen the number one repeating several times?
9: I have. Yeah. I see 111 a lot.
6: Okay, great. So just know that whenever you see that number, that's him giving you a sign that he's around.
9: That's wonderful. Does he have anything else to say?
6: He's just very grateful and very happy on the other side. He wants you to know that he loved his life. And there's something – you mentioned he passed on Christmas, right?
9: Yeah.
6: So did you do a special – ornament or something acknowledging his him?
9: Yes, actually my husband made him a little like a little box casket to be buried in.
6: Okay.
9: Made. It was really nice. Yeah,
6: so that's what he's acknowledging, and he's thanking you for that.
9: Oh, that's wonderful. Okay, thank you very much.
1: Right,
6: sure.
1: How do you sense that, Rob? How does it come to you like that?
6: Usually they will show me little images in my mind, or sometimes I will feel things too. Sometimes pets will actually share physical feelings of, like when we connected to the person that had the cat that passed of kidney failure, I was feeling a pain in my kidneys before he even said anything. So they will share that as well, physical feelings, and then they'll show me little pictures, and then sometimes they'll tell me words or numbers.
1: Angela in Canada wants to share an encounter story with you. Hello, Angela.
10: Hi, nice to meet you, George. Great show.
1: Thank you.
10: And hello, Rob. Nice to meet you.
6: Hi.
10: Yeah. Okay, so German Shepherd male, and he passed. This has been a long time, okay, but it's something that you would understand, Rob, I know. So what happened was I was in a lot of grief with him, and it was probably, I think, just after I brought his remains home, I had him cremated. So actually I have a segment of his ashes here on the table. But it was maybe a week into it after he was gone, and I was laying there in bed, and I just woke up, but I was not fully awake, had my eyes closed still, but was aware of sounds and, you know, birds outside kind of thing. And I had my eyes closed, and all of a sudden, I see, like with my eyes closed, I see a light, a bulb, mm-hmm. very small starting out, and it started to get bigger and bigger and bigger and bigger, like right about in my forehead between my eyes, right? Bigger, bigger, and all of a sudden there's this movement inside this ball. It becomes like a bubble, perfectly round. And this is like if you're looking at an X-ray, too, by the way. So if you're looking at what an X-ray looks like when you put up the light, it's like a gray, white, black look. And then all of a sudden in that movement of the ball, there was like I could see two holes, and then the holes developed more into a form of like the nose, okay, and then the muzzle, and all of a sudden it just evolved into all of a sudden his head. And his head, like he had a German Shepherd, big blockhead, he was a working lion, big dog, and his outline was perfectly there looking at me, and it was just amazing. His eyes were hollowed out, right? And he's just looking at me, and it was just like magic. And all of a sudden then he just gives me a wink. And then it just kind of went away, right? But it was like my sense was that, you know, right, the frequencies were there that it came into, that he was saying, look, I'm okay.
6: Mm-hmm.
10: And then I've been told over the years that the people that have this ability to, they say, you have this dog that hangs around. So he was a big dog, they would say, not exactly what his breed was. So, you know, and now I've got a little bit of a different setup with animals now, and I'm just wondering if there's anything, or if he has anything to say or feel towards what my current situation is like with who I have here.
6: With your, do you have dogs there now?
10: Yeah.
6: You do, okay. So that was a pretty intense sign that you got from him, which is a testament to your connection with him. So he would be what I would call a soul dog. Soul dogs are dogs that lived with us in previous lifetimes, and they come back to guide us, to learn lessons, to keep us protected, and they will always be in spirit looking out for you. That's their main role. So you have a canine soulmate on the other side, and they're going to be guardians, protectors, and so you may also hear him walking around the house at night. Sometimes he will do that, especially the protector kind of breeds, like German Shepherds. And you may have seen a shadow in the house. Even if the house is dark, it will appear darker. That's how to know someone is visiting.
1: Great advice, Robbie. And come on back again. Let's not let 4 years go by so quickly. For Dan Galante, Tom Danheiser, Sue Trikas, Lex Lonehood, Sean Latasseur, Alec Fernandez, Tim Banal, George Knapp, and Richard Serrett, I'm George Norrie, somewhere out there on Coast to Coast AM. We'll see you on our next edition. Until then, be safe, everyone.

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6: From ABC News, I'm Brian Clark. More attacks overnight in the Middle East. The U.S. hitting targets in Iran, with Iran targeting Jordan and Bahrain. ABC's Karen Waz in Washington.
7: Iran claims it's shut down the Strait of Hormuz, a critical waterway for global oil shipments. This follows another round of U.S. airstrikes overnight, targeting Iran's ability to attack ships in the region. For the first time, the U.S. is using seaborne drones to carry out strikes. President Trump now vows the U.S. will control the Strait of Hormuz, and Trump now wants to charge a 20% fee on all cargo passing through it. He doesn't say how he would do that.
6: But just a few weeks ago, Secretary of State Marco Rubio said a toll would likely be illegal.
8: I think the whole world will be against any mechanism that charges money to use an international waterway. It's that simple. The president's already said it. That's not going to happen.
6: That was on June 24th. We're learning more about the deadly shooting involving an ICE agent in Maine, says ABC's Pierre Thomas.
9: There's some video where the man can be seen pulled out of the car limp. ABC News was able to interview a witness who claimed that the man was badly injured in the head area. He thought he heard him say that he was trying to stop his vehicle. Suffice to say, this eyewitness was very rattled and deeply emotional about what he saw.
6: Federal officials say the man who was shot was not the target of their investigation, but they say he tried to flee and put the public at risk. The sister of late Senator Lindsey Graham is expected to be sworn in today on Capitol Hill to finish her brother's term.
10: Lindsey has always been there for me, and now I will be there for him. Now to Lindsey, I miss you more than I can even put into words, but I'm going to do this. I got it.
6: That's Darline Graham Nordone. A special primary will be held next month. You're listening to ABC News.
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6: More than 120 million people from coast to coast are facing new heat alerts this week, says ABC meteorologist Samara Theodore.
13: Miles City, Montana saw temperatures reach 115 degrees on Sunday. My goodness, that's hot. Extreme heat continues as we head through the remainder of the day. Heat advisories have been issued for Rapid City. Extreme heat warnings for Minneapolis, Grand Forks.
6: This week, the House is expected to vote on a measure that would make daylight saving time the time all year round. States could opt out if they want. Two Supreme Court justices head to Capitol Hill today. Justices Amy Coney Barrett and Elena Kagan will testify in a hearing on the court's budget, including millions more for security. A grandfather's now recovering after a bison on the charge sent him flying through the air at Yellowstone National Park.
14: It happened Friday in the height of the summer tourism season, that bison inside a picnic area of the park.
15: Look out, bison!
14: And as it stops to rest, that grandfather and his grandson taking photos. That's when the buffalo stirs and charges. The grandfather, unable to escape, flipped 8 feet into the air. That grandfather suffered multiple broken bones. He's recovering after surgery. His grandson was not hurt.
6: That's ABC's Trevor Ault. Olive Garden's offering a new way to fill up. The restaurant chain is bringing back its never-ending pasta pass. $100 gets you 13 weeks of unlimited pasta, salad, and breadsticks. I'm Brian Clark, ABC News.
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0: From the City of Angels near the Pacific Ocean, good morning, good evening, wherever you may be, across the nation, around the world. I'm George Norrie. This is Coast to Coast AM. Later tonight, animals in the afterlife. Here's what's happening. Nearly 20 agents from the FBI and other federal agencies are with the U.S. Capitol Police officers entering Senator Lindsey Graham's D.C. residence today, 2 days after he died. Two law enforcement sources familiar with the scene say federal agents continue to investigate his death out of an abundance of caution. No new evidence has arisen since Saturday night to indicate foul play. President Trump reportedly said the U.S. is prepared to strike Iran very hard tonight and tomorrow, naming Pixax Mountain there as a possible target. Mr. Trump also said the U.S. will charge a 20% fee on cargo moving through the Strait of Hormuz while reinstating a blockade on Iranian ports. CENTCOM said the U.S. forces will resume a naval blockade against Iran on Tuesday at 4 p.m. Eastern Time. Here's Tom Danheiser with more.
1: Well, George, the U.S. military has concluded a third consecutive night of strikes against Iran hours before a reinstated naval blockade of Iranian ports takes effect, as Washington and Tehran both stake claims to control the Strait of Hormuz. U.S. Central Command has said its latest strikes began at 4:45 p.m. Eastern Time on Monday, aimed at degrading Iran's capacity to attack innocent civilians and commercial shipping. They also added that U.S. forces successfully struck military targets across Iran. Meanwhile, the Islamic Revolutionary Guard Corps says it has launched missiles and drone attacks targeting the U.S. 5th Fleet in Bahrain. It said the strike set fire to fuel depots at the base and hit and destroyed a Patriot radar, as well as the fleet's air control radar and other systems. Their statement added that the retaliatory operation continues. And U.S. President Donald Trump formally told Congress last week that U.S.-Iran hostilities have resumed as a months-long ceasefire between the two countries ends. George, not good news, but we'll keep monitoring.
0: Just keeps going. Thank you, Tom. A bipartisan push to make daylight saving time permanent is headed for a chamber-wide vote after clearing a House hurdle. The House Rules Committee teed up a floor vote on the Sunshine Protection Act, which would allow states to enact daylight saving time year-round with an option to opt out if they want to. The measure has the support of many coastal lawmakers and President Donald Trump, who has repeatedly urged Congress to make daylight saving time permanent and end the twice-a-year ritual of changing clocks, a practice currently observed by every state except Hawaii and most of Arizona. A couple of teenagers were recently misbehaving in a Waymo robo-taxi. Apparently they were drinking. Waymo took the vehicle to a parking lot and turned them into the police. Let's check in with our expert Lauren Weinstein. What this event might suggest about the future of robotic vehicles, the actions of the firms and control them, and how society will react to technology. And how'd they know they were fooling around there, Lauren?
2: That's part of the interesting questions in this. Back in 1951, the great science fiction author Ray Bradbury published a short story called The Pedestrian, and it told of a robotic police car roaming a future city looking for so-called unusual behaviors, in this case, walking alone at night. And a pedestrian in the story was arrested by the car and driven off to be incarcerated. So there are many real-world questions about robotic vehicles like Waymo robo-taxis and how they'll interact with our laws and privacy rights and other aspects of society. There were new Waymo problems again in San Francisco a week or so ago on July 4th, with their apparently being unable to deal with the celebrations, causing another case there of Waymo-triggered traffic gridlocks reportedly involving at least dozens of the vehicles. Waymo's reportedly running out of power, reports of people being terrified when they saw a Waymo driving right over fireworks that had just been lit.
0: Jeez.
2: Yeah, kind of scary stuff. Most human drivers would know how to handle these situations, but robo-taxis don't have common sense. In fact, Waymos were just recalled due to an unfortunate tendency to drive into flooded areas. And first responders continue to be angry about robo-taxis interfering with emergency operations. And now we have this event in San Mateo in the San Francisco Bay Area that invokes Bradbury's story and other predicted robo-car scenarios. In this case, we have a couple of teenagers who were indeed misbehaving in a Waymo. Reports are that they were drinking, but obviously they were driving since they were in a Waymo, and were shooting Orbeez, which are squishy, soft gel water beads for a toy gun out a window. Now, some of the details of this are still vague, but the bottom line is that the Waymo diverted from the teens' ordered trip, took the teens to a parking lot, stopped there, and called the police. Apparently, the police showed up in force, perhaps because Waymo didn't understand it was a toy gun involved, so it's lucky nobody was injured in that kind of police response situation. Early reports were that Waymo locked the teens in the vehicle, which, of course, would have all sorts of safety implications, among other issues. But later reports suggested the doors were unlocked, but Waymo lied to the teens and falsely told them that there were maintenance issues to get them to stay with the vehicle. Meanwhile, Waymo was actually getting the police involved. Many of the stories about this seem to be taking a kind of chuckling tone and saying, gee, wasn't this cool? And in this particular case, nothing obviously serious ultimately seems to have happened. At the time of the last report, I saw the teens hadn't even been actually arrested or charged with any crimes. But a broader look at this sequence of events and the situation in general seems much less clear. One way to look at it might be asking how a human taxi driver might have reacted to the same set of circumstances. Probably they would have told the teens to knock it off, and if they continued to misbehave, kicked them out of the cab. And probably they wouldn't have lied to the kids about a false taxi breakdown, secretly call the police, and sit in a parking lot with them for the police to arrive. But obviously, robot vehicles, even when under remote control from humans at a central facility, have a limited set of options since there's no human driver physically present. Some observers of this event have suggested that what Waymo did, given that they're not an agent of the government, could be technically categorized as kidnapping, even if it's viewed as a safety positive action in this case. And in fact, in the formal definition of kidnapping, it does include taking someone where they didn't ask to be by use of deception. Whether that word is used isn't very important for now, and really we could put aside for today the details of the teens' Waymo adventure. But there's a whole long list of questions that have been percolating in the background about robo-taxis that are now pushed to the front of the stage. These vehicles have cameras and microphones everywhere. What kind of passenger activities inside would trigger the firms diverting passengers to other locations against their will, or surveillance reports being filed? Could this capability be abused by future authorities or by hackers, perhaps on a mass scale by technologically sophisticated terrorists? And that's just the start. These may sound like sci-fi concepts, but the reality of robo-taxis is already here. And as a society, we seem to be virtually unprepared for its implications. In Bradbury's story, there was only one police robocar for an entire city, but Waymo reportedly has something close to 1,000 robo-taxis in San Francisco alone, wow, and many more in other cities and their rapidly growing robo-taxi fleets. Other firms are building their own robo-taxi fleets as well. How these vehicles are going to interact with government authorities and society more broadly is far too important to be left to the tender mercies of the big tech billionaires in their never-ending search to maximize their profits. So it's up to us to make sure that these firms act appropriately in society's best interests and don't drive society and all of us right off a technological cliff.
0: I love it. Thanks, Lauren. Appreciate it. Strange story. They're talking about mysterious exoplanets, so they might have clouds of vaporized rock and grounds of scorching magma oceans. That's amazing. And Seth Shostak is a senior astronomer and institute fellow at the SETI Institute Search for Extraterrestrial Intelligence. Seth, what do you have for us this week?
3: Well, George, I've noticed that it's 2 weeks into summer, at least here in the Northern Hemisphere.
0: That's right.
3: Summer began. Have you noticed, George? I mean, has it been getting warmer there? Summer began with the summer solstice around June 21st, when the sun reaches its highest point in the sky, and the days in the Northern Hemisphere are already beginning to get shorter again. Maybe you even noticed that. Now, of course, every year we have two solstices, summer and winter, and two equinoxes, spring and fall, when days around the globe are all the same length. The reason for this annual dance with the sun moving up and down in our skies is the fact that Earth's spin axis is not straight up and down, but tilted about 23 degrees relative to the ecliptic, the plane of the sun and the planets. You know, you probably learned all this in fifth grade when your teacher explained that it's the same 23-degree tilt that accounts for the seasons. Well, just about all the planets of our solar system are off kilter like the Earth. although there are two planets that have a near zero axial tilt, Mercury and Jupiter. Venus's tilt is nearly 180 degrees, so, you know, that's not zero, but it's equivalent to zero because it means that the sun, you know, the length of the day is the same, and the sun would rise in the west and set in the east, if you could see it, that is. Venus is completely wrapped in a blanket of clouds, about a dozen miles thick, so you never have a day of clear skies. All those clouds give Venus an industrial strength greenhouse effect, resulting in daytime temperatures near 900 degrees Fahrenheit. 900 degrees Fahrenheit on a warm day, also on a cool day. No need to bring your sweater, and even if you do, the atmosphere, which is made up of droplets of sulfuric acid, would eat that sweater right off your back, and then it would eat your back. Venus is the closest planet to Earth, even nearer than Mars, but given the hellish heat, it's fair to ask, will we ever be able to colonize Venus? Well, maybe, but we'd likely have to put our Venusian hotels underground. So if you're planning on that, bring your flashlight and your asbestos underwear.
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0: And welcome back to Coast, George Norrie with you. We've got a great series of shows for you this week. Glad you are with us. With us now is Ethan Fearson, the owner of Syndicon, a biohazard remediation company. He founded the company with his wife and spent the last 18 years delivering expert remediation services throughout Southern California, including trauma, decontamination, hoarding cleaning, and water and fire and mold remediation as well. Ethan, welcome to the program.
7: Thanks, George. Nice to be here.
0: How did you get involved in crime scene pickup and cleanup?
7: That's the number one question we get asked. I kind of stumbled into it. My wife had done the training for it before we got together. And at the time she did it, she had a really cushy job, so she didn't want to leave that to start something from the ground up. When we got together, she got pregnant, and you know, our circumstances kind of changed, and so we needed to do something to make more money. And so I suggested we put our training to use, and the rest is history.
0: Well, it's a needed service, that's for sure.
7: And yes, indeed.
0: What point do they call you in?
7: Usually after the investigation has been done. After the body is usually removed, all the investigation, they take whatever evidence they need, documented the scene as much as they need to, and then they we usually get contacted by the family directly. It's not something the police call us out for.
0: Without being too gross, and I'm sure you won't be, how bad do the situations get?
7: Some of them can be pretty intense. It's kind of hard to sugarcoat it, but they can be pretty severe. We started a whole podcast to answer just that question. One of the three questions we get asked the most is, how did you get into this? How do you do something like that? And what's the worst thing you've seen? So we did our podcast to, you know, kind of introduce ourselves, how we got into it. And then we tell some of our more gruesome or interesting stories that we've come across.
0: How often does your company get called by the law enforcement?
7: Well, we don't get contacted by law enforcement very often. It's actually very rare. I can think of maybe two or three instances off the top of my head where we've been contacted directly by the police. Usually we're contacted by the family of the deceased.
0: Really? So it's up to them to clean up after the fact?
7: Yeah. A lot of people assume that it's the coroners, the police, sometimes even the EMTs or firefighters. They think it's their responsibility to clean it up. And when they tell them, you know, it's not something they deal with. It can be a bit, you know, shock on top of a shock. So we try to get our name out there as much as possible so that, you know, if somebody does need us, they know who to call.
0: Ethan, I guess it depends on the crime, but how long does it normally take a scene to be given back to the family?
7: Well, you're right. It does depend. Depending on the circumstances, some scenes can be cleaned up within a matter of hours. Some of them take a number of days.
0: Do you have to wear masks?
7: Oh, yeah. We are fully suited up. We have full Tyvek suits on. We have a full face respirator. We have two layers of gloves taped to the suit. We are as possibly protected as we can.
0: Now, you don't remove the body. That's done by the coroner, I assume.
7: That's correct.
0: Generally, what is left after the body is taken away, assuming it's been there a week or two?
7: It's usually a lot of fluids, a very, very intense odor, just a lot of body fluids.
0: Does the odor ever go away?
7: Absolutely. That's one of our main goals, is remediating the odor. So the first step when we go into a situation like that is to obviously remove the directly affected materials, remove any sign or evidence of body fluid, and then once that's done, then we begin the odor remediation and cleaning and disinfection of the rest of the property.
0: And I would guess your work is not all crime. It could be natural deaths, right?
7: Absolutely. Yeah, it's kind of summed up as crime scene cleaning. It's really biohazard restoration. We're dealing with anything that's bodily fluids, anything that's potentially pathogenic, such as, you know, rodent feces, tear gas. Hoarding situations can be very hazardous. We deal with all that stuff.
0: Do bugs generally get into a body quickly?
7: Yes. Flies, depending on the circumstances, like in the middle of summer out in the desert, they don't have a whole lot of AC. The flies will start laying eggs, you know, almost immediately. Not quite, but very close to.
0: What is hoarding cleaning, which is part of your service?
7: Yeah, so basically, if you've ever seen the TV show Hoarders
0: or
7: any of the other ones, yeah, that's us. We clean that up. So we're hauling out stuff. We're sorting through, saving stuff that they want to save, throwing out the trash, and then cleaning and doing whatever. Usually there's mold remediation that's required in those situations. Sometimes it's demo. But we're doing everything we can to restore that property to a clean, livable condition.
0: So not everything is decaying or falling apart.
7: Not usually.
0: So let's get into some of the strangest things you've done with your company.
7: All right. It depends on your point of view. Some of the situations that we've dealt with, not so much the scene itself, which, you know, is its own thing, but usually the circumstances around the story can be pretty interesting.
0: Give us an example.
7: Well, we had one situation where, you know, I apologize.

0: panic, some of it nonsense. It was really grisly just looking at that. Even if you didn't know why we were there, if you just saw that, it would be crazy enough.
1: How long do you think it had been going on like that?
0: I think he had been for, it had been like that for some time. He claimed after he did it that he was saving his family. He believed that his grandmother was possessed by the devil, and he was basically doing his family a favor by, quote unquote, killing the devil. And he held that up for, some people thought he was on bath salts or something at the time. But I think it was like 1 to 2 weeks later, and he was still holding on to that story.
1: Did he get convicted?
0: I didn't follow up on that, but I think the evidence was pretty clear. He definitely admitted to doing it, so I'm pretty sure he got convicted for it.
1: Ethan, do you come across many suicide cases?
0: All the time.
1: Oh,
0: It's it is a
1: shit.
0: very unfortunately common situation.
1: Primarily, who commits suicide? Age and sex.
0: It affects everybody, just like hoarding. It affects everybody of all ages, sex, social status, however much money you have. I mean, it affects everybody.
1: We'll talk more about your work when we come back in a moment with Ethan Pearson as we talk about his cleaning up the crime scenes and tragedy scenes.
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1: 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You've heard some of it. 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
1: And welcome back to Coast. George Norrie with you, along with Ethan Fearson. Ethan, who generally pays you folks? The county, the city, or the individual families?
8: Well, the individual families are usually responsible for payment. However, these situations are covered by homeowners insurance, just like they would cover a water heater that burst or a pipe that burst or a kitchen fire. It's all, as far as insurance is concerned, it's all considered the same thing.
1: Minus the deductible, I assume, right?
8: Of course, yeah.
1: My gosh. When you got into this, did you ever have any reservations?
8: You know, one of the main reasons we got into the business was because when my wife had done research on the industry itself, what she had seen was that there were a lot of companies out there that would do fear-mongering tactics. They would take advantage of families in a very, very vulnerable situation. And it was kind of disgusting, if I'm being honest. And that's not to say that every crime scene cleaning company out there does that, because there's a lot of good guys out there. But we wanted to be one of those good guys. We wanted to raise the standards of the industry itself. And, that's what we've been doing. So when we approach a family, we're coming at them from a very compassionate point of view. And, we're trying to help them out as much as we can. Our goal is to get the scene cleaned up and get their house back so that any reminder of the situation itself is removed and it's safe for them to be there and they can, they can start their grieving process.
1: Now, geographically, you're down in Southern California, but generally, how far will you go out?
8: So typically we service from Fresno down to San Diego. So basically the lower half of the state. A lot of our work tends to be like Fresno, Kern County area. We often will be in LA. We get a lot of hoarding situations in LA. But yeah, we go all over pretty much. We've gone as far out. We've even gone to not Reno, but we went somewhere out in Nevada to do a job out there.
1: That's a poke. And how often are you summoned or called?
8: It's not consistent. It does happen a lot, but it is not something that, it's happening every day. Usually we'll get a call at least once or twice a week. Sometimes it's more, sometimes it's less.
1: Do you find that you get more calls during full moon periods?
8: It's something that we've definitely thought of. I don't know that it's actually made much of a difference. It's similar to holidays. I hear from a lot of people that it's, a common idea that the suicides kind of tend to jump up during holiday seasons. And it's, as far as I've noticed, that we don't really have a big increase in suicides. It stays pretty consistent.
1: In the case of bodies, are they always gone before you get there?
8: Every time.
1: That's a good thing.
8: Yeah, because we're just there. All we're doing is cleaning up the aftermath. So as far as, transporting the body to the morgue or to the funeral home, wherever it goes, that's all up to the coroner or the family, depending on the situation.
1: Years ago, during one of my open lines, Ethan, I had a call from a police officer who said, George, I've got to tell you the story. We got a call that somebody was dying of a heart attack, and we got to the house before the EMTs got there. We knock on the door. A little old man opens the door to let us in, and we said, sir, where's the body? Where's the person? And he directed us in. We saw on the floor a little old man lying on his face. We rolled him over. It was the guy who opened the door to let us in. We turned around, and he was gone.
8: Wow.
1: Do you ever see anything strange at these things?
8: I have never seen anything like that. I've definitely had my own experience with spirits and ghosts and whatnot, but not really on a job.
1: Tell me about your ghost experience, though.
8: Well, it's kind of a story. I don't know how much time you have, but
1: we've got all night for you.
8: All right. When my wife and I bought our house, it was a small mountain community where we bought our house. A really nice house, kind of at the top of a hill, where from our living room you could look down and see about two or three streets down below us. And we were there for about a week. We bought it a week before Easter. And on Easter Sunday, we noticed that there were two streets down. There were a bunch of fire trucks and ambulances and sheriff cars. And, we didn't know what was going on, but, figured they were doing what they needed to do. Almost immediately that night, my wife and I, independently of each other, started just experiencing weird things. I had a young daughter. She was about a year and a half, 2 years old with my previous wife. And both my wife and me would have like these dreams of her being hurt or killed. And it was just, it was the strangest thing. Like, where is this coming from? And then, like I said, we were there for a week, no problems. After that morning, we started getting that feeling where, you know, you go upstairs and you feel like there's somebody behind you and you run up the stairs real fast. Just little stuff like that started popping up. And then one night I was lying in bed and I was having trouble falling asleep. And I just, I don't know how to describe this, but I felt a presence right above me. And it was kind of an oppressive presence. And so I didn't know what to do. So I told it to just go away and leave me alone. And if you've ever been in a conversation with someone who is just, you know, just furious, it's kind of a feeling. You can feel how angry they are, aside from them yelling at you or looking at you with, you know, staring daggers at you. And that's what I felt after I did that. And it was like, I put the covers over my head because it was such a strong feeling. So about the next day, you know, my wife and I started talking about it and I decided to do some research and see if, you know, maybe somebody died in the house. We called the previous owners. They're like, no, nobody died in the house. It's, you know, it was just us there when the house was built. It was probably in our head, but it seemed like they were being a little fishy about it. So I did my own research, got on the internet, did some searching. And what I found was what happened on Easter Sunday. So there was a little girl and her two older siblings. The girl was about 18 months old. And the mother had to go to work. So she left the kids in charge with her sister. The sister took like 2 Tylenol PM on Sunday morning and just fell asleep on the couch. Now, what do kids like to do on Easter Sunday? They like to find Easter eggs.
9: Right.
8: So they were looking for Easter eggs and they had a hot tub with, you know, with that, that cover. It's like 4 inches thick. I guess that one, you know, the kids were looking under there. The little girl fell in and she drowned. And so that was like, that's it. That's gotta be it. It was, you know, day coincident. That's when all this stuff started happening. That's gotta be her. So not really talking to a specific spot, just kind of generally saying it to the house. It's like, you know, we kind of acknowledged who she was. We knew who she was. We knew what happened to her and she was welcome to stay as long as she wanted to, but she should really just go on to whatever's next. And as soon as we did that, all of the thoughts, the dreams about my daughter being killed, they all vanished. They just completely disappeared. And it was like a completely different presence in the house. We had 2 cats and, you know, I know cats can run around and, you know, they get the zoomies in them. But, one of our cats at one point she was reacting as if you've ever seen like a little kid try to play with a cat, you know, running away. And like, that's how a cat was acting. You know, we could have just been, you know, putting that there, but that's definitely what it looked like. Also at the same time, we were watching, I think, Ghost Hunters or, you know, some show like that. And, so I thought if she's hanging around, maybe I can get a picture of her. So I was walking around with the camera and I was just snapping random photos, you know, all over the house. Nothing ever showed up. But I was telling her to come out, you know, let me get a picture of her. And then about 2 or 3 days later, we both worked in about an hour away from home. And I forget why, but we took 2 separate cars that day and I got home before my wife did. And I got home about 10 o'clock at night. And now we had reverse living. So the living room, the kitchen, everything was upstairs and all the bedrooms were downstairs. I walked in the front door. I walked up the stairs. And as soon as I got to the top, I felt something behind me and I turned around and there was about 2 feet wide, just this mist as if someone had just blown out a big puff of smoke and it moved from one side of the stairwell to the other and then disappeared. And, I can tell you my blood ran cold. I knew who it was, but, But yeah, it was pretty. And then my wife and I both saw her about a week after that. And, you know, it was just a little black thing that just moved, jumped behind the counter. We thought it was our cat. And then when I went to go look, the cat was not there. And she actually came out of the room behind us. So there's no way it could have been the cat. Yeah. But yeah, she hung around for a little bit. And then I guess she just went on and whatever was next.
1: In 1969, Sharon Tate and four others got killed in the Charlie Manson situation. And then the Tate-LaBianca murders as well. And then the murderers took the blood of the victims and painted Helter Skelter on the walls. How would you have cleaned up something like that?
8: I mean, it depends on, honestly, the material. Like if it's flat paint or if it's wallpaper. Obviously, if it's wallpaper, it's going to have to be cut out. Flat paint usually has to be, if it can't be cleaned out, it has to be either covered up or cut out. In that particular situation, I feel like most people would want it to be just removed altogether. So we probably would have just taken the wall out.
1: Put a new wall in, right?
8: Yep.
1: Generally, what does a job cost?
8: It really depends on the situation. So, for example, like a suicide with a pistol, let's say a 9mm, there's very minimal spatter, if any. We'll usually run about $3,500. If it's, you know, a shotgun or a high-powered rifle, it's a very different story, and that could take, you know, a situation like that usually takes about 2 to 3 days. If it's a decomposition where the person has passed away and was there for a while, again, that could take, you know, anywhere from 3 to 5 days, because you have to obviously clean the directly affected materials. Then you have to clean, say, disinfect and then deodorize the remainder of the house, because that odor does not stay in the room where they died. It travels.
1: What has been one of the worst crime scenes you've been on?
8: Honestly, I think it was the one I mentioned earlier. It's really what makes the job kind of hard is this, again, the circumstances. So if you think about like a surgeon, right, they're cutting people open, they're moving organs around, they're cutting tissue out, they're sewing them back up. They're dealing with that, with the same type of stuff that we deal with. But when people think about a doctor, no one thinks about that aspect of it. They're usually, they're praised for saving lives. When it comes to crime scene cleaning, people tend to, you know, wrinkle their nose at it, not because of the, you know, this, not this, we're dealing with the same stuff, but it's the circumstances of why we're there is what kind of wigs people out of it. So when you're talking about what's the worst kind of situation that we've dealt with, it's the circumstances. And, we actually had another one where this kid tried to kill his mom and then tried to eat her. And then fled the scene.
1: Jeez. Now, when somebody dies and is removed right away, do you still need to go in there and clean things up?
8: Depending on circumstances, but not usually. I mean, if it's an expected death where the person's on hospice care and they pass away in presence of their loved ones or a nurse, usually we're not needed for situations like that. If it's something, you know, where they, you know, it's like a slip and fall or they hit their head and there's some blood on the floor. Yeah, that's something that we would probably be called out for.
1: Have you had a situation where somebody passed away and nobody knew it for weeks or months?
8: All the time. It is a very, very common.
1: Oh, gosh. I had a friend.
8: It's some of the saddest ones, actually.
1: I had a friend that would text me every day. He would text me every day. And one day he didn't text me. I found that to be kind of strange and weird. So I sent him a text, no reply, sent him a text, no reply. And this was coming up to airtime. I had to get to the studio. So I called a friend of mine and I said, look, so-and-so hasn't texted me in a day and a half now. I find that weird. And he says, I found that weird too. He didn't text me. I said, why don't you go by his house and see what's going on? He said, sure enough, he died of a heart attack.
8: Wow. And that's honestly usually how it goes.
1: We're going to come back and take calls with you, Ethan, in a moment. Ethan Pearson with us. So we talk about cleaning up crime scenes and other scenes on Coast to Coast AM.
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1: From ABC News, I'm Brian Clark. Large data centers built to fuel demand from AI technology have been controversial for their impacts on the power grid and natural resources. In Louisiana, Facebook's parent company is Meta doubling the size of its data center in Richland Parish, which Governor Jeff Landry says carries a clear benefit.
2: That is opportunity. That is how you lift people out of poverty. That's how you fix a broken state.
1: Today, though, New York taking a different approach. Governor Kathy Hochul's imposing a one-year moratorium on new data center construction in the state while their impacts are studied and new regulatory frameworks developed. A man in Maine was shot dead Monday by ICE agents, and ABC's Lionel Moise has more on what witnesses are saying.
3: I heard the young man say, "I tried to stop."
4: The victim, identified in local media as 26-year-old Joan Sebastian Guerrero from Colombia. He was reportedly on his way to work. Immigration advocates say he had a social security number and was authorized to work in the U.S. A witness says an officer at the scene claimed the driver had tried to run him over.
1: Federal officials say Guerrero was not the target of their investigation. This happened less than a week after the deadly ICE shooting in Houston. The U.S. struck targets in Iran overnight, saying it was focused on taking out threats to shipping. And President Trump said the U.S. would be the guardian of the Strait of Hormuz to ensure it remains open. Javed Ali is a former senior counterterrorism director on the National Security Council.
5: One would have to believe that in order to be, quote unquote, the guardian of the Strait, that U.S. warships would actually have to enter into the Strait, into the Persian Gulf, to protect the hundreds, if not more, ships that are already in there, and then obviously the ones on the outside.
1: Right now in Paris, a Bastille Day parade with a first of its kind military parade. You're listening to ABC News.
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1: South Carolina Governor Henry McMaster named the late Senator Lindsey Graham's sister, Darlene Graham, to replace him in the Senate to finish the rest of his term. The senator died over the weekend at 71. Darlene Graham is expected to be sworn in today.
8: I want to thank the governor for selecting me to serve the remainder of Lindsey's term. It is such an honor. Lindsey has always been there for me, and now I will be there for him.
1: Party will hold a special primary next month to choose a new candidate in the November election. A friend of 18-year-old Nolan Wells is speaking to ABC News about the teen's death on the 4th of July near an isolated barrier island off Mississippi. The circumstances have drawn national attention, says ABC's Aaron Katursky.
9: Tristan Shepard says he and his friends are now getting threats. Shepard says he took a boat back from Horn Island in the late afternoon, but Wells stayed behind with a girl he had met. Wells did not have his phone, but his friend tells us that's not unusual while swimming.
10: When Nolan got in the water, he put his phone on the dash, also with probably other 15 phones.
9: His parents say Nolan Wells went nowhere without his phone, but on July 4th, he left it behind in the boat.
1: Florida's preparing to execute a 74-year-old convicted murderer who's been on death row since the 1980s. He'd be the oldest person ever put to death in the state, but later this month, Florida set to execute an 80-year-old prisoner. I'm Brian Clark, ABC News.
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14: Blockade reimposed. Good morning, I'm Gordon Deal, along with Nicole Murray. On this Tuesday, July 14th, glad you could be with us. Here's what's up this hour.
15: President Trump says the U.S. is again putting a halt to shipping in and out of Iranian ports. Oil spiked on the latest developments.
14: A 26-year-old from Colombia has been killed by an ICE agent in coastal Maine. Hear the Homeland Security explanation.
15: South Carolina Senator Lindsey Graham, who died suddenly over the weekend, will be replaced by his sister on Capitol Hill.
14: And the hardline activists leading the charge against further development of artificial intelligence
16: is drawing a bunch of disillusioned young men and women who feel like their future is being threatened by AI. You know, they think maybe I don't have a future if AI is going to take my job. And what they're doing is they're joining all these little protest groups, think tanks, nonprofits that are all fighting against AI. So it's become ground zero for this sort of hardening resistance against the world's hottest technology.
14: Zusha Ellenson at the Wall Street Journal on the growing resistance to AI by activists afraid of human extinction. The U.S. has attacked Iranian military sites for a third consecutive night. U.S. Central Command says the five-hour operation last evening targeted missile and drone sites. Separately, President Trump declared that the U.S. blockade of Iran is back on and said the U.S. would impose a 20% fee on cargo shipments through the strait.
17: I want to be reimbursed because we're protecting a very rich portion of the world. We're spending money. And so what we've done is we are going to be reimbursed for protection. We're protecting by the countries that we're helping.
14: Meanwhile, Iran declared the Strait of Hormuz closed until, quote, stability and calm are restored. Trump said a deal with Iran was still possible, but stressed that the U.S. would eventually control the whole of the strait. Separately, Bahrain and Jordan said they've intercepted new Iranian attacks today as Tehran retaliates with missiles and drones across the Gulf. Yesterday, Houthi terrorists in Yemen, backed by Iran, fired missiles at Saudi Arabia. Oil prices are up sharply in the past 24 hours, now trading at about $86 a barrel. The sister of late South Carolina Senator Lindsey Graham has been selected as her brother's replacement after his death over the weekend. Darlene Graham Nordone will serve the remaining months on Graham's current term, which expires in January. Senate Majority Leader John Thune said she will be sworn in this afternoon. South Carolina Governor Henry McMaster made the replacement announcement yesterday at a news conference at the State House in Columbia. Nordone will be the first woman to represent the state in the Senate.
18: My brother was the most amazing person, outstanding leader, and just a genuinely good man.
14: Graham died Saturday night at age 71. He never married or had a family of his own, but Nordone was often by her brother's side for the political touch points of his career. After their parents died at a young age, Graham was left to raise his sister, for whom he later became legal guardian. Nordone has worked as an optician and at various state agencies. The sweltering 4th of July weekend is over, but for both parties in House and Senate leadership, the heat is still cranked up in the nation's capital. Valerie Yerk, House leadership reporter at CQ Roll Call, says both chambers are likely to return to the same sweat-inducing tangle of legislative problems that left them stumped as they headed out of town at the end of June. Valerie, what's going on?
19: We're looking at a deadline of essentially the end of July to essentially unfreeze the House floor. Right now, what we saw before the 4th of July holiday is a handful of House members completely, freeze up the House floor by tanking this procedural vote that happened. And they did that because they want the Senate to pass this big sweeping voter ID bill that has President Trump's support, but still lacks some support, even from Republicans, a handful of Republicans in the Senate. And so they're saying, these handful of House Republicans are saying, we won't let anything pass in the House until the Senate passes the bill that we want, that voter ID bill. So, looking ahead for the rest of the month, there's a lot of things that, Speaker Mike Johnson wanted to get done before they leave for a full month of recess over the month of August. But it's not clear if they can even get the floor unfrozen, because the reality is in the Senate, they just don't have the votes to pass this this voter ID bill.
14: Wow. So where does that leave everything? Just jammed up?
19: Yeah, it just kind of leaves it jammed up. And it means, there's typically the issue in the Senate that we have where they need 60 votes to sidestep the filibuster. So that requires some buy-in from Democrats and kind of requires the Senate to take somewhat of a bipartisan mantle. But even they tried to get around that rule by trying to pass this bill under a specific process that would allow just for a simple majority. They did that, a month ago, but that didn't even go through at the time. There were key Republicans, for one, Senator Mitch McConnell and Tom Tillis and a few others who were still against the bill. So they can't even get the 50 votes in the Senate to pass it. And now this bill has passed the House, right? So the Senate is the last step to get it to Trump's desk. It's not clear. Mike Johnson said, we're gonna really try to ratchet up the pressure, and said something along the lines of, we're gonna make a deal so quote unquote irresistible that, the Republicans holding out in the Senate will have to vote for it. It's not clear what that irresistible deal will look like yet. Yeah. But I'm sure it'll have some aspect of time, just in or a time crunch, just looking at how much there is to do with how few weeks or days left in the month before they all head out in August.
14: We're speaking with Valerie Yerk, House leadership reporter at CQ Roll Call. The story is called Congress Faces Its Own Summer Heat Dome. On the Democratic side, Minority Leader Chuck Schumer in the Senate and then Hakeem Jeffries in the House have their own troubles, you say?
19: Yeah, that's definitely right. As we've seen in the primaries over the last few, I guess months now, voters are picking a lot of Democratic candidates that are further to the left. What that means is Republicans, especially Donald Trump, recently have been ratcheting up their, kind of capitalizing on that, saying, Democrats are communists, specifically because some of these candidates belong to Democratic Socialists of America. And so these DSA candidates are kind of become the target for a lot of Republican messaging. And there's some concern, I think, that if

0: the political spectrum gets wider, it just puts more stress on the leadership of a two-party system to kind of, you know, gather up all the votes and harness some sort of party unity. So that's a more further-looking issue, but it's still very much present, and it takes, you know, strategizing in this moment to kind of figure out how Democrats can pivot their messaging ahead of midterms.
1: 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Valerie Yerk, House Leadership Reporter at CQ Roll Call. 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
1: Thanks for being with us. Federal authorities in Maine say an Immigration and Customs Enforcement officer has who tried to flee agents attempting to stop his vehicle. It happened yesterday in Biddeford on the southeast coast. The Department of Homeland Security said the shooting happened around 7 a.m. local time while U.S. Immigration and Customs Enforcement watched the last known address of the person they sought. Maine Congresswoman Shelley Pingree.
11: People are extremely upset. This isn't what Maine wants to be. You know, we believe we have
5: many immigrants and new Mainers who are friends, neighbors, they're working in our businesses, and we want to be supportive of them. We don't want them to be fearful that if they go outside, they're going to be arrested or shot.
7: Two immigrant rights groups said the man killed was a 26-year-old from Colombia who had work authorization documents. His full immigration status was not clear. The incident in Maine comes less than a week after an ICE agent in Houston, Texas, shot and killed a man in a traffic stop during a deportation operation. 19 minutes now after the hour. On This Morning, America's First News, here's Nicole Murray.
11: And now, the three big things you need to know. Number one.
12: The U.S. military has completed a third consecutive night of strikes against Iran. President Trump spoke in the Oval Office.
13: We had a deal yesterday or the day before yesterday. It was all done. And then they broke up that deal immediately because they found out there was something in the deal they didn't like. And they're wired differently, and we're not going to put up with it.
12: Trump also announced that the U.S. blockade of Iranian ports is back on, and the United States will impose a 20% fee on cargo ships traveling through the Strait of Hormuz. Oil prices spiked on the news.
11: Number two.
12: Lindsey Graham's sister, Darlene Graham Nordone, has been named as her late brother's temporary replacement in the Senate after his unexpected death over the weekend.
14: I want to thank the governor for selecting me to serve the remainder of Lindsey's term. It is such an honor. Lindsey has always been there for me, and now I will be there for him.
12: Nordone's term expires in January.
11: Number three.
12: Two teenagers have been arrested in connection with a targeted mass shooting that killed five members of the same family and wounded two others in eastern St. Louis, Illinois. State Police Director Brendan Kelly.
15: You can look at the family relationship and the relationship to the suspects that have been apprehended, and you can see that it was focused on this particular family.
12: In other news, a crew member has died after going overboard from a Princess cruise ship that left Fort Lauderdale, Florida. The company has not released the worker's name. The sold-out crowd in Philadelphia got on its feet, expecting hometown hero Kyle Schwarber to win his first home run derby on his third try. But St. Louis Cardinals outfielder Jordan Walker staged a dramatic finish, hitting six consecutive home runs in the final. He is the first player in Cardinals franchise history to take the derby crown. A new red flag is developing in the social world. That's according to TikTokers. It's the crisis friend. This is someone who only reaches out when they are having some type of crisis or emergency. You'll know you're dealing with one when most of your interactions involve consoling them.
7: This is new to TikTokers?
12: I guess it's not new in general. They're just starting to identify.
7: It's not new in general at all.
12: Okay.
7: But is it new to TikTokers? Is that what we're saying?
12: I guess new to the younger generations that dominate the social media world. Any have you ever dealt with a crisis?
7: I love how it's if it happens the first time to them, it must be news for everybody else. No, these people have been around forever.
12: Okay, and how do you deal with them?
7: I don't know. I don't have a good answer.
12: I thought you would have more wisdom on the topic.
7: I don't. I have one of those. I don't know how to respond. You're a ball and chain to the relationship.
12: Oh, I see. You know? All right, so we're stuck.
7: 22 minutes after the hour.
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0: Thanks for joining us. Census data shows a record number of adults under age 35 choose to live with their parents rather than contemplate the increasingly tricky math of living on their own. The numbers and the reasons from Dan Divise, money reporter at USA Today. Dan, take us through it.
1: Yeah, number-wise, more people who are under 35 adults are living with their parents now than ever. That's according to Realtor.com. So that means that about one out of three people in the 18 to 34 age group is back home living with their parents.
0: So you gave the numbers. It's like a third of those between 18 and 34 who are back home. And so what are the reasons?
1: Well, so we had a big surge in young adults living back home with their parents in COVID. And, you know, it's obvious why that was. It was hard to be in a big city like a downtown during COVID. People were trying to get away from each other, kind of. And so people went to their parents' houses and kind of spread out. And that makes sense. What's happening now is different. There's people who are returning to their parents' homes or maybe staying in their parents' homes. And it's because of money. It's not because of COVID. It's because of dollars.
0: Boy. So we've seen these ebbs and flows, I think, as you pointed out in your story. But is it different this time?
1: Yeah. What's going on now is a combination of, well, you know, the median home now costs $400,000+. That's nationally. That's insane. I mean, think about how it wasn't long ago that you could buy a house in the middle of the country for like $100,000. So home prices are way up. Rents are way up. So if you're going to live on your own as a renter, that's difficult. Mortgage rates are still pretty high, and they've gotten higher, right? A few years ago, they were crazy low, but now they're high. And so people are doing the math and figuring out, I'm a lot better off living in

0: world very recently. So he's an example. Among those 25 to 34 year olds, that's a little older, who are living with their parents now, 70% of them have jobs. So they're not living with mom and dad for lack of a job. It's more, I think, about trying to save a lot of money. People know how much you need to save now if you want to try to buy a house. And so, you know, you figure maybe I'll live with my parents for the next 5 years and save, you know, enough money for a down payment.
1: Yeah. There are caregiving roles here also that should not be dismissed.
0: Well, that's right. People maybe neglect the fact that there's these boomers who are getting, you know, everyone's getting older. And increasingly, the oldest boomers are turning 80, I think, this year. They often own big homes, and as they age, they're going to need help with the tasks of life, and their children could possibly provide that help. And of course, there's a lot of separate articles talking and reports talking about how people in their 30s, maybe 40s, are more and more providing help to their parents. So yeah, it could be that both the younger and the older generation benefits from this cohabitation.
1: Thanks, Dan. Dan Divise, money reporter at USA Today. 30 minutes now after the hour on This Morning, America's First News.

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1: Thanks for spending time with us. Welcome into Tuesday, July 14th. Gordon Deal with Nicole Murray. Some of our top stories and headlines. The U.S. plans to reimpose a blockade on Iranian ports. Oil has spiked on the news. The sister of late South Carolina Senator Lindsey Graham will serve out the remainder of her brother's term. Authorities in Maine say an ICE agent fatally shot a motorist. Firefighters battling flames in the Angeles National Forest above Azusa in L.A. County. Cardinals outfielder Jordan Walker is the home run derby champ. The All-Star game tonight in Philly. And the Indiana guy who has walked the equivalent of the circumference of the earth. That story in about 20 minutes. 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A growing anti-artificial intelligence movement in the Bay Area is drawing activists who fear the technology will cause human extinction. What they're up to from Zusha Ellenson, national reporter at the Wall Street Journal. Zusha, what are we seeing?
2: We're paying attention to what's happening here in San Francisco. Obviously, there's this huge AI boom with these giant billion-dollar, trillion-dollar companies, you know, building the next AI models. But what's also happening is it's drawing a bunch of disillusioned young men and women who feel like their future is being threatened by AI. You know, they think, maybe I don't have a future as a software developer anymore. Maybe I don't have a future if AI is going to take my job. And what they're doing is they're joining all these little protest groups, think tanks, nonprofits that are all fighting against AI. So it's become ground zero for this sort of hardening resistance against the world's hottest technology.
1: And it's growing?
2: Oh, yeah, it's really growing. What's interesting is they start, you know, these people, they're pretty hardline activists, and they started protesting. They go outside, open AI, they lock themselves to the doors, they do all these sorts of things. And this started about 2-3 years ago. But now they've kind of got the public behind them, which is interesting. You know, back then they were weighing on their own, but now the public's kind of turning against AI. There's a lot of polls that people are afraid AI is going to take their jobs, or, you know, they don't think AI is going to improve their lives. So now they got the wind in their sails, and more people are supporting them, which is pretty interesting.
1: Wow. You mentioned how some of them cling to dire predictions. Zusha, like what?
2: Yeah, so that's a really interesting distinction. So a lot of Americans are concerned about losing jobs, are concerned about data centers maybe going into their neighborhood. But what these people are more concerned about is something far more dramatic, which is they're afraid that AI is going to come and basically wipe out the human race. And they have a lot of different scenarios, but essentially that AI would kill off humans. So that's pretty far out there, and this really drives them. You get some unstable people in this movement, and this big idea that, you know, the humanity is coming to an end really drives them to do really extreme actions. And we have people, you know, in the movement turning to violence because of that. We had this kid, this Texas college student, travel all the way from Texas to San Francisco. He threw a Molotov cocktail at OpenAI CEO Sam Altman's house and had this manifesto where he said he was going to kill him, all that sort of stuff. So you see people being pushed over the edge by these really big ideas.
1: Boy, we're speaking with Zusha Ellenson, national reporter at the Wall Street Journal. The story is called The Hardline Activists Ramping Up for the War with AI. And for some of these folks, it strikes me like this is their life. This is their full-time job, being a hardline activist, right? They live in barracks or, you know, bunk beds in some community.
2: Yeah, that's the really interesting part. So the most hardline group is called Stop AI. And a bunch of these guys, about a couple of years ago, they all moved to the Bay Area. They gave up their jobs. One guy gave up his whole family and his business. And they just spent, you know, every waking hour working on this cause. And that's how seriously they take this. And now the lead character in our story is this guy, Sam Kirshner. He was an electrical engineering tech. He had sort of a promising future. He was studying neuroscience in Seattle, but he became so obsessed with this idea that AI was going to destroy the future that he moved here and started this group. And then what's really interesting is he's gone missing under very mysterious circumstances. And there's a lot of theories about what he might be doing right now. Some people think he might have gone underground. Some people think he might have died. And everyone's looking for him now. And that adds this sort of tinge of mystery to this scene as well.
1: Jeez. You used a phrase earlier I wanted to revisit, and that's disillusioned young men. I think that's often something we heard in the past as young men who become terrorists or join a cause like that.
2: That's exactly right. So one of the guys is a good example of this in the group. His name is Derek Allen, and he was really brilliant. He graduated from high school at 16. He was pursuing a degree in computer science, which, you know, back in the day, that was like a ticket to a golden ticket, right, being a computer scientist. But as he saw it, as he was coming towards the end of his school, he realized that AI was going to start doing code. He thought, you know, maybe this job's not going to be as lucrative as I thought, and he dropped out of college to join this movement. And that's a really big difference. Like in the past, you saw, you know, disillusioned young men coming from, maybe they were unemployed, but now you have people who are on a pretty good career path that society's been telling you this is the best career path you can take, and it's getting kind of devalued a lot right now because, you know, AI can do a certain amount of coding that software engineers used to do, and that's a really big change.
1: Thanks, Zusha. Zusha Ellenson, national reporter at The Wall Street Journal. 20 minutes now in front of the hour. On This Morning, America's First News. Coming up next, what a concerned citizen brought to a police station in Canada that cleared the place out.
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0: Thanks for spending time with us. Welcome into Tuesday. It is time now for the Mic Drop with this morning's Mike Gavin.
1: Good morning. Well, there are plenty of boring jobs out there, and you wouldn't normally call airplane pilot one of those, but tell that to the guy in England who wasn't thrilled with his flying gig and made sure to let everyone know about it. Over the weekend, a pilot in the UK got a lot of attention after he used plane tracking software to leave a message in the skies for anyone looking at the data. That message? I'm bored. The pilot took off from Liverpool, England on Saturday, flew for around 2 hours, and was said to be testing a plane after a repair. This flight, like almost all other flights, was tracked, monitored, and recorded via the website FlightRadar24, and that was noticed by a TikTok creator who specializes in aviation content. According to the data, the pilot spent around 20 minutes at about 11,000 feet in the air, carefully maneuvering his plane in a tight series of loops and swoops to spell out, I'm bored. According to the BBC, the airline that owns the plane and which the pilot works for won't punish this guy just for being bored.
0: Okay.
1: And I guess that was within protocol to be spelling things out in the sky where you're supposed to be testing out a plane.
0: Would have spelled worse things, I guess.
1: Yeah. Yeah. That is true. That is true.
0: I just thought that, I don't know. I don't have a pilot's license. I'd find more interesting things to do.
1: Yeah.
0: Sail the coast, have a view of the water.
1: What if you've done all that, though? Like, been there, know, flew all around England, probably been doing this his whole life, and is, you know, just kind of sick of looking at the same countryside over and over again. He's got to do something.
0: Okay. So this happened Saturday.
1: Yes.
0: When England was playing Norway in the World Cup quarterfinals. He couldn't put out, go England.
1: Yeah, that would have been something.
0: I mean, maybe suck an egg, Norway, something like that.
1: Maybe this was a protest because maybe he wanted to be on the ground watching the game and he had to be in the air testing out this plane.
0: Right, fair.
1: That's probably what was going on
0: like
1: here.
0: That.
1: And add this to the list of things that we shouldn't need to remind people about. Don't bring explosives to police stations. This comes to our attention after an unexploded World War II grenade was dropped off at a police station in Ottawa, Canada recently. Police said the grenade was brought in on Friday. Police reminded residents on social media that if you find such items, do not transport them to your local police station since it could prove extremely dangerous to the person bringing the item and others around them. Officials recommended residents leave any explosives where they're found and report them to authorities.
0: Wow.
1: Yeah. So don't bring them in. Like, we'll come get them. Don't you worry. Don't go walking in and dropping them on the desk or handing them in any way, shape, or form.
0: Did it look to you like this thing was just sitting on the front seat of the guy's car?
1: What do you mean by that?
0: The picture you sent me looked like the grenade was sitting on the front seat, like passenger seat of a car.
1: Yeah.
0: And I thought driving over railroad tracks or like hitting a pothole would be really concerning here.
1: I mean, I guess that is the question. What is the proper protocol for transporting a grenade to the police station?
0: Yeah.
1: You're concerned. You don't want it in your house. So you're trying to get it out of your house or out of your yard or wherever you found it. But then how do you? Well, I mean, obviously you're not supposed to do it. But if you choose to do it, what is the best way to do it?
0: And imagine, like, the cop that first walks out and says to the guy, yeah, I'll see what do you got in the car? Oh, whoa.
1: Yeah.
0: Everybody out. Everybody out. Jeez.
1: Yeah, that makes for nobody's bored that day, right? Everybody's excited that day.
0: But police in Ottawa were so concerned, by the way, on social media that they even posted their warning in French.
1: Oh, yeah. That's how you know it's getting serious now.
0: It's a big deal now. Thanks, Mike. 13 minutes now in front of the hour.
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0: are America's First News. 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
1: Thanks for being with us. 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It's not just fake bookings and travel apps that you have to watch out for. 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Number one, the FTC recommends doing your homework on travel companies, hotels, rentals, and agents by searching their names along with words like scam, review, and complaint. It also warns that only scammers will insist that you pay by wire transfer, gift cards, or cryptocurrency. Number two, if you're staying in a hotel, use the in-room safe for anything you won't need throughout the day. And don't leave printed receipts, itineraries, or confirmation pages lying around. Ask hotel staff to shred unneeded travel docs if you don't have another option. And number three, once you're home, review your bank and credit card statements for unfamiliar charges. Check travel loyalty accounts too. Airline miles and hotel points can be stolen or drained. 8 minutes now in front of the hour on this morning. Once again, here's Nicole Murray.
0: And now, the three big things you need to know. Number one.
2: The U.S. has launched its third consecutive night of strikes on Iran following President Trump's announcement of a fresh blockade on Tehranian trade in the Strait of Hormuz. Trump speaking in the Oval Office.
3: We're knocking out all of their offensive capability, and we're controlling the straits. We're putting the blockade back. And it's a blockade not for anybody but Iran. In other words, anybody doing business with Iran can't go through. Everyone else will be able to go through.
2: Trump also announced the U.S. is imposing a 20% fee on cargo ships traveling through the Strait of Hormuz. Oil prices spiked upon the news.
0: Number two.
2: A federal immigration officer has fatally shot a man during an enforcement operation in Biddeford, Maine. Senator Angus King.
4: And the question is, what did he do with his vehicle? Were officers threatened? Were the threats rising to the level that justified deadly force?
2: Officials said the ICE officer opened fire on the man when he attempted to flee against trying to stop his vehicle.
0: Number three.
2: A coalition of 12 state attorneys general is filing a lawsuit to block Paramount Skydance's purchase of Warner Brothers Discovery on antitrust grounds. California AG Rob Bonta is leading the effort.
5: Antitrust enforcement is a check on billionaires currying favor with the president, so he'll do their bidding.
2: In other news, a deputy marshal has been shot and killed while serving an arrest warrant on a fugitive in Alexandria, Louisiana. Police said the suspect is in custody. An emotional Senate Majority Leader John Thune honored South Carolina Senator Lindsey Graham, his longtime colleague who died on Saturday.
6: There was no bigger believer in America's role in the world. He was confident that the United States could be a force for good, and he gave everything he had to ensuring that we would be.
2: And finally, more than 100,000 fans have flooded the streets of the Norwegian capital to give their soccer team a hero's welcome, turning the heartbreak of their World Cup exit into a massive national celebration. Norway lost 2-1 to England on Saturday.
1: Man.
2: That's how you're supposed to honor your team, though.
1: Because what? Because they lost? I mean, because
2: They're still working hard. They still made it through a few rounds. They had to train an insane amount. Who knows what they had to, like, what kind of schedules they had to hold.
1: I see. Everybody gets a trophy in Nicole's world. Is that what it is?
2: Not getting a trophy, but you don't have to be like, boo, when they get home.
1: No?
2: No, that's not. Look at you. I'm in your face right now. No, that's not what you're supposed to do, Gordon Deal.
1: 6 minutes now in front of the hour.
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Thanks for being with us. An Indiana man accomplished the unimaginable after setting an audacious goal 14 years ago to walk the Earth's circumference, 24,900 miles. GoodNewsNetwork.org says it took dedication and consistency over the course of thousands of days, but Russell Mumper met that goal late last month. As the VP for research at Indiana University, he's familiar with the scientific method, so he tracked every stat throughout his journey that began in 2012. He fell in love with walking and hiking, stayed committed to the goal for over a decade. He completed the feat at 60 years old while working full-time. The family even moved across state lines three times during that period. He said along the way, he averaged about 5 miles a day, which came out to about 55 million steps. He says he wore out 49 pairs of New Balance trail shoes. That'll do it for this hour. For Nicole Murray and Mike Gavin, I'm Gordon Deal. 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
2: From ABC News, I'm Brian Clark. President Trump says the U.S. is the guardian of the Strait of Hormuz and that a blockade will resume today. He also said the U.S. should be reimbursed for protecting ships.
3: I want to be reimbursed because we're protecting a very rich portion of the world. We're spending money. And so what we've done is we are going to be reimbursed for protection. We're protecting by the countries that we're helping.
2: It's not clear how he could enforce that toll or if he has any legal authority to do so. Meanwhile, the U.S. overnight struck targets in Iran. Iran, meanwhile, has struck ships in the Strait of Hormuz. And Javed Ali, a former senior counterterrorism director on the National Security Council, says,
4: "Doesn't look like diplomacy is on track, and it almost seems like we're back to square one."
2: New York's Governor Kathy Hochul has imposed a first-in-the-nation moratorium on construction of new large data centers for 1 year, pending an evaluation of their impacts on the economy and utilities, and so the state could set up frameworks to regulate future construction. A man in Maine was shot and killed by ICE agents Monday, and state officials say he was not the target of the investigation. That's the second fatal ICE-involved shooting in less than a week. Last week's deadly shooting in Houston is under investigation.
5: In each fatal incident involving ICE agents, the federal government steps in and controls the investigation. Sean Teer, the district attorney in Houston, says he's hitting a brick wall as he looks into the killing last week of Lorenzo Salgado Araujo.
6: The federal government is not collaborating to this point with us in this investigation.
5: After months of negotiations, the Trump administration has provided evidence long sought by investigators looking into January's killing of ICE protesters Renee Good and Alex Preddy in Minneapolis. Jim Ryan, ABC News.
2: U.S. Marshals Service says a deputy marshal was shot and killed Monday while serving an arrest warrant in Alexandria, Louisiana. The suspect is in custody. You're listening to ABC News.
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2: First World Cup semifinal takes place today in Dallas, a 3 p.m. Eastern time kickoff for France and Spain right now in Paris. It's Bastille Day, and this year, for the first time, there's a military parade. Organizers say it's to mark Europe's reawakening. The U.S. military is not taking part. Short circuits may have caused the weekend fire at a bar in Bangkok that killed at least 28 people, says ABC's James Longman at the foreign desk.
9: There was panic and confusion inside as many struggled to find the exits. Usa initially heard a boom, saying many inside had no way out. She used a chair to break a bar window to find her friends, but it was too late. They both died. Authorities believe the fire sending many people running to the back of the venue where they died. Officials say some exits were blocked or inaccessible.
2: A federal judge in Florida has referred President Trump's attorneys for potential discipline over the $10 billion lawsuit they filed against the IRS that resulted in the creation of the Anti-Weaponization Fund. That fund is now defunct after protests from Republicans. The district judge criticized the lawyers for using the court to, quote, earmark billions of dollars from American taxpayers. And astronomers have discovered space sugar. Researchers using radio telescopes found in a large gas cloud a sugar that's found in raspberries and self-tanners. I'm Brian Clark, ABC News.
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10: We see the positive role models that you are.
11: We see the way you get unfairly criticized just for doing your job.
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11: We hope you always know how much we appreciate you.
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12: More missiles for Iran. Good morning, I'm Gordon Deal, along with Nicole Murray. On this Tuesday, July 14th, glad you could be with us. Here's what we have for you this hour.
13: The U.S. military has attacked Iran for a third consecutive night. Plus, it's reimposing a blockade on ports.
12: An ICE officer in coastal Maine has fatally shot a driver who authorities say attempted to flee as they tried to stop his vehicle.
13: The sister of late South Carolina Senator Lindsey Graham will serve the remainder of his term on Capitol Hill.
12: And experts say it's time to stop waiting for the perfect mortgage rate.
14: If you find a home and you can't afford it somehow, you should just go ahead and get it because they said, you know, you can't just keep waiting forever. And we're never going to see those rates that we saw during COVID. So I think that people are in their heads are kind of spoiled. They remember those super low rates. They feel like they missed the boat. And, you know, we can't wait forever.
12: Medora Lee at USA Today says there's no such thing as a perfect mortgage rate. And it's not the only factor to consider anyway when buying a home. Make it three straight nights now that the U.S. has attacked Iranian military sites. U.S. Central Command said on X that the five-hour operation last evening included missile and drone sites. Separately, President Trump declared that the U.S. blockade of Iran is back on and said the U.S. would impose a 20% fee on cargo shipments through the strait. Meanwhile, Iran declared the Strait of Hormuz closed.
3: We had a deal yesterday or the day before yesterday. It was all done. And then they broke up that deal immediately because they found out there was something in the deal they didn't like. And they're wired differently, and we're not going to put up with it.
12: Trump further announced that the U.S. would strike Pickaxe Mountain, a fortified underground nuclear site in central Iran, yet to be targeted. Oil is up sharply on the news at around $86 a barrel this morning. Yesterday, the White House sent a letter to Congress, by the way, saying it had resumed hostilities with Iran on July 7th, restarting a 60-day clock where the U.S. can go to war with Iran without the approval of lawmakers. The sister of late South Carolina Senator Lindsey Graham has been selected as her brother's replacement after his death over the weekend. Darlene Graham Nordone will serve the remaining months on Graham's current term, which expires in January. Senate Majority Leader John Thune said she will be sworn in this afternoon. South Carolina Governor Henry McMaster made the replacement announcement at a news conference at the State House in Columbia yesterday. Nordone will be the first woman to represent the state in the Senate.
15: I want to thank the governor for selecting me to serve the remainder of Lindsay's term. It is such an honor. Lindsay has always been there for me, and now I will be there for him.
12: Graham died on Saturday night at the age of 71. He never married or had a family of his own, but Nordone was often by her brother's side for the political touch points of his career. A special election will be held next month to pick a new Republican nominee in the general election for Graham's seat. The fallout from the controversy surrounding Graham Platner's exit from the Senate race in Maine has intensified an internal battle within the Democratic Party between progressives and a more centrist establishment. It's a story by Amy Parnes, senior political correspondent at The Hill. Amy, what did you look at?
16: Platner is obviously the center of what is happening in Maine. A lot of people are really upset about the controversy around him and repulsed by the allegations, to say the least. But what it has done is open up some wounds in the party. And, you know, for years, Gordon, people were telling me, oh, you know, it's fine. Everything is okay. We're one party. We're a big tent coalition, and it's tough to unite everyone. Everyone's okay. But this has really underscored the fact that the Democratic Party is still trying to figure itself out, still has an identity crisis, and doesn't really know how to fix this problem.
12: Oof. All right. So explain what both sides are saying here within the Democratic Party, the moderates and then the far left progressives.
16: Well, you know, the progressives have been on a roll lately because of the primaries. They're pointing at the primaries in New York and in Colorado and saying, look, we have a lot of energy. This is where the energy is within the party. Clearly, the moderates disagree. They think that the progressives, you know, democratic socialists, as they call them, are really trying to ruin the party. And it remains to be seen how this plays out. I think that if, you know, the progressives keep winning primaries but lose the general election, there's going to be a lot of egg on their face and they're going to have to do a lot of explaining. And I think then the centrists going into 2028 are going to have a huge argument to make and say, look, we can't continue to move to the left. We have to move more to the center.
12: We're speaking with Amy Parnes, senior political correspondent at The Hill. The story is called Democrats Battle Over the Future of Their Fractured Post-Platner Party. Social media call-outs have been part of this nastiness in Maine, too, right?
16: Oh, yeah. I mean, you see both sides essentially calling each other out. A lot of progressives are saying, oh, look at people, you know, look at these centrists. They're really trying to, like, drag us down and make us feel bad about this one thing that, you know, anything could have happened. But, yeah, centrists are essentially saying, look, pointing it out and saying this is a huge problem, you know, and both sides are really, really going at it on social media, which I think is it says a lot, and it's entertaining to watch for political observers.
12: Does all this mean that Democrats have not found their way since losing in 2024?
16: It does. I think it very much means that they haven't found their way. I mean, I think a lot of people think they have found their way because, and they point to people like Zoran Mamdani in New York, which I think is an anomaly myself. But, you know, they point to those election wins and say, this is where we're the future of the party. And in fact, when you look at polling, a lot of people say they're happy with where it is right now. They think that the party should be leaning left. But there are centrists who say not so fast. You can't win national elections, especially if you want to win in 2028, and you're left-leaning. You're going to have to move more to the center, and that's why a lot of people are looking at potential candidates like Andy Beshear and maybe John Ossoff. You know, John Ossoff is from Georgia. Andy Beshear from the governor of Kentucky. They're saying those are the people who are going to lead us out of this. Because they can appeal to people beyond Democrats. They can appeal to independents and soft Republicans, and that's how we win.
12: Well, there was somebody in your story who said, geez, if Democrats dedicated this kind of energy to defeat Trump, they'd be in a better position.
16: Exactly. A lot of finger pointing, you know, on both ends. Both sides are essentially saying, why do you keep talking about the party? Why aren't you pointing fingers at Trump and saying this is why we're here? And I was hearing that and kind of chuckling on both ends, because, you know, that's how they feel. They feel that they are spending way too much time fighting each other and not enough time fighting their real opponent.
12: Thanks, Amy. Amy Parnes, senior political correspondent at The Hill. Hey, if you've missed anything from today's show, there's an easy way to catch up. All you have to do is tell Alexa, Siri, or Google to play This Morning with Gordon Deal. 14 minutes after the hour on This Morning, America's First News.
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1: Thanks for spending time with us. Welcome into Tuesday. Federal authorities in Maine say an Immigration and Customs Enforcement officer has fatally shot a driver who attempted to flee agents trying to stop his vehicle. It happened yesterday in Biddeford on the southeast coast. The Department of Homeland Security said the shooting happened around 7 a.m. while U.S. Immigration and Customs Enforcement watched the last known address of the person they sought. Senator Angus King told CNN the person that was killed was not the person officials were seeking.
2: And the question is, what did he do with his vehicle? Were officers threatened? Were the threats rising to the level that justified deadly force?
1: Two immigrant rights groups said the man killed was a 26-year-old from Colombia who had work authorization documents. His full immigration status was not immediately clear. DHS said ICE law enforcement officials tried to stop a person leaving the home in a vehicle. DHS said an officer who was fearing for public safety discharged his weapon. This portion of the program is brought to you by Incogni. 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Here's Nicole Murray.
0: And now, the three big things you need to know. Number one.
3: The U.S. military has completed a third consecutive night of strikes against Iran. President Trump said he expects Gulf nations to reimburse the United States for the cost of protecting them from Tehran.
4: I want to be reimbursed because we're protecting a very rich portion of the world. We're spending money. And so what we've done is we are going to be reimbursed for protection. We're protecting by the countries that we're helping.
3: Trump also announced the U.S. blockade of Iranian ports is back on, and the United States will impose a 20% fee on cargo ships traveling through the Strait of Hormuz.
0: Number two.
3: Lindsey Graham's sister, Darlene Graham Nordone, has been named as her late brother's temporary replacement in the Senate after his unexpected death over the weekend. Senate Majority Leader John Thune.
5: It's difficult to believe that Lindsey Graham is no longer here with us, that we won't run into him at a media day or share a joke with him at this afternoon's vote. The halls of the Senate already feel empty without him.
3: Nordone's term expires in January.
0: Number three.
3: Two teenagers have been arrested in connection with a targeted mass shooting that killed five members of the same family and wounded two others in eastern St. Louis, Illinois. State Police Director Brendan Kelly.
6: At least seven members of the targeted family were shot at multiple locations in the East St. Louis area. And as of right now, five victims have been confirmed deceased.
3: In other news, a deputy marshal has been shot and killed while serving an arrest warrant on a fugitive in Alexandria, Louisiana. Police said the suspect is in custody. Consumer inflation likely slowed in June, but that will probably not rule out an interest rate increase from the Federal Reserve this year. Reuters economists predict that the consumer price index rose by 3.8% in the 12 months through June. Data drops at 8:30 a.m. Eastern Time. Data says that Generation Z has turned looking busy into an art form. A new software finder survey says that 80% of Gen Z workers admit to faking productivity after finishing their real work. That's the highest rate of any generation, well ahead of millennials at 68% and Generation X at 58%.
1: Faking productivity?
3: Yeah, like you make your mouse look busy, make it look like you're active online kind of thing, doing stuff. Everybody does this. This is not a Generation Z thing.
1: 23 minutes after the hour.
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0: Thanks for being with us. Everyone knows not to try to time the market when it comes to investing in stocks, but experts say that should also apply to home buying. Here's Medora Lee, personal finance reporter at USA Today. Medora, what are you hearing?
1: Yeah, I know you always hear about everybody's talking about how, you know, the mortgage rate is going to determine if they're going to buy a house or not. And experts are saying, you know what, we've been around like between 6 and 7%, or mostly around 6.5% for a while. And things are, you know, kind of uncertain. So if you find a home and you can't afford it somehow, you should just go ahead and get it, because they said, you know, you can't just keep waiting forever. And we're never going to see those rates that we saw during COVID. So I think that people are, in their heads, are kind of spoiled. They remember those super low rates. They feel like they missed the boat. And, you know, we can't wait forever. People sort of have to continue living.
0: Yeah. And things are stable now, right? I mean, those of us who are used to maybe like a 3% mortgage may not love this idea, but at least things are stable, as you said, kind of around that 6.5% mark.
1: Right. And, you know, I mean, things are still moving around a lot, but they're also, you can also, you know, if you find a home, you can work with your mortgage lender and try to lock in that rate for, you know, like 30 days or something, just in case something does happen, so, you know, so that it can process and you'll be guaranteed that rate. But yeah, I mean, and find other ways. This kind of goes back to, you know, find other ways. The mortgage rate is only one piece of the puzzle. People have to look at their credit scores. They have to look at their down payments and all sorts of ways to try to lower the price of your home. And plus, I think that, you know, the market for homes is a little bit sluggish. Prices are still high, but maybe you have a little more negotiating power now.
0: So what about that? Where are home prices these days?
1: They are still climbing.

0: know, you got to think about balancing everything.
1: We're speaking with Medora Lee, personal finance reporter at USA Today. The story is called Stop Waiting for the Perfect Mortgage Rate to Buy. There isn't one. What's the psychological number now? Is it 6%? Folks who are waiting, are they hoping that rates will go under 6?
0: Earlier this year, they did dip under 6%. I feel like everybody always says you can't time the market, right? That, you know, that's a futile thing. It's almost the same with mortgage prices. So the best thing really to do, I mean, I don't know if people think that we're going to drop below 6% again this year. That doesn't really seem to be the norm.
1: Thanks, Medora. Medora Lee, personal finance reporter at USA Today. 30 minutes now after the hour on This Morning, America's First News.

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0: No fear, just this is America's First News, This Morning with Gordon Deal.
1: Thanks for spending time with us. Welcome into Tuesday, July 14th. Gordon Deal with Nicole Murray. Some of our top stories and headlines. The U.S. plans to reimpose a blockade on Iranian ports. Oil has spiked on the latest developments. The sister of late South Carolina Senator Lindsey Graham will serve out the remainder of her brother's term. Authorities in Maine say an ICE agent fatally shot a motorist who was trying to avoid their stop. A new study finds a combo of THC and CBD eased agitation for some dementia patients. Cardinals outfielder Jordan Walker won baseball's home run derby in Philadelphia. And the DoorDash driver in Houston who got struck by a car then finished her delivery. That story in about 20 minutes. 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For years, the economy has looked K-shaped. There's new evidence that some of that divide is beginning to narrow. Insight from Courtney Brown, senior economics reporter at Axios. Courtney, what's going on?
2: This is the story, the K-shaped economy that has defined my beat, the topics I cover every day for years now. This idea that there's the top part of the K, the wealthiest Americans, are accounting for a large share of economic activity that over the last few years has looked okay, but the bottom part of the K is not doing so well. They are struggling to keep up with inflation, as we know, and they have lagged behind as far as spending is concerned relative to their wealthier counterparts. But now we got two new reports last week, one from Bank of America, one from PNC, that suggest maybe that dynamic is improving a little. What they found is that spending among lower income Americans is actually starting to keep pace. The rate of spending, not the level of spending, of course, but the rate of spending is starting to keep pace with their wealthier counterparts. And that's just something we haven't really seen in recent months at all.
1: Boy, why would that be happening?
2: There's a few factors that they attribute it to. One, an important one, maybe this is a benefit of some of the tax refunds. Maybe consumers, lower income consumers, got a little bit of a boost, and so they're putting that money to work. But Bank of America offers another conclusion that I think is more intriguing, which is that maybe this is a part of the improving labor market dynamics that we've seen in recent months. The economy, we know, was super sluggish on the jobs front last year, effectively adding, no jobs in 2025 on net. That's changed this year. The hiring outlook is starting to improve. And so with that, maybe people are getting jobs, they're getting higher pay, and maybe they're using that to, treat themselves or just using that to increase their rate of spending in ways that we didn't see last year.
1: Wow. We're speaking with Courtney Brown, senior economics reporter at Axios. The story is called "The Economy's K-Shaped Dynamic Could Be Changing." But as you said, the K-shape hasn't vanished here. Explain that.
2: No. There's still a meaningful gap in the way that higher income consumers and lower income consumers are experiencing the economy. Just look at the stock market. The stock market is high flying, even though we have days where it dips a little. We're close to some of the highest levels on record. And you got to think, who's benefiting most from that? That's wealthier consumers that tend to have more of a position in the stock market than lower income consumers. The other thing is just the housing market boom that we've seen over recent years. Again, wealthier consumers are the ones that tend to own homes and are benefiting from some of that upswing in equity. And that's, again, something else that lower income consumers have missed out on. And then there's this broader thing, Gordon, which is that the K-shaped economy has really come to define everything that we know, right? So financial markets seem to have this K-shape too, where AI companies are the high flyers, but the bottom part of the K is almost anyone else that doesn't have an AI mechanism embedded into its business. So it's interesting to see this K-shaped dynamic coming to define almost everything else we know.
1: Boy, finish up if you want. I mean, has the K-shape always been there, like, I don't know, for decades or in our history, and it just takes different forms? Or I don't know. Can you answer that?
2: Yeah, I think this question of, and actually my reporting partner, Neil Irwin, we interrogated this pretty aggressively. Like, is what we're seeing right now, this K-shaped dynamic, really that much different than what we've seen in years past? And the New York Fed actually, lucky for us, addressed this question a few months ago, and they dug into all of the underlying data. And what they found was, yes, I mean, spending inequality is nothing new to the U.S. economy, but something has changed in recent years. There is a bigger divergence between higher income people and lower income people than we've seen in some time.
1: Thanks, Courtney. Courtney Brown, senior economics reporter at Axios. Hey, if you've missed anything from today's show, you can stream or download the podcast. It's available every day on Apple, Google, Spotify, or wherever you get your podcasts. 20 minutes now in front of the hour on This Morning, America's First News. Coming up next, was the home run derby fixed?
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1: Council.

0: Hey, thanks for being with us. Welcome into Tuesday. It's time now for the Mic Drop with this morning's Mike Gavin.
1: Good morning. Well, we have a couple of sports notes or sports adjacent notes to talk about today. Let's start with the Home Run Derby, where we know that Cardinals player Jordan Walker probably slugged his way to the championship. But was that the plan all along? Some viewers watching on Netflix noticed that during the semifinals of the contest, a graphic briefly flashed on the screen that read, Jordan Walker, 2026 T-Mobile Home Run Derby Champion. Conspiracy theorists had a field day, of course, using that as proof that pro sports are scripted. Some of those, you imagine, could have had some money on the Phillies' Kyle Schwarber, who was the favorite to win in front of his home crowd. Other, more level-headed commenters pointed out that a TV broadcast has to have all these graphics ready to go, you know, just in case Walker were to win. Not to mention, it'd be really hard to script Walker having to hit 6 home runs in a row to take the crown.
0: How clutch was that,
1: yeah, by the way? Yeah, baseball, jeez, a little more difficult to fix for those kind of reasons than some other sports.
0: Yeah.
1: You know, it's incredibly difficult to hit a home run, even hit a baseball period, never mind hit a home run and hit 6 home runs in a row.
0: Those pitches have to be perfect.
1: Yeah. Right?
0: They're not coming from some machine.
1: Yeah.
0: You know, carefully calculated how to throw the ball.
1: Yeah, wow. Of all the things that are probably not scripted, the Home Run Derby is one of them.
0: Yeah. But how about, you know, it's summer, so there might have been an intern on duty.
1: Yeah.
0: And they said, pot that graphic up, or he was just testing it, right? He pots it up.
1: Yeah.
0: Get it off! Get it off!
1: Netflix also relatively new to the baseball broadcast game, so these kind of mistakes can happen from time to time.
0: Mike's sticking up for Netflix.
1: And Norway's soccer team is home now after a spirited run in the World Cup that ended in defeat to England on Saturday. But the after effects are just beginning. According to the National Identity Registry of Peru, 468 newborns have been registered with the name Holland, while another 91 were given the full name Erling Holland, as Norway's historic World Cup run and their star player captured the attention of fans around the world. It's not the first football-inspired naming trend in Peru either. The country is already home to thousands of people named Messi, Ronaldo, Yamal, and Neymar. I'm not sure why Peru just kind of jumps on that soccer naming bandwagon, but they're being singled out here.
0: I can understand in Peru naming babies after Messi, Ronaldo, Yamal. Well, I mean, not even so much Yamal. Well, he's Spanish, I guess, and Neymar.
1: Yeah.
0: South American, Spanish, I get it. Erling Haaland?
1: Yeah.
0: Scandinavian name for somebody in Peru?
1: Yeah. That's your name, your baby, you know, Erling Haaland in Peru. They stand out in a crowd for sure.
0: Yeah.
1: You know, for all kinds of reasons. Yeah.
0: That's quite a stretch, but I guess you love the game and you love this guy.
1: Yeah,
0: I guess that's it.
1: That just shows the length that soccer fans will. But I mean, it's the World Cup's not even over yet. Like, it's not even like, well, you could say like a year or two from now. Like, I mean, they're already doing this. Like, 500 people have already done this, and the world. They just got home like yesterday, and this is already going on.
0: That's a fair point. So these folks in Peru have chosen a guy whose team was eliminated earlier than others.
1: Yeah.
0: How come we didn't see the name Mbappe?
1: Right.
0: Right. How about that?
1: I mean, I'm sure there's a few Mbappes running around, too. Or at least there will be in a couple of years.
0: Thanks, Mike. 13 minutes now in front of the hour. On This Morning, America's First News.
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0: Thanks for spending time with us. Summer is here, but before packing your bags for a trip, it's worth taking a few minutes to think about how you'll keep your personal documents and data safe. It's not just fake bookings and travel apps you have to watch out for. Money.com put together simple ways to protect your summer vacay from scammers. Number one, the FTC recommends doing your homework on travel companies, hotels, rentals, and agents by searching their names along with words like scam, review, and complaint. It also warns that only scammers will insist you pay by wire transfer, gift cards, or crypto. Number two, if you're staying in a hotel, use the in-room safe for anything you won't need throughout the day, and don't leave printed receipts, itineraries, or confirmation pages lying around. Ask hotel staff to shred unneeded travel docs if you don't have another option. 8 minutes now in front of the hour on This Morning. Once again, here's Nicole Murray.
7: And now, the three big things you need to know. Number one.
8: The U.S. has launched its third consecutive night of strikes on Iran following President Trump's announcement of a fresh blockade on Tehranian trade in the Strait of Hormuz.
9: We're taking out all of their capability for anything having to do with the Strait, with the Hormuz Strait. And I think in the end, we will end up just controlling the whole thing.
8: Trump also announced the U.S. is imposing a 20% fee on cargo ships traveling through the strait.
7: Number two.
8: Oil prices rose this morning by at least 2% after President Trump declared the U.S. will resume the blockade of Iranian ports and charge a 20% fee on cargo ships transiting the Strait of Hormuz. AAA data says the national average currently sits at $3.85 per gallon.
7: Number three.
8: A federal immigration officer has fatally shot a man during an enforcement operation in Biddeford, Maine. Congresswoman Shelley Pingree on ABC.
10: People are extremely upset. This isn't what Maine wants to be. You know, we believe we have many immigrants and New Mainers who are friends, neighbors, they're working in our businesses, and we want to be supportive of them. We don't want them to be fearful that if they go outside, they're going to be arrested or shot.
8: Officials said the ICE officer opened fire on the man when he attempted to flee agents trying to stop his vehicle. A coalition of 12 state attorneys general is filing a lawsuit to block Paramount Skydance's purchase of Warner Brothers Discovery on antitrust grounds. California AG Rob Bonta is leading the effort.
11: I'm proud to lead 12 attorneys general across the country to put an end to a merger that, let's just say it simply, breaks the law. It hurts an industry that touches the lives of Americans daily and brings so much to the state of California.
8: In other news, an emotional Senate Majority Leader John Thune honored South Carolina Senator Lindsey Graham, his longtime colleague who died on Saturday.
12: It's difficult to believe that Lindsey Graham is no longer here with us, that we won't run into him at a media day or share a joke with him at this afternoon's vote. The halls of the Senate already feel empty without him.
8: Moo. Today is Cow Appreciation Day at Chick-fil-A. Anyone who shows up to one of their locations dressed as a cow, that's from 10 a.m. to 7 p.m., can score one free entree.
0: I didn't know what was happening there. When
8: I was trying to introduce. Yeah, I was trying to introduce the new segment. Cow Day. That was a cow. That was mooing.
0: Why do I just have a sneaky feeling that you have a cow costume in your place?
8: I actually don't, but I'm sure I could do face paint.
0: 6 minutes now in front of the hour.
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0: Thanks for joining us. A Texas DoorDash driver didn't let the pain of being struck by a car keep her from delivering an order. She was knocked onto the hood of the car driven by an alleged burglary suspect who refused to stop during an attempted traffic stop in Houston. 23-year-old Miracle Heron was dropping off a sandwich order last week when she found herself in the middle of a police pursuit. As she parked and got out to walk the order to the house, she had to back up against her car, hoping to avoid getting hit. The suspect's car slammed into her anyway. She bounced off the hood. The sandwich went flying into the street. But she slid off the hood and picked up the order. She then proceeded to complete the delivery while officers ultimately chased down the suspect. KTRK Television says Ms. Heron is in a lot of pain but avoided breaking any bones. She's not sure when she'll be ready to return to her full-time job at a call center. Wow. For Nicole Murray and Mike Gavin, I'm Gordon Deal. 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
1: From ABC News, I'm Brian Clark. Targets in the Middle East struck by Iranian missiles as oil prices continue to soar. The U.S.-Iran ceasefire continues to deteriorate. The U.S. struck targets in Iran overnight. ABC's Mary Bruce has the latest from the White House.
2: After Iran announced it's closing down the critical waterway, the president now reinstating the U.S. blockade of Iranian ports. Going even further, Trump declaring the U.S. will soon become, quote, the guardian of the Hormuz Strait, and announcing plans to charge a 20% fee on all cargo that passes through it.
3: We're spending money, and so what we've done is we are going to be reimbursed for protection.
2: That plan directly contradicts what his own Secretary of State Marco Rubio said just days ago, that charging a fee would violate international law.
1: New York's imposing a one-year moratorium on the construction of all new large data centers in the state. It's a different story in Louisiana, where Meta's more than doubling the size of its data center in Richland Parish. Governor Jeff Landry touting the economic benefits.
4: It's going to create 7,500 construction jobs, more than 1,000 permanent high-paying jobs, nearly 1,900 additional indirect jobs.
1: Witnesses to Monday's deadly shooting involving an ICE agent in Maine are talking about what they saw. ABC's Victor Oquendo's on the scene in Biddeford, Maine.
5: This morning, growing outrage after an ICE agent shot and killed someone who was not the target they were pursuing for the second time in less than a week, this time in Maine. Daniel Boucher says he saw agents pull the driver out.
6: He put him on the ground, and I heard the young man say, "I tried to stop." Clearly heard him say that.
5: Boucher says one ICE agent claimed the man tried to run him over.
1: More than 125 million people in the U.S. are under various heat alerts. Heat records are possible today in cities like Rapid City, Fargo, and Grand Forks.
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1: South Carolina Governor Henry McMaster announced the replacement to fill the seat of Senator Lindsey Graham following his death over the weekend.
10: Lindsey took care of his little sister in years long departed. It's my honor to ask his little sister, Darlene Graham, to finish his work for him now.
1: She's expected to be sworn in today. State Republicans will hold a special primary next month to choose a new candidate for the ballot in November's election. The man who headed the Uvalde School District police force on the day a gunman killed 19 students and two teachers is back in court today.
11: Former Uvalde Schools Police Chief Pete Arredondo is to stand trial early next year on charges that he endangered the lives of students and staff at Robb Elementary School by not responding quickly enough to the 2022 mass shooting there. Arredondo wants 19 Border Patrol agents who were at the scene with him to testify at his trial, but Customs and Border Protection has resisted. Arredondo will make his case today before a federal judge. Jim Ryan, ABC News, Dallas.
1: Wisconsin's Lieutenant Governor Sarah Rodriguez is running for governor and says she fired her campaign manager after discovering the campaign has far less money than she thought.
12: Because I was continually getting inaccurate reports from my campaign finance person, from my campaign manager.
1: She says she is staying in the race ahead of the August 11th primary. She called the problem a bump in the road. I'm Brian Clark, ABC News.
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18: And welcome and a happy Tuesday morning to all. It is Nick Papagni, the Ag Meter, along with Sir Josh McGill. Josh, happy Tuesday morning.
19: Happy Tuesday, Nick. How are you doing today?
18: I'm doing fantastic. You know, it's just crazy, crazy weather right now in California. For Saturday, Sunday, Monday in the Central Valley, we didn't see the sun. And the humidity is 41%, which is really lovely. Everyone in Tennessee and Houston and Florida probably laugh at that because they're at 100% humidity. But for us, that was a lot. But it's just kind of weird weather. I thought that super El Nino is going to hit us now because it kind of sprinkled. It rained in the mountains, but that's how we are in California.
19: I know. I'm enjoying the humidity. It makes me miss home.
18: No, it's. I just hate it. The sun's not killing you, driving at you. But I don't know. You look at, there's been no sun, and it's just been cloudy. So we'll see. The farmers, I don't know if you like that or not. We'll have to reach out to some of the farmers and see what they're going on. But, you know, this is going to be part two of Kevin Kester's great interview about cattle and the beef industry, how we're battling with the wolves, and now we've got grizzly bears. I was looking at it. We have plenty of black bears in California. We got 30 to 70,000 out there. I sure hope the black bear and the grizzly bear get along with each other if we let the grizzly bear out in the wilderness.
19: Yeah, hopefully they won't actually release them. I guess I'm hopeful that research will come back and they'll be like, oh, guess what? Science also shows that this is a terrible idea.
18: So let me ask you, you're a hunter, you're a fisherman. Is hunting a sport or an activity?
19: Hunting is a sport. It's an activity also. Any sport's also an activity, isn't it?
18: Well, I'm going to say it's not a sport because if your competitor on the other side doesn't know that you're hunting him, it's not a sport to me. You got to have both teams looking at each other. Now, if you went into a grocery store with boxing gloves and punched the first guy you see in the produce section, that's not a sport. He wasn't prepared. So I'd say it's an activity.
19: But see, like, I feel like the animals already, know they're being hunted. That's the weird thing about humanity, really, is that we're one of the only things on earth that's not actively hunted. Pretty much everyone else has something hunting them. Now, maybe not a grizzly bear. There's nothing hunting a grizzly bear. But everything else out there, if you're hunting deer are very used to being hunted every day. So I would say it's a sport.
18: I'm going to go activity. Now, if you were in a cage with a bear, that's a sport. He knows you're coming after him. It's one-on-one. Now, because if you have a scoped rifle 2 miles away and he's eating a fish, he doesn't know it's a sport.
19: I think we need to go hunting. I think you have a weird sense of what it is. First of all, you're never shooting something 2 miles away. Even 1 mile, most people could never make that shot. That's something like the best of the best sharpshooters that are like working for Secret Service could maybe make a mile shot. But No, it's, and I mean, there's like having to hike through mountains or woods, you know, sometimes you're sitting in the cold or sitting in the rain, you know, sitting up a tree stand. It's, there's a lot of activity to it. It's very arduous sport.
18: Of course, that's why I think you're going to be in great shape to be a hunter, but it's not a sport unless your competitor knows you're fighting. That's all I'm saying. But, hey, over the weekend, Josh, we lost outstanding Senator Lindsey Graham. That's the second one. Mitch McConnell's pretty much done. So those are two senators that we're going to have to look at in the future for the Republican side. So replacing him, I think it's going to be coming soon.
19: Yeah, thoughts and prayers go out to his family and hope they're all right through this, you know, transition in life.
18: Yeah, I'm just saying with Mitch McConnell, it looks like he's not doing well. We'll just have to keep an eye on that story. But, boy, oh, boy, you just don't know anymore. And, you know, the Democrats have their own problems with Planter and all the other they're going to have to replace on. So it's just a battle. The Republic, I mean, the mainstream media just keeps an eye on all this, but we're going to keep an eye as we move into the election in California this summer. And Kevin Kester will talk about that today, what an election means, especially in the cattle industry.
19: I think the bigger problem facing Democrats right now is that there's the rise of the Socialist Democrat Party, and they're losing seats to that. And, you know, on local level races, you know, as well as state races. So to me, that's terrifying. Like, we've fought wars to prevent socialism, and here we are now with people in our country that are electing them. So to me, that's terrifying. And it's also really bad news for the Democratic Party, because you know, Republicans are pretty well together now. You do have Republicans that are veering away from, you know, Trump Republicans, but they still are pretty much following party lines. But you have the Democratic Party we're seeing it split down the middle. It makes me wonder, you know, you see big political changes in throughout history, you know, is this a time period where the Democrat Party is going to fracture and become these two parties, which it kind of already is, but, you know, will the Socialist Democrats, you know, actually gain ground? I hope not, but at the same time, it might just be better for Republicans if they do, because you'll have a disunited party on the other side. So, you know, maybe it will help the Republicans gain more control and turn our country around.
18: Of course, it's a wait and see. But if you're a Democrat right now, you have no game plan whatsoever instead of Monday morning quarterback, because the Republicans have ideas and the Monday morning quarterback Democrats don't. You got to keep an eye on as we head into the summer. Let's take a break. We'll come back with Kevin Kester. This is going to be good. Enjoy this one. We will be back on your Tuesday morning. Don't go anywhere.

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11: Welcome back, everyone, on your Tuesday morning. We are going to talk part two. And, of course, you can go to all our great interviews on agnetwest.com. But this is part two of the former Cattlemen's president, Kevin Kester. Let's go to the interview. We're talking with Kevin Kester, the former president of the National Cattlemen's Beef Association. And, Kevin, when you hear we're going out to get beef, let's say from Argentina, what does that do? Do the beef industry get mad about that, or they understand that the Trump administration wants to put a Band-Aid on the low numbers here?
12: Well, so we'll get into the weeds a little bit here on some policy and the actual numbers. So when the president came out a number of months ago and went public with wanting to bring in Argentina beef, that of itself, the numbers from Argentina aren't going to dramatically affect prices here in the U.S. or the cattle numbers. The fact is, with our low cattle herd here in the U.S., in order to make enough hamburger to supply our demand here in the U.S. for hamburgers, we need lean beef coming from other countries to help our packers that are got all this trim left over from these fed cattle. They can get lean meat, and help. It helps lower our production cost here in the U.S. as well as keeps hamburger prices somewhat of a lid on them for the consumer. So, having lean beef come from other countries in and of itself is not a bad thing with these low cattle numbers. In fact, you make an argument it helps support our industry here in the U.S. We just want to make sure that we have supply and demand dictate what comes in, not political pressure. And so I think that's where the pushback came from sectors here in the ag industry when politicians jump in and try to manipulate the supply and demand. Let's let supply and demand work on its own, and the markets will take care of themselves.
11: Kevin Kessler, let me ask you the updated from the USDA, the Livestock Indemnity Program, LIP. Tell me about that. What's the latest with that?
12: Well, unfortunately, I've never had to use that program, but I just saw an update from the U.S. Department of Agriculture earlier today. They've updated that program to make it more flexible for producers and make it, I think, more user-friendly, so to speak. So I haven't used it, so I can't really get into the details, but I saw the highlights of the release on it, and the National Cattlemen's Beef Association also put out something on it, and I was it's just about death losses for cattle, and so it just gives some more flexibility in the program for producers, is essentially. So it's a good thing.
11: Kevin Kessler, tell me about the Williamson Act. I call it the Solar Act because I agree with Brooke Rollins. We do not like solar panels and farmland. What does that do in the cattle industry?
12: So the Williamson Act is a state legislation that's been in existence since the 1960s. And so what it does, our property tax values on ranches and farms, if you apply and the county approves the contract, your property tax values are based upon the agricultural use, not development possibilities or market prices for development. So that is a tax benefit for agriculture that's been in existence for decades. And so there's a bill introduced in the state legislature where Williamson Act, you can get out of that contract, but still stay in the contract if you convert potentially prime farm ground into solar panels. And so it has some people, a lot of people in agriculture here in the state upset that we could take prime farm ground and turn it into a solar farm. So that's not, I think, a wise use of food production here in the state or anywhere in the U.S. And so it's causing a lot of controversy here in California. So it's on hold right now. And so, but it could, with some amendments, get passed here before the state legislature adjourns for the year, and we'll see what happens. But it's kind of been a big deal in the ag world for prime farm ground into solar panels.
11: This is another political game. Listen, we're not going to give you any water, but you can get all the solar panels you want. Hey, let's fix our water issues first and not put solar on our beautiful land.
3: Yeah, 100%. And I don't agree with it, you know, and I hope it doesn't pass. But that's the thing. We'll never get that farmland back if we give it up to solar panels. And we need to feed people a lot more than we need to provide solar energy to people. We have plenty of clean, ample energy sources in our state and in our nation. And giving up farmland for solar panels just doesn't make sense.
11: This is an ugly way of getting rid of farmland in California. We'll put solar in. We'll just bring our food around the world back into California. Food security is everything. We keep talking about it over and over again. Do not fall for this trick with political people. When you see solar, say no. On your roof, yes. Farmland, no.
3: Yeah, or over, like, you know, how many shopping malls do we have, or Costco, Walmart, like, let's put them over the parking lots. And then, hey, you have shade to park your car under, so you don't have nearly the heat problem, and you have, you know, acres of space there that you could use. But yeah, leave it off of our farms.
11: A lot of schools here in California putting it on their schools for shade. Well, let's hope it's really good. In 50 years, we find out it's bad. I hope that doesn't happen. Let's take a break. We'll come back with part two of Kevin Kessler. Don't go anywhere. We'll be right back.

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18: Welcome back on your Tuesday morning with the Ag Meaner and Sir Josh, talking cattle, beef, California, with one of our favorites, Kevin Kester. Let's go. This is typical California thinking. We're going to take farming away, so you're not going to have any water, so we'll put solar panels on that beautiful farmland. We don't do any homework on this. Hey, Mr. Politician, what happens when these panels are no longer in use? What do you do with these panels from China? And also, nothing's going to grow in that land after solar panels have been out there. We don't do our homework, Kevin. The Ag Meter's fired up.
19: Yeah, the California Cattlemen's Association and California Farm Bureau are staunchly opposed to this legislation.
18: And so is the Ag Meter. So, I mean, can I put my name on that list? Because I am not. Hey, you want to put your solar panels on your roof? Great. Leave them off farmland.
19: Yep.
18: Absolutely. I know we've got enough issues with the wolf issue. We got to take care of that. I'm sure the rest of the United States has their own issues when it comes to cattle. But we have. When you talk the rest of the United States, what do they say? Kevin, how do you do it here in California? Do they still say, God, we think about you guys all the time?
19: Oh, all the time. I mean, it was funny. I was at an event with Speaker Mike Johnson yesterday, and he was saying exactly the same thing. He says, you guys are in our prayers and thoughts all the time with what you guys have to deal here in California, all the political stuff and everything else that goes along with the policy stuff. So, and I get that all over when I travel. Oh, you're from California. And that's the first thing people kind of relate to is, how do you stay in business there?
18: No question. And of course, you just got back from the California Cattlemen's Association. Tell me about that show.
19: Oh, yeah. So we have our summer meetings And so with these high calf and yearling prices, the markets are good for cattlemen right now. And so guys aren't as grumpy as they usually are. And so everybody was in a pretty good mood. So nothing major to report in our mid-year meetings.
18: And of course, I'm betting the big talks, the chatting going around the show is we have a giant election coming up in November. How big is this? Because we're down to the Super Bowl. It's Steve Hilton versus Xavier Becerra. How big of an election is this?
19: We always say this next election is always the biggest and most important one, but this time I think it really is. So not only for the governor's race, but for our congressional races here in the state, on the federal level, for whether the Republicans keep control of the House and the Senate or not. And so how people vote in November is going to really affect our lives this time around.
18: We're talking with Kevin Kester, who served as the president of the National Cattlemen's Beef Association. Kevin, let me ask you two important questions. If Steve Hilton becomes governor of the state of California, what does that do for the cattle industry or even ag industry?
19: Well, just for the business economy and our economy in general here in California, having somebody like Steve Hilton in office would be a really, really, really big deal. He would try to rein in the make a balanced budget in the state and encourage businesses and get rid of all the idiotic regulations that we have to put up with in some cases. And so everything like that, from the regulatory side to the policy side to just encouraging economic activity, it would just be a big, big deal for agriculture and cattlemen in particular.
18: I would guess right now Becerra is probably the leader in the clubhouse because the Democrats kind of own California. What happens if he becomes the governor?

0: to accomplish what's best for ranchers in California.
1: I guess we all have to hope and pray that happens. We need some good good news here in California, because I just think we're in crisis mode. It's nothing. I mean, with all the fraud going on, with all the, I think we're in a big deficit. We are bankrupt. We just need some help. I just hope something happens with all this fraud that we keep hearing about.
0: Well, yes, I'm encouraged that on the federal level anyway, I saw some news reporting yesterday that the federal government is looking into several avenues of fraud in several different departments and programs. And so that's encouraging. So things like that take time, but I think within the next few months, we're going to see a lot of results, and there'll be a lot of publicity on what's being found, whether it's here in California or other states. So I'm optimistic we'll have some reduction in this.
1: Yeah, there's a lot of changing going on in California. We see Elon Musk, his business has left California. Paramount, the movie industry, $30 billion industry, thinking about leaving California. We need a makeover, Josh, from farming to a small business. Something has to give.
2: Yeah, it really does. And it doesn't surprise me on Paramount, because that's, you know, they carry all of Taylor Sheridan's shows, and his shows, you know, he's clearly a conservative and has a lot of, I feel like every chance he gets in one of his shows kind of highlights what Democrats or liberals believe in, and kind of pokes fun at it. So I always appreciate that, but it doesn't surprise me that they're thinking about leaving.
1: So I think when Kevin Kester talking about California, I think everyone, and we've had a lot of interviews, they don't know what to think about. Is it going to be Steve Hilton, or are we going to have the same direction with Becerra? We'd love to get him on the show just to see what he thinks about farming. We don't know yet, but I think everyone who is in charge has to be prepared for A or B. We'll take a break. We'll come back, talk more with Kevin Kester, talking really California Cattle Association. We'll be right back.

0: In this corner, the devastatingly destructive naval orange worm.
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8: Welcome back, everyone, on your Tuesday morning. It is the Ag Meter and Sir Josh. We're talking with Kevin Kester. This week, we got a big week, Sir Josh. Tomorrow, Sunny Tour. We've never had an interview all the way from Dubai/India. We're going to talk with Almonds with Sunny Tour tomorrow, so that'll be a good one. Also, Natalie Collins, the president of the California Association of Wine Grapes, and then Kalen Barsarian, the godfather of raisins. We're going to talk. This will be a breaking news because raisins could be in trouble, Josh. We'll get more when we talk to Kalen this week. It's not

0: to be good, but we'll keep you updated. Let's go back to the interview with Kevin.
1: Kevin Kester, getting me fired up, the former president of the National Cattlemen's Beef Association. So, Kevin, let me ask you about the big, beautiful bill, the farm bill. What does that do for the cattle industry?
2: Well, the one big, beautiful bill that was passed essentially just about a year ago as we speak, that has been awesome in its implementation for all people in the U.S. I mean, from the working folks with the no tax on tips and overtime, and to business folks with deductions for business expenses, and all sorts of good things in that one big, beautiful bill to help the economy. And so that's being put into effect, and it's really helped us in our ranching operation here. And so that was a really, really good bill to be a part of.
1: Well, you mentioned yesterday you were with Mike Johnson, the Speaker of the House. Tell me about that meeting.
2: So he came for to help Congressman Valadao, and had a fundraiser in Fresno. And so I attended that. And Speaker Johnson, he's from Louisiana, and he's a good guy. Does great President Trump imitations. It almost brings tears to your eyes laughing, so hard listening to him. But he was pretty optimistic, and one of his main messages was talking about the SAVE Act. It's pending in the U.S. Senate, you know, where for voter identification to vote. And so he was going over some possible avenues that the Senate might do in order to get the thing passed. You know, that's President Trump's number one priority right now domestically, is getting the SAVE Act passed by the U.S. Senate. The House has already passed their version of it, so we'll see what happens. But there may be a chance where the Senate cobbles together a way to get it passed, and I think that would be good for the country.
1: Kevin Kester, what do we look for in the rest of the summer heading into the election? What's the beef cattle industry going to be looking like?
2: Well, the cattle business is good. We're excited. I'm excited about the potential of El Nino here in California this fall and winter, which means that we could have a possible higher probability of higher than normal rainfall, which is good for ranchers and good for the state. And so I'm looking forward to that. I just saw another update from NOAA and U.S. Weather Service today that they're even increasing odds of maybe a super El Nino. And so looking forward to that, Nick.
1: Kevin Kester, what is Kevin Kester's favorite steak? When you're out to dinner and you order on the menu, what is it?
2: Bone-in ribeye.
1: There you go. So
2: I didn't hesitate. It's all good. But if I had to pick a favorite, a bone-in ribeye is, aged ribeye is pretty hard to beat.
1: Are you a prime rib guy?
2: Yeah, I like prime rib.
1: So when you were in Fresno, did they serve you steaks?
2: No, it was after. It wasn't a luncheon deal. It was after lunch. It was kind of in the afternoon. So it was just some finger food, and it wasn't really a sit-down dining deal. But
1: all right, I'll let it go. Then what do we look for the rest of the summer with the wolf issue? Well, you think this is ever going to get fixed? Because to me, if I'm the political people in California, I would look at other states, or other countries, whoever it is, and say, listen, how are you handling it? And copy that. You know, football, you're a football coach. If another team is running a great defense, you're going to try to copy that defense to stop the offense. To me, it's a no-brainer. Why don't we just copycat someone else who's doing it right?
2: Well, Nick, what you're trying to use is common sense. And so in politics, in wolf policy, common sense does not apply here in California. I got to drive that into your head. So unfortunately, the wolf deal is going to be frustrating for ranchers. It's probably going to get worse across the state before it gets better. And at some point, when it gets so bad, then we'll have some positive reaction to it. But in all fairness, the state is trying to come up with other non-lethal things before they resort to lethal depredation of wolf, or so, you know, I know that the California Department of Fish and Wildlife, they want to do what's right, and I think they really want to help the rancher. Their hands are tied with this listing chokehold of what they're required to do under endangered species listing requirements. So I think in the future it's gonna take a while, but I it'll get resolved. But the question is, how much financial harm and stress, mental stress for ranching families, how much do we have to go through before this problem starts heading the right direction?
1: I just don't understand why we don't look at other states or other countries who handles this issue and it's fixed. We just don't talk to other people.
3: Well, it's because we don't use common sense here in California, Nick.
1: Well, exactly right. But this is why we need a change in our political looking at here in the ag industry. And this is a good example of wolves. But now we want to bring maybe grizzly bears back, and it just makes no sense. What happens? It's going to be a disaster because eventually these animals are going to go down the hill, and it's going to go into a community, and someone's going to get killed, and we're going to go, wow, we didn't see that coming, did we?
3: Yeah, it's crazy, and hopefully we'll get some common sense back in our politics at some point in California, because it doesn't make sense. We need to manage the wolf population and you know, get the relief for these cattlemen. Like he said, the mental load is almost more. Like, imagine if you're raising a family up in Northern California, and you know, not only are you looking at losses from these wolves, you know, killing your cattle, but then like fearing for your family and worrying about your children going to school and all of that weighing on you. And you know, we talk about mental health a lot on this show for farmers, is so important, and here the California government's just kind of looking the other way.
1: Yeah, no question. And then you got families who want to get out of the city, and so they move up to the mountain area, and it's dangerous up there. So we'll take a break. We'll come back more with Kevin Kester. Don't go anywhere on your Tuesday morning. It's the Ag Meter, Sir Josh. We will be right back.

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2: 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Prizes are non-transferable, redeemable, or exchangeable. Cash will not be awarded in lieu of merchandise or service. One entry per person per contest. Employees of the AGM Radio Group reserve the right to disqualify contestants who do not adhere to the contest rules. All prizes must be picked up by winner within 2 weeks of when the prize is won during regular business hours, Monday through Friday, 8:30 a.m. to 5 p.m., excluding holidays, at 3620 Sacramento Street, Suite 204, San Luis Obispo, California. All decisions, regardless of the circumstances, are final by the employees of the AGM Radio Group.
3: Welcome back, everyone, on your Tuesday morning. Yeah, the Ag-Meter has three little small dogs. I'd be scared living up in the mountains with three little dogs, especially all those big animals coming in your backyard. But let's go back to Kevin Kester. And, of course, I'll get, hey, Ag-Meter, just tell Kevin Kester, put a gate around the farm. We're talking 100 million acres, and it's just wide open. You can't do anything.
4: Well, you can't legally do anything, no.
3: Well, I'm saying you can't put a fence around cattle because they're out in the middle of nowhere. They're way out there.
4: Right. I mean, some of the initial tactics that people were suggesting that ranchers use were ineffective. In fact, the state even tried for a number of months this last year of hiring people to scare, quote unquote, scare the wolves away from cattle in the Sierra Valley. And it did not work. Depredation losses, the ranchers up there suffered terribly. And finally, even the state recognized that what they were doing wasn't going to work. And so they did depredate four wolves. But that's just the tip of the iceberg.
3: Kevin Kester, you're the former president of the National Cattlemen's Association. So when you sit down with the other presidents, you guys just kind of share ideas with each other?
4: Yeah, we talk about stuff and talk about the good old days, right? We're still consulted as a group, past presidents, and so we appreciate that on policy issues and kind of give advice when asked. So we do keep engaged, and I appreciate that. We give our advice when asked.
3: So before I let you go, Kevin Kester, we're talking with, what would you tell the beautiful listeners right now, all out California, because it is barbecue season, what would you recommend? What's the best price for beef right now? How would you buy? How would you tell them?
4: Well, so I would suggest buy a good steak, take it home, put it in the refrigerator for 3 weeks. Let it age. Eating experience will quadruple with the tenderness, the aging of the steaks. Don't freeze them because that kills the enzymes. It breaks down the muscle fiber for tenderness. So buy a good steak. Buy prime if you can, if it's in your budget. And take it home. Age it in the fridge. If it turns a little dark, doesn't mean it's bad. And then barbecue it or grill it or however you want to prepare the steak and have a good meal. And it's worth the money.
3: Wow, Kevin, that's good advice. I always thought, oh, it's getting bad. I got to throw it out. It's aging. It's getting dark on me. So that's good.
4: It is good. Actually, and we're getting into the weeds on stuff, but I always tell people when they ask me this kind of stuff, if the meat is turning dark, it's just oxidation of what blood's left in the meat. Doesn't mean it's bad whatsoever. And so it just means it's aging. And so as long as you keep it in the refrigerator, and even if a little mold grows on it after 3 weeks, it's just penicillin. Just rinse it off or wipe it off and barbecue it, and it's good. It's really good that way.
3: This is great advice from Kevin Kester, of course, the 49er fan. Are you excited for football season? It's almost here.
4: It is, Nick. I just got an email this afternoon opening up what dates of the training camp are going to be open to the public. And so my son and I, he's in his mid-30s. Well, we've already picked out a date. In fact, it's going to be on the August 11th where they have a joint practice with the Tennessee Titans before their preseason game. And so we're going to go up to Santa Clara and attend that practice and watch the two teams practice against each other's, and then attend the preseason game a couple nights later.
3: Very cool. Can we keep Christian McCaffrey healthy this year?
4: I hope so. I might have him on my fantasy team, so he better stay healthy.
3: Heck yeah. Hey, Tim, before we let you go, I just always want to know, you're a fifth-generation farmer. How much fun is it to work with your family every day?
4: Most of the time, it's pretty fun.
3: Well, that's true. Family.
4: So anytime you're working, so people who don't are in the cattle business, it's kind of a common joke that working cattle in a corral with family members is always a challenge, because just by nature of the noise and stuff, you have to yell at each other. So it's always a running joke in ranching families. Working in a corral with families is you're always yelling at each other, which is very, very true.
3: Well, maybe next week we get together. I got to go to the Paso Robles Fair. I got to check it out. Maybe I run into you.
4: Yep, come over to the California Mid-State Fair, and there's a great line of entertainment, and it's a great fair, clean fairgrounds, climate's good, no humidity. Anyway, come over and enjoy it. There's hundreds of things going on at the 12-day run of the California Mid-State Fair starting next Wednesday.
3: And Kevin, who are you excited to see? What act?
4: Well, there's a bunch of them. I tell you, Willie Nelson and his family are going to be there one night. I'm going to go see I think Willie's 91 years old now. I'm going to go see how he's singing.
3: And he'll probably end with On the Road Again, right?
4: Oh, I'm sure.
3: Well, so, Kevin, This is great. Anything else you want to say before we let you go?
4: No, you hit. In fact, I had some notes here on a pad in front of me, and you went right down the list, Nick. You hit every one of them.
3: Well, Kevin, I appreciate it. You're one of my favorites. I'm going to come out of the fair, man, say hi to the family, get a photo of you. Because I'm sure you're going to be – you bring a Sharpie, because you're going to be signing autographs, because you are the Hall of Famer of the National Cattlemen's Beef Association. So, Kevin, I can't wait to see you.
4: Good, Nick. Come on over.
3: You got it. Kevin Kester, one of our favorite. Thank you, Kevin.
4: Thanks, Nick. Take care.
3: We nailed it all right there. We hit all the questions for Kevin Kester. And, you know, we're going to have to get Rick Roberti on, who's the president of the California Cattlemen's Association, talking about wolves and how smart they are. If you don't intimidate wolves, they just keep coming. They're like, bring it. That's all you got. So we've got to figure out this wolf issue.
5: Yeah, I mean, they're essentially giant dogs, and we know how smart dogs are. I mean, you see them trained to do all sorts of things. They can be trained to sense when somebody's about to have epileptic seizure even. So they're very intelligent animals, and these are very intelligent, aggressive, and hungry animals, unfortunately, that are wreaking havoc on our cattlemen, especially in Northern California.
3: Yes, if you don't scare these creatures, they just keep coming at you. If you scare them, they'll go, okay, we get it, we'll stay away. So we've got to figure out a game plan, because these poor little cattle, we're already the 70 years now low when it comes to the cattle industry. We got to get these numbers up. If not, the beef prices are going to be extremely high for the next 5 years. We've got to do something.
5: Yeah, that's the thing. I mean, the low beef numbers aren't really because of the wolves at all, but none of that
3: helps. It doesn't help.
5: No, none of it helps. Just like the New World screwworm, that hasn't impacted our beef numbers yet, but it will if we don't get it under control. So it's all of the little things that add up, that if we are going to see our cattle industry grow the herd, they need to, you know, be firing on all pistons.
3: you would think, you know, Kevin is such a cool guy. He's very calm. Of all the regulations in California, everybody we interview is always calm and cool. I don't know how they do it, Josh. I'm an old school Italian. I guess I would snap. Let's take a break. We'll come back more on your Tuesday morning with the Ag Meter, Sir Josh. Hope you're enjoying the show. We will be right back.

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11: Welcome back, everyone, and Tuesday morning. Thank you to Kevin Kester. Two-part interview. You can go to agnetwest.com and hear this great interview and all the rest we've had. And if you have any questions, you can always email the Ag Meter, nick@agnetmedia.com. Josh, I didn't know this because I go to restaurants now and they have a beautiful refrigerator showcase showing meat being aged. I never even thought about it. You could do it at with your steaks at home. I didn't think of that. I always throw it out if it looks dark.
12: Oh, absolutely. You can and you should. I would highly recommend it. Even if you just do a salt, like a brine dry for an hour or two before you cook it, it really can enhance the steak. But then, yeah, if you can do longer dries, that's also great. It helps, especially if you have a separate refrigerator that you're not opening all the time, because to really do it right, you want consistent temperature and a little higher humidity than your average refrigerator. But especially if you have a produce drawer or a drawer that has that little humidity slider in your refrigerator, that's the perfect spot to do your steaks. But yeah, you can even do a brine dry where you just basically salt the steak really well and then leave it out like on a little cookie drying rack in your refrigerator and let the juice kind of leak out of it for an hour or two. And then always bring it to room temperature before cooking.
11: So what would you recommend for, he said, Kevin said 3 weeks. You put it in a plastic bag or you put it in Tupperware? What do you do?
12: No, you don't want it to be covered. You could wrap it in cheesecloth, I've seen people do, or they even make like a breathable membrane, but you don't want to put it in a bag or something, because then the whole point is to dry it out. And if you have it in a bag, it's not going to, it'll sit in its own juices and then it can go bad.
11: So you're recommending if I went buy a steak at a grocery store, if I don't want to wait 3 weeks, leave it on room temperature for a while and put some salt on it?
12: Well, no. I mean, yeah, no matter what, I would always say salt it and let it get at least close to room temperature before you grill it. Don't take it right out of a cold fridge and then put it on the grill, because you won't get that inside cooked enough and get the outside properly cooked. Now, part of that depends how you like your steak also, but you really want to let it come up to room temperature. But brine drying it is you coat the steak in salt and then put it like on a, especially if you have just like a drying rack, like those cookie racks that you cool cookies on, put that, you know, on top of a plate or on top of a tray in your refrigerator and put the steak on it uncovered and let it sit in the refrigerator for a couple hours before you're going to grill it. It really, I mean, takes the steak up a good 50%.
11: All right. See, this is good info. Thank you to Josh and Kevin Kester as well. What did you learn about Kevin Kester in this two-part interview? And I learned so much. The wolves are going to be an issue forever. We're getting closer with the screwworm, I hope, and the grizzly bear could be an issue.
12: I learned a lot, but I mean, really what I learned from just listening to the whole talk is just how down to earth he is. And he's really got like a funny sense of humor. It's subtle, which I feel like with cattlemen, they're never, you know, goofy people, but they're, you know, they're very stoic, but he has a good sense of humor behind that stoic personality. And I think it's cool to get to see, you know, who he is, who Kevin Kester really is.
11: We chat all the time. He's one of my best buddies now. I'm going to have to go to Paso Robles this week and meet him, or not meet the family. He's such a great down-to-earth guy. And I love that his family all works with him. And he's right. When you work with family, it's never easy. I do want to thank Kevin Kester. You can go to Agnet West and agnetwest.com and listen to the interview. And we will be back tomorrow talking with Sonny Tour all the way from India. We'll talk almonds, the exporting India on almonds and how it's all working. So I want everyone to have a great day. You can always email the Ag Meter. We will be back tomorrow. The Ag Meter, Sir Josh. See you tomorrow.
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1: From ABC News, I'm Brian Clark. Inflation cooled off slightly in June, dropping to 3.5% according to the latest Consumer Price Index from the Department of Labor.
2: The June number follows a May in which year-over-year inflation surged 4.2%. The decline last month came as fuel prices, which had soared after the onset of the U.S.-Iran war, fell back on the prospect of an end to the conflict. Now that hostilities have ramped back up, economists expect to see inflation rise again.
1: That's ABC's Jim Ryan, and the ramp up in the Middle East saw another night of U.S. strikes on Iran. ABC's Mary Bruce has the latest from the White House.
3: U.S. launching a new round of strikes against Iran as the war is now clearly back on. For 5 hours, the U.S. striking Iranian military targets, including coastal defense systems and missile and drone sites. Iran responding, striking two tankers in the Strait of Hormuz. Bahrain and Jordan also confirming they intercepted a number of Iranian missiles overnight.
1: Supreme Court Justices Elena Kagan and Amy Coney Barrett will testify before House and Senate subcommittees today as the Supreme Court seeks an increase in spending on its security. This is a rare Capitol Hill appearance. It'll be the first time justices testify since 2019. Tens of millions of people across the country will be feeling literal heat today, says ABC's Kana Whitworth.
4: Multiple cities throughout the West have already shattered their all-time heat records, and Salt Lake City is one of them. Cities across this country are opening up cooling centers. I'm told that here in Salt Lake, it's the largest rollout of cooling centers in history. This historic heat wave is changing how first responders protect their citizens and themselves.
1: The fatal shooting by federal immigration agents of a man in Maine is under investigation. Senator Angus King of Maine says the 26-year-old was not the intended target of the shooting. You're listening to ABC News.
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1: The painful digestive condition, cyclosporiasis, continues to spread, and ABC medical correspondent Dr. Darian Sutton says that one challenge of finding the source of the outbreak.
8: When you look at the evidence, one factor is that this is likely being shipped from an area that's endemic with this parasite. The warmer temperatures allow it to survive on that transport, and that lands on our dinner tables. Right now, Michigan, their numbers are 50 times their annual typical rate. The incubation period for this infection is about 2 weeks. Remembering what you had for dinner or breakfast or even lunch the day before is difficult, let alone the week before.
1: He says basic precautions are important, like washing hands, but also washing vegetables and try to pre-wash and pre-bag lettuce. President Trump signed an executive order Monday to reduce the size of the Bears Ears and Grand Staircase Escalante National Monuments in Utah by about 90%. He says it's right to lift restrictions on how that land can be used.
9: I think very desperately needed. It was very unfair to the people of Utah, and now fairness has been brought back.
1: He took a similar action in his first term. That was challenged by environmental groups and native tribes, and those areas were reduced or were expanded during the Biden administration before President Trump reduced them in his second term. Chipotle is expanding to a new but familiar destination, saying it will open its first location in Mexico and that it's doing so with deep respect for Mexico's culinary heritage. I'm Brian Clark, ABC News.
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0: Well, good morning and welcome to First Look. Here we go. It is 6:06, Tuesday morning, July 14th. It is the unofficial opening of the California Mid-State Fair today. Chris Stapleton is going to be there live in concert tonight. A lot of Central Coast residents have tickets. A lot wish they did. We'll talk about that and about, you know, ticket sales and things like that. And let you know what's going on with the Chris Stapleton concert tonight. Official opening of the fair is going to be tomorrow. Right now, Ben Hayes is joining us. He's got a look at what's going on in the headlines this morning.
1: Good morning with your Central Coast headlines. I'm Ben Hayes. Multiple departments in the city of San Luis Obispo will present the vegetation management plan to the community today with a focus on fire prevention. City staff will update residents about the planning process and areas being prioritized 5:30 until 7:30 this evening at the San Luis Obispo Library Community Room. The city will use the feedback to help adjust the plan until it's officially presented to the San Luis Obispo City Council later this year. Two climbers were safely rescued from Morro Rock after emergency crews responded to a reported cliff rescue in Morro Bay. It happened Sunday. Emergency crews were called out after reports that two climbers were about 100 feet up Morro Rock. Rescue personnel were sent to assist the climbers, who were rescued by around 3:30 p.m. Reporter Jason Campidonia says the California High-Speed Rail Authority wants more money.
2: The group is requesting $396 million in federal funds. The Trump administration recently pulled $4 billion from the project, saying they haven't produced anything to speak of with the money they had been getting from the feds. California High-Speed Rail Authority says the new ask is to cover 80% of the project to extend high-speed rail from Madera to Merced. That portion of the project is currently under construction and is said to eventually connect to the Greater San Francisco to Los Angeles project.
1: Reporter Daniel Martindale says the California Highway Patrol is announcing its graduating class of six canines.
3: A graduation ceremony was held in West Sacramento on Friday. The dogs underwent hundreds of hours of training to graduate. The CHP's Northern, Southern, Coastal Valley, and Golden Gate divisions are each getting a new canine, as is the Capital Protection Section. They include two Dutch Shepherds, one German Shepherd, and two Belgian Malinois. The sixth dog is making history as the CHP's first Springer Spaniel. The canines will work in narcotics detection or explosives detection units.
1: With your Central Coast headlines, I'm Ben Hayes.
0: Thank you very much, Ben, and good morning. It is 6:08 here on First Look.
4: Traffic and weather together, now on 920 KVEC.
0: And when it comes time to see what's going on in traffic, we check in with CHP Officer Rich Souza. Good morning, Rich. How's that drive to work looking for everybody today?
5: Good morning. Highway 101 is moving nicely from Paso Robles down to south of Buellton with no issues or delays. There was a small backup in Santa Maria. This was northbound 101 at the 166. That right exit lane was building up, but it's pretty much wide open right now. So your drive should look good at the moment. Please be safe out there. Thanks, Andy.
0: You bet. We'll check in with you again in about a half hour from right now. And our weather forecast today is still calling for mostly sunny weather and warm. It's starting to look like traditional fair weather out here today. And matter of fact, we've got high temperatures that are going to be sitting for San Luis in the inland valleys, somewhere near about 86 degrees, so a little warmer than yesterday. And north of the grade, 101 today. Tomorrow, expecting highs near 104, 101 on Thursday, and then in the upper 90s all the way through next week. So guess what? The fair is here, and so is the warm temperatures. We'll talk more about that coming up. Our current temps, very warm this morning, 65 already in San Luis. That same 65 in Paso, Atascadero, Templeton, 66. In Santa Margarita, 62 for Los Osos, 59 for Morro Bay, 61 in Cayucas, and then 60s all along the coast with Avila, Arroyo Grande, Pismo Beach, Grover Beach, and Napomo's at 58, as is Santa Maria, and 59 in Orchid this morning.
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0: And welcome to First Look. As I mentioned, it is kind of the unofficial opening day of the California Mid-State Fair. I was just looking at some of the press releases we got yesterday talking about what's happening on or happening at the fairgrounds today. And if you haven't heard, Chris Stapleton is going to be there. They are selling tickets just to get into the fairground for $10. Not really a listening or viewing party. There's not going to be any video outside, but just in case you want to hang out outside the arena, kind of listen to what's going on from, you know, while you're having a cold one, just sitting outside the midway. And then that is all going to be shut down after the concert is done. So it's just going to be a quick open for the concert, then close it back up again. Then tomorrow, opening day of the California Mid-State Fair. Tickets are sold at the gate. $10, like I said, will get you in. And if you want to take advantage of that, gates are going to open, I believe, about 4 o'clock, 4 or 5 o'clock. Then I'll double-check the press release and let you know for sure. It is 6:13. Welcome to First Look. And today we're talking a little bit with Matt from Home Instead, which I am very, very intrigued about. Hi, Matt. How are you today?
1: Hey, good. Thanks, Andy. Thanks for inviting me in.
0: Now, tell me about Home Instead. Let's start off with your elevator pitch. What is Home Instead, and what do you do?
1: So we are actually an in-home care company. So we send caregivers to people's homes to look after them. Our staff are all background checked, and they have to go through certification in California. Through Department of Social Services. And we do the assist with things, daily living. So things like prepping meals, doing errands for people, helping them in the shower, because, you know, as you get older, safety becomes an issue. So it's helping them get dressed in the morning, those types of things as well.
0: I have a couple of different levels that you and I are going to talk about here today. One, I've watched my mom over the last couple of years, who just turned 90, and just this last month we moved her from her own home into assisted living. And I'm sure if there had been something like Home Instead down where she was at, that we would have been giving you a call, because it's something, it's a service I'll bet a lot of people don't realize is out there, do they?
1: No, and I think, you know, the other thing that we try and do is keep people in their homes as long as possible.
0: Right. Thus the name Home Instead, yeah. of a service center or a senior care center.
1: Exactly. And we complement those things as well. Like, there are some assisted livings where we actually go in and do one-on-one care within that environment.
0: Oh,
1: as well.
0: Wow. Okay. Mm-hmm. I did not realize that's available as well. So what's the most important thing when it comes to the work you do? Reliability, you mentioned background checks. You've got, having good people has to be important.
1: Yeah. People that are willing to share their heart is the most important thing. We want people that want to care, you know, I mean, it's in the name of the caregiver. But reliability is important for some people who don't have families close by.
0: Right.
1: Their caregiver may be the only people they see maybe twice or three times a week. So if that person doesn't show up, like, it's they may wait like 2 or 3 more days before they're able to have a bath or a shower or something like that. So that's why it's a reliable. And then we have clients that have to have care, they just have to have the care, you know.
0: Right.
1: So if they don't show up, it's like one of us from the office end up going. Well, sometimes
0: I was going to say there, because I'm sure, and sometimes there's, you go to the level of medications and helping with those kind of things too.
1: So we have a license for non-medical, which means that we can do med reminders for people who have memory issues. You know, we remind them to take their meds, but we can't actually give injections or anything
0: like
1: that.
0: Got it. And so, you know, here's the pills kind of thing.
1: Exactly.
0: So tell me what a typical day might look like for one of your caregivers. Does it start early, or they're all different times?
1: So I think it depends again on the client. You know, every shift is different. And, you know, for some people, it's because they have a lot of memory issues, it's a redirection. For other people, it's like they've got physical issues, so it's a lot of helping them out of their bed, into a chair, helping them put their socks on. You know, some people it's cooking and like keeping their house like just under control as far as cleaning is concerned.
0: Right. Things like laundry.
1: Exactly.
0: Making the bed and things like that. They can handle all those types of things. Now, one of the reasons we wanted you to come in is I know that right now you're hiring and you're looking for people who are interested in becoming caregivers. Tell me about that.
1: Yeah, well, we're always hiring. It's a never-ending task. There's as you can understand, like, we've got an aging population, so we're
0: right.
1: We have more more demand for care than what there is caregivers, really, and so we're constantly recruiting to make sure that we, you know, keep ahead of the demand, basically.
0: Now, for Home Instead, what kind of area do you cover? Is it just San Luis Obispo, Central Coast? What kind of area do you reach out to?
1: So we're a franchise, and there's actually 680 of us across the country.
0: Wow, okay.
1: Yeah, and so, like, we have neighbors in Santa Barbara. It's a different owner group. But, yeah, we do the whole of San Luis Obispo County, so from Paso, San Simeon, Cayucas, down to AG and Napomo.
0: Got it. So you cover the whole Central Coast area here. Mm-hmm. So if somebody is sitting here listening, thinking, okay, that sounds like something I'd like to pursue, I'd like to find out more about coming to work for Home Instead, what do they need to do?
1: So we put a link on the KVEC website so that they can go through and see the job and what it entails.
0: Oh, okay.
1: They can also give us a call. We're happy to talk through any of the details. Our phone number is 805-473-5781. Or you can look at our website, homeinstead.com, and you put in our location and it'll tell you all about the services we provide.
0: Are there certain shifts that you're looking to fill right now, or are there certain shifts you have trouble filling?
1: So most of our demand is in that, like, 8 to 5, Monday to Friday pattern.
0: Oh, wow. Okay.
1: We do have some demand on the weekend, and but most people, it's families living within families, and the youngest have to go to work, and so they often need help for their parents, you know, during the days that they can go to work. So it's really filling that 8 to 5 Monday to Friday that's our big thing. I mean, we're not open to the other shifts. It's just those shifts are usually harder to fill.
0: Right.
1: Like, people that want a part-time job, like after work, that would let 5 to 10 or whatever is
0: so they
1: hard to fill.
0: So your folks handle things like cooking and sometimes cleaning and laundry and things like that. How about the important stuff, like playing a game of gin rummy or you know, or dominoes or something like that? Are they
1: Absolutely.
0: There? Are they there for more than just the hardcore caregiving? Is it helping with the things that make it a fun house to live into?
1: Yeah, I like. We have some clients that want their caregiver to just sit down and watch the TV with them.
0: Right.
1: Or, you know, it's conversations. It's, you know, it's keeping the mind stimulated as well. So those visits are important, and they form, real bonds with the caregivers. The amount of clients that are like, when can I get to see Maria next, for
0: right.
1: example.
0: And who makes a good caregiver? If somebody's out there listening right now, how would I know is it better if I'm younger, older, retired people make a decent caregiver?
1: We have caregivers as young as 18, and our oldest caregiver at one point was 82 years old as
0: wow,
1: well. So
0: okay.
1: We have the whole range. I don't think it necessarily age is the defining factor. I think it's about, how your care, your level of caring, you know.
0: Right.
1: And I think a lot of people have that, they just don't know it, you know. They even within my story, when I was going for the interview for the ownership of this territory, I forgot about all of this care that I had in my life. I used to help my aunt with my great aunt with her community daycare center back in rural Australia, and we used to go and do fundraising. And so, like, you know, there's these things maybe you do in your life and you don't even realize. So
0: right. And then is this a job that somebody needs experience to step into, or do you train them? I know you do background checks, but do you do all the training that needs to go along with it too?
1: Yeah, we do. So there's requirements of training for both our brand and the state. So the state requires that you do certain training every year as well. So we cover all of that. We cover all the background checks. We cover your drug screens. We cover all of the up to the onboarding and you starting work.
0: Okay. And then how about in terms of, are you looking for part-time? Is it a full-time job, benefits and everything else?
1: We have both part-time and full-time positions. It's really, you can tell us what hours you want to work.
0: Uh-huh.
1: And we would fit that in. Clearly, you can't go changing that all the time because, you know, there's right. someone who relies on you on the other end. But you can set your hours, kind of, to a degree.
0: I hope this is okay to ask, but if somebody's applying for work with you, what kind of a pay range is it?
1: Yeah, so our pay rates range from 19 to 22 an hour.
0: Okay.
1: Again, it's going to depend on experience and the type of shift you're doing, so that's why we give the range.
0: So there are people that come in that have experience as a caregiver, and that's going to help them out a little bit then.
1: Yeah, exactly.
0: Okay. Again, if people are interested in working with you and becoming an employee, where do they go and what do they need to do for that?
1: So we have a link on the KVEC website. We also, if you go to homeinstead.com, that will direct you to our career page where we have the position for caregiver. And you can give us a call if you want to talk through whether or not you think it's a good fit for you or not. So, and that's on our phone number, 805-473-5781.
0: All right. And then last but not least, if somebody's listening right now and they either have, as I did, because before mom went into assisted living, we were starting to look at the possibility of in-home caregivers as well. If somebody's listening and may need your services, where would they go? Same place?
1: The same place, yeah.
0: Okay.
1: All of the staff are trained in the office to deal with calls both ways.
0: Okay. All right, so if you're interested in having Home Instead come to your home, or if you're interested in going to work for them, you can also find that link on the KVEC website. That's 920kvec.com, and that means it's also on the KVEC app. We've been talking with Matt from Home Instead. Matt, thank you very much for coming by today, and hopefully we'll see you again soon.
1: Thanks, Andy. It was a pleasure.
0: You betcha. Again, if you want more information on Home Instead, whether using their services or applying to be an employee, check out the link on our website and on the app. That's 920kvec.com. Well, Brad Melke did a little deep dive into the ice shooting that everybody's talking about. He's going to share that with us this morning.
2: We told you last week about a shooting in Houston in which ICE officers apparently shot a man as part of an immigration enforcement operation.
3: Video from a passing car shows Lorenzo Salgado Araujo handcuffed as he laid bleeding and groaning on the ground.
2: Federal officials claimed he was trying to attack them with his car. His family said anyone who knows this 52-year-old father would understand how ridiculous that claim was.
4: He did not deserve to die. He did not deserve to be reduced to a headline of Mexican man shot and killed by ICE.
2: And in the days since, we have started to see more video from this incident. In none of the videos do we see marked police cars or even sirens. Family members now say he wasn't trying to kill anyone, he was trying to escape unidentified attackers. Activists said ICE agents had largely lost their credibility in the wake of other such incidents in which video evidence later cast doubt on the initial story. Well, yesterday morning, there was yet another ICE-involved shooting. Another person shot dead, this time in Biddeford, Maine. And quickly, questions are being raised. So let's bring in ABC's Chief Justice Correspondent Pierre Thomas to break it down. Pierre, what happened here?
5: Well, we have a very dramatic and challenging story unfolding in which ICE is looking for someone that they plan to deport. They claimed it had a final deport order. And shots were fired. ICE firing several shots, according to Senator King from Maine.
6: He had been given an order to leave the country. He was in a vehicle, pulled out in the vehicle, and the term the secretary used was weaponized the vehicle. He was shot by an ICE agent.
5: Killing the person that was driving a small vehicle, white vehicle.
6: And the question is, what did he do with his vehicle? Were officers threatened? Were the threats rising to the level that justified deadly force?
5: We now have since heard from the senator that the person shot and killed apparently was not the person that they were targeting for the enforcement.
2: Right. And then to make things even more complicated, Senator King said, well, he was told DHS is rolling out body cams on their agents nationwide. These agents apparently weren't wearing any.
6: We've been told that body cameras would be widely distributed. The secretary told me that they're on order, that they have been distributed widely across the country, but not everywhere, and apparently not in Biddeford, Maine. But I am concerned.
2: So no body cams, but there were several videos circulating online from witnesses, right? What have we learned from them?
5: The video is quite tragic.
7: His car at one point going in circles in the street after he'd been shot.
5: There's some video where the man can be seen pulled out of the car limp.
8: It seems to me the car had finally just sat still, and that's when they removed him.
5: ABC News was able to interview a witness who claimed that the man was badly injured.
8: Oh, Dad, his head was bloodied, his face was bloodied. It was awful.
5: He thought he heard him say that he was trying to stop his vehicle.
8: He put him on the ground, and I heard the young man say, "I tried to stop." Clearly heard him say that. "I tried to stop," or "I tried to pull over," something to that effect. And that I'm positive of.
5: Suffice to say, this eyewitness was very rattled and deeply emotional about what he saw.
2: Yeah, and so what do we know about the man who was killed here? I know advocacy groups have been weighing in on his identity. Who is he?
5: They're describing him as a 26-year-old man who they said had been in contact with immigration officials and had authorization to work in this country.
9: ICE's presence in Maine has not made us safer.
10: None of us deserve to be gunned down in the streets.
5: They're furious about this incident. They're claiming it's overzealous enforcement and that another person needlessly has died.
11: No justice, no peace. Get ICE off our streets.
5: ICE has put out a statement late on Monday evening in which they're describing an incident where they were looking for a undocumented or person that they were trying to deport who was at a specific address, and that a person left that address that ended up somehow interacting with them in a way that they felt was aggressive, and that shots were fired, and this person is deceased.
6: It's a tragedy. Whenever there's a loss of life, we don't know the circumstances at this point, but my statement to Secretary Mullen, I said, "I'm going to say that you have committed to me that this investigation will be full, fair, and transparent. Can I say that?" He said, "Yes, absolutely."
5: This comes as ICE is on the heels of that incident that you talked about in Texas, and as they're ramping up enforcement, trying to make 2,000 arrests per day.
10: You hear about the violence that happens everywhere else, and you're ignorant to think that it can't happen here. And it's really upsetting that, like,

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1: ABC News, I'm Brian Clark. Inflation slowing a bit in June. The new consumer price index showed prices 3.5% higher compared to a year ago, lower than expected, and down from the 4.2% number in May. But oil prices are going the other way this morning after ramped up attacks in the Middle East over the Strait of Hormuz. Brent crude, the worldwide standard, now hovers about $87 a barrel, and GasBody says we could see a nationwide average of $4 a gallon for gas again in a week. ABC's Rebecca Jarvis says
2: this all comes back to the Strait of Hormuz. It is not returning to the old normal. Fewer ships are moving through there. Just 10 of them crossed through overnight. For reference, during the MOU, when that was happening, you were seeing 70 ships through.
1: New York State's going to say no to new big data centers. The governor is expected to sign an order putting a one-year moratorium on the building of data centers statewide, the first such ban in the country. This is ABC News.
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0: Well, good morning and welcome to First Look. It is 6:34. It's Tuesday, July 14th. Into segment number two here this morning. Got your first look at sports coming up for you pretty soon. Of course, we're going to start this half hour off with local news, traffic, and weather. Ben Hayes has got the second set of stories for you today.
1: Good morning with your Central Coast headlines. I'm Ben Hayes. The Paso Robles Police Department announcing Sergeant Joe Leonard has graduated from the Sherman Block Supervisory Leadership Institute after completing the program's 8-month leadership training course. The institute brings together law enforcement sergeants from agencies throughout California to strengthen leadership skills through a curriculum that includes reading, collaborative projects, critical thinking, and professional development. ABC's Chuck Sievertson says the Trump administration is taking additional steps to prevent people living in the U.S. illegally.

0: from using the nation's banking system.
1: A group of financial regulators is issuing guidance intended to remind banks and other financial institutions of their Know Your Customer requirements with respect to credit risk management and borrowers not authorized to work in the U.S. The agencies are the Office of the Comptroller of the Currency, the Federal Deposit Insurance Corporation, and the National Credit Union Association. They say banks should remember that people in the U.S. illegally may not be able to repay a loan because of deportation.
0: ABC's Sophie Flay says restaurants changing what they offer because of a parasite outbreak that has now been reported in California.
2: Some restaurants are now changing their menus as a parasitic intestinal infection linked to produce spreads across the country. The CDC is tracking cases of cyclosporiasis across at least 31 states from California to New York. Officials have been unable to link the contamination to one supplier or grower. The CDC says outbreaks have typically been linked to fresh produce, such as lettuce, cilantro, and raspberries.
0: And California shoppers could soon pay more at grocery stores because of a new recycling law. It requires companies to help cover the cost of recycling into used packaging that can be recycled, reused, or composted. The dairy industry says it's expecting to be hit the hardest, and some companies may even be forced to leave the state. With your Central Coast headlines, I'm Ben Hayes.
3: 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It is 6:37 here on First Look.
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3: And when it comes to traffic, we check in with CHP Officer Rich Souza. Good morning, Rich. How's it looking out there today?
5: Hey, good morning, Andy. Thank you. Highway 101 is in really good shape. No issues at all whatsoever from North County down through Buellton. It's essentially wide open. And we don't have any active Caltrans crews out there affecting your drive either, so your commute should look pretty nice right now. Please drive safe, and hopefully it stays this way. Thanks, Andy.
3: All righty. We will talk to you again in about a half hour from right now. Weather-wise today, it looks like it's going to be warm and hot. Definitely hot, especially up in the North County. In fact, we're looking at temperatures today topping out at about 101 along the 101. The outlying area is going to be hotter than that, 104. On Wednesday for opening day of the fair, 101 on Thursday, and then staying in the upper 90s and low 100s through the next 8 to 10 days. So get ready for the warm stuff. It's going to get there. 86 the high today for San Luis. It's going to be topping out at 88 or 89 by Thursday, and then staying in the upper 70s for the 8 to 10 days after that. Along the beaches today, we're looking for highs near 81. Currently in Santa Maria at 61, 60 in the Pomo, 60 for Grover Beach and Pismo Beach, 61s in Arroyo Grande, Los Osos, Avila Beach, Morro Bay, 66 in Santa Margarita, Templeton, Atascadero, and Paso Robles, and already 68 here in SLO.
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1: From ABC News, Wall Street Now. Stocks lost ground to start the week after President Trump threatened a new U.S. blockade of the Strait of Hormuz. The Dow fell 138 points to land at 52,499. The S&P gave up 0.8%. The NASDAQ surrendered 1.5%. The tension in the Middle East is again pushing up crude prices, and gasoline is right behind. Gas Buddy puts the current national average at $3.83 a gallon and warns that it could be back at $4 by the end of next week. Thanks for the memory. Research suggests the rising cost of components and memory may be slowing down smartphone sales. Shipments from China fell last quarter more than 4% over a year ago. Android has already boosted its smartphone prices. Will Mexicans eat Mexican food from the United States? Chipotle is about to find out. The doors swing open Thursday on a Chipotle location in the northeast city of Monterrey. Next year, says CEO Scott Boatwright, it's Mexico City. Jim Ryan, ABC News.
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3: And here's a look at what's going on in sports. Let's talk baseball to start with, because today is the biggest day of the summer if you're a fan of the Midsummer Classic. There were no California team games last night. Major League Baseball's in the middle of the All-Star break, so everybody's catching their breath before tonight's big game in Philadelphia. And it's a huge night for California baseball. The Dodgers are sending six players to the All-Star game, tied for the most of any team, including Shohei Ohtani, Freddie Freeman, Max Muncy, and Andy Pages, all starting for the National League, plus Yoshinobu Yamamoto and Justin Robleski on the pitching staff. Dodgers manager Dave Roberts is actually going to be running the National League dugout tonight, fresh off leading L.A. to last year's World Series title. That's worth noting. Shohei is dealing with some knee discomfort, won't actually play tonight, even though he was the top vote getter in the National League. The Giants are repped by starting pitcher Logan Webb and infielder Luis Arraez. The Padres have all-star reliever Mason Miller. The Angels have future Hall of Famer Mike Trout starting in the outfield for the American League. And the A's have catcher Shea Langeliers and first baseman Nick Kurtz, who actually got bumped into the starting lineup after Vladimir Guerrero Jr. opted to sit this one out. First pitch tonight at 8 o'clock Eastern time, 5 o'clock our time, so if you've got all day to get your snacks ready. Now let's check in on hoops. The NBA Summer League rolling in Las Vegas. It's been a fun one for our California teams. The Clippers' number 5 overall pick, Keaton Wagler, has been putting on some big scoring nights. The Warriors have looked pretty sharp, too, with rookie Yaxel Lindeborg turning heads off the court. The bigger story is free agency. The Lakers traded away DeAndre Ayton to Washington and picked up center Walter Kessler. Football's creeping up on us as well. The 49ers are reporting to rookies report to training camp in Santa Clara on July 18th. Veterans are going to be following a week later. And over on the ice, the Kings have been busy in free agency. Anze Kopitar's retirement. They brought in veteran forward Eric Hula and Matt Zuccarello to fill out the middle of their lineup. The Sharks made a splash, too, signing physical defenseman Jacob Trouba away from Anaheim, adding some size to an up-and-coming roster. Let's look at what's happening in your California sports here this morning. It is 6:45. Gordon Deal going to be joining us this morning. Activists are starting to take a little closer look at AI and put up a little resistance.
4: A growing anti-artificial intelligence movement in the Bay Area is drawing activists who fear the technology will cause human extinction. What they're up to, from Zusha Ellenson, national reporter at the Wall Street Journal. Zusha, what are we seeing?
5: We're paying attention to what's happening here in San Francisco. Obviously, there's this huge AI boom with these giant billion-dollar, trillion-dollar companies, you know, building the next AI models. But what's also happening is it's drawing a bunch of disillusioned young men and women who feel like their future is being threatened by AI. You know, they think, maybe I don't have a future as a software developer anymore. Maybe I don't have a future if AI is going to take my job. And what they're doing is they're joining all these little protest groups, think tanks, nonprofits that are all fighting against AI. So it's become ground zero for this sort of hardening resistance against the world's hottest technology.
4: And it's growing.
5: Oh yeah, it's really growing. What's interesting is they start, you know, these people, they're pretty hardline activists, and they started protesting. They go outside OpenAI, they lock themselves to the doors, they do all these sorts of things. And this started about 2-3 years ago. But now they've kind of got the public behind them, which is interesting. You know, back then they were way out on their own, but now the public's kind of turning against AI. There's a lot of polls that people are afraid AI is going to take their jobs, or, you know, they don't think AI is going to improve their lives. So now they got the wind in their sails and more people are supporting them, which is pretty interesting.
4: Wow. You mentioned how some of them cling to dire predictions, Zusha, like what?
5: Yeah, so that's a really interesting distinction. So a lot of Americans are concerned about losing jobs, they're concerned about data centers maybe going into their neighborhood. But what these people are more concerned about is something far more dramatic, which is they're afraid that AI is going to come and just basically wipe out the human race. And they have a lot of different scenarios, but essentially that AI would kill off humans. So that's pretty far out there, and this really drives them. You get some unstable people in this movement, and this big idea that, you know, the humanity is coming to an end really drives them to do really extreme actions. And we have people, you know, in the movement turning to violence because of that. We had this kid, this Texas college student, travel all the way from Texas to San Francisco. He threw a Molotov cocktail at OpenAI CEO Sam Altman's house and had this manifesto where he said he was going to kill him, all that sort of stuff. So you see people being pushed over the edge by these really big ideas.
4: Boy, we're speaking with Zusha Ellenson, national reporter at the Wall Street Journal. The story is called "The Hardline Activists Ramping Up for the War with AI." And for some of these folks, it strikes me like this is their life, this is their full-time job, being a hardline activist, right? They live in barracks or you know, bunk beds in some community.
5: Yeah, that's the really interesting part. So the most hardline group is called Stop AI. And a bunch of these guys, about a couple of years ago, they all moved to the Bay Area. They gave up their jobs. One guy gave up his whole family and his business. And they just spent, you know, every waking hour working on this cause. And that's how seriously they take this. And now the lead character in our story is this guy, Sam Kirshner. He was an electrical engineering tech. He had sort of a promising future. He was studying neuroscience in Seattle, but he became so obsessed with this idea that AI was going to destroy the future that he moved here and started this group. And then what's really interesting is he's gone missing under very mysterious circumstances. And there's a lot of theories about what he might be doing right now. Some people think he might have gone underground. Some people think he might have died. And everyone's looking for him now. And that adds this sort of tinge of mystery to this scene as well.
4: Jeez. You used a phrase earlier I wanted to revisit, and that's disillusioned young men. I think that's often something we heard in the past as young men who become terrorists or join a cause like that.
5: That's exactly right. So one of the guys is a good example of this in the group. His name is Derek Allen, and he was really brilliant. He graduated from high school at 16. He was pursuing a degree in computer science, which, you know, back in the day, that was like a ticket to a golden ticket, right, being a computer scientist. But as he saw it, as he was coming towards the end of his school, he realized that AI was going to start doing code. He thought, you know, maybe this job's not going to be as lucrative as I thought, and he dropped out of college to join this movement. And that's a really big difference. Like in the past, you saw, you know, disillusioned young men coming from, maybe they were unemployed, but now you have people who are on a pretty good career path that society's been telling you this is the best career path you can take, and it's getting kind of devalued a lot right now because, you know, AI can do a certain amount of coding that software engineers used to do, and that's a really big change.
4: Thanks, Zusha. Zusha Ellenson, national reporter at The Wall Street Journal.
6: And thank you to Gordon Deal for deep diving there. And again, they were not talking about a new movie. As you heard it, it almost sounded like they were describing a new movie that's out. That's what's actually going on in the Bay Area. It is 6:50 here on First Look, and Tad Devine is he was the chief strategist for Bernie Sanders for the 2016 Democratic Party. He's got a new book out. He unravels how the Clinton machine, a network of operators, super PACs, and media allies, in consort with Democratic National Committee, deployed some what he says was dark money and dirty tricks to stop Bernie Sanders. And Tad joins us now to talk a little bit more about the new book that he has got. Good morning, Tad. How are you doing today?
7: I'm doing great. Great to be with you.
6: Well, thank you very much for taking some time with us today. So tell us about the book. Tell us about what you're working on.
7: Well, I tried to describe what happened in 2016 and the fact that the process for the nomination for the Democratic Party presidency nomination was rigged in 2016. The Democratic National Committee, which is supposed to be a completely neutral body, wound up being a wholly owned subsidiary of the Clinton campaign. They carried out their directives. And this isn't just from conjecture. We knew this because late in the campaign, the WikiLeaks produced hundreds of thousands of emails between the Clinton campaign and the DNC, which established as a clear fact that the Clinton campaign was running the DNC. They were instructing it about debates. They decided to have four. They were having debates on the Saturday night before Christmas, you know, anything to get people not to see them. They decided that they would take away the voter files of the Sanders campaign for an alleged breach, a breach that they were ultimately responsible for because they didn't put up the firewalls between the voter files of different campaigns. They had coordinated fundraising with the Clinton campaign that none of the other campaigns had the benefit of, allowing them to raise tens of millions of dollars and use to their benefit. And the list goes on. It was a rigged process, not just at the Democratic National Committee level, but also other heavyweights in the Democratic Party. In Nevada, a very important early caucus, Harry Reid, who's gone now but was running the state politics, Democratic politics then, made a decision to get involved in that race in 2016, pushed the race towards Hillary at the end because she was losing a 25-point lead, and after a big loss in New Hampshire, a big loss in Nevada would have really undermined her inevitability argument, which was really the central message of their campaign. It was basically vote for me because I'm going to win.
6: Now, do you think that had Bernie Sanders been the nominee that year, that he would have defeated Donald Trump?
7: Absolutely. And by the way, it's not just my opinion. I write about this in the book. In the open primaries that existed, where there was party registration and both parties held their events on the same day, places that are important like Wisconsin, Michigan, New Hampshire, and all of those places, the independents made a decision to move to the Democratic Party primary, vote for Bernie Sanders. And, you know, all the polling at that time about the general election, Bernie was doing much better than Hillary against Trump. And finally, don't take my word for this. After the election at Harvard, every 4 years, they have this big get-together where both sides come in. I've participated in a couple myself for campaigns that I worked for in the past. And everybody sort of tells what happened. And when they had the one after the 2016 campaign, Tony Fabrizio, Trump's pollster, was there, and they put the question to him. They said, well, what if Sanders was the nominee? And Tony said, well, Bernie would have won. Okay? So even Trump's pollster agrees that if Sanders had been the nominee in 2016, those white working class voters who, you know, Hillary Clinton needed but didn't get in the battleground states, the blue wall states of the Midwest in particular, would have gone to Bernie in the November, just like they did in the primary process.
6: All right. So now, what made now the right time to put this book out?
7: Well, I thought it was timely. You know, I think many of the things that happened in 2016 are still happening today. And I would cite what happened last year in New York. I happened to be in New York City when they had the election for mayor. We saw all of the things that we saw in 2016. We saw outside dark money come in, flood the process, try to take over the process, try to elect somebody who the voters didn't want. Okay, and that's what happened in 2016. And that process was overcome by having a candidate in Mayor Mamdani who had the best message, connected most with people, was talking about the things they cared about, the affordability crisis that they were living in and continue to live in today, and, you know, communicated to them through online means, did door-to-door organizing, energized young people who flooded the electorate. More than a million people voted for him in the end, and many of them were young people who, you know, otherwise might not have voted. So, and they also have something in New York that a lot of other cities could use, which is a matching fund system where you raise a dollar, you get $5 in return. And that allowed him to have a television campaign, not nearly as much as the tens of millions of dollars that Wall Street threw against him, but enough so that he could communicate his message to people even on television. And you know, I think if, you know, if we don't recognize that this is still happening, that the institutional interests of the party are trying to determine the outcome, we're going to continue to lose elections.
6: All right. Well, but a little red light just came on. That's your people. People tell me we are out of time. Tad Devine was Bernie Sanders' chief strategist in the 2016 Democratic primary. He's got a new book, He unraveled how the Clinton machine was a network of operatives and super PACs and more. Tad, thank you so much for your time today. I really appreciate your taking time to Zoom in with us this morning.
7: It's been great to talk to you. I really appreciate it.
6: All right, you betcha. And that's going to wrap up this segment here on First Look. It is just about 7 o'clock. It's a sunny day outside. It's going to be a hot one. We'll talk more about what's going on in the area coming up in our next segment. Also, some other things that happened on this date in history going to be coming up. Not too far away from checking in with the Central Coast favorite grocer. Another look at sports next hour. Thank you so much for being a part of First Look. This is News Talk 920 at FM 96.5 KVE.

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6: From ABC News, I'm Brian Clark. American consumers got a break from inflation last month, according to the Consumer Price Index from the Bureau of Labor Statistics.
7: The inflation rate fell more than analysts were expecting, 3.5% this June compared to last. At 0.4%, the month-to-month decline was the sharpest in over 6 years. The numbers are based on data recorded before the U.S.-Iran war heated up again, driving up prices. That will be reflected in the July CPI.
6: That's ABC's Jim Ryan. As the war's heated up again, President Trump's declared the ceasefire over, and traffic through the pivotal Strait of Hormuz has once again slowed. Just 10 ships crossed the strait yesterday, and President Trump said that the U.S. is going to serve as guardian of the strait. But Javed Ali, a former senior director for counterterrorism on the National Security Council, says that presents different risks to U.S. personnel.
8: This is the thing that the Trump administration is going to have to think carefully through if this is an accurate reflection of where the president wants to take the policy.
6: The U.S. struck targets in Iran overnight, intended to minimize the damage Iran could inflict on shipping. Supreme Court Justices Elena Kagan and Amy Coney Barrett are testifying on Capitol Hill this morning. They're the first sitting justices to testify before Congress since 2019. They're asking for an increase in the court's budget by about 10% to deal with increased threats. They want to boost security. There's an investigation underway into the fatal shooting of a man in Maine by ICE agents Monday. Senator Angus King said the man was not the target of the operation, but that the Department of Homeland Security claims he weaponized his vehicle.
9: And the question is, what did he do with his vehicle? Were officers threatened? were the threats rising to the level that justified deadly force?
6: The man, 26 years old, was not the target of the ICE investigation. You're listening to ABC News.
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6: Health officials are trying to determine the cause of the parasitic infection that can trigger weeks of illness. ABC medical correspondent Dr. Darian Sutton has more on how to reduce the risk.
13: Basic precautions are important. Washing our hands before we're eating, just necessary for reducing foodborne illness. You can wash your fruit and your vegetables. You should, including pre-washed, pre-bagged lettuce, because the evidence from the Michigan State points to lettuce, although we don't know yet the producer, the supplier, or the grower. And if you cook your food up to 158 degrees Fahrenheit, that can kill the parasite. So you might want to change your recipes or your ingredients to help reduce your risk overall.
6: A federal judge in Florida has called out President Trump's lawsuit against the government for IRS audits, calling it a scheme. ABC's Jay O'Brien has more from Washington.
14: It's all tied to that $10 billion lawsuit the president filed, then settled with his own government over the leaking of his tax records. It's that settlement, remember, that created the now defunct $1.8 billion anti-weaponization fund, which could have paid money to Trump's allies, including January 6th rioters. Now Judge Kathleen Williams is finding that agreement was reached in bad faith, accusing Trump and his team of trying to, quote, manipulate the judicial process and use the court to provide some legitimacy to earmark billions of dollars from American taxpayers.
6: Darlene Graham could be sworn into the Senate today to fill her late brother Lindsey Graham's seat. She was appointed by South Carolina Governor Henry McMaster to serve the rest of his term. State Republicans will hold a special primary next month to choose a new nominee for the election. Brian Clark, ABC.
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18: Well, once again, good morning and welcome to First Look. It is 7:06. Coming up in our next segment, we're going to check in and find out what's going on with the escape rooms at Santa Margarita Ranch. Got a couple of new escape rooms that are going on. We'll tell you all about what they're doing. Back half of the hour, we check in with the Central Coast favorite grocer, and we'll take another look at sports for you.
19: Good morning, morning with your Central Coast headlines. I'm Ben Hayes. Multiple departments in the city of San Luis Obispo will present the vegetation management plan to the community today with a focus on fire prevention. City staff will update residents about the planning process and areas being prioritized. 5:30 until 7:30 this evening at the San Luis Obispo Library Community Room. The city will use the feedback to help adjust the plan until it's officially presented to the San Luis Obispo City Council later this year. Two climbers were safely rescued from Morro Rock after emergency crews responded to a reported cliff rescue in Morro Bay. It happened Sunday. Emergency crews were called out after reports that two climbers were about 100 feet up Morro Rock. Rescue personnel were sent to assist the climbers, who were rescued by around 3:30 p.m. Reporter Jason Campadonia says the California High-Speed Rail Authority wants more money.
20: The group is requesting $396 million in federal funds. The Trump administration recently pulled $4 billion from the project, saying they haven't produced anything to speak of with the money they had been getting from the feds. California High-Speed Rail Authority says the new ask is to cover 80% of the project to extend high-speed rail from Madera to Merced. That portion of the project is currently under construction and is said to eventually connect to the Greater San Francisco to Los Angeles project.
19: Reporter Daniel Martindale says the California Highway Patrol is announcing its graduating class of six canines.
21: A graduation ceremony was held in West Sacramento on Friday. The dogs underwent hundreds of hours of training to graduate. The CHP's Northern, Southern, Coastal Valley, and Golden Gate divisions are each getting a new canine, as is the Capital Protection Section. They include two Dutch Shepherds, one German Shepherd, and two Belgian Malinois. The sixth dog is making history as the CHP's first Springer Spaniel. The canines will work in narcotics detection or explosives detection units.
19: With your Central Coast headlines, I'm Ben Hayes.
18: Ben, thank you very much and good morning. It's 7:08 here on First Look.
17: Traffic and weather together now on 920 KVEC.
18: And when it comes to traffic, we head over to the Caltrans Traffic Management Center, and that's where CHP Officer Rich Souza is standing by. Good morning, Rich. How's it looking out there?
22: Good morning, Andy. Thank you. Highway 101 remains in good shape. Traffic is flowing at the speed limit with no issues or significant delays from North County down through Buellton. And I think overall, traffic is just a little on the lighter side. And we still don't have any Caltrans construction zones to worry about, so we're in good shape there. I just want to say thank you for driving safe out there. Thank you, Andy.
18: You bet. We'll check in with you again in about a half hour from right now. It is 7:09 here on First Look, and that weather forecast today still calling for mostly sunny weather and warm, hot in the North County. In fact, we're looking today at 101, 104 tomorrow, 101 on Thursday in the North County. That's just along the 101. Some of the outlying areas like Shandon, Creston, in San Miguel, Bradley, you're going to be quite a bit warmer than that. And in the South County, 86 a predicted high, 80 at the beaches. Currently in San Luis, 66, 67 in Paso. Has anybody hit the 70-degree mark yet? No, but we're getting close. 67 for Santa Margarita, 61 in Morro Bay, Cayucas, Los Osos, 64 for Avila, Arroyo Grande and Pismo Beach, 60s in Grover Beach and Pomo, and 61s for Santa Maria and Orchid.
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18: 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It is 7:13. As I said, today is the unofficial opening of the California Mid-State Fair. They've got Chris Stapleton going to be live in concert tonight. And it's going to be one of those things that I think there are people that are really excited about that one. I know Michelle's got tickets, so she's going to be going. She'll be able to give me a report, and I can tell you on it tomorrow. It's not one that I was going to be going to. But I know a lot of people were really working hard to get tickets when they announced it. Sold out in about 15 minutes, too. Well, it is the 14th day of July in 1992. The European Space Agency's Giotto spacecraft cruised past a comet that was capping off one of the great overachiever stories in space history. Giotto was originally built and launched years earlier to study Halley's Comet, but by all accounts, the job was done after that. Engineers realized the little probe still had enough life in it, so they redirected it towards a second comet millions of miles away, something nobody thought it could survive, but it worked. Giotto became the first spacecraft to ever visit two different comets. Not bad for hardware that was technically supposed to retire a whole bunch of years earlier. Sometimes the old workhorse still has one more trip left in it. Some of us are a living testimony to that. It is 7:14 here on First Look. Back in studio today with Margarita Adventures. Frank Rogers is in. He is the lead, I hope I get this right, the lead designer for the escape rooms at Margarita Adventures.
1: That's right, Andy. Thanks for having me.
18: Oh, you betcha. Always a pleasure. Now, designer and creator, kind of everything, right?
1: Yeah, you have to wear all the hats in a situation like this.
18: I'll bet. So tell me about, first of all, the escape room that you've had, because I know we just added two more in. But before you added those two in, where were we sitting with escape rooms?
1: Well, we started with Rita's Relics, which is a library, I don't know, we say Indiana Jones meets, yeah. Not really. I don't know where that description was.
18: Okay. But now, is that one still running? Or
1: that is definitely still running.
18: Oh, so
1: that is a very popular room. It's been very highly reviewed, and we're really enjoying sharing that one with people.
18: So. I think that must be the one most people have talked about, because I have our group of friends, Michelle and I, they've been trying to talk us into going for a long time, and everybody just absolutely raves about it. And that's probably because that was one of the first ones, right?
1: Yep. So that is definitely our first room, and that's the first, honestly, I had not done an escape room before I started building one.
18: Okay.
1: So we were 2 months into building before I actually went and experienced a room on the, you know, a local room. And yeah. So it was fun to build, it was fun to share, and that's really why I do it, is getting to see people enjoy the fruits of my labor. In
18: now,
1: that respect.
18: When you say build, how much of an escape room is something that's actually physical, that may be a box with a false bottom, or, you know, something? Is there a lot of that, or is it primarily written clues or audio clues?
1: So they run the gamut. hours, you know, you start with your four walls, and then typically you would, in an ideal world, you would find additional rooms throughout your little journey, access to new areas, hidden spots. But you, all the physical props, we build all that by from scratch.
18: Okay.
1: All the physical puzzles we built from scratch. So everything in our rooms was the concept and implementation was done in-house.
18: Okay, so the Rita's Adventures is still going. Is it Rita's Adventures?
1: Relics.
18: Oh, Rita's Relics. So yep. Rita's Relics is still going. And then you kind of branched off and went into a little sci-fi thing with Renegade, right?
1: Yes, so you're actually going to board a spaceship and do some maintenance on it for us because, you know, we can't afford the crew ourselves, so we have you pay to come do the maintenance.
18: Okay, and that, so it's Renegade Episode 1 is the one that has been running?
1: Yes, so that's called the Retrofit.
18: Okay.
1: And that's been going for a little over, almost 2 years.
18: Wow, okay.
1: Yeah.
18: Almost 2 years, and then much in the style of Star Wars, you have Renegade Episode 2 and Renegade Episode 3?
1: Absolutely. So those just launched at the end of May. And those are The Rogue in the Rift, Episode 2.
18: Okay.
1: So that we came up with that creative title. It it's somewhat fitting for the reality of what you're going to experience. And then we have The Reckoning, which is the final one.
18: Okay, and the Reckoning is the final one. Okay, so if somebody's starting from scratch,
1: yes,
18: what would you recommend? Would you recommend doing Rita's Relics first and then branching off into Renegade, or does it matter where you start?
1: So the Renegade would be what I would consider to be our easiest room. It's not easy, but it is definitely more beginner-friendly.
18: Okay.
1: Rita's is actually, we rated a 9 out of 10 for difficulty.
18: Oh, okay.
1: So it's proven to be a, you know, when you have a really experienced group, we have people who have done over 500 rooms.
18: And, wow.
1: You know, when they come through, they'll typically complete Rita's with just one or two hints and maybe 10, 12 minutes remaining. So, you know, Rita's is holding its own as far as being a challenging room. Whereas Renegade, in that same group might have 15 minutes remaining.
18: Got it. So do people come from all over the place? You know, once they find that you've got one that's rated 9 or 10 and you've got one people are talking about, do you have guests come in from all over?
1: So definitely from the, you know, San Francisco and L.A. areas.
18: Okay.
1: They'll hit us for sure. We have had groups that are from out of the country. That I don't think we were a destination by any means for them, but there is a really nice app that's all about escape rooms, and we've got some good traction on that app, so that we have some really solid ratings.
18: I've always thought Michelle and I would be really good on an escape room team. I don't know if that's the proper terminology, because Michelle, my wife, is very organized, almost OCD numbers oriented. She looks at numbers and she remembers numbers and she adds and calculates. She's an accountant. And so she's got that analytical brain. And me, I'm just the opposite. I don't have a single analytical bone, but the creative side is there. And so I've always thought that would probably be a pretty good combination. Does that sound like it would be?
1: It is, because that's what you just described as my wife and I. So she is the accountant. She's the one that goes through, and she recognizes the patterns like that better than I do. And I'm the technical guy. So, you know, I can maybe look at it and say, well, this is how it's going to work. So now we need to, I work backwards from that. She's okay, trying to find the solution, and I'm looking at it from, well, I'm going to work backwards from, I know how the end solve works. So how do we get there?
18: Yeah. What do we need to do to make that happen? So is there a good, a recommendation for, like, how much? I'm sorry, I'm all over the place here. How many people can you have in at once? If I wanted to come with a group of friends, am I looking at ideally two couples, three couples, six couples? What kind of group do you like to have?
1: Ideal group size, 4 to 6.
18: 4 to 6.
1: We
18: okay,
1: can accommodate 8 people, but typically, if you have a group of 4, you're usually in pretty good shape for being able to handle all the workload.
18: Okay.
1: And that responsibility, and you know, when you have a group of 8, it really depends on the group of 8. Some people will all focus. It's a herd mentality sometimes. They'll all focus on the same puzzle or the same area of the room. And when they do that, then they're all involved in every solution. So, yeah, we recommend 4 to 6.
18: Okay.
1: As an ideal group.
18: So. 4 to 6, that sounds pretty good. So now an escape room, again, it says you're locked in. Are they literally locked in the room until they figure out how to do it? How does that work?
1: So we don't physically lock the exit door.
18: Okay.
1: So you are allowed to leave, and then we do have protocol where you can leave. You can always exit the room.
18: Got it.
1: In general, you can't stop the time because, you know, the way things work. But yeah, you can always exit the room.
18: Do most people solve the puzzle, or do most people get what they need to get before they leave?
1: It is a challenging. The whole idea is to challenge people. And the way that an individual approaches a challenge will dictate their success.
18: Okay.
1: So it's a really good team building experience in this, you know, you get to learn a lot about your teammates or coworkers or friends.
18: See, that's what I'm afraid of.
1: But you know, as you may have mentioned off air, you know, how is it for couples therapy?
18: Yeah.
1: It can go both ways.
18: It can go both ways. Okay. So tell me about the stories that go along with it. So the first one is Renegade. So you said you're going to do maintenance on the ship. Walk me through that. So that means we walk into the room and we get instructions, or how does that work?
1: So we structured the retrofit, Renegade the Retrofit, episode one, as a very, what they call a linear room. You're typically going to complete one task before being able to move on to the next task. So you're gonna know what puzzle you should be working on, what task.
18: Okay.
1: And it is a very structured room in the fact that we actually give you a manual to help you know what you're supposed to work on. And we also have a screen that's got a lot of information on it that actually checks off your task as you complete it. It's kind of an unusual thing in the big scheme of things, but because we have that ship has a lot of stuff on it, we kept you focused on the stuff that matters for your mission.
18: Got it.
1: And it's worked really well in that respect.
18: And then is it the same ship, different room in Renegade 2 and Renegade 3?
1: So you're going to board the same ship. It's gone through some kind of the name of it is the Rogue in the Rift.
18: Right.
1: I don't know what our website reveals, but I can tell you that there's been a time anomaly, and the ship is now in a powered down emergency state, and we cannot reach the captain or crew. And we're going to have you board that ship and try and determine what's going on.
18: What's happening with them?
1: And when you board that ship, it feels like a different ship.
18: Okay. And then how about episode 3?
1: So episode 3, it's called The Reckoning. We're going to take all that data we learned from your last visit, assuming you made it back, and we're going to try and basically recover the ship and deal with the problem that we discovered.
18: Okay.
1: So it's a journey.
18: They do all kind of tie together.
1: They absolutely tie together.
18: So with the Renegade series, you're best off doing Renegade 1, then Renegade 2, and then Renegade 3, it sounds like.
1: They are playable without knowledge of the others, but the story spans over the three.
18: It does tie together.
1: So we are telling a longer story than we're normally given time for.
18: Okay.
1: And we would encourage highly that you do them in order. It is not required.
18: Okay. Is this your... You didn't do escape rooms before this, correct?
1: I was a chaperone for 14-year-old girls in one here in SLO, and that did not make it something I wanted to do. That was kind of chaotic for that. But I did not do a room until we had started building Rita's.
18: Until you started building Rita's.
1: Yeah, so after we built Rita's, my wife and I started doing rooms. And I think I don't know if I told you already, but we just spent 5 days in Denver and we did 9 rooms.
18: Wow.
1: So
18: I was going to say, because you don't go to Escape Rooms R Us and buy the parts you need. You actually create everything in your head, and then you have to build everything that goes along with what you created.
1: Yes. Yeah, there are escape room in a box. So as a business, you can buy an escape room and assemble it in your location. But our thing from storyline to implementation is all built in-house and created in-house. I had two people working with me the bulk of the time developing Renegade. And it's been, I got to mentor one person, and he has now moved on to a job here in SLO. And he's doing, I think he's doing really well. And I feel I get to take a little bit of credit for that. And it feels good. It's, you know, I lost a good team member, a solid team member,
18: right.
1: But I also know that that was a natural course for that.
18: Right. And you're pretty confident after being in Denver and doing 9 rooms there and that the level of the escape room at Margarita Adventures is right up there with everything else you've been to?
1: So you have to look at reviews because, you know, as the person that built it, I'm not the one to judge it.
18: Right.
1: But I am very happy with the reviews we get. And the reviews say that people feel the way about our room like I did about 2 of the rooms we did in Denver. They blew me away. The build quality, the storyline, the guest interaction, the they call it game master,
18: uh-huh.
1: the person running the room. This one establishment, it was such an incredible experience, and we were so glad to have gone, and that's what we're hoping for. And we did 9 rooms, and not one of them was, you know, all of them stood out as unique rooms. There are chains, so you could go to the same room in 3 different states, and it is physically the same room. That's no fun. So we like favoring the independent ones.
18: Right.
1: But yeah, I do feel that ours are solid and the reviews back that up. So I'm proud of what we've accomplished.
18: If people want to book tickets and want to find, they want to go through the experience, what do they need to do or where do they go?
1: So you can either call us 805-438-3120.
18: Okay.
1: And that's our business line there in Santa Margarita. Or go to the website, margarita-adventures.com, and all the schedule of what's available is there. There's quite a few that say call to book, because those are the days we're often either in build mode or we're, those are the scheduled days off. But if it says call to book and you want to go, call to book. We'll usually accommodate it.
18: And margarita-adventures.com, if you'd like more information, Frank Rogers is how do we officially say it?
1: Well, I think you said lead designer. I'll take that.
18: There we go. The lead designer.
1: I like head of technical operations.
18: Okay. I like that too. Okay. So Frank is the head of technical operations for the escape rooms at Margarita Adventures. Frank, thank you very much for coming in and sharing with us again today. I really appreciate it.
1: Yeah, thanks for having me, Andy.
18: You betcha. And by the way, if you have not been up to do one of the zip lines or to do all 6 zip lines at Margarita Adventures, another amazing activity here on the Central Coast that not a lot of places have got that you can enjoy. I know Michelle and I have done them a couple of different times and just had an absolute blast. Michelle thought she was going to hate it just because of heights. But after the first one, she was hooked, and we go back pretty often. So big thanks to Margarita Adventures for bringing something that's very unique to the Central Coast, not only with the escape rooms, but some of the nature tours that they've got, and, of course, the zip lines. 7:30, and we've got a quick look at what's happening in ABC Network News. After that, local news, traffic, and weather. We'll check in with the Central Coast favorite grocer. Got another look at sports coming up for you here. 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

0: Supreme Court Justices Elena Kagan and Amy Coney Barrett testifying today on Capitol Hill. They're asking Congress for more money on Supreme Court security for both the court building and the justices. This is ABC News.
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0: we go, 7:34. Here's another look at local news, traffic, and weather for you. One more look at sports coming up pretty soon, too. We'll find out what's going on. In fact, we're going to try and update you, even though the U.S. men's national team is out, try and update you where we are with FIFA and the World Cup. I know a lot of people still checking out some of the things that are happening there. It is Tuesday, July 14th. Good morning.
1: Good morning with your Central Coast headlines. I'm Ben Hayes. The Paso Robles Police Department announcing Sergeant Joe Leonard has graduated from the Sherman Block Supervisory Leadership Institute after completing the program's 8-month leadership training course. The institute brings together law enforcement sergeants from agencies throughout California to strengthen leadership skills through a curriculum that includes reading, collaborative projects, critical thinking, and professional development. ABC's Chuck Sievertson says the Trump administration is taking additional steps to prevent people living in the U.S. illegally from using the nation's banking system.
2: A group of financial regulators is issuing guidance intended to remind banks and other financial institutions of their Know Your Customer requirements with respect to credit risk management and borrowers not authorized to work in the U.S. The agencies of the Office of the Comptroller of the Currency, the Federal Deposit Insurance Corporation, and the National Credit Union Association. They say banks should remember that people in the U.S. illegally may not be able to repay a loan because of deportation.
1: ABC's Sophie Flay says restaurants changing what they offer because of a parasite outbreak that has now been reported in California.
3: Some restaurants are now changing their menus as a parasitic intestinal infection linked to produce spreads across the country. The CDC is tracking cases of cyclosporiasis across at least 31 states from California to New York. Officials have been unable to link the contamination to one supplier or grower. The CDC says outbreaks have typically been linked to fresh produce, such as lettuce, cilantro, and raspberries.
1: And California shoppers could soon pay more at grocery stores because of a new recycling law. It requires companies to help cover the cost of recycling into used packaging that can be recycled, reused, or composted. The dairy industry says it's expected

0: expecting to be hit the hardest, and some companies may even be forced to leave the state. With your Central Coast headlines, I'm Ben Hayes.
1: Ben, thank you very much, and good morning. It is 7:36 here on First Look.
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1: And when it comes to traffic, we're going to find out what's going on with CHP Officer Rich Souza. Good morning, Rich. How's it looking today?
3: Hey, good morning, Andy. Thank you. Highway 101 remains in good shape. Overall, traffic is flowing at the speed limit in North and South County. We have a few patches of slower traffic in Napomo, northbound 101 at Willow, I noticed. But overall, it's still moving along with no major delays. And again, I still don't see any Caltrans crews affecting your drive yet, so your commute should look good right now. Thanks for being safe out there. Thank you, Andy.
1: You betcha. We'll check in with you again in about a half hour from right now. It is 7:37, and that weather forecast says hot and more hot. Especially if you're heading to the North County and the California Mid-State Fair, it's looking like, well, let's start in the South County. San Luis, the Inland Valley is looking about 86 today under sunny skies. It's going to be sunny over the next week. No rain in the forecast at all. Shucks, we could still use a little bit. 80 degrees, the high along the beaches today. And as we head to the North County, 101 expected today, 104 tomorrow. Back down to 101 for a little relief on Thursday, and then Friday, Saturday, and Sunday in the upper 90s. So it is definitely going to be a little on the warm side. Your current temps include San Luis this hour at 68, 69 in Paso, Atascadero at 68, 67 in Templeton and Santa Margarita, 62 for Morro Bay, Cayucas, Los Osos, 64 in Avila, Arroyo Grande, Pismo Beach, Grover Beach, and Napomo, 63 in Santa Maria, and 60 in Orchid. And that's where John Spencer is standing by this morning. Good morning, John. How are you doing?
4: I'm doing pretty good. How about yourself, Andy?
1: Good. What was that? Do you have a phone ringing in the background?
4: Yeah, there's a phone ringing in the background.
1: All right. We're doing outstanding today. Got all set up for the fair yesterday. And today is kind of the unofficial opening of the fair.
4: Yeah, they have a big star showing up tonight, and the fair's not open, I guess. Is that the only night he must have been available, and they definitely wanted Leonard? Chris Stapleton?
1: Yeah, Chris Stapleton's going to be there. He's the Tennessee whiskey guy that everybody knows and loves, and that's the song, not the drink. And he's going to be there. Sold out his concert in a little under 15 minutes.
4: You're kidding.
1: Yeah, they had two big sellouts this year, Lainey Wilson and Chris Stapleton, both country shows. And with the way the fair is doing things now, it kind of opens things up for... They do everything through Ticketmaster, and that means when they open up a show for ticket sales, it's open to the whole country immediately as soon as it goes open. So I'm sure it's going to be good for tourism because there are going to be people coming in from all over to see Chris Stapleton.
4: Well, I would imagine so. Yeah, he seems to be they always do an exceptional job up there bringing lots of different talent in and. A good mix of the country and the rock and the current music that younger folks leave. They do a good blend up there.
1: Yeah, they do. And it's in fact, I'm excited to see Three Dog Night this year, which is a group I haven't heard of for a while. And they're going to be there.
4: They had a lot of fun songs in my years growing up.
1: Yep, they did. Jeremiah was a bullfrog, and they're going to be there for that evening of music and wine or one of the table shows. So looking forward to that one as well.
4: Didn't they sing that song, Mama Told Me Not to Come?
1: Oh, yeah, they did. That one, and One is the Loneliest Number, and the Halls of Shambhala.
4: Fun stuff.
1: Yep, so many good songs. Well, let's talk about what's going on at Spencer's Fresh Market this week, because I know it's going to be hot. And that means that, today's the last day of the ad. We should mention that, too. Because if you want to take advantage of some of these prices, you need to get in today.
4: Well, of course, if you want to throw a great classic premium steak on the grill, those prime graded baseball cuts at $9.99 is a great one. But to try to head towards the weather pattern, I'm going to say pick up some boneless, skinless chicken breasts. They're $1.99 a pound. We got all the local lettuce coming from Bonita, Bedarabia Farms, Bonnie Pack, our great local company that we're happy to do business with, Red Leaf, Green Leaf, and Romaine, all two heads for $3. We got celery from them at 99 cents a head, and all sorts of different things, fixing avocados to go in a salad, a chicken avocado ranch salad would be definitely cool and refreshing out there, that's for sure. Also, when we see these hot weather patterns, we see the delis get busy with like cold cuts and different things like that, as people want to do more of a cold cut, refreshing sandwich rather than firing up the oven and heating up the kitchen and different things like that. This week, our featured board set item is their Ever Roast chicken breast, which is a great one. You can have them sliced a little extra thick and add whatever cheese you want. Maybe pick up some hoagie or bolero rolls or something. Something cool and refreshing along that front is always exceptional. And, of course, all the summer produce like the watermelons, peaches, nectarines, plums, table grapes, and all that stuff, get them good and chilled, and they are definitely good for you and refreshing as well.
1: Now, I'm gonna back you up a little bit to the meat department here. Mom was actually listening, I don't know if it was yesterday or the day before, we were talking about what a pork chop fan you are, and she happened to be streaming the station that day, and we got to talking about pork chops, and she can't remember making it, but when I was growing up, she used to make a dish that we called clams, where she would take a pork chop and she would slice it down the middle, and then you fill it with stuff.
4: Did you say clams?
1: Yeah, we'd call them clams because it looked like a clam. She'd slice the pork chop.
4: Oh, okay.
1: Stuff in the middle with stuffing, and then bake it. And then you'd cut into it, so you had a little bite of pork chop.
4: Yeah, baked pork chop.
1: And it was amazing. And I was trying to figure out, so that you wouldn't do with the boneless pork chop. That you'd want to get a bone in. You'd want a boneless.
4: You want to do that with a boneless pork chop.
1: And then how thick?
4: You want to get like a boneless center cut pork chop. You can butterfly it. You know, one of the recipes we throw out on that is an apple filled one. You just grab a can of Comstock apple pie filling, sprinkle in a little cinnamon and maybe some slivered almonds, and they bake up very nicely. And of course, a lot of people use stovetop stuffing and different things like that as well.
1: Yeah. So a boneless, and how thick would you recommend getting them for something like that if you're going to butterfly it?
4: Three quarters to an inch thick.
1: Got it. Because I'm going to try them. I told her I was going to give it a try, even though she didn't remember what the recipe was.
4: You know where that would come out excellent is if you could put it in your Traeger and cook it in and smoke it a little bit. It'd be amazing.
1: I hadn't even thought about that, but you're absolutely right. Hey, and then I also want to bring up, we talk sodas all the time, but you got a really good deal on that Newman's Lemonade. And hot day like today, a tall, cold glass of lemonade with a ton of ice in there is just incredible.
4: Yeah, that's $2.99 a carton. Like I said, we didn't even talk about that. This is definitely lemonade season and Arnold Palmer season. And, you know, having something like that cool and refreshing is always great. Things that don't have as much sodium in and different things are a little bit more refreshing, that's for sure.
1: Yep. How about that Saratoga water? Is that doing pretty good for you, too?
4: That is an amazingly popular water now. It's probably one of the most, well, it is. It's the most popular bottle type of water. That we have, and it's $2 for $5 out there, and that one is really, really gaining popular. Matter of fact, that whole category, that bottled water category, people are feeling pretty strongly about the quality of those types of waters and the pleasure of enjoying something a little different, for sure.
1: All right. And if you want more information, spencersfreshmarkets.com. You can also check out Facebook or Instagram for recipe ideas, or if you want to swing by a store, where are we going to find you, John?
4: 3580 Orca Road here in Santa Maria and 2650 Main Street up at the Rock and Morro Bay.
1: You got your homework cut out for you because we got a new ad tomorrow. So we'll check in with you bright and early and find out what's on the new ad. Have a good one, and we'll talk tomorrow.
4: You got it.
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7: Good morning, sports fans. 7:49. Let's talk baseball because today is the biggest day of summer. If you're a fan of the Midsummer Classic, there were no California team games last night. Major League Baseball is kind of the middle of the All-Star break, so everybody's catching their breath before tonight's big game in Philadelphia. It's a big night for California baseball, too. The Dodgers have got six players in the All-Star game, tied for the most of any team. Shohei Ohtani's going to be there. Freddie Freeman, Max Muncy. I got to get new readers. Andy Pages, all starting for the National League. Yoshinobu Yamamoto and Justin Robleski are in the pitching staff. Dodgers manager Dave Roberts is actually going to be running the National League dugout tonight. Fresh off leading L.A. to last year's World Series title. Worth noting, Shohei is dealing with some knee discomfort, not actually going to be playing tonight, even though he was the top vote getter for the entire National League. The Giants are going to be there, rep by starting pitcher Logan Webb and infielder Luis Arraez. The Padres have all-star reliever Mason Miller. The Angels have got Mike Trout starting in the outfield for the American League. And the A's have catcher Shea Langeliers. First baseman Nick Kurtz, who actually got bumped into the starting lineup after Vladimir Guerrero Jr. opted to sit this one out. First pitch happening tonight, 8 o'clock Eastern, 5 o'clock our time. So you got all day to get your snacks ready. Now let's check in on hoops. NBA Summer League is rolling in Las Vegas. It's been a fun one for our California teams. The Clippers, number 5 overall pick, Keaton Wegler, has been putting up big scoring nights. The Warriors have looked pretty sharp, too, with a couple of rookies looking good. Off the court, the bigger story is free agency. Lakers traded away DeAndre Ayton to Washington and picked up center Walter Kessler, while the Clippers added forward Rui Hachimura away from the Lakers. So plenty of shuffling going on across L.A., this summer. And before we go, last thing, the World Cup is down to its final four. And today's actually a pretty big day because France takes on Spain in the first semifinal, 3 o'clock Eastern time in Dallas. Kylian Mbappe's been an absolute tear for France, and Spain's coming in fresh off knocking out Belgium. Tomorrow, defending champion Argentina, still led by Lionel Messi, takes on England in the second semifinal in Atlanta. I watched the England game the other night. They played Norway and did very, very well. Tough pill for everybody to swallow. All three co-host nations are already out. The U.S., Mexico, and Canada were eliminated back in the round of 16, so no home teams left to root for down the stretch. The two semifinal losers play for third place July 18th in Miami, and the winners in the final big day on July 19th at MetLife Stadium in New Jersey. That's going to be Sunday, July 19th. Four teams left, one trophy. It all kicks off this afternoon. And if there's one thing we have learned about FIFA, they're going to leave no stone unturned when it comes to make as much money as they can on the World Cup. Soccer's ruling body is now selling small pieces of grass from MetLife Stadium where the 2026 World Cup final will be played Sunday. The pieces will be sold in four tiers that run from $450 to $3,000. All of the four tiers are limited to 2,026 pieces, meaning if they all sell out, it's going to add $11.2 million to the FIFA coffers. Wow. And there's still talk. The head of FIFA, Gianni Infantino, said they're looking at expanding the World Cup to a 64-team tournament. Now, they just went from 32 to 48 this year. The 2030 tournament's going to be spread across six nations and three continents. Uruguay, Argentina, and Paraguay. Or Paraguay. I know one's away and one's a why. They're each going to host one match apiece at the start of the competition. The remaining games split between Morocco, Portugal, and Spain. So that's, again, that's going to be coming up in 2030. And that is a look at what's going on in sports. From there, we're going to turn to a happy hour here this morning.

0: Well, at happy hour today, here's a Roman good luck charm. 16 centuries in the making. There's archaeologists over in northern England were digging out an old Roman fort near Hadrian's Wall. They pulled up a flagstone that looked a little unusual. Turns out underneath was a beautifully preserved Roman statue that had been deliberately buried there on purpose about 1,600 years ago. It's called a genius, a protective spirit. The Romans believed watch over a place, and this one's holding a cornucopia, so a symbol of abundance and good fortune. The archaeologist who found it, a guy named Dr. Andrew Beerley, actually said first he thought it was just, you know, who on earth am I looking at? And it turns out these carved reliefs are pretty rare. The Romans have worshipped the guardian spirits all over Britain, and he's actually the third generation of his own family to dig at the same site. He said this one just took a little longer than what he thought. Here's one that they're giving me some repeat stories here. I got to see if I can't find some fresh stories because I know that they are out there. Here is over the weekend on Saturday, July 11th, better known as 7-Eleven. 7-Eleven celebrated their free Slurpee Day by handing out complimentary frozen drinks to customers. That was last Friday. One Philadelphia man took promotion to a whole new level. Michael Cooper turned the day into an endurance challenge, running about 32 miles across the city of Philadelphia, stopping at 41 different 7-Elevens to collect Slurpees along the way. Cooper's trek was more than just free treats. He wanted to raise awareness and support for the Students Run Philly Style, a nonprofit that helps young people develop confidence and life skills and healthy habits through long-distance running, mentorship, and goal setting. Okay, I think if you want to, if you're trying to teach young people how to have healthy habits, drinking 41 Slurpees in one day may not be the best way to do that, okay? You might want to rethink that one just a little bit. 7:56, and that's our happy hour today. I feel good. I knew that I wouldn't. All right, we take a quick break for ABC Network News. We are back next hour. We've got Big Brothers Big Sisters coming in at 7:15, 8:45 this morning. Laura Kamada from Vitalant.
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2: Wall Street Journal says Costco is the only thing Americans agree on. Let's go to Costco with Michael Aaron Woody. 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
10: From ABC News, I'm Brian Clark. Supreme Court justices are testifying before Congress for the first time since 2019. The reason? They want a larger security budget. Justice Elena Kagan explained why it was needed.
11: When personal threats increased following the Dobbs leak, we expanded our residential security and threat assessment activities. Similarly, as online attacks grew in number and sophistication, we requested additional cybersecurity resources.
10: She is joined on Capitol Hill by Justice Amy Coney Barrett. The U.S. military operation in Iran appears to be back on. Another night of strikes carried out by U.S. forces. As President Trump said, the U.S. is going to serve as the guardian of the Strait of Hormuz and will be compensated.
12: I want to be reimbursed because we're protecting a very rich portion of the world. We're spending money. And so what we've done is we are going to be reimbursed for protection. We're protecting by the countries that we're helping.
10: But international law appears to prohibit any country from collecting a toll, and just last month, Secretary of State Marco Rubio said it was not possible. Last month, with the ceasefire in place, inflation cooled in the U.S. The Consumer Price Index showed inflation increased by 3.5%. That's less than expected. Data centers have become controversial building projects. They fuel artificial intelligence, but they use massive amounts of energy, and that could stress local power grids. So as a result, in New York, Governor Kathy Hochul says,
13: I want to make sure that if they're going to come, those localities will reap substantial benefits.
10: She announced a one-year moratorium on all large data center construction in the state. The man shot and killed in Maine by ICE agents has been identified as a 26-year-old Colombian national, Johan Sebastian Guerrero. Immigration advocates say he had a Social Security number. He was not the target of the operation. You're listening to ABC News.
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10: Extreme heat could threaten temperature records in cities across the Upper Plains today. Across the country, about 120 million people are under some sort of heat advisory. It's also having an impact on emergency workers in Salt Lake City. ABC's Kana Whitworth is there with an explanation.
17: Firefighters battling flames amid a record-setting heat wave in Salt Lake City.
18: We certainly have to rotate our crews out. Our work cycles are shorter. My firefighter that I want to function for 35 minutes might only be good for 15 now.
17: Having to increase staff and shorten work cycles.
10: Chipotle is going to sell tacos and burritos in the birthplace of tacos and burritos, says ABC's Jim Ryan.
19: Monterrey is a city of nearly 5.5 million people, 150 miles south of the U.S.-Mexico border. It's also the spot chosen by Chipotle to open its first location in Mexico. In Mexican media, reaction to Thursday's planned opening of the Monterrey restaurant has been mixed, with one commenter posting, "It's like bringing ice to the Arctic."
10: Chipotle in a statement said it is moving into Mexico with deep respect for Mexico's culinary heritage and that it plans to open a location in Mexico City next year. Mexico, along with Canada, co-hosted the World Cup with the United States, but all games are now in the U.S., and that includes the semifinal games. Just four teams left, and the semifinals begin today in Dallas when France takes on Spain. I'm Brian Clark, ABC News.
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0: morning and welcome to First Look. It's 8:06. Tuesday morning, July 14th. In this last hour, we have got Big Brothers, Big Sisters coming in and joining us for our next segment. Then we wrap things up with Laura Cavada from Vitalit, talking about this week's blood drive. So we've got a pretty busy hour planned for you here today.
1: Good morning with your Central Coast headlines. I'm Ben Hayes. Multiple departments in the city of San Luis Obispo will present the vegetation management plan to the community today with a focus on fire prevention. City staff will update residents about the planning process and areas being prioritized. 5:30 until 7:30 this evening at the San Luis Obispo Library Community Room. The city will use the feedback to help adjust the plan until it's officially presented to the San Luis Obispo City Council later this year. Two climbers were safely rescued from Morro Rock after emergency crews responded to a reported cliff rescue in Morro Bay. It happened Sunday. Emergency crews were called out after reports that two climbers were about 100 feet up Morro Rock. Rescue personnel were sent to assist the climbers, who were rescued by around 3:30 p.m. Reporter Jason Campadonia says the California High-Speed Rail Authority wants more money.
2: The group is requesting $396 million in federal funds. The Trump administration recently pulled $4 billion from the project, saying they haven't produced anything to speak of with the money they had been getting from the feds. California High-Speed Rail Authority says the new ask is to cover 80% of the project to extend high-speed rail from Madera to Merced. That portion of the project is currently under construction and is said to eventually connect to the Greater San Francisco to Los Angeles project.
1: Reporter Daniel Martindale says the California Highway Patrol is announcing its graduating class of six canines.
3: A graduation ceremony was held in West Sacramento on Friday. The dogs underwent hundreds of hours of training to graduate. The CHP's Northern, Southern, Coastal Valley, and Golden Gate divisions are each getting a new canine, as is the Capital Protection Section. They include two Dutch Shepherds, one German Shepherd, and two Belgian Malinois. The sixth dog is making history as the CHP's first Springer Spaniel. The canines will work in narcotics detection or explosives detection units.
1: With your Central Coast headlines, I'm Ben Hayes.
0: Ben, thank you very much and good morning. It is 8:08 here on First Look.
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0: Let's take a stroll over to the Caltrans Traffic Management Center, and that's where CHP Officer Rich Soucy is standing by this morning. Good morning, Rich. How's it looking out there?
5: Hey, good morning, Andy. Thank you. Highway 101 has been looking good all morning. No issues or major delays from Paso Robles down to Buellton. Traffic is basically flowing at the speed limit as far as I can see. With respect to construction and maintenance, I still don't see any Caltrans crews affecting your commute yet. I think they're going to be setting up in a minute down in Atascadero and Guadalupe, but I'll keep checking on that. Thank you for being safe out there. Thanks, Andy.
0: You bet. We'll check in with you again one more time about 8:35 this morning. Weather-wise today, still looking for hot, and more hot in the North County. 101 today, the expected high. Along the 101 from Santa Margarita all the way up through Paso Robles, 104 tomorrow, and then back to 101 on Thursday, and going to stay in the upper 90s and low 100s all the way through the next 8 to 10 days, 85 south of the grade today for the inland valleys, and looks like 80 at the beaches. And our current temperatures here on the Central Coast, we update these. Oh, we're getting some 70s now, 70 for San Luis, Paso, Atascadero, 71 in Templeton, 70 in Santa Margarita, 67 along the coast for Morro Bay, Cayucas, Los Osos, Avila, and Arroyo Grande. 66 in Pismo, 65 for Grover Beach and Epomo, also 65 in Orchid, 66 in Santa Maria.
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0: I did the wrong one, didn't I?
14: Oh, that's okay.
0: You're the rock and roll girl.
14: I like when you do AC/DC.
0: And I just put on some disco.
14: This is fun, though.
0: Oops.
14: This makes me think of you. This is like your song.
0: This is. I like this song a lot. It is about 8:14. Lindsay Hansen is in. She is the Donor Engagement and Events Manager. That's a long title. And Big Brothers and Big Sisters of Slo County. How are you?
14: I'm good. How are you?
0: Doing good. We got all set up at the fair yesterday for all the radio stations up there. Very hot in the North County.
14: Yes.
0: It's going to be that way. Today we are talking about a couple of different things that you have going on. Dodge for a Cause is the big one right now, right?
14: Yes, we are gearing up. So that's in October on the 9th. So we're really excited. That's one of our fundraisers. And it's just a good time. I did not know people loved to dodgeball this much.
0: Oh, is this your first time actually working on the tournament? Mm-hmm. On the event?
14: This will be my first dodge. Yeah,
0: look, you're in for an awakening then.
14: We're excited. We've been working with the Ludwig Center because they have dodgeball. So we're going to have our teams, like tell our teams that, you know, you can go practice if you want.
0: Because
14: they have free dodgeball at the Ludwig Center.
0: I didn't know that.
14: Yeah, it's cool. So we've been working with Rick. He's absolutely lovely. So we're excited to be able to kind of encourage people to go practice beforehand. And it is, I did not know people took dodgeball so seriously.
0: Oh, yeah.
14: So I love that. I'm excited to see everybody.
0: It's still, it's all about the movie. You know, when the movie came out, that kind of started the craze. And then you guys got on it just at the right time.
14: Yeah. So, and everybody's done such a wonderful job over the years. So I'm excited to step in and kind of just follow their lead that they've set and just make a great event. So.
0: Now, Dodge for a Cause is a fundraiser for Big Brothers Big Sisters of Slo County. Mm-hmm. The way it works is you or your business, you put a team together.
14: Yes.
0: And there's a team fee, correct?
14: Yes, so that's part of the fundraising. So you can pay the fee yourself or you can fundraise. So you can do kind of, it's peer-to-peer fundraising. So you can sign your team up and then you yourself can do it, everybody on the team, or you can have dedicated cheerleaders, basically, that'll do the fundraising for you. So, and then you can fundraise the whole fee plus some, or, you know, whatever you don't fundraise, you guys can just, they can just pay. So,
0: right.
14: Yeah.
0: What, now, what's the fee to get into Dodge for a Cause?
14: It is $1,000, but okay. It is a fundraiser for the kids.
0: Right. No, and that's that's what it's all about.
14: Yeah.
0: It, you know, it's all about getting a program that does really good work here on the Central Coast and getting you dollars to be able to continue to do what you do.
14: Yeah. And, you know, the great part, too, is if you're a community member and you, you know, you want to participate, and you could get a business to sponsor you, which is great. So you put your team together because they will get, you know, their logo goes up and we promote it. So it is, you can have somebody sponsor your team, too. Or if you're, if you as a business owner want to sponsor a team, you can just build a team if you want, you know, whoever you think would want to play. So.
0: Well, and if you want to put a team together, we'd love to have you come in on the air with us too.
14: Oh yeah, that'd be great.
0: We should bring a couple of teams in to talk, you know, to throw a little smack talk down and
14: I love this.
0: Talk about how they're going to win. And so if you are a business owner and you'd like a little publicity,
14: Let me know. Sign up.
0: Yeah, it'd be a great way to do it because we'll see if Lindsay will bring you in, and then we'll run you through the gauntlet ourselves.
14: It's really fun because like a lot of people come. You've been, so a lot of people come. It's at the Avila Beach Golf Resort. There's or not golf resort, Avila Beach Athletic Club, and so they let us do it there. So there's great viewing. There's a DJ, food, drinks. So it's a really good time. So
0: it's a lot of fun, and everybody has a great time, mm-hmm. and there is some smack talk that goes on.
14: Yeah, they are very spirited. And, you know, there's the Spirit Award for your costume or uniform, what you're dressing up. And then we're really excited because then you get a trophy. If you win the tournament, you get a trophy and you get to hold on to it for the year. So get your name on it.
0: And again, if you really want to feel for what the tournament is like, watch the movie Dodgeball. You know, it is
14: really, so good.
0: Yeah, it's a really good movie. It's funny, and I mean, it's kind of one of those stupid funny movies, but
14: it's great.
0: But that's okay. You'll laugh, and you'll know exactly what you need to do to be a part of the Big Brothers and Big Sisters at that point.
14: Yeah, but everybody come, you know, get your team together, or you know, if you just want to sponsor too, and you don't want to have a team, then you know, help us put it on. Then we have those options for you too, sure.
0: How about if somebody's listening right now, they'd like on a team, but they don't have enough friends? Do you have a team that is kind of a made up of people from here and there that don't have a team to get on?
14: We could do that. You know, we don't have anything right this second, but if you get a hold of me, I mean, we can hodgepodge your team together and you might be the winner.
0: And you could get a sponsor.
14: Yeah.
0: How about
14: or you could go to the Ludwig Center and recruit some of those guys because they play regularly.
0: Yeah. I'm going to have to go check that out too because
14: it's pretty cool. They let me come and just watch. And so that was really fun to kind of just watch them. And
0: is it kind of a show up and see who wants to play?
14: Yeah. Yeah. It's 18 or older. If I think 16, you just have to have a parent sign for you, and so that's really good. And then you just show up. It's on Thursdays and Sundays.
0: We'll get a hold of Parks and Rec. That might be another person we can bring in to talk about dodgeball here in San Luis Obispo.
14: Yep, Rick's great. He's the main guy. He reached out to us, so we're really excited.
0: Yeah. So dodgeball at the Ludwig Center. If you want to go watch and see more as well, is there you know, when you talk about age ranges, same for the tournament? If people do you have littles playing?
14: No, we have a bigs team that we're really excited about, but generally I don't think we have a lot of younger. I think it's you know, preferably 18 or older.
0: All right, preferably 18 or older.
14: Yeah,
0: all right.
14: I don't know if we want children. Adults throwing balls at children doesn't feel great.
0: Although I tell you what, I would be more scared of the kids throwing balls at adults.
14: That is true.
0: There's, you know what, those kids can huck a ball pretty hard.
14: Mm-hmm.
0: All right, so dodgeball is coming up. Where do people go for more information?
14: You can check out the website. That's going to launch today. We will have that up today. So if you want to check it out tomorrow, go to slowbigs.org, or you can also just reach out to me, Lindsay at slowbigs.org. www.thedogs.org.
0: Okay, and they get you all set up and get you all entered. Mm-hmm. And then what else? You were talking about a picnic. What's that? I didn't get all the details there.
14: We're so excited. So on Saturday, we have our annual Big Little Picnic. So it's just a really nice celebratory. Our bigs and littles come and their families, and it's just a great way to get kind of our little community together and celebrate. And we do it at Sinsheimer and have a little barbecue and games, and we'll have face painting. So it's just really nice. Everybody kind of gets to mingle and meet each other and the community. And that's this Saturday.
0: That's the Saturday, the 18th.
14: Yes, from 11 to 2. So, and, you know, we also, it's a time for us to celebrate and, you know, everybody kind of come together and meet and staff and everything. But we also encourage anybody that's interested in learning more, come see how, you know, our tight-knit community and how great it is and meet some people who are currently in the program and talk to them and see. So if you are interested in either being a big, signing up a little, or even just supporting through donations, you can come meet our staff, meet other people in the program, and just see how it goes. So
0: I tell you
14: what, we encourage you to come by.
0: One thing we are not short of is encouraging people to find out more by contacting somebody who's already done it, because you have so many people that would be happy to step up and say, let me tell you about my experience.
14: Uh-huh. Yeah. So we're really excited about it. It just, if you are interested, come by and check us out. We'll be at Sinsheimer Park at the barbecue pits.
0: All right. Anything else going on? You want to talk big league or big futures or anything like that?
14: You know, always big league. If you want to support, we have a really great giving, a giving circle, the big league. It's $1,000 a year, or you can join at the Hall of Fame level, which is $12,000 a year, and you can do it all in one. You can do it in installments, and it just keeps our programming going. It keeps the doors open, keeps staff. It's just a great way to support us and dedicate every year to that.
0: Yeah, I found out with the big numbers, if you don't ask, you don't get, right?
14: Exactly.
0: You know? I still remember at the auction. Mm-hmm. You know, when Jimmy Settle stood up there on the stage and they did the fund of need, where it wasn't, you weren't bidding on an item, you were just donating.
14: Yeah.
0: And he said, is there anybody out there who would like to become a big league member at $20,000?
14: Yeah.
0: Boom, the hand shot up right away and everybody went, ooh.
14: Yeah. I mean, this is the crucial time with, you know, we have more kids on the wait list and we want to expand and we want to be able to offer as many kids as we can. So just donate and keep us going.
0: All right. It's that easy. Again, if people want more information, where do they need to go? What do they need to do?
14: Slowbigs.org, and just start the process and reach out and we'll answer all your questions.
0: All right. Sounds good. Lindsay Hansen joins us this morning from Big Brothers Big Sisters of San Luis Obispo County. Was that all you wanted to talk about, or was there something else?
14: I just look at your beautiful face and happy to be here.
0: All right. Well, thanks for coming in, and we will see you soon with Big Brothers and Big Sisters.
14: Thank you, Andy. We look forward to seeing anybody that wants to come say hi.
0: From there, we head to Gordon Deal. Gordon's talking about things getting done in Congress. Is it going to happen before the August recess? Well, we'll take a look at that for you.
15: The sweltering 4th of July weekend is over, but for both parties in House and Senate leadership, the heat is still cranked up in the nation's capital. Valerie Yerk, House leadership reporter at CQ Roll Call, says both chambers are likely to return to the same sweat-inducing tangle of legislative problems that left them stumped as they headed out of town at the end of June. Valerie, what's going on?
16: We're looking at a deadline of essentially the end of July to essentially unfreeze the House floor. Right now, what we saw before the 4th of July holiday is a handful of House members freeze up the House floor by tanking this procedural vote that happened. And they did that because they want the Senate to pass this big sweeping voter ID bill that has President Trump's support, but still lacks some support, even from Republicans, a handful of Republicans in the Senate. And so they're saying, these handful of House Republicans are saying, we won't let anything pass in the House until the Senate passes the bill that we want, that voter ID bill. So, you know, looking ahead for the rest of the month, there's a lot of things that, you know, Speaker Mike Johnson wanted to get done before they leave for a full month of recess over the month of August. But it's not clear if they can even get the floor unfrozen, because the reality is in the Senate, they just don't have the votes to pass this this voter ID bill.
15: Wow. So where does that leave everything? Just jammed up? I mean,
16: yeah, it just kind of leaves it jammed up. And it means, you know, there's typically the issue in the Senate that we have where they need 60 votes to sidestep the filibuster. So that requires some buy-in from Democrats and kind of requires the Senate to take somewhat of a bipartisan mantle. But even you know, they tried to get around that rule by trying to pass this bill under a specific process that would allow just for a simple majority. They did that, you know, a month ago, but that didn't even go through at the time. There were key Republicans, for one, you know, Senator Mitch McConnell and Tom Tillis and a few others who were still against the bill. So they can't even get the 50 votes in the Senate to pass it. And now this bill has passed the House, right? So the Senate is the last step to get it to Trump's desk. It's not clear. I mean, Mike Johnson said, you know, we're gonna really try to ratchet up the pressure, and said something along the lines of, you know, we're gonna make a deal so quote unquote irresistible that, you know, the Republicans holding out in the Senate will have to vote for it. It's not clear what that irresistible deal will look like yet. Yeah. But I'm sure it'll have some aspect of time, just in or a time crunch, you know, just looking at how much there is to do with how few weeks or days left in the month before they all head out in August.
17: We're speaking with Valerie Yerk, House leadership reporter at CQ Roll Call. The story is called Congress Faces Its Own Summer Heat Dome. On the Democratic side, Minority Leader Chuck Schumer in the Senate and Hakeem Jeffries in the House have their own troubles, you say?
16: Yeah, that's definitely right. As we've seen in the primaries over the last few, I guess months now, voters are picking a lot of Democratic candidates that are further to the left. What that means is Republicans, especially Donald Trump, recently have been ratcheting up their, kind of capitalizing on that, saying, you know, Democrats are communists, specifically because some of these candidates belong to Democratic Socialists of America. And so these DSA candidates are kind of become the target for a lot of Republican messaging. And there's some concern, I think, that if Trump and Republicans can keep up this messaging of calling Democrats communists, it'll kind of scare away voters in more swing districts. And also, just in general, as the political spectrum gets wider, it just puts more stress on the leadership of a two-party system to kind of, you know, gather up all the votes and harness some sort of party unity. So that's a more further-looking issue, but it's still very much present, and it takes, you know, strategizing in this moment to kind of figure out how Democrats can pivot their messaging ahead of midterms.
17: Thanks, Valerie. Valerie Yerk, House leadership reporter at CQ Roll Call.
0: All right, and thanks to Gordon Deal for diving in there and telling us a little bit more about it. It is 8:29, and that is going to wrap up this segment here on First Look. It is a Tuesday morning, July the 14th. On this day in history, it's National Mac and Cheese Day. It's a holiday that requires zero convincing for most of us. One of the simplest dishes around, noodles, cheese, and a little milk and butter, yet it may be America's most universal, beloved comfort food. Mac and cheese actually goes back centuries, showing up in European cookbooks long before it ever crossed over here to the States. 1937, when Kraft started selling in a box for 19 cents. 19 cents a box! It promised a meal for 4 in 9 minutes. During the Great Depression, World War II, rationing the little blue box kept a lot of families fed. So, again, happy National Mac and Cheese Day today for July the 14th.

0: ABC News, I'm Brian Clark. Supreme Court Justices Elena Kagan and Amy Coney Barrett are testifying on Capitol Hill. They're asking Congress for more money for Supreme Court security. Justice Barrett said his threats got more intense around the time of the leak in the Dobbs decision.
1: My security detail sent me home with a bulletproof vest, and I carried it into my house, put it into my bedroom, dropped it down on a table, turned around, and my 12-year-old son was standing in the doorway of my bedroom, and he wanted to know what it was and why I had it, and I didn't know how to respond.
0: ICE agents have been ordered to temporarily stop conducting vehicle stops after two deadly shootings in the last week. Multiple sources tell ABC News this is temporary to allow for new training and that officers will still conduct vehicle stops.

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0: out once again. Good morning and welcome to First Look. It is 8:34. Coming up in our final segment of the day today, Laura Kamada going to be checking in from Vitalant, talking about some of the blood drives that they have going on. I know there's a big need for type O right now. So we will talk a little bit more about that with Laura. Or I think it's Laura. It may be Bo, but I believe Laura is going to be checking in on the phone with us this morning.
1: Good morning with your Central Coast headlines. I'm Ben Hayes. The Paso Robles Police Department announcing Sergeant Joe Leonard has graduated from the Sherman Block Supervisory Leadership Institute after completing the program's 8-month leadership training course. The institute brings together law enforcement sergeants from agencies throughout California to strengthen leadership skills through a curriculum that includes reading, collaborative projects, critical thinking, and professional development. ABC's Chuck Sievertson says the Trump administration is taking additional steps to prevent people living in the U.S. illegally from using the nation's banking system.
2: A group of financial regulators is issuing guidance intended to remind banks and other financial institutions of their Know Your Customer requirements with respect to credit risk management and borrowers not authorized to work in the U.S. The agencies of the Office of the Comptroller of the Currency, the Federal Deposit Insurance Corporation, and the National Credit Union Association. They say banks should remember that people in the U.S. illegally may not be able to repay a loan because of deportation.
1: ABC's Sophie Flay says restaurants changing what they offer because of a parasite outbreak that has now been reported in California.
3: Some restaurants are now changing their menus as a parasitic intestinal infection linked to produce spreads across the country. The CDC is tracking cases of cycloporiasis across at least 31 states from California to New York. Officials have been unable to link the contamination to one supplier or grower. The CDC says outbreaks have typically been linked to fresh produce, such as lettuce, cilantro, and raspberries.
1: And California shoppers could soon pay more at grocery stores because of a new recycling law.

0: requires companies to help cover the cost of recycling and to use packaging that can be recycled, reused, or composted. The dairy industry says it's expecting to be hit the hardest, and some companies may even be forced to leave the state. With your Central Coast headlines, I'm Ben Hayes.
1: Ben, thank you very much, and good morning. It is 8:37 here on First Look.
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1: And when it comes to traffic, we head over to the Caltrans Traffic Management Center, and that's where CHP Officer Rich Souza is standing by. Good morning, Rich. How's it looking out there?
3: Hey, good morning, Andy. Thank you. Highway 101 remains in really good shape. Traffic has been moving nicely all morning with no issues. We do have a couple Caltrans crews getting set up in Guadalupe. It's going to be Highway 1 from Main Street to Brown Road. And then in Buellton, Highway 101, just south of the 246. I don't think they're causing any issues right now, but just expect some delays in both those areas later today. Other than that, your drive looks pretty nice right now. Thanks for being safe out there. Enjoy your Tuesday. Thanks, Andy.
1: You bet. We'll check in with you again in about a half hour from right now. No, that's it for today, isn't it?
3: Let's do it again tomorrow.
1: Okay, tomorrow morning. Sounds good.
3: Thanks.
1: Weather-wise today, mostly sunny. Hot in the North County. I got to head back up to the fairgrounds again today. Not looking forward to that right now because it's going to be 101 today, 104 tomorrow, 101 on Thursday, and then in the upper 90s and low 100s through the next 8 to 10 days. So get ready. Fair weather is here.
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2: Now let's take our final look at sports here this morning. There were no California baseball games last night. The All-Star break is on. Although the All-Star night tonight, a huge night for California baseball. The Dodgers sending six players to the All-Star game, tied for the most of any team. Dave Roberts, the Dodgers manager, actually going to be running the National League dugout tonight. And Shohei Ohtani is going to be there. He was the biggest vote getter, but he's not going to be playing. He has a leg injury, and so he's going to be sitting out this one. Giants are going to be there, rep by starting pitcher Logan Webb and infielder Luis Arraez. Padres have got all-star reliever Mason Miller there. The Angels have got Mike Trout in the outfield starting for the American League. The A's have Shea Langiers and first baseman Nick Kurtz. Game gets underway tonight at 5 p.m. NBA Summer League is rolling in Las Vegas. It's been a fun one for our California teams. The Clippers, number 5 overall pick. Keaton Wagler has been putting up some big scoring nights. The Warriors have looked sharp, too, with a rookie there that's turning heads. Off the court, the bigger story is free agency. Lakers traded away DeAndre Ayton to Washington and picked up center Walker Kessler. And last thing before we go, the World Cup is down to the final four. Today is actually a huge day. France takes on Spain in semifinal number 1. That'll be at 3 o'clock Eastern in Dallas. France right now just on a tear. Tomorrow, defending champion Argentina, still led by Lionel Messi, takes on England in the second semifinal round in Atlanta. England's going to be a tough team to beat. And the tough pill for everybody to swallow right now is all three co-host nations are out. U.S., Mexico, and Canada eliminated back in the round of 16, so we have no home teams left to root for. Two semifinal losers going to play for third place on July 18th in Miami, and the winners meet the final on July 19th at MetLife Stadium in New Jersey. Again, FIFA is selling pieces of grass from that MetLife Stadium. You can go to their website if you want to find out more. Prices range from $450 for a small square to up to $3,000 for a bigger chunk of that championship grass. Pretty incredible stuff to watch. It is 8:44 here on First Look. We're going to head to the phone line, and Laura Kamada is standing by from Vitalant. Good morning, Laura. How are you today?
3: Hi, Andy. So people are buying grass, huh?
2: Yeah, they're buying grass. That way, I know that's not a headline that's been the first time in history, but they're buying infield grass. Although I can imagine if they sold grass from the field where Taylor Swift did a concert, I'll bet those pieces would be going lickety-split.
3: I feel like it would be more the confetti or the glitter than the grass, but maybe. That's a lot for grass.
2: Yeah, this is the grass I stood on and watched Taylor Swift's Eras show, though. People pay
3: that is
2: big,
3: true.
2: They would pay big bucks for that.
3: Probably
2: more so than the soccer matches. Hey, we've got some blood drives going out. First, are we still on an O shortage right now?
3: We are still on an O shortage, so we really need O donors to come out to donate blood. So if you need help making an appointment, just give me a call. I will help you make that appointment.
2: And you can also go on the app and make the appointment there, and the website has got all the different blood drives listed. Now, I'm noticing you only have 3 blood drives this week.
3: Yeah, we have quite a few up in Monterey this week, thankfully, but it's been really challenging for us to get some blood drives on the books this year. We try to book out almost 2 to 3 months in advance, so that way we kind of get an idea how these things are going, because if you think about it, it's almost like planning a party, right? You got to plan in advance. And this month specifically, I lost 10 blood drives.
2: Wow.
3: So I was replacing blood drives left and right and trying to find replacements as much as I can to help our blood supply, because realistically, we just want to make sure we have enough blood drives on the calendar so that way we can collect enough blood for our hospitals. So this week looks a little bit more bare. We do have dates open in August if anyone is interested in hosting, and of course, we are booking for the rest of the year. So let me know, because I have been struggling to find people to host this, specifically in July. I'm really hoping the next couple months it gets better, but this month has been really hard.
2: All right. And if you have a blood drive, let's see if we can't fill it and keep it, too, if you've already got one scheduled. Now, you do have three this week, 15th, 18th, and 19th. Tomorrow, you're going to be at one of my favorite places, Wildfields Brewhouse in Atascadero.
3: Yes, we're going to be there from 9 a.m. to 1 p.m., so definitely sign up over there. On the 18th, we're going to be at Plymouth and St. James Church from 10 a.m. to 2 p.m. in the Fellowship Hall in Paso. And on the 19th, we're going to be at Atascadero United Methodist Church from 11:15 a.m. to 3:30 p.m. in the Blood Mobile.
2: Okay, so you got some blood drives this week. You can still take advantage. Are there room at those three blood drives if somebody wants to donate blood?
3: There is. So definitely make an appointment. You can do it on the app. Like I said, you can give me a call. If you want to go on our website, you can always do that too.
2: Now, how about the centers? We haven't talked about the centers in a while. Are they slowing down because of the summer?
3: It has been very slow. It's been very quiet in our center, so definitely try walking in to donate blood, because it's pretty quiet.
2: Okay, little crickets there, but they've got snacks and it's air conditioned.
3: Yes, and you know there's a heat wave going on, so if you want to get out of the heat, we have AC. And also, if you do a platelet donation, we have Hulu and Netflix, so you can watch your show.
2: Now, are there people that fall asleep while they're doing platelets? Because I know that's about an hour donation.
3: I've seen a couple people like take a little quick power nap.
2: Do you have to stay awake while you're doing that?
3: You should be awake. I think people are just closing their eyes for a couple of minutes, and then like our team wakes them up, like, "Hey, you gotta stay awake." But
2: okay.
3: At least you can watch TV and relax. And those chairs are very comfortable. And I believe we bought a couple new chairs, and they look even bigger. So definitely come into the center to donate.
2: All right. Again, platelets are something that are needed greatly as well. All right. If you want more information, where do we go for all the details, Laura?
3: Bestplacesbytalent.org. Again, if you are interested in hosting a blood drive, I would love to chat with you. You can always call me at 805-542-8521 or just email me at lcamada@bytalent.org.
2: Okay, sounds good. Laura Camada is there to talk to us about everything that goes on with the blood drives. Hopefully a bunch of people will sign up. Laura, we will talk to you again next week, okay?
3: Sounds great.
2: All righty. Have a great day.
3: You too.
2: It is 8:49 here on First Look, and we talked a little bit in sports about the World Cup. Is it a positive thing for cities that host the World Cup? Some of them saying yes, some of them not so much. Gordon Deal tells us a little bit more about that.
4: Is it worth the expense for cities that host World Cup games like Miami, Houston, or Seattle? Here's Victor Matheson, sports economics professor at the College of the Holy Cross in Massachusetts. Victor, how do you see it?
5: So in general, this has probably been a pretty good deal for cities, especially in the United States, where we didn't have to spend a lot to actually host this event. But of course, like everything, whether something's worth it depends on how much you spent on it. Numbers coming out of Vancouver, for example, suggest it spent $700 million hosting the event. There's no way for a city like Vancouver spending that sort of money that it makes any sense. And of course, you know, go back 4 years ago and Qatar spent something like $200 or $300 billion on that. And of course, there's no way an event makes sense with that sort of monetary outlay.
4: Okay. So since you referenced Vancouver, when you compare Canada, the sites in the U.S., the three in Mexico, I think that was Mexico City, Guadalajara, Monterey, does the U.S. necessarily do better than the other two co-hosts?
5: Yeah, the reason the United States did so well compared especially to its neighbors to the north is that the United States has a bunch of infrastructure, particularly sports infrastructure, already in place, right? We've got these huge NFL stadiums, brand new in lots of cases, you know, like in L.A., pretty new facilities in Seattle and in Dallas and in Houston. So we didn't have to spend hundreds of millions of dollars on new stadiums like they needed to do in Qatar or in Canada or in Brazil, you know, 12 years ago. So, you know, when you've got everything in place, you have airports, you have hotels, you have transportation, you have security already in place, You can get this thing done for, a couple tens of millions or maybe $100 million of spending, as opposed to hundreds of millions or billions of dollars of spending. And then all of a sudden, an event like this really does start to make some sense.
4: FIFA does well, what, with corporate sponsorships or more ticket prices? Which one?
5: So, having been to some games this time, I can tell you that FIFA has done very well with the ticket prices this year. They're certainly going to make something like 5 or 10 times as much on tickets as they ever have before, because they have instituted dynamic pricing and squeezed all the money out of ticket sales that they possibly can. They make obviously a huge amount of money from international corporate sponsorships. And of course, if you're watching on TV, right, those are gigantic media rights as well. In total, FIFA stands to make somewhere between $10 and $12 billion on this event. Host cities don't fare so well, but FIFA certainly is making out extremely well.
4: We're speaking with Victor Matheson, sports economics professor at the College of the Holy Cross in Worcester, Massachusetts. What about, I don't know, PR for the United States here? It did seem like on social media that lots of Europeans in particular seem to be loving American culture.
5: Right. There was some worry that, the United States standing in the world would really dissuade a bunch of people from coming. And that maybe was, in fact, the case. But those folks who did come have really enjoyed the event, right? They've discovered that the United States is a really good host. Our big cities have a lot to offer, and we're really quite a friendly country in general. So no matter what foreign visitors thought maybe of our federal government, they certainly liked Americans when they got here. They loved Waffle House. They loved ranch dressing. They loved Americans in general, and so that's great. They did not love, the United States government interfering with FIFA and getting a red card overturned. And so, that may have soured some of the experience and some of the goodwill we've earned. But boy, did they love a lot of things that we in America take for granted, our freedom and our ranch dressing.
4: If I can introduce this into the conversation, my guest, Victor Matheson, former MLS referee. So since you brought it up, is that a red card or not against Flo Balogun?
5: So here, that's a really difficult case here. There's no doubt that that was a serious foul that could lead to injury of the opposing player. And so it's every reason to believe that should be a red card. That being said, we know that was just a regular soccer play, and sometimes regular soccer plays endanger the opponent in the way. So this is one where there's a lot of strong opinions both ways. Me personally, I thought that was not a red card, but it was certainly plausible enough that there I didn't see any reason for FIFA to overturn it. And I think that did give that kind of bad luck, kind of united the world against that. And in some ways it's better to lose with honor than win and being perceived as breaking the rules to do it.
4: Thanks, Victor. Victor Matheson, sports economics professor at the College of the Holy Cross.
2: And again, a great big thank you to Gordon Deal for doing a little deep dive. Again, the FIFA finals, World Cup finals, getting underway a little bit later on. And I know a lot of people checking those out as we get down to the final four here. It is 8:54. That is going to wrap up things here on First Look today. Thank you so much for being a part of the show. Tomorrow morning, we are going to start the show off with Terry Banish from the city of Atascadero. We've also got Bridget Reddy, Leslie Roderick checking in from Jack's Helping Hand. I had to think about that. I'm not sure who's coming in this week, but somebody from Jack's Helping Hand will be in to talk to us about some of the things that they've got going on. And I know they've got a couple of different programs that are in full swing right now that we'd love to share with you. Other than that, hope you have a wonderful day. We have got Markley Van Camp and Robbins getting ready to take over from here. They'll be with you till about noon, and then it's Dave Ramsey. After that, at 3 o'clock, Dave Congleton comes around with another edition of Hometown Radio. Author Sharon Schelzer is going to be in at 3:05. Bob and Wendy have a new song they're going to share with Dave at 4:05. Jeanette Bowen from Doggy 911 is going to be in. Michael Aaron Woody at 5:05 breaks down the Costco culture. And at 6:05 today, California forests, are they being threatened by the Trump administration? That'll be the conversation you can listen in on. Thanks for being a part of First Look today. We'll talk again tomorrow morning.
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1: Wall Street Journal says Costco is the only thing Americans agree on. Let's go to Costco with Michael Aaron Woody. Also, a brand new song from our friends Bob and Wendy, and Janae Bowen joins us. I hope you will too.
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7: From ABC News, I'm Michelle Franzen. Tensions between the U.S. and Iran remain centered on the Strait of Hormuz, and after vowing to impose a 20% toll on ships yesterday, President Trump now reversing course.
8: President Trump is now backing off his threat to push for a 20% toll on cargo moving through the Strait of Hormuz in exchange for helping ships get through, instead claiming on social media that the U.S. would now have new investment and trade deals with Gulf allies. The reversal comes a day after the president said there would be a 20% toll on ships in exchange for safe passage, but he didn't explain how that would work. The president again claimed the Strait of Hormuz was open to all shipping traffic, despite Iran's claims that it had closed it. Karen Travers, ABC News, the White House.
7: A rare event on Capitol Hill. Supreme Court justices testifying. Amy Coney Barrett and Elena Kagan are testifying before the House and Senate panels over the court's nearly $230 million budget request. It includes a 10% increase for security.
9: Justice Kagan argued the security measures are necessary in today's threat environment.
10: For some of us, those threats have come very close, and all of us live with the knowledge that they may again materialize.
9: The justices are expected to face questions on a wide range of subjects, including recent ethics scandals and controversial rulings, though they're expected to focus their testimony on their budget request. Peter Harlambous, ABC News.
7: New data is out showing inflation eased in June.
11: The inflation rate fell more than analysts were expecting, 3.5% this June compared to last. At 0.4%, the month-to-month decline was the sharpest in over 6 years. The numbers are based on data recorded before the U.S.-Iran war heated up again, driving up prices. That will be reflected in the July CPI.
7: ABC's Jim Ryan. Lawyers for writer E. Jean Carroll say she received more than $5.6 million as part of a civil judgment ordered paid by President Trump. It comes 3 years after a jury found Trump liable for sexually abusing and defaming Carroll. You're listening to ABC News.
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7: Dangerous floods affecting some cities and towns in the South. ABC's Kana Whitworth has more.
15: The streets of Hondo, Texas, turning into rivers. Louisiana pummeled with torrential rain, flooding roads.
16: I pulled over safely because there were cars that were stalled.
17: How are we going to get the mommy out?
15: In Georgia, rushing waters trapping a woman in her vehicle, passing motorists helping rescue her from her car.
7: More rain on the way. Some areas of Texas could see 6 inches of rain by Thursday. Heat also affecting a large swath of the country. More than 125 million Americans on alert for high temperatures coast to coast. Hundreds of cases of parasitic infection commonly linked to contaminated fresh produce are being reported across the U.S. ABC News medical correspondent Dr. Darian Sutton explains how chlorosporiasis differs from food poisoning.
18: Often it is quick in terms of when it comes. You know what you ate when you get food poisoning, and it's relatively quick in terms of how it resolves, and it typically gets better with hydration and rest. As opposed to this parasitic infection, sometimes it can take 2 weeks for symptoms to develop. It is not contagious. It can sometimes be relapsing. Patients will be there one day and come back the next day, and it typically requires antibiotics.
7: Officials in Michigan believe lettuce or salad greens could be the potential source of the cyclosporiasis cases in the state. House lawmakers expect to vote this week on a bill that would make daylight saving time permanent. Michelle Franz in ABC News.
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31: Uh-huh.
0: A lot to get to today. National Nude Day. I'm glad you wore clothes. Thank you. Appreciate it, Scott.
1: Well,
0: extra effort.
1: I also kudos to you for doing the same.
0: Well, yes. Well, you threatened to not.
1: Well, I know, and then I realized I can't even stand to look at myself naked, let alone have anybody else do it.
0: So. Well, let's just get right to one of the big stories out there, and that would be an ICE shooting in Maine.
2: Yes, and we don't have body cam footage of it. I saw a brief video of before the actual shooting where a guy in a Prius is basically dragging a cop behind him as he's doing, like, very, very slow donuts. And then apparently the car got aimed at an ICE officer. And, well, they opened fire because you're not allowed to run over cops with your car.
0: Correct.
2: But this is now national outrage. We need, you know, a full investigation. Fine, do the investigation. I think every police-involved shooting should, you know, just make sure that everything was done on the up and up. That's great. But, of course, you know, the outrage machine kicked into overdrive. You had Democrat Representative Seth Moulton. He got on the internet to be a tough guy in reaction to the ICE shooting.
0: Okay.
3: If you don't think this is f***ed up, you don't know what it means to be an American. And every one of us should be angry right now in this moment and willing to stand up for our values. The values that have always made this country great. And anyone who's just letting these MAGA autocrats get away with this needs to fight or get out of the way. It's time for us to stop this. So if you're on your way to Maine right now...
0: If you try to use your car to take out an officer, you're going to get shot.
2: Yeah.
1: I would say if you try to use your car to take out anyone.
0: Yeah.
1: It's probably not a good thing.
0: So what is he talking about?
1: I don't know.
0: Okay.
3: You're on your way to Maine right now, thank you. If you're standing up and fighting in your community, thank you. If you're doing everything you can to protect our values, thank you. But if you're someone who can do more, then we need to do more. We need to do more right now. Because lives are on the line. Lives are getting lost. Because what?
0: Is this a call for all the people that are paid protesters?
1: Yep.
0: To now go to Maine, basically?
1: Pretty much,
0: all you people. Because what? You have no lives? You don't have jobs?
1: Yes.
0: Or families?
1: That is their job.
0: Okay, go ahead.
3: Because what? He used his Prius as a weapon at 2.5 miles an hour? That's just an excuse to shoot somebody. That's what's going on. These thugs want an excuse to shoot someone like they're patrolling the Warsaw Ghetto in 1941.
1: Oh, God.
3: That's bull, and it needs to stop.
0: Oh, my gosh. Okay, the paid actor routine is going over the edge there. That's irresponsible.
2: Well, yeah, he's acting like cars don't have accelerators.
0: No kidding.
1: Now, what is the acceptable miles per hour to run someone over?
2: Right.
1: Is it 2.3 not quite long enough or
2: is
1: big
2: it,
1: enough?
2: I mean, do you have to go over 5 miles an hour before
1: I don't know what it, is,
2: it becomes
1: David.
2: A threat?
1: Can we look into that?
0: How about let's hear from an actual witness that saw it?
1: Okay.
0: That would be good. How about that? Just for
4: I looked and I was watching and the ICE agent was yelling and drew his weapon and he kept yelling and yelling and warning the person driving, which is when the car was put into drive and was trying to hit the ICE officer. And he fired, I would say, probably 4 shots at him. And then by that time, I was also through, you know, the intersection, so I just heard the popping. But I did see him draw his gun at the windshield. So then the car, you could see the car in the back, like rolling down the street afterwards.
0: Yeah. You can't use your car to go after someone, especially if they have a gun out saying stop.
2: Yeah.
0: What do you think is going to happen? Does anyone want to see anyone die? No, not as far as I know. Most reasonable people don't.
2: Mm-hmm.
0: But at the same time, that's common sense.
2: Yes.
0: I don't understand it.
1: I don't either. That's a tough one.
0: Yeah, no kidding, man. I mean, it is, and here we go with the outrage, and on it goes.
2: Mm-hmm.
0: You know, and ICE is, you know, they're just looking to kill people.
2: Oh, yeah.
0: Really.
2: Well, you know, Chuck Schumer, man, he was full of hot air today when he was calling for a full investigation into this, and I mean that sincerely, just full of hot air.
5: We need a complete investigation that's independent. Now, on Iran and the NDAA, when all the Trump administration...
0: Did you hear that? Oh, my gosh!
2: I think Chuck Schumer broke in.
0: He just ripped.
2: Yeah, he did.
1: Touch cloth on that one.
5: Now on Iran and the NDAA. When all
0: you get older, you can't control it. That's what they say.
1: Man, you got to duck walk that thing away from the crowd. Oh, dude.
0: Oh, my gosh.
1: Man.
0: Yeah, it might be time to retire, Chuck.
2: Breaking news, yes.
0: Yeah, no kidding.
1: Should have just put his hand up afterwards. Yep.
0: Yeah.
2: That was me.
1: That was me.
2: Sorry, yeah. Everybody, I just crop dusted in the Senate.
0: Yeah, no kidding.
1: Had bran cereal today for breakfast.
0: Oh, boy. Jeez. Okay, let's just get to the news out there. Man. We've heard from the Democratic Socialists of America co-chair.
2: Yes, and yeah, he's doing this interview because the Democratic Socialists of America have been winning Democrat primaries all over the place. And, you know, it's funny because a lot of news media is still bristling when you call them communists. They're like, well, they're Democratic Socialists, and that's different from socialism, and it's certainly different from communism. It's like, oh, please. We all know right. The game that you're playing right now.
0: But right. It's healthcare instead of abortion, instead of just saying killing babies.
2: Right. Mm-hmm. This is the DSA co-chair, Ashiq Sadiq, on C-SPAN saying, yeah, the government should be in charge of things like groceries and gas.
0: Ashiq Sadiq.
1: Sounds like a WWE guy, doesn't it?
0: It does. Yeah. All right, roll it.
6: We think the basic necessities of life should be run as public goods and not for private profits. And that is really resonating. People want fighters. People want fighters against the rise of fascism in this country.
0: Oh, my gosh.
6: And that's not what the promise of America is, that most Americans want. So we're all over the country, our members of DSA are talking about this with our neighbors, and we're united by a commitment to organizing around the values, politics, and policies that resonate with working class people. And that's what we're doing. We're showing that class politics is what's always been the case in the United States, but it's been for the ruling class and their politics. But we want a working class politics for everybody.
0: You always have to disguise it as something different.
2: Oh, for sure.
0: That's what's always been done. Because if you tell them what you're exactly about, no one would go for it.
1: Mm-hmm. Because it doesn't work.
0: Well, no.
1: Never worked.
0: No.
1: Well, ever,
0: no.
1: Ever.
2: That basic necessity should be run as a public good, like grocery stores. Yeah, how did that work out in Venezuela?
1: Yes.
0: No kidding. And you saw the stats as far as a lot of the people that support this are rich white liberals.
2: Mm-hmm.
0: Or you also have, you know, it's not just all rich white people. There are some poor white people, too, that just don't want to work. They want things given to them. There's that part of it, too. But as far as the supporters and some of the people that are running for these offices, that's where they come from.
2: Yes.
0: It's like the rich kids that hate capitalism.
2: Yep, yep. The phrase that I've seen is downwardly mobile trust fund kids.
0: Yes.
2: Basically, people who aren't going to take the trust fund and build something bigger with it, or an inheritance or a gift from their parents, like some other wealthy people have done before. No, they're just going to sit on it, and then they feel useless, and so they find a way of feeling useful, and then it translates into socialist politics.
0: Then here we are. Yes. Okay. Now, you have some sort of hilarious piece of audio, David.
2: Yeah. So, in Michigan, Democrat Representative Haley Stevens is running for the U.S. Senate against that, fake physician guy who's also a left-wing Islamist. And she's flailing right now because she's not getting any traction, really, and it's mostly her own fault. And some of this is visual, I'll admit, because she comes across as Chris Farley in the van down by the river. Sort of thing. She's got the hand motions and everything as she's leaning in, trying to like rally the troops here with this speech.
0: Okay, roll it.
8: I am going to be working on our behalf. I am going to be telling the stories on our behalf. And you better believe I'm going to be doing it with a little bit of joy, a little bit of enthusiasm, a little bit of energy, and a little bit of stick it to them. Because that's the Michigan way.
2: That sounds like a cartoon character.
0: It does. Oh, gosh.
1: I was thinking she's the lovable older lady who runs the diner in town.
2: She's an extra from Paw Patrol.
1: Right,
2: something.
1: Exactly. It's so weird.
2: We're going to take down Mayor Hundinger once and for all.
0: Oh, my gosh, man. Whoa. Yeah, the party is in a sad space right now. And gosh darn it, people like you. At least that's what we're going to tell you. Just keep at it. Rise again, little fighter. Oh, yeah, there's a lot of socialists we'll be hearing from today as far as clips. It's a lot of fun. And the five stories we're watching today, straight ahead.
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0: The Markley, Van Camp, and Robbins Show. Jamie Markley, David Van Camp, Scott Robbins, and now the five stories we're watching today.
15: One, two, three, four, five.
2: All right, number five. Federal and state health officials are investigating whether Taco Bell played a role in one of the largest U.S. outbreaks of that parasite that's causing explosive diarrhea.
0: Michigan getting hit hard.
2: Yeah. Oof, it's a messy situation for sure.
1: Oh, gosh.
2: Number four, Lindsey Graham's sister, Darlene, will be sworn in today as the interim U.S. Senator representing South Carolina to finish out the remainder of his term. The election's coming up. Number three, President Trump is planning a primetime address to the nation on Thursday night. Reportedly, this has to do with foreign interference in the 2020 election. We'll see what comes out of that.
0: Wow. Do you think everything, like all the news from Georgia over the last couple of months, is going to lead into this? Is that part of it?
2: I think so. That's kind of what it sounds like.
1: Sounds like it.
0: Wow.
2: Boy, John Ossoff and Senator Raphael Warnock out of Georgia, they're very defensive right now.
0: I bet.
2: All right, we'll see what happens, though. Number two, U.S. inflation fell 0.4% month over month. According to the latest report, that's the largest drop in 6 years, mostly because of a drop in the cost of gas. Year over year, though, inflation is 3.5%, a little bit lower than economists expected. And number one, Iranian forces struck three commercial vessels overnight, including two tankers hit by cruise missiles, as a U.S. blockade is set to take effect.
0: And then we'll see what happens. Yeah, I think it's on this time. Do you see another ceasefire happening? After everything else that's talked about,
2: it's hard to envision.
1: Possible, it's possible, but not probable.
0: I mean, every time Trump said it again, it's like, okay, we say again, we're all in agreement on the deal, and then it's an hour later. Well, you got to make changes to the deal.
2: Yeah,
0: and on it goes. It is tiring after a while.
2: Yeah, it is.
0: By the way, did you hear what Trump said about Obama when it comes to Iran?
2: No.
0: Oh, man.
1: Missed that.
0: If you haven't heard it, I'll just roll it out for you and then get the reaction.
18: But if you look for 47 years, they've been tapping people along presidents. Every president got tapped along, didn't do anything, and they became more and more powerful. This should have been done 47 years ago. Shouldn't have been allowed to start. But Clinton let him go, and Bush let him go. Everybody let him go, and Obama was the worst of all because Obama actually went to their side. Obama, because, you know, he's a... Let's leave that for another time. He was terrible. And he allowed Iran to, but he gave them $1.7 billion in cash, in green cash, put in.
0: All right, before we get to the rest of the cash thing, you know, he went to their side, whatever.
2: Yeah.
0: It's funny to me, because I remember being on the air at the time, and Scott, I think you were in the hospital. But I remember saying, Is Obama working against the United States?
2: Right.
0: How is this good for us at all? It doesn't make any sense. It's just crazy. But anyway, yeah, as far as Obama giving him the cash, he loves to talk about this.
2: Oh, yeah, he does.
0: Here you go.
18: $7 billion in cash, in green cash, put in satchels in an airplane and brought to Tehran. $1.7 billion. Do you know what that is? Did you ever see $1 million in cash? This is $1.7 billion. It took up an entire Boeing 757, and they flew it to Tehran, and they gave it to people that were waiting at a plane. Can you imagine these people? They never saw money, and now all of a sudden they've got $1.7 billion in cash, and he gave them hundreds of billions of dollars in cash and everything else, and he went to their side. And because of that, they became much more powerful because of Obama. And yeah. Biden, who was the vice president, but he probably had nothing to say because he was not such a stupid person.
1: I like the way he starts off with Obama. He's not going to do anything. And by the time we get down the road, about 30 seconds, it's back to Obama.
0: Yes.
1: Just like that.
0: Yes.
1: Wow.
0: All part of it.
1: Well, that was a tour de force, wasn't it?
0: Of course.
3: If you didn't hear it, I knew you'd want to hear it, so there you go.
1: Definitely.
0: Don't know if you saw this stat. More than half of Americans are posting less on social media.
2: Really?
1: I can see that.
0: Why is that?
1: Kind of a novelty thing. I think it wears off after a while.
0: Okay.
1: Or people are just exhausted by what they're seeing.
0: Okay.
1: They don't want to participate anymore.
0: Now, personally, you're not posting less, are you?
1: No, not less. About the same.
0: Okay. Been consistent for a long time.
1: No more or less, no.
0: Okay. More than half say they're posting less than they did 5 years ago. And other people are saying, well, I'm just more selective about what I'm going to share. So they ask people, okay, what's the biggest reason why? Political arguments.
1: Yeah.
0: What people mention before anything else.
1: Yep.
0: It happens all the time. And then endless doom scrolling. Mm. Yep. So that's why you post less?
2: I guess maybe just putting down the phone a little bit more.
0: Yeah.
1: Just don't want to be involved at all.
0: Yeah. That makes sense. And then concerns about privacy. That's happening more and more.
2: Yeah. Mm-hmm.
0: Then they ask younger adults, do you feel the pressure to post? Gen Z most likely. Mm-hmm. So yeah, it's just become exhausting. And, you know, I talk to different people, you know, depending on how old their kids are, it's like it's this crazy new world. You know, like it used to be, if you were going to go to prom, you ask somebody. You could ask on the phone. Oh, my gosh, you can't ask a prom date on the phone.
2: You'd have the promposal.
0: It's got to be something worthy.
1: It's extravagant, yeah.
0: Yeah, the whole thing.
1: Yeah.
0: You know, people feel all the pressure from that sort of thing. Or you're going on vacation. And, you know, sometimes it's a family vacation. You got a 16-year-old. And you just want a quick family photo. No, well, the lighting's got to be right. Oh, no. We got to have this in the background. Right. It's like you're not just living in the moment.
2: Yeah, I really hate that. I like vacation photos and all that, but sure. I hate it when it's like everybody's got to stop and pose and get everything. It's like, hey, man, we're not at Sears, all right? We're not getting the family Christmas photo done.
1: Right, exactly.
0: This is the Mark the Van Camp and Robin Show.
1: Or the thing with, you know, Stephanie's getting married someday, so we're all having a big, someday she's going to get married to gathering in Vegas. You know, or what? What is this?
0: I just heard the other day of a woman that is having a destination birthday party.
1: Yeah.
0: In a bigger city.
1: Yes.
0: And you're like, okay, what is it, like a milestone 30? No, 27.
1: Yeah, 27. Yeah, right, exactly. Because? Everything is this thing, right?
0: Yeah.
1: Yeah.
2: Okay, you're going to outlive Jimi Hendrix, so...
1: Right.
0: Yes. And Janis. Right. And Jim Morrison. Jim Morrison. And Kurt Cobain. 27, it's a mother.
2: There you go. That is a big milestone.
0: There you go.
1: You got 28 should be the one.
0: Yeah, I have great news for Americans. I'm not joking. Great news. I'll explain and around it. What's your story coming up?
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22: From ABC News, Wall Street Now. Stocks lost ground to start the week after President Trump threatened a new U.S. blockade of the Strait of Hormuz. The Dow fell 138 points to land at 52,499. The S&P gave up 0.8%. The NASDAQ surrendered 1.5%. The tension in the Middle East is again pushing up crude prices, and gasoline is right behind. GasBuddy puts the current national average at $3.83 a gallon and warns that it could be back at $4 by the end of next week. Thanks for the memory. Research suggests the rising cost of components and memory may be slowing down smartphone sales. Shipments from China fell last quarter more than 4% over a year ago. Android has already boosted its smartphone prices. Will Mexicans eat Mexican food from the United States? Chipotle is about to find out. The doors swing open Thursday on a Chipotle location in the northeast city of Monterey. Next year, says CEO Scott Boatwright, it's Mexico City. Jim Ryan, ABC News.
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1: ABC News, I'm Michelle Franzen. At the White House, President Trump hosting Iraq's prime minister for talks. Tensions between the U.S. and Iran, though, at the top of the agenda. Earlier, the president announced he's backing away from his proposed 20% toll for cargo ships in the Strait of Hormuz. In Biddeford, Maine, the man fatally shot yesterday by a federal agent during an immigration operation has been identified. A family friend confirming to ABC station WMTW that Johann Sebastian Guerrero was the victim. ABC's Victor Oquendo is on scene.
2: Maine Senator Angus King saying the 26-year-old was not the intended target.
3: The question is, what did he do with his vehicle? Were officers threatened? Were the threats rising to the level that justified deadly force?
2: King says he was told none of the agents involved were wearing body cameras.
1: Homeland Security Secretary Mark Wayne Mullen directing law enforcement to temporarily halt vehicle stops in Maine. Positive data showing inflation eased in June. This is ABC News.
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6: The Markley, Van Camp, and Robbins Show. I'm Jamie Markley, the Gen Xer. David Van Camp is the millennial and the sexy boomer. That's Scott Robbins. Mm-hmm. Okay, so abolishing the Senate is not extreme, said who? Your mic's off, dude.
7: The Democratic Socialists of America, who also tried to silence my voice as an anti-communist, they've been winning Democrat primaries all over the place, and they want to destroy America as we know it. The co-chair, Ashiq Sadiq, admitted it during an interview on C-SPAN, and part of this involves doing away with the United States Senate.
6: Okay.
8: We just don't see the point of the Senate. Historically, it was meant to serve very wealthy people who owned a lot of land. And that's still a system that we have today. And it's something we would change. We would expand what the House of Representatives does and make it more actually representative of people who live in this country.
9: So would you like to abolish the Senate?
8: That's part of our platform, and we don't think that's extreme. We think it's a change that would help make this country more democratic.
10: Abolishing the Senate, extreme? What?
7: No, not extreme.
10: No, not? That's very mainstream. Yes. The hell was that?
7: Well, the other thing,
10: Ashiq Bashiq or Mashiq or whatever.
7: Le Sheik Seyfried.
10: Yeah, Le Sheik Seyfried. A 70s reference. I was going to go with the Iron Sheik Balik or whatever his name is. Yes.
7: Well, no, the
6: 80s reference.
10: 80s reference, yes.
7: The thing you also have to remember is that not only are these communists out there pushing dangerous people, but they're also idiots. Because they just think, somehow we're going to be able to abolish the Senate. No, you're just not going to without throwing out the entire Constitution.
6: Yeah, but they read about it in university, and they're smarter than everybody else.
7: Right.
10: They never tell you what happens after that.
7: Right.
10: What happens after that?
7: Well, communists.
10: You abolish Senate, then what?
7: Yeah.
6: There are some people I've talked to that are seriously nervous about how many people are voting for socialists.
10: Well, they should be. I am.
6: Yeah, I know.
10: I mean, yeah. It's the creep, man.
6: Yes.
10: But it's been accelerated.
6: Along with the Islamification of different parts of America. Yeah. People are very nervous. I'm going to tell you something to be happy about.
10: Okay, let's do it.
6: You ready?

0: Ready?
1: Yep.
0: I happen to read this piece from Victor Davis Hanson from the Hoover Institute.
1: I like him.
0: He's always, like, to me, whether you call him an uncle, grandfatherly figure, fatherly figure, whatever, he's wise. And he wrote this piece, and after reading it, I'm like, we should be feeling good. If you're in the news cycle all the time, it can get depressing. There's no doubt about it.
1: Mm-hmm.
0: But he writes, with a whimper rather than a bang, the world has become a different place than it was in January of 2021. When Donald Trump left office, almost everything we're told about the global status quo is mistaken, largely because critics focus on what Trump says rather than what he does. And he goes into that a little bit, you know, just Trump tweets, people freak out all the time. People don't understand the whole art of the deal when it comes to Trump. But he said, we're not bogged down in a forever war with Iran. Israel is not without friends and is more regionally dominant than at any point in its history. Radical Islam, whether in the form of the Iranian regime, Hezbollah, Hamas, or the Houthis, is at its weakest point in half a century. China is recalibrating nearly all of the assumptions it's held for the past two decades. Russia is humiliated and hemorrhaging. Latin America is more pro-American than ever before. And then he goes into each of these topics individually,
1: mm-hmm.
0: just like as an example. He said, in July 26, where we stand now, Latin America has swung decisively away from communism and toward Washington over the last few years, and goes into it. China is now backing away from its efforts to control the Panama Canal in the face of U.S. pressure. Venezuela is no longer a Stalinist bully exporting death and destruction to its neighbors. Which is true. Almost all illegal immigration from Mexico and Latin America has abruptly ceased for the first time in history.
1: Very true.
0: And he goes into each of these topics. It's all at American Greatness. He also says, in a development that would have seemed surreal, Israel is providing intelligence and missile defense to the Muslim Gulf states, which are effectively fighting alongside the United States and Israel against a fellow Muslim nation.
1: Mm-hmm.
2: Yeah.
0: Hamas has been crushed. Hezbollah's once feared missile arsenal and many of its crazy leaders have largely been eliminated. The Houthis are also totally hamstrung. Russia lost its last client in the Middle East with the fall of the Assad regime. Neither China nor Russia can supply Iran by land, sea, or air, nor can either purchase its sanctioned oil. America's allies are growing stronger while the China-Russia axis grows weaker. The United States is allowing Ukraine both to manufacture Patriot missiles and to strike targets anywhere inside Russia. That hadn't happened before. And then China is sinking almost as rapidly as it once rose, burdened by a fertility rate that is just 1.0 while importing 75% of its daily oil consumption.
1: And ain't that something?
0: Yeah. Yes. 42% of its natural gas and 30% of its daily food. Its weapons exports are proving no match for Western arms. And they're scared to invade Taiwan, which everyone thought was inevitable. But they're like, this could be catastrophic if we do it at this point in history right now.
2: They don't have the monetary resources to do it. I mean, they've got money, but man, it's been one just like an inch away from falling off the fiscal cliff for years now. And also, they're closing thousands of schools because, you know, he mentioned the birth rate. They're not producing enough children.
0: Nope. And then near the end, he writes, the booming U.S. economy now produces $31 trillion in goods and services, roughly one-third more than either the most populous European Union or China. America is pulling ahead in most of the next-generation fields of artificial intelligence, robotics, genetic engineering, and cryptocurrency. Stock market record highs. Add it all up, and the picture is almost surreal. At the very moment the left insists that the United States has grown weak and isolated, America and its allies occupy a position of global preeminence not seen since the end of World War II. And I'm done reading that. I'm like, yeah.
1: Mm-hmm.
0: All right.
1: Yeah.
2: All of a sudden, you're
0: feel better about that.
2: You're cranking out Born Free by Kid Rock.
0: Heck yes. Well, every once in a while, you know, you talk about like a lot of different things. It could be within your family, the company you work for, the country you live in, the state, whatever. And you can talk about all the negative things or all the challenges that you're facing at the moment. And then someone will take a step back and say, all right, let's look at the bigger picture here of where we're at. And you can feel better about that. That was the effect. that reading that piece had on me. So that was it. Just wanted to share. Do you feel better now?
1: Yes, I feel much better now. I'm ready to drag you back into the black hole in a minute, but yeah.
0: Okay. Yeah. All right. Well, let's race to the black hole. That's this segment. I don't think this segment was designed that way, but it's turning into it.
1: Kind of, yeah.
0: Well, you're looking around at all these stories. Sometimes it's not the biggest one out there, but it caught your attention. Like, I'd like to bring this in. We call it, What's Your Story? David, today, what's your story?
2: This is a guy who also realized that America is pretty good. And this is a person who says he's a woman. He fled the U.S. after Trump was elected again because he's bought into this, like, transgenocide nonsense that's been going on. He went to the Netherlands. Now, this guy could have actually gotten a work visa, but that would take too long, and he thought he was in really dire straits, so he's there as an asylum seeker, as a refugee.
0: Okay.
2: Well, how they do things in the Netherlands is they put you in a processing center and hold you there until your application is processed, and if you're denied, which most Americans are, you get deported back to the United States.
0: Got it.
2: Well, he wound up getting placed in a notorious processing center that's mostly Middle Eastern and North African Muslim men. And this is a guy who says he's a woman. And then
1: not anymore.
2: And he talked to a news outlet about this experience.
0: Well, okay.
3: Between here and there is a bunch of Algerians and Moroccans or whoever who think that queer people should be beaten. I think that this system where you have people just living out here that are unhappy is not good.
4: Yeah.
3: Oh, it's scary. It's legitimately scary. I decided that my mental health is degrading so substantially being here that I just need to get out. And the situation that I have in the U.S. as a trans person, not good, right? But here, I will be hurt or killed.
1: Yep, you will be. Yep.
0: Yeah. Do you mean the old Gays for Palestine's not working there?
2: Yeah, they don't really. You know, you talk to guys from Algeria, and most of them in these refugee camps, they don't really dig the rainbow flag stuff.
0: No, they're not going to have it.
2: Not part of their, and they don't just shake their head or complain about it being everywhere. They take action.
0: Oh, buddy.
1: Like, the waves are not good for my mental health.
2: Yeah, right. Or physical health.
1: I'm sure goodness. It wasn't. No.
0: Well, I would love to hear the conversation. Yes, I'm seeking asylum from the United States because they want to kill me. Yeah. Who's believing that outside of our country?
1: Right.
0: All right, Scotty, what do you got for your story?
1: Well, here we go. Chicago public school system teachers serve over 300,000 students, participated last weekend in a big protest against the U.S.-Israeli war in Iran, siding with the Iranian regime and the Lebanese terrorist proxy Hezbollah. The hands-off Iran and Lebanon protest, again, Chicago Public Schools Union, right? Holding this, all right? 300,000 kids they have to teach every day. For decades, the group has attacked Israeli and Western targets, and we're going to stop it. Hey, Siri, play Boom Boom Tel Aviv, said one of the signs held up by a protester, referencing the song, which calls for the killing of Jews and Israelis, including lyrics like Iranian missiles have your entire sky lit up. How does it feel to have bombs dropping on your civilians? Another sign read, hands off Iran, Lebanon, and Palestine. Stop the U.S.-Israeli war machine. And again, teachers union, big
0: unreal,
1: rally.
0: Unreal, dude.
1: 300,000 kids they teach every day. This is it. Your union dues at work.
0: Man, oh man.
1: Yep. I don't know what's wrong.
0: When is all of that nonsense going to stop?
1: I don't know.
0: Well, they just say, all right, we're done with the teachers union.
2: Well, they just need some more investments from the government, you know?
1: Yeah, they do.
2: They just
1: You're
2: need
1: right.
2: more funding, okay?
0: Yes. For my story, it just seemed to be instant karma for Philly fan last night with the home run derby.
1: Yeah.
0: And I like Kyle Schwarber.
1: I do, too.
0: He's in the finals against Jordan Walker, who's a St. Louis Cardinal.
1: I like him, too.
0: And Schwarber, you said you like him?
1: Yeah, I like Jordan Walker, yeah.
0: Do you like Schwarber?
1: Yeah, I like Schwarber, too.
0: Okay, David, it's really interesting to hear Scott say he likes a man that he wanted run out of Chicago for years.
1: Well,
0: and
1: listen,
0: was happy when he was finally
1: much
0: gone.
1: Different ball player when he got out of Chicago. Much different.
2: A lot of times where you were just openly,
1: maybe it was coaching. Maybe that's what it was.
2: You were openly mocking Schwar bomb.
1: Well, it was just ridiculous because it was.
0: It's a strikeout or a home run every time.
1: Well, that's true.
0: Isn't it still close to that?
1: Kind of. But he hits more home runs now. What's the difference?
0: We got to get rid of this guy. That's all I heard for years.
1: Yeah, I know.
0: He sucks.
1: I know.
0: Okay, anyway.
1: Nobody knows what the return was. Nobody knows.
0: Anyway, it looked like was a lock after he goes to the first round and he hits 11 out of 15. And then Jordan Walker's down to his last pitch, but with this new rule, when you have one left, if you keep hitting home runs, you get another at bat and another at bat. He hits six in a row.
1: Unbelievable.
0: To win the thing.
1: Yeah.
0: And then after he wins, it was kind of cool.
4: Still booing you. What's it like to have 40,000 people boo you?
5: I was once told you don't boo nobody, so it feels pretty good.
4: That's right.
1: You're right. You don't boo nobody.
0: Because that was the thing for Philly fan. And then, rightfully so, they're going nuts when Schwarber's hitting all these home runs. Jordan Walker walks out.
1: And you know, the funny thing is you're watching it on TV, and when you hear the cheers, you're like, oh, he hit another one. It's a fly ball to the outfield.
0: No, you knew when they were cheering.
1: Yeah, exactly. You picked up on that eventually.
0: That he was not hitting a home
1: run. But your brain works in the opposite way.
0: Yes.
1: You know, so it was weird, yeah. Anyway, good for Jordan Walker.
0: And then his dad comes out there. It was cool.
4: How about your dad, Derek? Get over here. Get over here. How about your boy?
6: He was awesome today. I just loved everything about it. Just his attitude, his approach, the smoothness of his swing. Looked like his dad. Yeah, he just did a great job. We're so proud of him. We're proud.
0: That was a cool moment.
1: Yeah, dad, mom, sisters were there.
2: Very cool. Why'd she have to say boy?
0: Because it's actually his boy, David.
2: I
1: thought the same thing, David. I did.
0: You know,
1: yeah.
0: The one thing that I thought through that whole thing, they did it the right way.
1: Oh, they're the Cardinals. Of course they did. Yeah.
0: Nimrod's in the news. News update next.
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0: The Markley Van Camp and Robin Show. 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
0: News update, David Van Camp.
2: Well, President Trump backing off that 20% fee for traffic through the state, the Strait of Hormuz.
0: Figured he would.
2: Yeah. It says, well, you know, as called by different people, different countries, kings and emirs and all the people we know and all, we all love. He's saying this from the Oval Office today. Mm-hmm. Said, you know, we'd love to have them invest in the United States with billions and billions of dollars and continue our record setting. You know, it's never been a time like this for the United States with the factories, the plants. Basically, hey, they're investing in America. We'll call that good.
0: All right, we got to get the Nimrods. Here we go.
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24: I love the poorly educated.
0: All right. Nimrods in the News. We go to Florida. 75-year-old Marshall Avner was at a pet store. Saw a family inside. Said to the kids, hey, would you like to pet my dog?
20: No.
0: Kids just kind of ignored him. Everyone ignored him. Not sure what to do. Family tried to walk away. But then Marshall was offended, started making inappropriate comments. So then the father confronts him. That's when Marshall busts out the pepper spray. It sprays it at everyone, including the kids.
20: Oh, my gosh.
0: Yeah, cops called. Marshall arrested, facing charges for aggravated battery and child abuse. Held without bond. Please ask him, why'd you flip out? I've got no explanation.
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27: From ABC News, I'm Michelle Franzen. A day after proposing a 20% toll on ships in the Strait of Hormuz, President Trump now backing away from the plan. While hosting Iraq's prime minister, the president says the U.S. should be paid for offering safe passage.
28: We're spending money, and so what we've done is we are going to be reimbursed for protection.
27: The key shipping waterway once again facing blockades, the U.S. and Iran tensions and strikes escalate. That's leading to higher oil and gas prices. Gas Buddy's Patrick DeHaan on the impact.
29: I do fully expect that the national average could get close to that $4 a gallon mark in the next week or 10 days.
27: An attorney for E. Jean Carroll says she's received more than $5 million as part of a civil judgment paid by Donald Trump.
30: 3 years after a jury found Donald Trump liable for sexually abusing and defaming E. Jean Carroll, her lawyer on Tuesday confirmed she received more than $5.6 million from the president. Trump has long fought to challenge the jury's finding, including unsuccessfully asking the Supreme Court to intervene. But a judge last week ordered that the money be transferred to Carroll after Trump fully exhausted his appeals. Carroll is still owed an additional $83 million from Trump for a separate defamation judgment, though Trump continues to appeal that case. Peter Harlambous, ABC News, New York.
27: One of the most popular minivans on the road now, the subject of a new investigation by the Federal Traffic Safety Administration.
31: NHTSA has opened a new probe into the airbags on the Honda Odyssey. The agency says airbags can deploy while the vans are in motion, leading to injuries, and that this could affect more than 800,000 Odysseys made between 2010 and 2017. NHTSA says they're currently conducting a technical review.
27: ABC's Mike DeBusky, Homeland Security Secretary Mark Wayne Mullen directing law enforcement to temporarily halt vehicle stops in Maine following the fatal agent-involved shooting yesterday in Biddeford. A family friend confirming Johann Sebastian Guerra was the victim to ABC station WMTW. 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
10: 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So far, there's no details on pricing.
9: ABC's Brian Clark. A coast-to-coast heat wave has millions of Americans sweltering out west in western states, hitting triple digits, and there's been an increase in rescue calls from hikers. ABC's Kana Whitworth is in Salt Lake City.
11: Near record heat is baking much of the Midwest, with heat warnings and watches stretching across several states.
12: Triple-digit heat means more to us than records here. It means we have to take care of our citizens, we have to take care of our responders in new ways.
11: In popular destinations like Zion National Park, triple-digit temperatures are pushing hikers to their limits.
12: This last weekend, we had two in one day, right here in the foothills right above Salt Lake City, and that's unusual for us.
11: Officials reminding people that heat is the deadliest weather hazard in the United States.
9: In parts of the Southwest, flooding remains a concern, especially in Texas. Michelle Franz and ABC News.
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0: 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Jamie Markley, David Van Camp, Scott Robbins. 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
2: Well, President Trump backing off of what he was talking about yesterday, where he was saying, hey, maybe we should get, 20% off the top when it comes to vessels that we safely escort through the Strait of Hormuz. And he's backed off of that. And again, it's one of those things where it is surprising how quickly people still react to every statement that Trump makes as if, okay, that's never going to change. Like, Donald Trump.
0: They spent a lot of time on Good Morning America on this morning. Marco Rubio just said last week it's international waters and you can't charge. But now he's going back. And Trump is completely at odds with the Secretary of State. Blah, blah, blah, blah, blah. And I'm like, dude, you think he meant that?
2: There's always an angle.
0: Yes.
2: To what he's talking about, always. And so he was asked, hey, why did you drop this 20% thing? And he explained it a little bit.
0: Okay.
28: Put that out yesterday. We've been doing that for many, many years. It was never fair to me that we would be guarding the strait when we basically don't take anything. We don't need the oil at all. And it wasn't important for us, but it was important for allies. It was important for people that we get along with very well, including the major Gulf state countries. So I put it out yesterday. I thought it was good. I was called by different people, different countries, kings and emirs and all of the people that we all know and we all love. And they've been very strong partners. And they said, we'd love to do it a different way. We'd love to invest in the United States with billions and billions of dollars and continue our record setting. Because there's never been a time like this in the United States with the factories, with the plants, with everything else. And we would like to invest tremendously in the United States as opposed to charging a fee. And I like that, actually, because I don't think anybody should be able to charge a fee for the strait or for any other strait relationship in terms of other sections of the world. I don't think anybody should be really in that position.
0: Yeah, I think they also said, before the Trump-imposed war, it was free. That sort of thing.
4: Well, yeah, that'll come up.
0: Yeah, all just part of the coverage.
4: I think he should build a hotel in the middle somewhere.
0: Remember when they did the rendering for the new Gaza?
4: Yes.
0: Yeah. People went absolutely
4: Yeah, they went dog
0: nuts.
4: Crazy, didn't they?
0: Yeah, they did. Yes, they did. Okay, other news.
4: I forgot about that.
0: The whole AI thing.
4: Just trying to remember it. Yeah, it's so funny.
0: Oh, yeah. Who wants to reimagine the Supreme Court? All of the left, it seems like.
2: Yeah, apparently. Yeah, Democratic Socialists of America co-chair Ashiq Sadiq. Le Freak.
4: Ashiq.
2: Yes.
4: Been all over today.
2: Yeah, he made a lot of news on C-SPAN. Says, hey, there needs to be a reimagining of the Supreme Court.
0: Okay.
5: The Supreme Court was mentioned as something that we would want more democratic oversight over, and that is important. Right now, whether it's the Democratic Party in power or Republican Party in power, a president...
0: Because we hate them both, actually.
2: Right, exactly.
0: Yep. The Democratic Socialists do, yeah.
5: A president can just choose who to appoint that can be there for decades and help make decisions about how our government works. Yeah. We think that that's not really very democratic.
2: It's
5: that just the whims of nine people who are, they're obviously smart people, but they have their own interests. And there's a kind of elitism that comes from just the idea that very specially... people who have a certain education or life experience.
0: For someone with a ton of education, he doesn't sound very educated.
2: He's an idiot. Yeah.
0: You can tell.
5: Life experience should be making decisions for everybody, and that tends to be pretty elitist. People who go to certain...
0: Okay, dude. Democratic Socialists are all about elitism.
2: Yes.
0: That's what it is.
4: Well, who is he? We're rewriting the Constitution and Supreme Court because of you little... jerk.
0: Yeah. Well, he learned it at university, Scott.
4: Yeah, weenie.
5: Well, it's colleges or law schools or whatever, and then are seen as experts. But
0: yeah, like you?
4: Experts?
5: They might not have the same interests, like class interests of everybody.
0: Oh, my gosh.
4: Look at these masculine men. I'm tired of them.
2: Well, it is really funny to me, too, because he says, well, it's not very democratic. No, it's not. That's not the point of the Supreme Court. That's not how it was set up to function. And they're not making decisions for everybody. Lawmakers are making those decisions. The Supreme Court is just saying whether or not something's legal. That's it. They're not writing law.
0: Yeah.
4: To have this 26-year-old little wormy jackass rewrite history and Constitution for us. Sit down, you little twerp.
0: Wormy.
4: Yeah, just wormy. Just...
0: Dude, you crack me
4: just
0: up.
4: That kind of, he's a punk.
0: Yeah. Well, Supreme Court, they were talking today about threats that they've had.
4: Oh, well, and that's real. And I have no problem with more tax money going towards that, by the way. None whatsoever.
0: Oh, to protect these people?
4: Yes.
0: Yeah.
4: Well,
0: yeah.
4: Well, Coney Barrett was talking about her son.
2: Yeah, Supreme Court Justices Amy Coney Barrett and Elena Kagan are on Capitol Hill asking for more security funding. And Judge Barrett, because they don't have dedicated security all
4: the time. No, they don't.
2: But Judge Barrett talked about the threats that she's gotten.
0: Okay.
3: Threats to my life were particularly intense a few years ago around the time of the Dobbs leak. My security detail sent me home with a bulletproof vest, and I carried it into my house, put it into my bedroom, dropped it down on a table, turned around, and my 12-year-old son was standing in the doorway of my bedroom, and he wanted to know what it was and why I had it, and I didn't know how to respond because maybe I lack imagination, but I didn't expect that performing this service was going to put me in the position of explaining to my children what a bulletproof vest was and why I had to wear one. It's also been reported in the news that roughly 6 weeks ago, I was the victim of a swatting incident. Oh, yeah. At that point, one of my teenage sons opened the door to go out with friends and saw in our street, it was full of police cars, who had responded to a false report of gunshots and raised voices in my home. I was very, very grateful that I had Supreme Court police outside my home because they were able to stop and meet with and explain to the county police that it had been a false alarm, and so the police did not actually attempt to enter our home.
4: Jeez. You know, the amazing thing is these people live in neighborhoods.
2: Oh, yeah.
4: You know, I mean, they live like a lot of people live.
0: Yeah.
4: I mean, it's not a gated community somewhere or... You know, some
0: I don't, before you knew it,
4: lives on. Yeah.
0: Before you knew it, you would have thought that, right?
4: Well, yeah, I did think that.
0: I know.
4: I mean, I was surprised when I saw some of their homes just right out there. They drive right by them.
0: Well, with that nut that wanted to take out Kavanaugh.
4: Oh, yeah.
0: And then shows his house.
4: Yeah.
0: Like, oh, my gosh.
4: Yep.
0: Yeah, just living like regular people.
4: Wow.
0: Yeah.
4: Yeah, I don't mind my tax dollars going to that.
0: David, I have a question for you.
2: Okay.
0: As the... former newsman. I'll always think of you partly as a newsman just because, you know, you keep track and how stories are covered, all that stuff. With the case with the young man that drowned, okay, Nolan Wells,
2: mm-hmm.
0: Is there something to this story that we all don't know?
2: So this is a kid who went out with some friends the 4th of July to a barrier island off the coast of Mississippi,
0: mm-hmm.
2: A popular hangout party place, you know. And then his friends came back, but he didn't come back with them. And so they later found his body near that island, off the coast of that island that they had been going to. And the police are saying they don't suspect any foul play. But man, because he's black and his friends are all white that he went with.
0: Yes.
2: Boy, suddenly this has become just this like must-see TV kind of drama unfolding. You've got Ben Crump out there. Civil
0: yes.
2: rights attorney, and they're all saying but not saying they think the white kids killed him.
4: Oh, yeah.
2: And there's no evidence of that.
0: Well, it's weird, man, because I've seen Good Morning America cover this several times, and, you know, like there's some sort of new update they opened this morning.
6: Search for answers in the death of Nolan Wells. Aaron Katursky spoke to the sheriff and visits the island where Nolan was last seen alive.
17: There are no phones, there are no cameras, there's no police.
0: So they send Katursky down there.
2: Yeah.
0: Just, I don't know if you want to hear part of this report. The report's like 2 minutes.
2: Sure.
0: And you tell me what you think.
17: Community clamoring for answers about the death of 18-year-old Nolan Wells during a July 4th boat trip with friends. The sheriff is asking for help and pleading for patience.
18: I think it's important that we don't put ourselves on a timetable and that we don't rush ourselves. But I do think it's important to be diligent in gathering all the facts. That's what the family deserves.
0: Well, and obviously it's tragic. There's no doubt.
2: Mm-hmm.
0: And unfortunately, it happens all too often. Young people drowning, there's alcohol involved, foul play, I don't know.
17: Wells never returned from a remote barrier island off the Mississippi Gulf Coast.
19: The very thing that makes Horn Island such an idyllic spot to hang out for the day is what makes the case tricky for investigators. There's nothing here. There are no phones,
0: right.
19: There are no cameras, there's no police. It's why authorities have asked anyone who was here July 4th with Nolan Wells to come forward.
18: Even if you may think that it might be insignificant, every little bit helps.
7: Yeah, that may be a bigger contribution than you think to this case.
0: Okay.
19: Could be a public tip that breaks it open for you.
7: Exactly.
17: A close friend of Wells, Trayston Shepherd, says the group spent the day swimming and drinking.
8: Well, we were just having fun all day, and then as the day went on, people started to drink more, and people started to get more drunk.
17: We asked the sheriff whether drinking or drugs played a role in Wells' death.
7: Of course, the rumors are out there, but we don't respond to rumors. We respond to facts.
17: And yeah. As investigators attempt to build a full timeline of the teen's movements and whereabouts that weekend, this photo showing Wells at a pool party has been circulating widely online and has been shared by his family's attorney. ABC News confirming it was taken a week before he visited Horn Island.
0: Okay.
17: Authorities initially suspect Wells drowned, although the results of autopsies by both officials and the one the family ordered are pending. On our visit to the island, we heard from a local boat captain about how the scenic haven could quickly turn treacherous.
20: Down there at the end of the west end of the island, yeah, there's a current that can, you know, get you really quick, and it gets deep.
19: So if you're an experienced swimmer, even that area of the island could be a little dodgy?
20: Yes, especially with the current down there at the very end. It kind of eddies. If you're out there trying to swim that deep, yeah.
0: And that's pretty much the report. Was there anything there that you kind of didn't already know?
2: There's, with all of the reports that I've seen, yeah, it's all innuendo based, it seems, and it is true. Like when you go out to those barrier islands along the Gulf Coast, because like between those islands and the coast itself, a lot of times there's not really any surf, and the water is very, very shallow until you get out there, and that's where you get the riptides. That's where you can get those currents, and so yeah, it's tragic, but it also wouldn't be surprising if somebody went into those waters and then all of a sudden found themselves in a lot of trouble.
0: Right. But this whole thing, it just feels like they want there to be a story so badly.
2: Yes.
0: It's just kind of sickening.
4: Well, Ben Crump doesn't show up unless, of course, that's going to be part of the story.
0: Yeah.
4: He doesn't bother. I guarantee you that. He's there because that's what he does.
0: Yeah. I suppose that is true. Some other just lighter news out there. Well, it's, you know, grilling season, of course. Do you know what the biggest grilling sins are?
4: Sins?
0: Yeah. Well, I bet David Van Camps knows. Did I just call you Van Camps?
2: Yes.
0: I bet David Van Camp knows, because he's like grilling guy.
4: Well, it's the Van Camps that were out there looking at the grill while Dad was doing it.
0: Well, yeah.
4: Yes.
0: Well, this is what people say they are. We'll see if David agrees or not. And I'm not going to say grilling tips from Van Camp.
4: No.
0: But possibly. And the five stories we're watching today in just a few.
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9: On July 12, 1901, the Breeze newspaper reported that former county supervisor John Kester, while sitting in his wagon in Cayucas, was attacked with a butcher knife by the one-time constable of the town. Bystanders interfered and disarmed the assailant. The attack was believed to have stemmed from a long-time feud between the men over a woman. On July 12, 1914, the cornerstone of what is now Atascadero City Hall was laid. It took 4 years to complete the architectural masterpiece. This crown jewel of Atascadero's skyline is still a marvel to behold. Following the devastating 2017 Mud Creek landslide, after over a year of repairs on July 18, 2018, the Pacific Coast Highway was officially reopened, connecting Monterey and San Luis Obispo counties. This week in San Luis Obispo County history has been brought to you by the History Center of San Luis Obispo County. Check out our new exhibit, The Spirit of 76, commemorating our country's quarter millennial anniversary. Celebrating America's semi-quincentennial by looking at our local history, this is History Center Executive Director Steve Schmidt. Happy 250th, America.
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0: The Mark Lee Van Camp and Robbins Show. Jamie Markley, David Van Camp, Scott Robbins, and now the five stories we're watching today.
14: One, two, three, four, five.
2: Hey, number five, federal and state health officials are investigating whether Taco Bell played a role in one of the largest U.S. outbreaks of that parasite that's causing explosive diarrhea. Number four, U.S. inflation fell 0.4% month over month, the largest drop in 6 years, mostly because of a drop, that big drop in the cost of gas. Year over year, inflation is 3.5% lower than economists expected. Number three, the Trump administration has reportedly ordered ICE to halt most vehicle stops after the deadly shootings in Maine and Houston. Number two, Iranian forces struck three commercial vessels overnight, including two tankers with cruise missiles, as a U.S. blockade is set to take effect. President Trump says, number one, he is not going to insist on a 20% fee for traffic that goes through the state of Hormuz, saying that, well, he's cool if Gulf partners invest in U.S. companies instead.
0: Okay. A little something for the effort, huh? Yeah. We don't need the oil.
4: No.
0: Okay. All right, David, got to ask you about some grilling.
2: Okay.
0: Because we're right in the middle of grilling season. So there was a big poll out there. And one of the things that people were asked were, what do you consider to be a grilling sin? Touching another person's grill without permission, number one.
3: Well,
0: which I thought was hilarious.
2: If the grill is lit and somebody is working on it and you're like, I'm going to flip that burger, no, that is a, right. No.
0: Yeah, because you see a necessary need to do that without talking to the other person.
2: Right.
0: She just wouldn't do that.
2: That's just taking control of a situation where you're supposed to just be enjoying the ambiance.
0: Now,
4: take the hose with you when you're up there.
0: Is there something else that comes to mind that should be in the top five sins when it comes to grilling?
2: Well, you know, don't ask for a steak past medium rare.
0: That's not on the list.
2: Get out of my house. You know.
0: Okay. Not allowing the meat to rest before serving.
2: Yeah, you got to do that.
0: That was the number two sin.
2: Oh, wow.
0: That seemed to be high to me.
2: Yeah, you kind of have to take it off the grill a little bit before it's actually done. If you're using a meat thermometer, especially, let those juices just cook.
0: Mm-hmm. Opening the lid unnecessarily.
2: Too many times, yeah. If you're a constant checker, that meat's never going to get done right.
0: Okay. Now this makes sense to me. Big sin, the backseat grilling. Mm-hmm. Like being a backseat driver.
2: Yeah.
0: They're hanging out in the background, but they're giving opinions constantly. Mm-hmm. Did you do this? Mm-hmm. Yeah, I don't know if you're doing that right.
2: Get off the patio. Yeah.
0: Yeah. And then number five was pressing down on a burger with a spatula. Mm. You're not supposed to do that.
2: Oh, okay. I don't know about that. Well, I don't really put the burgers directly on the grill anyway because it dries them out and they need to cook in the fat. So I throw a cast iron skillet down on top of the grill so I get the smokiness, but it also cooks right.
4: Good God.
0: See, there's an art to it, Scott. This is the Markley, Van Camp, and Robin show.
4: Guys should do a TV show from back there.
0: I know.
4: Cooking with David.
2: I'm just saying, like, yeah, you gotta let burgers cook in their own fat. I mean, right on the grill is fine. It tastes fine to me, but especially if you're not using really lean beef, you're just going to lose all that just gooey goodness.
0: After hanging out with David for a couple of years, one day just, like, I called him a foodie. Whoa, I'm not a foodie. I'm like, well, dude.
4: No, he changed his name to David Van Cook.
0: You're much more of a foodie than people that call themselves foodies.
4: I
0: appreciate it.
2: Yeah, then
4: you
2: got that whole cast iron filled with the fat that you can put on the veggies while they're on there. Yeah, it's good.
0: How is the Trump administration white supremacist? Oh, we've got a real beauty to explain it. Straight ahead.
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1: ABC News, I'm Michelle Franzen. Cargo ships will not face a 20% toll by the U.S. President Trump reversing course a day after proposing the fee for safe passage. The president now says instead the U.S. will get paid through what he calls trade deals. The U.S. had previously opposed Iran charging a fee.
2: I don't think anybody should be really in that position, but we were doing it as a reimbursement. The Gulf states are going to invest a tremendous amount of money into the United States. And that was very satisfactory to me. I think it's actually much better.
1: Escalations continue, sirens sounding in Bahrain today as Iran targets U.S. sites. New York's attorney general announced her state, along with a bipartisan coalition of 42 other attorneys general, have reached an $18 million settlement with 23andMe to protect consumers' private genetic data. That stems from the massive breach in 2023, impacting nearly 7 million consumers. The deal also secured new data protections. On Wall Street, stocks are mixed this hour. This is ABC.
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4: The Markley Van Camp and Robin Show. I'm Jamie Markley, the Gen Xer. David Van Camp, the Millennial, and the Sexy Boomer. That's Scott Robbins. So the Trump administration is white supremacist. Why?
5: This is from the New York Times editorial board member, Mara Gay. She's the lady who had the hilarious math fail all those years ago.
4: Oh, yeah.
5: Talking about Michael Bloomberg, how he could have given every man, woman, and child in America $1 million.
4: Yes.
5: She was off by, with the amount of money that he spent on his campaign, and she was off by $999,998 or so.
4: Yeah, math not her specialty.
5: No. Apparently,
4: race hustling is
6: good one.
5: Yeah, right. Well, she was talking about the ICE-involved shooting in Maine. The driver of a car was killed after he started driving towards an officer.
4: Mm-hmm.
5: They're trying to get him out of the car, and he said no, and then boom, he got shot.
4: Yes, but that's white supremacy.
5: Yes.
4: Okay. All right.
7: Right, and I just want to say, you know, I don't live in Maine. I'm not an immigrant, but I'm a proud American. And this administration has made every single American complicit in these deaths. This is happening with our taxpayer dollars that could be going to schools, to health care.
8: Because what Susan Maine and Republicans are doing. And they sat back and let this happen.
7: But the other thing...
4: Is that Scarborough?
5: Yeah. Yes.
4: Oh, this is... They actually put her on in the morning?
5: Yes, they did.
4: I thought they just put her on with the rest of the hacks.
5: No, they put her on in the morning.
4: Prime time. Wow, okay.
7: Here is the hardliners in this administration. They don't care about the politics because many of them are white supremacists. And they don't care. They're cruel.
4: Yeah, proof.
7: And this is what they want. This is the same administration that removed protections for Haitians, for Syrians. At the same time, it's allowing more Afrikaners only. White South Africans only in. So this is all one of a piece. And when we ask ourselves, why is this administration doing something that is so obviously bad politics in addition to cruel and un-American? I think we need to really look carefully at all the anti-democratic behavior from this White House.
4: We have laws.
5: Yeah.
4: And Haiti, when you're talking about the Haitians, it was protected for what, 10 years?
5: Yep. Yeah, longer than that. Some of these folks have been here since the earthquake in Haiti. And even at the time, the Obama administration was like, okay, but this is going to be like 18 months, and then you can go back.
4: Right. I mean, and there's no one that says, well, hold on a second,
5: no,
4: Mara, before you keep going with that take. By the way, I just happened to look, you know, you had her clip, and I'm like, we've heard from her before. Some of her greatest hits just within the last couple of years is Trump is racist and wants to distract. Republicans are

0: lying on racism and sexism against Kamala Harris. What is it? Do everyday Americans realize how much we need federal workers? That was right when Trump took office. Do you notice all those federal workers fired, right?
1: Yep.
0: Have you noticed anything about that?
2: No, I haven't.
0: Scott, there hasn't even been stories written about it, has there? No. Like, boy, there are huge gaps in A, B, or C. Well, if they, it has, I...
2: Yeah, they had it early on, and then the administration actually reversed course in a couple of situations where they were like, oh, yeah, okay, now I understand. You know, if you just answered that email, tell me what you do throughout the day.
0: Right. That would have helped.
2: A bit about it.
0: Yeah, Trump voters also need therapy.
1: Yeah. Trump voters need therapy.
0: Yeah, I think that was like a month before the election in 24.
3: You know, I think men are in crisis, actually, in this country. I think that plays out different ways. And not all men are in crisis, of course. And not all men are just at home listening to Joe Rogan, being angry or being recruited to fascism. Some just need therapy, like we all do. I go to therapy. That's great. But I think we need to have a real conversation about that.
0: Oh, my gosh.
1: I wouldn't be telling people you go to therapy because it ain't helping.
2: Like,
1: doesn't not really a great advertisement for it there.
4: I said it's not working.
1: No, it's not.
2: I do like the idea, though, that like people are listening to Joe Rogan just stewing in rage. And I'm like, yes. That's not my impression of
0: not
2: Joe
0: at all.
2: Rogan's presentation or the audience.
0: No, but they think they know.
2: Yeah.
0: Man, she's something, dude. You know what? And all the whole race baiting nonsense, I was reminded of this. I saw it on X the other day. Someone reposted it. It was the classic takedown of Democrats by Ted Cruz because it was Mazie Hirono was saying something about the Republicans are racist and blah, blah, blah, blah, blah. And Ted Cruz comes in.
5: What party was it that implemented poll taxes in the South?
6: And I don't want to necessarily speak in every single case, but I'm pretty confident it was mostly the Democrats.
5: And what party was it that put literacy tests in place in the South?
6: Same answer, mostly the Democrats.
5: And what party was it that had tests like how many jelly beans are in a bottle?
6: The Democrats.
5: Tell me, what party were the founders of the Ku Klux Klan from?
6: I'm pretty sure that was the Democrats.
5: Indeed. In fact, Nathan Bedford Forrest, the founder of the Klan, was a delegate to the 1860 Democrat National Convention. What party wrote the Jim Crow laws in the South?
6: The Democrats.
5: And so on this side of the aisle were members of the Republican Party. Who was the first Republican president?
6: Abraham Lincoln.
5: The Republican Party was literally founded to oppose slavery. We came into existence because slavery was a grotesque evil, and it was President Lincoln, the first Republican president who signed the Emancipation Proclamation, who won the Civil War, and that resulted in the freeing of the slaves and the passage of the 13th, 14th, and 15th Amendments.
0: And you can look that up online. It goes on from there. It was brilliant. Just very funny to me. And I was just thinking of that as I'm listening to another race hustler on cable news with their nonsense. Yeah. And it just goes like, yep, they're white supremacists. Mm-hmm. And no one on the panel's like, who is? Who individually?
2: Explain that.
0: Based on what?
1: Well, it's like the sign people. I mean, when they ask a question, mm-hmm. I mean, when they got the fascist signs up and you say, well, what about Trump is fascist?
0: Yeah, they can.
1: Well, there's so many things, I just don't have the time.
0: But you would expect if you're, you know, out there with your propaganda is actually going to challenge it, and
1: and you should have an answer.
0: You should have an answer, but it never happens.
1: No.
0: And then the dopes that watch it believe it. Part of the problem. All right, it's that time. We do it a couple of times a day. Go around the table. It may not be the biggest story out there, but it caught your attention. You want to bring it in. All right, David, what's your story here?
2: This is a guy named Chris Jackson. He is a big fan of Joe Biden. I believe he worked for him or with him at some point.
0: Okay.
2: And he is like, he's like the Japanese soldier fighting World War II, like 30 years after the end of the war, still thinking like Joe Biden was the greatest president of my lifetime, et cetera, that kind of stuff. Well, he had a take on Lindsey Graham's death. He shared a quote of Lindsey Graham when this was post debate of 2024. When Lindsey Graham was saying, I don't even know if Joe Biden can make it the next 4 months as president. He wasn't the only one saying that. But what Chris Jackson writes is, Lindsey Graham spent years questioning Joe Biden's cognitive and physical health, mocking his age and suggesting he might not make it another 4 months. Now Graham is gone. Joe Biden is still here. Sometimes life delivers the final fact check on issues like those.
0: Wow.
1: Unbelievable.
2: What a prick.
0: Yeah. I mean,
1: yeah. Yeah.
0: No kidding, man.
1: Oh, boy.
0: You know, it happens now when you see someone that has passed. And if they're conservative in the least, you know it's going to be nasty. All the different comments and everything that's said about them. It doesn't seem to work the same way. You still get people that will rip anybody.
2: Yeah.
0: They're bad people all over. But, man, when it's a conservative person, you know it's going to happen in huge numbers.
1: Mm-hmm. Yeah, just better to say nothing at all.
0: Sure.
1: To add your 2 cents, you know, just leave it alone.
0: Yeah.
1: Let people grieve. Let them do whatever they do.
0: All right, Scotty, what do you got for What's Your Story?
1: My story involved, talking about race baiting. We're talking about that again today. One of the biggest race baiters on TV, in my opinion anyway, that has a regular show would be Sonny Hostin.
0: Yeah.
1: Spent years and years and years on The View, hammering away and preaching that nobody is above the law. No one is above the law. No one is. Then her own son gets cited for trespassing. And all of a sudden, the excuses are rolling in. She said, well, you know, he's a Harvard graduate. He has no criminal record. And then she said to the police, do you know who I am? I'm on The View.
0: She pulled that one?
1: Yeah.
0: Oh, I hadn't heard this yet.
1: Yep. I'm on The View. So? By the way, the trespassing thing is really, I mean, it doesn't matter a whole lot. The kid was out on a run, and he ran someplace he wasn't supposed to be, and he trespassed on property.
0: Okay.
1: And he was cited for it by the police.
0: Okay.
1: And this whole thing happened after that. But I'm just saying to myself, as I read this, I think, imagine, if you will, if this was Barron Trump that did this.
0: Oh, good.
1: Oh, my God. They'd have him, you know.
0: Oh, yeah. Yep.
1: Should do years in print. Do you know who I am? I'm on The View. I'm Sonny Hostin.
0: Yes.
1: Oh, God.
0: I haven't seen this story.
1: Sufferable. Yeah.
0: Bryce Harper, Philadelphia Philly star.
1: Yep.
0: Trying to explain his role in this latest sports betting controversy.
1: Uh-oh, not him.
0: No, it was, this is what happened.
1: Oh, okay.
0: It was a controversial cameo video he recorded in November of 2024. And it was for a guy named Terry Thompson. Okay, Bryce Harper said he thought he was just recording a holiday greeting. But the message has now been in this lawsuit alleging that FanDuel targeted this guy, Terry Thompson, who had lost $1.5 million on FanDuel.
1: Oh, boy.
0: Apparently, he had wagered $18.5 million with sportsbooks, but lost $1.5 million alone on FanDuel. Wow. And Thompson is suing FanDuel, saying, you're trying to take advantage of me. You were trying to go after me, knowing that I had a problem. So how does Harper fit into all this? Well, Bryce Harper said, I joined Cameo to engage with fans through paid personalized videos. You know, some people do that. Like, you can pay to have whatever celebrity wish someone a happy birthday, that sort of thing. He said what happened here was beyond anything I knew about or approved. He said he received what he thought was a personal request rather than a corporate business order to wish Terry a happy Thanksgiving. Said then FanDuel put its logo on the video and used it as a gambling promotion. I did not know FanDuel would do that. I didn't consent to it, and FanDuel has no right to do it. Some people are like, well, dude, don't know about that explanation, because as, you know, Bryce Harper looks into the camera and tells Thompson he's reaching out because your host Brittany from FanDuel wanted to wish you a happy Thanksgiving.
2: Right.
1: Yeah.
0: Harper said he read the script in good faith. But, I mean, if you're going to mention FanDuel, do you know that that's going to be used in a certain sort of way?
2: Right. It's like you really think this random guy is just friends with someone who works at FanDuel?
0: Right.
2: And wanted to make sure that she reminded him that he worked at FanDuel?
0: At the very least, yeah, it's right. Very naive.
2: Yes.
0: People would say
1: that's true.
0: The Pennsylvania Gaming Control Board is already investigating FanDuel's use of celebrity messages to target high roller VIP bettors, because apparently that's what happens. I get people go, hey, happy whatever. Glad you're losing all this money to whatever. To pay for my endorsement. I don't know. But Harper's saying, yeah, I failed to realize it was a gambling promotion. So we'll see where that goes with that loss.
2: That's what I always say, you know, whenever I sign a card, it's David Van Camp from the Markley Van Camp and Robin Show.
1: Yes.
0: Oh, goodness. All right. Much more to get to. Golly. What is it with people using their car as a weapon? We got Nimrods in the news coming up and a news update next.
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0: The Markley, Van Camp, and Robbins Show. 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
2: President Trump teasing out what he's going to be talking about on Thursday night with the primetime address. It's been reported that it has to do with the 2020 election and foreign interference. And he says it's going to be a very big announcement, calling it really, really big news. He said the announcement will address what he described as a critical issue for the country, saying without free and fair elections, you don't have a country.
0: Ooh, very interesting. All right, we got to get to Nimrod. Here we go.
20: When the going gets tough.
21: Damn it, this is too hard.
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23: I love the poorly educated.
0: All right. Nimrod's the News. We go to Davenport, Florida, where a Wisconsin woman, 32-year-old Taquana Butler, was vacationing and said she was renting an Airbnb at Windsor Island Resort. So you come up there, there's a security guard, and you've got to show your ID because right. They have a list of people.
1: All right, Taquana had, I assume her name was on there.
0: Well, she didn't want to provide any identification.
1: Oh, see, that's a problem.
0: She said, what are you going to do if I drive through? And she was told by a security guard, that's not a good idea. Boom, she speeds right through the gates and she's gone. Well, the security guard got in his security patrol car, followed her, asked her again for identification, and to register her car as a visitor to the property. She's like, you know what? You're doing too much. And he stood next to his patrol car. She said, you want to get hit? And then drove into him, pinning his body between the passenger side of the vehicle and the driver's side of the car, injuring him. Jeez. He's going to be okay. So then at the airport, cops were waiting for her as she was going to be flying back to Wisconsin. So Taquana was charged with aggravated battery and aggravated assault with a deadly weapon. By the way, criminal record showed she has prior arrests in Wisconsin for disorderly conduct and domestic abuse. Yeah. And that's
19: this
0: Nimrod's
19: is
0: in the News.
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6: From ABC News, I'm Michelle Franzen. On Capitol Hill, Supreme Court Justices Amy Coney Barrett and Elena Kagan testifying today before House and Senate committees about the budget request for next year. It calls for $228 million, including a 10% increase for security. Justice Kagan telling lawmakers,
22: aside from annual inflationary increases, recent growth in the court's budget has been almost entirely for security expenses.
6: Justice Barrett explained she and her colleagues are receiving a wide variety of threats.
24: Many of us, me included, have received threatening anonymous deliveries designed to intimidate and harass us.
6: Justice Barrett testified at the time of the Dobbs decision leak, she was given a bulletproof vest to take home by her security detail. More strikes in the Middle East and sirens sounding in Bahrain as Iran fires drones and missiles. A U.S. official confirms U.S. forces are conducting new airstrikes in Iran. The official said the airstrikes had been underway the last few hours. Earlier today, President Trump says the U.S. will now not charge a toll in the Strait of Hormuz after suggesting the Safe Passage 20% fee yesterday. Here's ABC's Karen Travers.
25: This is a significant reversal. And of course, we saw gas oil prices go up since the president announced this threat yesterday to charge the 20% toll on ships going through the Strait of Hormuz. He said they would be doing it to give safe passage, but there was clearly backlash in the region.
6: The sister of the late Senator Lindsey Graham this hour, Darlene, will be sworn in as interim senator of South Carolina. She'll serve out the 71-year-old's remaining term until January. A special election in August will decide which candidate will run for a new term. France is marking Bastille Day. Earlier today in Paris, a military parade celebrating the holiday of the key prison uprising that sparked the French Revolution. Those celebrations continuing as a semifinal World Cup match between France and Spain kicks off. Fit from Dallas Stadium. 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
4: Captain Sully, the Miracle on the Hudson pilot who safely landed a plane full of passengers on the icy Hudson River waters in 2009, has disclosed a health issue.
7: Chesley Sullenberger announcing he has been diagnosed with Alzheimer's disease. In a statement, Sully, as he's known, says it's in an early stage, and for now it means he may not easily remember a name, or he'll forget a story, or doesn't sleep well. Sullenberger is 75 years old and says a diagnosis will not prevent him from looking forward and that he will, quote, navigate this chapter with my wonderful family by my side, end quote. Sullenberger retired from flying as a commercial airline pilot in 2010 and moved on to other endeavors. Alex Stone, EBC News.
4: Hundreds of cases of a parasitic infection commonly linked to contaminated fresh produce are being reported across the U.S. ABC News medical correspondent Dr. Darian Sutton explains how cyclosporiasis differs from food poisoning.
8: Often it is quick in terms of when it comes. You know what you ate when you get food poisoning, and it's relatively quick in terms of how it resolves, and it typically gets better with hydration and rest. As opposed to this parasitic infection, sometimes it can take 2 weeks for symptoms to develop. It is not contagious. It can sometimes be relapsing. Patients will be there one day and come back the next day, and it typically requires antibiotics. Wow.
4: Officials in Michigan say early results show lettuce or salad greens may be the potential source of the cyclosporiasis cases in that state. Michelle Franzen, ABC News.
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0: 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Jamie Markley, David Van Camp, Scott Robbins. 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
2: Well, I got a couple here. Of course, Lindsey Graham passed away earlier this week, a couple days ago, after a heart issue. And the FBI, apparently, and some other agencies were at his house yesterday.
1: Yeah.
2: Not really clear as to why. I mean, there's some sort of investigation going on, I guess. And because there's the theory out there that, you know, did Russia take him out? Did Iran take him out? Is this heart issue actually just a smoke screen, essentially? I don't really buy it because I think it's tempting. I don't buy it because what's the risk-reward factor for either of those nations? Okay, the reward is, I guess, you get a warmonger like Lindsey Graham out of the ear of President Trump, I guess. But if you get caught, you just murdered a U.S. senator.
0: Right.
2: It's going to be cloudy with a chance of, you know, nukes if you get caught doing that.
1: Let's take a look at the weather map now.
2: I don't understand. Like, what's really the upside here? There isn't one.
0: Yeah.
2: If you get caught.
1: I didn't understand that either, though. I mean,
2: yeah, so that,
1: what are they looking for?
2: That was strange. They may be looking for, you know, if they had any classified materials. Certainly that's been the hotness in Washington, people having classified information.
0: People worrying about Russia because he just came from Ukraine.
2: Yeah.
0: That sort of thing.
2: Yeah. Maybe, but I just don't.
1: They start hauling boxes out of there, I'm going to get nervous.
2: Yeah. Anyway, the president was asked, "Hey, why do you think the FBI was looking into his house and investigating this?"
3: Well, I don't know why, because I think, you know, he had a problem. His father had a very similar problem, as you know. It's very unique. At first, I heard it was clogged arteries, because he did have clogged arteries. He had a problem with that. He was. I wish he took better care of himself. I say.
0: I don't know what happened to the audio.
2: Uh-oh.
0: Hmm.
1: I guess we got the gist of it, huh?
2: Yeah, you did.
0: Okay.
2: Basically, just he had clogged arteries, but it wasn't that. It was this aortic tear or whatever they call it. And, you know, his dad died of a similar malady years and years ago. So it actually makes more sense that this was a actual medical emergency.
0: Yeah. I forget who it was. With somebody else. I think it was another senator. They said he basically worked himself to death. Oh, it was Tuberville.
2: Yeah.
0: Tuberville. What is it, Tuber or Tubber?
2: Tuberville, yeah.
0: Tubber, yeah.
1: It's a Tuber.
2: Tuberville. That's the mayor of a town in Idaho.
1: Tubertown.
0: When he was a coach, did they call him Tuberville?
1: Not that I'm aware of.
0: Okay. That might have been a fever dream. Right. I'm not sure. But he was the one that was saying, yeah, a lot of us had families. Mm-hmm. His family was his work.
2: Yeah.
0: And, you know, Friday we'd be going, you know, back home to family. He's hopping on a plane to go somewhere to do something for the country is what he said. I'm paraphrasing, but that was basically it from the tubes.
1: Well, apparently he made a phone call, though, that he was having chest pains.
2: Yeah, to another to another senator.
1: Yeah, I mean, he was aware that something was up, was amiss.
2: Something was wrong. He's having chest pains, and then it's too late. And with that kind of thing, as I understand it, it's like once you're in the middle of that emergency, the odds are almost nil that you'll survive it.
0: Oh, man. Yeah.
1: This is not your garden variety heart attack or anything.
2: No. No.
1: This is much more dangerous.
2: This is where your heart basically explodes.
1: Yes.
0: Well, I saw what people say they feel like that have survived it.
2: Mm-hmm.
0: It's worse than a heart attack, like just massive stabbing pain in your back and your chest and everything else. Yeah, it's awful. I mean, I understand. With everything Russia's done over time, people falling out of windows and gas and poison and all sorts of stuff, I understand where people are like, okay, what happened? He just came back from Ukraine.
1: Yeah. I don't know if you're going to find that in his house.
0: I have no idea.
1: Remnants of that. Yeah, that's
0: gross. I'm not saying that. I'm saying that's why people wonder, what did Russia have something to do with it? Not so much why the FBI's at the house.
1: You got boxes of stuff in your house you don't want people to find if you die. Make sure that you make one person in your life responsible for going to get it.
2: Yes.
0: Did they take out a bunch of boxes?
1: I don't know.
0: Why do you keep talking about boxes and houses?
1: Well, because
2: somebody's got a guilty conscience.
1: No, I'm just generally
0: speaking. You got storage stuff.
1: Yeah, it's in the storage locker. Are you kidding me? Yeah, all the secrets I stole from radio stations over the years.
0: Oh, yeah. That's hilarious. Okay, so you're not buying any of it, David.
2: The theory that a foreign power took him out? No, I'm not.
0: It doesn't seem to be so.
1: I'm not ruling it out completely yet.
0: Well, but there's new information.
1: Right.
0: But as I sit here today, knowing what we know, it doesn't appear to be so.
1: Well, no, we only know what they want us to know.
0: Of course. All right. And then you had another update from Maine?
2: Yeah, because there was a person who was shot and killed by federal authorities during an immigration enforcement operation up in Maine. And there have been protests. It got a little heated a few times yesterday and today, of course. But there is this on-the-street interview of one of the protesters. And I want to try to paint the picture of this person. It's a, you know, liberal woman, kind of heavy set, kind of looks like if Alice Cooper had a baby with a garden gnome, and that garden gnome drank a lot during the pregnancy.
0: Oh, boy.
2: I don't know for a fact, but I definitely suspect that this young woman's parents definitely smoked in the house while she was growing up.
0: Okay. And how old do you suppose?
2: Probably mid-20s, early 20s maybe.
0: Okay.
2: Just kind of like heavy eye makeup, kind of droopy. Anyway.
0: All right.
2: Well, she's talking about revolution.
0: Revolution?
2: Yes.
0: All right.
5: I believe that there's no way that anything's going to change without a revolution. I'm not going to do it because I'm too much of a coward. But I think that the death of...
0: All right, hold on a second. I got to tell you, she admitted.
2: Yeah.
0: Not me.
2: I'm not going to do it.
1: Yeah.
0: Most of these, you know, wannabe revolutionaries are like, we're all about it.
1: Oh, until they have to, yeah.
0: Yeah, until someone gives them a stern talk. I'm sorry.
1: Weeping, yeah.
0: She at least admits it. Okay, go ahead.
5: Joan Sebastian. I'm not sure how to pronounce his last name yet, but... I'll look it up, and I don't, they just, like, shot a guy 4 times, and it's like, I don't think that people should stop until every ICE agent is persecuted.
0: Oh, my gosh.
1: Okay.
2: Prosecuted, but, yeah, I don't.
1: I was going to say persecuted.
2: Yeah.
1: Wrong word. Like, yeah.
2: Doesn't know the guy's name, doesn't know what happened, but is still out there and saying ICE is the bad guy. They're just going around shooting people randomly.
0: That's what it sounds like they believe.
2: Yeah.
0: Like just a random person.
1: That's what they've been told.
0: Mm-hmm. Well, dude, and the way this gets framed, I've heard this several times now, is that this isn't even the person they were looking for.
2: Mm-hmm.
0: Like all of a sudden, say cops are looking for someone and someone else pulls a gun on them. Well, you can't shoot them because you weren't going after them. No, they're a threat to you now. What are you supposed to do?
2: Right.
0: Do you want to hear how ABC covered it this morning?
2: Oh, sure.
0: You want to? I mean, it's long. It's like 3 minutes. We don't have to go into the whole thing, but you'll get the idea.
15: On another fatal shooting by ICE officers. They killed a man in Maine who was not the intended target of the immigration operation. And it comes just days after an ICE officer killed an undocumented immigrant in Houston. Victor Kendo is in Biddeford, Maine with the latest. Good morning, Victor.
0: And then they go into it.
16: Good morning, George. That man shot and killed while ICE agents were trying to stop his vehicle. It happened right behind us. There is a growing memorial there with flowers on the corner. Now people in this community are demanding answers and accountability.
0: Okay. Is it enough to say he was charging the officer with the car?
2: Yeah, that's what it sounds like.
0: And he was ordering him to stop, and he had pulled his weapon. And the guy did not stop.
2: Mm-hmm.
0: Demanding answers, you have the answer.
2: Right.
0: What else are you demanding?
2: They're like, yeah, but it was just a Prius. I mean, a Prius is still a like ton and a half vehicle.
0: Well, no kidding.
1: It's not the answer they want. They don't stop until they get the answer they want. So they're demanding to get the answer they want.
0: Which is one of your favorites.
1: That is shot in cold blood. It is, yeah. You demand. I demand.
0: Man, oh man.
1: I demand anything.
0: I know, every time I hear that.
1: God, it makes me crazy.
0: Like, demand.
1: I demand.
0: You're not in a position to demand anything.
1: No, I demand what?
0: Or what happens if you don't get it?
1: Again, I can sit there and tell you the story and how it was and exactly what it was and eyewitness recounts.
0: Yeah.
1: And if it doesn't align with your sensibilities, then you're demanding answers.
0: Yes.
1: Because it's not the answer you want.
0: Exactly.
1: Shut up.
0: All right, I'm going to switch gears. Okay. You're getting ticked off.
1: Yeah, just
0: I know it is.
1: Me off, yeah.
0: All right. You know what city has the worst drivers in the country?
1: City?
0: Yeah. This is from Allstate, by the way.
1: Oof.
0: As far as accidents go.
1: Well, it's got to be New York, right?
0: It's Boston.
1: Oh, really?
2: That doesn't surprise me at all.
1: No.
0: Why do you say that, David?
2: Well, the roads are crazy designed, dude. It's like a Dr. Seuss on an acid trip laid out that city.
1: Yeah.
2: I mean, plus, they're all angry all the time, so yeah.
0: Yeah, people mentioned that. In Boston, drivers are 189% more likely to be involved in a collision.
1: Holy cow.
0: Than the national average.
1: 189%.
0: It sounds like a lot.
1: Man.
0: Yes. So they break it down, like 10 cities' best drivers as far as least amount of accidents. Brownsville, Texas. Fort Collins, Colorado. Boise, Idaho. Laredo, Texas. Cary, North Carolina. Madison, Wisconsin. McAllen, Texas. A lot of Texas. Colorado Springs, Colorado. Our friends in Eugene, Oregon. And then, is it Olathe, Kansas?
1: Olathe.
0: Olathe, sorry. five cities with the worst. Boston, followed by D.C., mm-hmm. Baltimore, Worcester, Massachusetts, and then Springfield, Massachusetts. Massachusetts, three, top worst five.
2: Yeah, a lot of that, it's kind of the same thing. You know, you got towns that were initially designed for horses and buggies, you know, that the road system then got kind of retrofitted to be able to accommodate vehicles, but the roads still make no sense. And there's just a lot of people driving around.
0: There are a lot of people.
2: A lot more people than Brownsville, Texas, for sure.
1: And it's a winter for like 8 months, too. So.
0: Yeah, for quite a while.
1: Yeah.
0: Another big debate online. Apparently, there was a flight that got delayed because of a three-year-old throwing a fit.
1: Oh,
0: yeah. This was in Sweden, hour late. And so this person is talking about it online, saying when the crew preparing to take off a three-year-old because they couldn't be made to sit in his seat. Apparently, he was too old to safely sit in his parents' lap, so after much screaming from the child, the parents were forced to deboard. Then we had to go through the whole thing of refueling, weights and balance, removing the bags, all this stuff. And the person posting said, it's a bleeping Friday night. I just want to get home, and this brat and his incompetent parents make us late.
1: Yeah.
0: So the debate is it the three-year-old's fault, or is it the parents' fault?
2: Well, it's the parents. I mean, in the end, like, the three-year-old's just a three-year-old. It's your responsibility to get that kid in line.
0: Yeah.
1: You know, there are three-year-olds, and there's, like, little Damians, too, you know?
0: So who you blame, Scott?
1: I blame the parents, yes.
2: The kid's okay. The kid's not sitting there saying, I feel disrespected.
0: You know? Not yet. I'm with you on that one, man. Yeah, a lot of reaction to that we can get to. And the five stories we're watching today, straight ahead right here.
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0: All right. The Markley, Van Camp, and Robbins show. Jamie Markley, David Van Camp, Scott Robbins. You know what it's time for. The five stories we're watching today.
24: One. Right, number five. Federal and state health officials are investigating whether Taco Bell played a role in that big outbreak of that parasite that's causing mass diarrhea.
0: Oh, man.
25: Oh, boy, oh, boy.
24: Not good. Not good.
1: And that's not good for business, either.
24: No, that's really not great. Well, I mean, but then again, I mean, everybody's making the observation is that Taco Bell has long been associated with explosive diarrhea, so this is kind of on brand, at least.
0: I've never had it from Taco Bell, personally. I'm just saying.
1: I haven't either. Some grumbling, maybe.
0: I don't want to stop going either.
24: Yeah. Number four, U.S. inflation fell 0.4% month over month, according to the latest report. The largest drop in 6 years, mostly because of a drop in the cost of gas. Now, year over year, inflation is 3.5%. That's lower than economists expected by about, 0.3 percentage points. Okay. Number three, the Trump administration is ordering ICE to halt most vehicle stops after the fatal officer-involved shootings in Houston and then this week in Maine. Number two, Iranian forces struck three commercial vessels overnight, including two tankers hit by cruise missiles as the U.S. blockade is set to take effect. And number one, President Trump says he's not going to insist on a 20% fee for traffic that goes through the Strait of Hormuz, saying that, hey, it's cool if Gulf partners just invest in U.S. companies instead. I like that better.
0: Well, there you go.
1: I do, too. It's good.
0: I was mentioning the story, happened to see it in the New York Post. It was this three-year-old toddler throwing a fit on a plane, and then they had to deboard the plane. It set everything back. People were late, waiting around, and people grumbling online about it. And then the question is, would you pay more for a flight that was adult only? No kids.
1: Nah, it doesn't bother me that much. I mean, it has
0: $25?
1: $25 more?
0: Yeah.
1: Yeah, okay. I'll go 25 more.
0: So you just started saying no. I would.
1: Well, I just 25, figured it would be okay, some outrageous, $150 right. more or something.
0: Yeah.
1: So if it's $25, okay.
24: Yeah, it depends on how long the flight is.
1: Yeah, that's true.
24: Kids screaming and all that stuff, really. It's the adults I have a problem with.
1: More so, yeah.
24: The kid noises I don't really care about.
0: Yeah, but you're right in the thick of it. You have little kids. So it's just background noise to you. I remember being in that. Once you're past it, you're like, okay, I'm done with that. I don't want to hear that anymore.
1: Right.
0: Unless it's my grandkid, and that hasn't happened yet.
1: Not yet.
0: So yeah, everybody's got a price. $25, you do it. $75, Scott.
1: Is it guaranteed there's going to be screeching kids, or is that the deal?
0: No, it's a adults only, Blaine.
1: Yeah, I know.
0: Well, so there are no kids on it.
1: I don't know. 75, maybe not. Maybe I wouldn't.
0: You'd roll the dice.
1: Roll the dice a little bit.
0: $50.
1: Say, hey, you going to shut that kid up?
0: 50?
1: Yeah, 50. I'd go 50.
0: Okay.
1: I'm done then. I'm out. That's it.
0: Yeah.
1: Top of the line.
0: Yeah.
1: $50.
0: Haven't had a chance to get to this yet. The U.S. spent $30 billion to ditch textbooks for laptops and tablets. The result is the first generation less cognitively capable than their parents.
2: Yeah.
1: Wow.
0: A whole piece on that.
2: Seemed like such a good idea at the time, didn't it?
0: At the time, it sure did, because internet means learning.
2: Yes.
0: Uh-oh. This is the Markley, Van Camp, and Robin Show.
1: Time I'm losing my cognitive skills, there'll be no one to help me. They won't know how.
0: Well, yeah, because they're less than you.
1: Yeah, I know.
2: It is still weird, because my daughter just finished her first year of kindergarten, and on the assessment, not that they have grades, really, but she got dinged because she doesn't know how to use an iPad. But she didn't know how to use an iPad very well, because she doesn't have an iPad at home.
0: Right.
2: But she does very well on reading and writing and math, but we got to talk about that tech literacy. I don't know, man. She's six.
0: I know.
1: You got all kinds of time for tech literacy.
2: You can learn how to use an iPad later.
1: Yeah, and it doesn't take much. Believe me, I learned how.
0: Yep. Totally agree. All right. Much more to get to. Oh, plus, Scott Robbins' top three. The trifecta coming up.
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11: Hey, it's Andy Boris from First Look, and we had so much fun on the show this morning. 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A little inside here, too. 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We also had a chance to talk a little bit about the folks from Santa Margarita Escape Rooms. We had Big Brothers and Big Sisters. Lindsay Hansen dropped by, and we finished off the morning with Laura Kamada from Vitalant. We start it all again tomorrow. We'll see you at 6 on First Look.
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0: is conducting more airstrikes in Iran, and Iran has launched strikes throughout the region. The escalation's already being felt at the pump. Gas Buddy's Patrick DeHaan predicts prices in the U.S. will top $4 a gallon soon.
1: After 8 weeks of declining, we may see a multi-week upward trajectory after oil's big jump yesterday, after new escalations in the strait between the U.S. and Iran. It likely will start to cost Americans more to fill up.
0: A swearing-in ceremony today for Darlene Graham, sister of the late Senator Lindsey Graham. She'll serve as interim senator of South Carolina until January. In Biddeford, Maine, the man fatally shot yesterday by a federal agent during an immigration operation has been identified by Senator Angus King's office as Johann Sebastian Guerrero. Homeland Security Secretary Mark Wayne Mullen now directing law enforcement to temporarily halt vehicle stops in Maine and Texas following deadly shootings involving immigration officers. This is ABC News.
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3: The Markley, Van Camp, and Robbins Show. Jamie Markley, David Van Camp, Scott Robbins. Got the Robbins trifecta coming up in a few. News update, David Van Camp.
4: Man, there is a darkness that's very evident on the left right now. And I'm not going to sit here and say that there aren't problems within the media world on the conservative side right now. But man, it just seems to be standard operating procedure right now for the left. One of the most popular podcasts is that Jennifer Welch lady, Rock Slide Face.
5: Yeah.
4: I don't mind being toxic to her because she's horrible.
3: She's horrible.
4: But talking about, you know, Lindsey Graham's death, there are so many people just openly celebrating the death of this guy. And it's like, hey, man, you don't have to love him. You don't have to say, you could just say nothing.
3: Right.
6: That's the thing, right? Or, yes, I felt the same way as they did with Charlie Kirk.
4: Yeah, you could just as easily
6: say nothing and move on, you hateful weirdo. Yeah.
3: Oh, yeah.
4: But anyway, here's her take on it. I think I got all the F-bombs and...
6: Oh, boy.
4: She also...
3: Play it. You got to risk it for the biscuit, dude.
4: Do it.
6: Here we go. Hand on button.
4: All right, I'll let her just speak for herself.
7: Okay. Hands so free, no button. We all wake up, and everybody's like, you know, when are we going to get the message about Mitch McConnell? Mm-hmm. You know, like it's going to happen any second now, right? Well, I wake up and I have a text from Don Lemon, and it's like at 4 a.m., and it's like Lindsey Graham is dead. And I was like, holy I want to watch the wall-to-wall coverage of this. Like, this is great. And then there was this photo that I saw online. This is the last known photograph that Lady Graham took because, you know, he had just been in the Ukraine.
8: Right.
7: And so he took a photograph with a drone. Kylie, pop this up. This drone.
4: Yeah, so it's a drone, and I don't see it, but she thinks it looks rather phallic. It just looks like a little... drone, but
6: of course
4: she'd
6: think that.
7: Looks like a big giant black all right, there's just no other way around it. And that's his last known photograph before he dies. And look at how happy Lindsey is.
8: Well, we know why Lindsey's so happy.
7: And, you know, he died after he was groping a black that was made for mass destruction. This is like exactly what he was. There's one photograph that just completely consolidates exactly who he was. He liked, as we all know, you know, the worst kept secret in Washington, D.C., and he liked killing.
4: Isn't it weird that the people who call us homophobes all the time because we don't like the idea of having kids surgically altered in the name of gender ideology really have no problem with homophobic slurs if it involves a Republican they think is gay?
3: Yes.
4: A lot of their insults also.
6: Evil, man.
4: Yeah.
3: Oh, dude.
6: That is pure evil right there. That's pure evil.
3: Oh, yeah. And that, oh, man, I'm going to watch the wall-to-wall of this.
6: Yeah.
3: That says a lot about you.
6: Who's
3: and
6: the
3: it's not
6: idiot
3: good.
6: With her giggling in the background?
3: I think that's the homely Holly. Isn't that the regular co-host with the glasses or whatever her name is?
4: Yes.
6: Awful people.
3: Oh, yeah.
6: Yeah.
3: Yeah. I happen to see, a long piece, but a really good piece from Heather McDonald, City Journal. She's a very smart lady. She's not afraid to just tell it how it is. Talking about the... What is that? Where's that coming from?
4: I have no idea. My computer is skitzing out right now. Okay. I think I got it.
6: That was weird.
3: Okay.
6: I want to hear that again. It's trippy.

0: was.
1: Yeah.
0: That was wild. Well, that was like Beelzebub. That was that chick. It was the remnants of the audio.
1: Yeah, there you go.
0: Just part of it. And for a second, I kept thinking you were going monkey button, Scott. No, but it was not you.
2: There's no monkey buttons there.
0: It was not.
1: Not me.
0: Exactly. That's what I'm saying.
1: I'm clarifying. I've got the monkey persona, but it's not me.
0: It was not Scott. I know it was not Scott. That's what I'm saying. I want to make sure that was out there.
1: Caricatures of me as a monkey? Man. Slamming on buttons.
0: If you haven't seen that on the
1: Go see Facebook it if you page. Want to be completely entertained by me as a monkey.
0: It was very funny.
1: What'd I do for this show?
0: Anyway, for this story. It wasn't Scott. Just stop. See that happen.
1: See, people are going to think it is me. It isn't me.
0: We just clarified it's not you.
1: I know, but now you're doing all the monkey stuff. So
0: I'm not. No. Done with it.
1: Okay, no more monkeys.
0: It is the scourge of teen takeovers. And I mentioned, like, this past Memorial Day, more than 1,000 teens swarmed the blocks around Lake Michigan and Chicago. The resident described the scene. Hundreds of people walking, running down our street, jumping on top of cars, twerking, smoking blunts. One twerked on the top of a city bus, a whole group of people. And then at 9 o'clock, they closed Lakeshore Drive. Sirens wailing.
1: Unbelievable.
0: Oh, yeah. Hyde Park resident armed himself with bear spray to retrieve something from his car. He was scared to go get something from his car. Then an hour later, a gunman shot three teens a block from the resident's home. Suspect remains at large. And then the previous day of that happening, and after prom gathering in Chicago's Little Italy neighborhood, descended into mayhem. One neighbor told WGN News, it looked like a million kids out here. They were acting like straight animals. Kids were all on top of cars. They were stopping in the middle of the street twerking. Fights involving pepper spray and other weapons common. And then it talks about the same sort of stuff going on in Oakland. Couple of places in Florida, all over the country, Detroit. And then she goes into, you know, kind of why is this happening? And then it's the left trying to explain it. We won't have time to get into all this.
1: The left trying to explain it.
0: Yeah, explanation one, loneliness. Takeovers are not random violence. A senior fellow at the American Enterprise Institute told NBC News, it's not out of control youth. More often than not, it's a desperate need for connection.
1: Midnight basketball. Come
2: on. They're victims in the end.
1: Absolutely.
0: Explanation two, COVID. The pandemic created a mental health crisis among teens.
2: No. Not the pandemic. Adults' response to the pandemic.
0: I know. I'm just going along because she's laughing at all this, too. Explanation three, emotional neediness. Explanation four, poverty. Yeah. And it just goes on.
1: Poverty.
0: It goes up through nine explanations. Maybe I should save the rest of this for tomorrow.
1: Gosh.
0: Oh, yeah. Well, there's no opportunities for these kids to do anything. And there's too much law enforcement. It scares them, so they act out.
1: That's not true.
0: Yes, it is. Well, I'll save it for tomorrow.
1: That we can't be true.
0: I'll save the rest for tomorrow. It's incredible.
1: Oh, my gosh.
0: Because we got to get to your trifecta. Casey's all ready. I know you're ready. Let's do it.
3: Are you ready?
4: Scared animals.
3: It's the three most important news stories of the day.
4: I hit the trifecta.
3: Well, at least according to Scott Robbins. It's the trifecta on the Markley, Van Camp, and Robbins Show.
0: Every day about this time, Scott Robbins' top three stories, helped by his hero.
5: I'm Casey Kasem.
1: Hey, Casey. What do you make of that story, huh?
5: I'm ready.
1: You don't want to talk about it at all? Okay, fine. Nope. Well, we won't talk about it then.
0: It just happened in his neighborhood.
1: It did?
0: Yeah.
5: I ain't going to stand for it.
1: Were they jumping up and down on your Bentley?
5: Yeah.
1: Oh, boy, that's terrible. Ooh.
5: Three.
2: You know, they saw cops and didn't have any other choice but to break the law.
0: Yes.
2: Yeah. Okay. Number three, New York's going after top earners, and it's not been working out very well.
1: Yeah, a new study's been released. It was released yesterday by the Citizens Budget Commission, revealing that New York State's share of America's millionaires has dropped sharply since 2011, triggering nearly $11 billion shortfall in tax revenue in a single year, as the high earners quietly packed up their stuff and left.
4: They had to get away for a while.
1: Yeah, I don't know what show predicted that would happen. It's more than this one, I'm sure, but we did. The analysis shows New York's share of millionaires fell 12.7% to just 8.7% in this 2022. So this is the steepest decline in any of the state's history. As a result, income tax collectors alone were roughly $10.7 billion lower than they otherwise would have been. In New York, the top 1% earners pay about 45% of all the state income taxes in any given year. New York's revenue is very reliant on the high earners to stay in New York. That has been a challenge in recent years. Really? I can't imagine why. Because we're going to go after them. We're going to get them. There's billionaires. We're going to pay their fair share. We're going to grab them. And I've said before, if you have the wherewithal, if I can go, well, you know, I'm not doing that. I'm going to move. You can.
2: Mm-hmm.
1: It's everybody else who's stuck with it after that.
0: Maybe there's a liberal explanation for why they left, a lack of safe spaces.
2: Right. Well,
0: something
2: it's racist.
0: Like that.
2: That's actually what they say.
1: They do, yeah.
0: Of course.
5: Now, on with the countdown.
0: Scott Robbins, trifecta, the top three of the day, up to number
5: 2.
2: I saw this. CNBC has a list of the top 10 worst places to live. The criteria is hilarious.
0: It is hilarious.
1: There's a wave of online mockery going on now. They released their annual quality of life rankings, which is exclusively placed conservative red states in all 10 spots as the worst places to live.
0: It just happens to be places where people are moving to.
1: That want to live there. Yes. Counting down from 10th worst, CNBC ranked the bottom 10 states as Arkansas, Oklahoma, Alabama, Missouri, Utah, Georgia, Louisiana, Indiana, Texas, and Tennessee.
2: Yes.
1: All 10 states, Republican-led, and voted for President Donald Trump in 2024.
0: Yeah, if I read it right, the two worst were Texas and Tennessee.
1: Texas and Tennessee, yes.
0: Unreal.
2: Places that are getting more congressional seats because people are moving there.
1: Yeah, because they want to get out of the idiot blue states. CNBC is placing increasing emphasis on quality of life as one of the 10 categories of competitiveness in their annual top states for business study. Just one of the criteria that they used. Yeah, okay. They want to get away from crime. They want to get away from idiocy.
0: Well, if you're doing
1: taxes and whatever.
0: The thing is, it depends on who you talk to when you're talking quality of life. Mm-hmm. What they say quality of life is, how LGBTQ friendly is it?
1: Right, exactly.
0: Which means, can you still mutilate your children?
1: Yeah.
0: That's what it's about.
2: It's and that arts. Abortion?
0: Yeah. Yes.
1: Yeah, can you go see a Broadway play after I have my abortion? Well, New York's your place.
0: Yes.
5: Yeah. The countdown doesn't stop till we reach the top.
0: Scott Robbins, trifecta, top three of the day.
5: And finally, one.
2: Number one, a New York man caught after threatening to kill Donald Trump Jr.
1: What an idiot. Upstate New York man has been busted for threatening to assassinate our first son. I'm going to kill you, blanker. I'm going to kill this blanker on the screen. Picture of him up there. He said, I am triggered. Every time I see this guy, I want to kill him. Now, maybe he would have gotten away with it. However, our genius, working out of his parents' basement, James Gerald Eckert, 39, of Rochester, New York, used his full name while posting all of this online.
0: Wow.
1: You dope.
5: And there you have it.
1: Complete moron. Prison's going to be a whole lot different in mommy's basement. I'll guarantee you that, loser. Golly.
0: Scott Robbins, trifecta, top three of the day.
5: It's really been an honor for
1: me. Case.
0: Yes,
5: thank
0: course.
5: You.
0: Okay. I know you're running from the cops, but don't run into the DoorDash driver. Yeah, Nimrod's in the news coming up in just a few. And a news update next.
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26: You ever sweat when you're trying to sleep? 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
0: University of California, San Francisco Chancellor Sam Hawgood is...
2: I saw part of this, too.
0: Testifying on Capitol Hill and was asked about the medical school, still using the term pregnant people. This is Representative Mary Miller asking for some clarification on that term, pregnant people.
3: Who are pregnant people compared to pregnant women? Just curious.
5: So that is a part of a curriculum to help our students who are facing a wide diversity of patients. Of course, the vast majority of pregnancies are in women, and I have absolutely no problem with using the word pregnant women. I use it myself.
3: Has a non-biological woman ever had a baby?
5: A transgender person can.
3: That's not a biological woman.
0: Yeah, right.
25: And it is.
1: What are we doing? What?
25: You're married to the ideology. You can't separate.
1: You can't, right.
25: It's and wild. This dude. Not exactly the most manly. Another one of these guys, university guys, and it looks like the lady asking the question, Miller, could just take him in a fight.
1: Oh, yeah.
25: You'd just be like, come over here. You need somebody to slap some good sense into you right now.
0: Yeah.
1: Just keep pretending this game is...
25: I know, it's crazy.
0: By the way, it's not assault if that happens. It's called common sense affirming care.
25: Yeah, I love that.
1: Thank you, David.
25: And with that, we go to Nimrod.
10: When the going gets tough.
16: Damn it, this is too hard.
10: The dumb get dumber.
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16: I love the poorly educated.
25: All right. Nimrod's in the News. We go to David's hometown of Houston, where there was a chase. Cops chasing this guy. Well, he was a suspect for a burglary. And he decided the best thing I could do is resist arrest and get my car and try to go.
1: Yeah, that's the best thing.
25: So as this is happening, you've got a DoorDash driver that is now parked on the street, is getting out of her car, and all of a sudden sees this car coming, and she's backing up against her car. As the suspect trying to flee, he's now trying to slow down, but he can't slow down quick enough. Boom! Right into her.
1: Dang.
25: And then he gets out on foot to run. Now he is caught by the cops.
1: Wow.
25: And he's arrested on a number of charges. Young lady is going to be okay.
1: Oh, jeez.
25: No broken bones, which is amazing after watching the video. And if you're wondering, yes, she completed the DoorDash delivery right across the street.
1: Yeah. How
25: about big that? Tip coming, huh? Yeah. And that's Nimrod's
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7: From ABC News, I'm Michelle Franzen. At the White House today, President Trump hosted Iraq's prime minister for talks. Within another day of tensions in the Middle East and the U.S. and Iran launching strikes, for the president announcing he's backing away from his proposed 20% toll for cargo ships in the Strait of Hormuz to protect ships, the president says instead the U.S. will get paid through what he calls trade deals. The U.S. had previously opposed Iran charging a fee.
8: I don't think anybody should be really in that position. But we were doing it as a reimbursement. The Gulf states are going to invest a tremendous amount of money into the United States, and that was very satisfactory to me. I think it's actually much better.
7: On the Senate floor moments ago, a swearing-in ceremony for Darlene Graham, the sister of the late Senator Lindsey Graham, to carry out the remainder of his term. Senator Chuck Grassley reading the oath of office.
9: Do you solemnly swear? There you will support
7: Graham's current term ends in January. New York's Attorney General announced her state, along with bipartisan coalition of 42 attorneys general, have reached an $18 million settlement with 23andMe to protect consumers' private genetic data. That stems from a massive breach in 2023 impacting nearly 7 million consumers. The deal also secured new data protection requirements. In Biddeford, Maine, the man who was fatally shot yesterday by a federal agent during an immigration operation has been identified by Senator Angus King's office as Johann Sebastian Guerrero. ABC's Victor Oquendo is on scene.
11: Maine Senator Angus King saying the 26-year-old was not the intended target.
13: The question is, what did he do with his vehicle? Were officers threatened? Were the threats rising to the level that justified deadly force?
11: King says he was told none of the agents involved were wearing body cameras.
7: Homeland Security Secretary Mark Wayne Mullen directed law enforcement to temporarily halt vehicle stops in Maine and Texas. You're listening to ABC News.
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7: New York Governor Kathy Hochul has approved a statewide one-year moratorium on the construction of AI data centers. Hochul, who is facing re-election in the fall, says the pause will help give New York time to build a regulatory framework at a time tech companies are pushing into more communities without the necessary protections for residents and businesses, she says, paying utilities and the environment.
30: These companies have decided that they would sort of flood the zone. All over America, they're putting in more and more applications.
7: New York is the first state to usher in a moratorium on building data centers. Writer E. Jean Carroll has received more than $5 million as part of a civil judgment paid by Donald Trump.
31: 3 years after a jury found Donald Trump liable for sexually abusing and defaming E. Jean Carroll, her lawyer on Tuesday confirmed she received more than $5.6 million from the president. Trump has long fought to challenge the jury's finding, including unsuccessfully asking the Supreme Court to intervene. but a judge last week ordered that the money be transferred to Carroll after Trump fully exhausted his appeals. Carroll is still owed an additional $83 million from Trump for a separate defamation judgment, though Trump continues to appeal that case. Peter Haralambos, ABC News, New York.
7: And then there were four, the semifinal World Cup match between France and Spain kicking off this hour from Dallas Stadium. France looking for a victory on this Bastille Day. Earlier in Paris, a military parade celebrating the holiday of the key prison uprising. Michelle Franz in ABC News.
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0: Welcome back to the Ramsey Show in the Fair Winds Credit Union Studio. Jade Washall, Ramsey personality, number one best-selling author, is my co-host today. Jason is in Philadelphia. Hi, Jason. What's up?
1: Hello. How you doing, Dave? Long story short, I'm 38 years old. I'm a heavy equipment operator for a union in New Jersey. And unfortunately, I've made very, not even bad, but horrible financial decisions throughout my life. I am ready to make a complete change because of my financial situation. It has caused me to lose a fiance recently.
0: Whoa.
1: I am a father to a five-year-old, and I just need a battle plan. I do have something that presented itself recently. I also do plumbing on the side, and I have an opportunity, but it might be a big risk.
0: What are you making as a heavy equipment operator? You ought to be making bank.
1: I make pretty good. It depends if you work overtime or not. But like, for example, last year, I think I made $115.
0: Yeah. Okay.
2: Is keeping a job the problem? What's been the problem?
1: So the problem is, I went through a divorce. I have child support. I have daycare payments. I have, a car payment that is astronomical. That I can't even get out of because I'm under, $10,000 to $11,000 underwater on it.
2: We'll help with that. Okay.
1: Yeah, I'm totally like probably $65,000 to $70,000 in debt.
0: Okay, so let me ask you this. I love the way you opened the conversation. It's like, help me, I'm ready to change. That's my favorite kind of person because I've been there myself. The person that's sick and tired of being sick and tired, they're ready to do something. I don't have to talk them into it. They're going to do something because things have to change. And that means your mind is in a perfect place on this. Congratulations. I'm sorry you had to go through all this crap to get there, but that's normal human stuff, right? I had to go broke to get there. So I understand. So, really, it sounds like though that, you made a couple bonehead moves. But more than anything, you just hadn't paid attention. You made decent to great money, and you just hadn't paid attention, and it just all kind of frittered away, and you don't even know where all of it went. Is that right?
1: Yes. Yes.
0: Yeah. I thought so, because that's fairly normal, okay, in your situation. So thank you for saying that. So here's what's weird. 90% of solving where you are and turning you into a millionaire is to start paying attention. And you're ready to do that. Because here, if you have a game plan, anything that interrupts that game plan is off limits. But when you don't have a game plan, everything that's stupid looks smart. So when you say, I have got to go from where I am to a millionaire status, I need $1 million net worth. I'm 33, or I'm 38. I want to be there by the time I'm 48 or by the time I'm 50. And I think you can do that probably, all right? But you're going to have to actually pay freaking attention to every single financial transaction and make every one of those dollars you work so hard for behave, okay? Because they've not been behaving.
2: No.
0: Money is a great slave. Mm-hmm. It is a horrible master. It will do what you tell it to do. And if you tell it to do nothing, it runs wild. And so that's what's been going on. All right, now, so you got a stupid car. Tell me about the car. How much do you owe on it?
1: So I owe about right around $30,000 on it. I pay like $900 a month, not including
0: you
1: the insurance.
0: You owe $30,000, and it's worth, you think it's worth around $20,000?
1: Yeah, it's a 21 GMC Sierra.
0: Why do you think it's worth $20,000?
1: I just did looked it up, and I went to dealerships before to see what they would give me, and it was around $20,000 to $21,000.
0: Okay, dealerships give you wholesale; they resell the car and make a profit over that, which means you could put it on Craigslist and probably sell it for $25,000.
1: Mm-hmm. Correct. I just don't have the excess to.
0: Yeah, well, we're gonna figure that out. Who do you owe the $30,000 to?
1: I guess the TD. Bank or whatever it is, the auto.
0: No, I mean, what's the name of the organization that you send payments to, honey?
1: Oh, yeah, the TD Auto Finance.
0: Okay, all right. So so it's a high interest rate.
1: 11.9%.
0: Yeah, you got screwed twice. Okay. And, wow. And so your credit's probably ripped up, isn't it?
1: My credit is pretty bad. Like I said, I have about $70,000 in debt, $30,000 from the truck. I have $6,000 in credit cards. I have $20,000 in student loans that I got 10 to 15 years ago and never paid for them.
0: Mm-hmm.
1: You know, I actually just got done about a year or two ago paying back taxes that I owed.
0: Good.
1: So I've just been in a whirlwind.
0: Okay. So what we're going to do now is we're going to take all the overtime we can take, and we're going to get on an every dollar budget. We're going to sign you up. We're going to give you the premium version. And we're going to be on beans and rice, rice and beans. You now have no life. You're not going to be seeing the inside of a restaurant unless it's your extra job and you're not going on vacation. I want you to work like a maniac, and I want you to stack $5,000 or $6,000 as fast as you can stack it and get this car sold.
1: Yeah, so right now I do have about $5,000 in the bank.
0: Sell the car.
1: I do have a second job that
0: sell the car.
1: I might have a big opportunity on, but it would be a huge risk.
0: I don't need any risks right now. I need money.
1: Well, it would be money, and it'd be potential for me to make a lot more money.
0: Really? More than you're making is 150 a year as a, or 115 a year as a heavy equipment operator.
1: So, yeah, it would give me an opportunity to learn more about the plumbing and then honestly open my own plumbing business.
2: How long does it take for this to unfold?
1: Well, I do the plumbing now. I am in the union, so I could shelf my book and go to work for this company full time. I could work either 6 or 7 days, whatever. But I would have to work 6 days to make the same amount of money that I would make working just the 40 hours.
0: No, I don't need to start a business right now. Right now, I need to stack money. So okay. I want you to get the car. I want you to get a little bit of more money, maybe $6,000 or $7,000, and I want you to get this car sold. I want you to work all the overtime you can work at something. I don't care what. But you need $150,000 income in the next 12 months. And no, we don't need to go into business. And no, we don't need to do all this opportunity bull crap. You need to get your mess cleaned up, and then we'll talk about doing that.
1: Okay.
0: But you got about 12 months of just tearing the head off this thing, man. Because here's the thing. You sell the car. Then $26,000 and get you a junker car to drive back and forth to work to run the heavy equipment. And you don't need a car to date because you're not going on any dates. You're broke. Okay? And you're not going to do nothing. You're just going to work all the time for 1 year. And you'll be 100% debt free. How would it feel to have no payments and be in control of your money?
1: It would feel incredible.
0: As soon as you do that, you're ready to talk about doing the plumbing gig.
1: Okay.
0: But you can't be doing two things at once. You need to focus on the cleanup here, and learning to tell your money what to do is the key to that. It cleans it up for you. So hang on, Christian will pick up, and we're going to get you signed up for financial peace. But don't be chasing something that's going to get you out. The secret sauce for your success is not plumbing. The secret sauce for your success is the guy in your mirror. 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But you go make some money and make your money behave and clean this mess up.

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0: Lisa is in Fort Collins, Colorado. Hi, Lisa. How are you?
11: Hi, Dave. Hi, Dave.
0: Hey, what's up?
11: So this is a situation I never thought I would be calling you guys on. My husband and I have been a longtime follower, and we're on baby step 4, 5, and 6. This morning, my husband got a phone call from somebody representing a life insurance policy, and our three sons inherited $400,000 this morning. And since it's not my, if it was our money, my husband and I would have a plan, and we'd be paying off our mortgage, and, you know, we kind of know what to do with it, but we're not sure what to do with it when it's given to your children.
0: So they were named the beneficiary on someone's policy that passed away, obviously?
11: Yes.
0: Who?
11: It was, it's a crazy, crazy blessing. It was, my husband and I rented our first home when we were married. We rented from a lady, and we just became friends, but we were kind of friends at arm's length. And she originally said that she wanted to bless our boys with the house that we had rented for 3 years, and that she wanted them to have it. And so we, you know, we talked to her, and we promised to be good stewards of it, and gave, you know, the boys information for her to be able to do that. But the call that my husband got this morning wasn't about the ownership of that house that we had rented. It was about life insurance cash payouts.
9: Wow. How old
11: are your boys? That totaled about $400,000.
9: How old are your boys?
11: They're 10, 7, and 4.
0: Wow.
9: And it's equally split amongst them?
11: Well, there's actually one account that is all three of them, and then there's one account that is just two of them because the third one wasn't born yet.
9: Wow.
0: Okay. I would just sit down with I would sit down with a SmartVestor Pro, and I would just open some mutual funds in their name. That's simple.
11: Okay. And my husband wanted me to ask about a UTMA account.
0: Yeah, that's it. That's going to be a Uniform Transfer to Minors Act. Only there's no transfer here. It's just she's transferred the money to them. But these are minor accounts, and you're the custodian, meaning you're in charge of the money until they turn 18. And and just invest it in good mutual funds like you would for yourself. And then that's going to set them up beautifully. They're going to have a lot of money, you know, by the time they're in their 20s. And so then the thing that goes with that is the problem that this sets up is that this is their money at 18 years old.
11: Mm-hmm.
0: And so if they're doing drugs, they're going to be well-financed drug users.
11: Right.
0: That's a problem.
9: Is there any way to move it into a trust?
0: Nope. Not yours. You don't have a choice. I mean, you could get sued if you do by the kid later. Because your job is to manage it for them as their parent. And if you use it personally or you somehow trap the money, you could really, mm-hmm. that could really come back on you. I wouldn't do that. But what it does do is it kind of highlights what happened with me and Sharon as well with our three, was it highlighted that we didn't get an inheritance like this, but we were making a lot of money as the kids were growing in this business. And so it highlighted that this money's going to screw up their lives. Oh, wait, no, it's not. It's going to reveal that we were horrible parents. Or it's going to reveal that we did a good job parenting, one of the two. And so we started raising our children not to be good children, but to be good adults. And so I'm going to teach the little Turk characters how to work. Yeah. I'm going to teach them how to save. I'm going to teach them how to spend. I'm going to teach them how to live on less than they make. And then I'm going to gently start revealing the fact that there's some money there for them as they move into their teen years. I would not just surprise them on their 18th birthday. They might lose their minds.
11: Mm-hmm.
0: And so I would gradually unfold how investing works, and then go, and you've got some investments that have been done for you, and you can talk about it vaguely, and then later on talk about it in more specifics to where it becomes just a part of the rhythm of their life. But do not allow them to be entitled brats that don't work. This is not that much money.
11: Okay. What about, like, through their childhood, is there any time that you would use that money for expenses before they turn 18?
0: Yeah, I mean, I might buy them a car with it. Or what we did was we matched what they saved because we wanted them to have some skin in the game on the car. We had 401 Dave. Mm-hmm. So...
11: Yeah.
0: Right. Whatever they save, we'll match it, and I would just match it out of this account. I wouldn't match it out of your pocket.
9: What about
0: college?
9: And
0: you could use it for college. You know, you can use it for college. So college is taken care of. But the sticky thing is it's technically their money at 18, and so they could choose not to spend it on college.
11: You know,
0: they can choose to do something stupid like going to student loan debt and keep the money in the account because some bonehead financial advisor told them to do that or something like that, right? So instead of just paying for things. And so, but if you can make it through to where these become good adults that know how to work, save, spend wisely, be generous, that are grown up, become good young adults, then this money's going to be a massive blessing. If you don't, then it's going to reveal whatever shortfall is in their young character. So it just, it made me and Sharon get very, very serious about growing kids with character, not kids that are characters. Yeah. And so, you know, and we just went at it. And so the book that Rachel and I did together was her first bestseller, was called Smart Money, Smart Kids. I'll send you a copy of it on how to raise smart money kids, because you need to now. And that's a little bit scary.
9: That sounds a little scary. I could, yeah.
0: You know, and it's kind of like we had this money coming into the Ramseys because we had best-selling books and we had all this stuff going on, you know, 25 years ago when Rachel was little. And Denise and Daniel, and you know, and on top of that, we had even worse because we had some notoriety, some in air quotes fame, yeah. Right? And so we had to also teach the kids, you know, no, you can't use your dad's popularity with your teacher to get a grade. You know,
9: right,
0: Rachel might have done that once,
9: right?
0: But just once, yeah.
9: Do you know who I am?
0: Yes. Do you not know who my father is? I mean, what kind of grotesque human being says something like that? That's the most gross thing that could ever come out of somebody's mouth.
9: Oh.
0: And so we had to. You're not allowed to play the Dave card.
9: Mm.
0: Your life will come to an end. We will take you out. You know, you're not going to do that because you got to learn to do stuff on your own.
9: Absolutely.
0: You know, and besides that, everybody that knows that they, you know, something about Dave Ramsey, not all of them like Dave Ramsey. Mm-hmm. So you got that other problem,
9: yeah.
0: Right?
9: Yeah.
0: Yeah. I mean, so you might work against you. You have to run into that too.
9: Yeah.
0: So anyway, all of that to the side. You know, we faced all of this head on, but the good news was that it just made us more cognizant that you know, we had to be very intentional about installing character.
9: Yeah, because the fear isn't in the money or the dollar amount. It's in the person who has it. Because you run into people all the time who are almost afraid of success, afraid of having a lot of money. I mean, the way I grew up, it was like, oh, no, you don't want millions. That'll wreck you, you know?
0: Yeah. Well, people, when I'm with wealthy people and we're talking generosity or we're talking about other things, one of the number one questions they ask me is, how do I not ruin my kids with money? And I'm like, money's not going to ruin your kids. It just exposes that you did.
9: Yeah. Yeah. Yep.
0: You know, money doesn't do anything. Money just magnifies. Money does not make people evil. It just reveals
9: whatever
0: evil
9: you
0: people.
9: Are.
0: It doesn't make people generous. It just reveals that someone is a generous person. So whatever, if you get a big old pile of money, it just magnifies who you are. And so that goes into this discussion because this isn't a lot of money today. It's a 100-something thousand piece. But by the time those kids get there, it's going to be several hundred thousand.
9: And it really doesn't even have to be a large sum of money, whatever you're thinking of as a large sum, to magnify. I mean, if you start out broke, but if you learn to manage your money when you're broke, when you get a little bit of money, even if you just start making $100,000 a year, you'll know how to manage your money.
0: Exactly.
9: If you were a good manager when you were broke, you'll be an even better manager when you got something.
0: Exactly. Good stuff. Good stuff.

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2: 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How are you?
3: Hi, fine. Thank you so much for the call. I'm super excited to talk to you, both of you.
2: Well, we're honored to talk to you. How can we help?
3: Thank you. Thank you very much. I'll try to get you all the info. So I'm wanting to move, but we bought a house around 2020. We got a great deal on it. So we have about $300,000 left on that mortgage. We have a HELOC plus credit card debt. Basically, we could get it all paid for if we sell our house and list it for about 585 right now, which is where the market is in our neighborhood. And then that would obviously, like I said, clear our HELOC, all of our credit card debt. So the next home we'd be buying would be, we'd go in with 20% down. But the problem is my husband's not on board because our mortgage right now is 2.5. And the new mortgage would obviously be higher, like I think 6.5. And he is not on board. But of course, I see it as being debt free, which I feel like I'm going to sleep better at night with.
2: What's your household income?
3: About 145 total.
2: Mm-hmm. And how much credit card debt do you have?
3: I'm giving you ish numbers, but I think about 40-ish thousand.
2: Okay. All right. And how much do you owe on the home equity loan?
3: I think about the same.
2: Okay. And how much do you owe on your car? How much do you owe on your cars?
3: Free and clear. Two cars are paid for.
2: What are they worth?
3: I have no idea, but I would probably hand mine down to my 16-year-old daughter. She's getting ready to get her license, so I'd probably hand it down to her. I've had it for eight years.
4: If you didn't have $80,000 in debt, would you be talking about selling your house right now? And if so, why?
3: Okay, that is a great question, because right now we live in a really young family neighborhood. It's really fun. It's social, which was great when my daughter her younger. But now they're older, I kind of want to pull in my backyard. I kind of want more, I don't know, you know, they're getting older. They can drive to their friend's house, and it's not as important to be in such a, you know, young neighborhood. So I do feel like I'm wanting something smaller, like ranch with a basement, and not right now it's a two-story. So
4: wanting to downsize?
3: I would say downsize, but upsize in quality, yes. Like more custom home, but at the same time it would... we have to do a little bit of work in it, but not a ton. The house I'm particularly looking at, we just need, you know, new paint and maybe buff the floor.
2: Okay, so one more time. One more time. Let's be very clear. If you did not have $40,000 or $80,000 in debt, would you be talking about selling this house today?
3: I would say yes. Yes.
2: You would want to sell it anyway.
3: I would.
4: Okay. Let me tell you my other concern, and I'm not saying this is true. It's just a concern I have.
3: Okay.
4: What you're talking about doing with this other house, maybe doing some work on the other house, I would be afraid. Mm-hmm. I'm not sure you know how you ended up in $80,000 of debt, and I would be concerned that you could sell this house, move to another house, and before you know it, you're taking out another HELOC and doing some projects on some credit cards and doing the like all over again.
3: Mm-hmm.
4: Why will it be different?
3: I do know how we kind of got in credit card debt about 3 years ago. My husband's in between jobs, and it happened to be right at Christmas time. Both of my girls are involved in travel sports, and it was just...
2: You spent $40,000 on Christmas and travel sports?
3: No, but...
2: No, you didn't.
3: No. I'm just saying, I feel like it's gone nowhere, though, because... The interest rate is, I feel like we're getting nowhere fast.
4: Here's where I'm going to stop.
2: Bull crap.
4: I'm going to stop you right there, because here's what I wanted to hear, and I'm going to tell you the difference. Okay. What I wanted you to say is, Jade, the reason it'll be different is because now we have savings. Now we understand that when things come up,

0: up. We know how to pay cash for them. We've drawn a line in the sand. We just don't do debt anymore. That's what I was hoping for you to say. But instead you said, well, the reason it happened was because, and you gave me a long list of excuses.
1: Mm-hmm.
0: I hear me. I love the idea of paying off debt. I love the idea of getting the house that you want. But from based off of what I've heard, and I know this is a short call, I'm not convinced that you wouldn't turn around and do the same behaviors again.
2: Yeah. So if I woke up in your shoes based on that, I agree with her, by the way. If I woke up in her shoes, I would side with your husband and say, let's get on a tight budget. We make $145,000 a year. And let's not blame travel, sports, or anything else. Let's get this debt paid off. And if you pay off the credit cards and cut them up and learn to live on a budget and learn to save money, then we'll talk about selling the house after the credit cards are gone. But right now, you're just moving from one thing to another thing to another thing. And the problem is, we know that when people pay off debt in one fell swoop and they don't change their habits, the debt grows back.
0: Yeah.
2: And there's nothing in this conversation that indicates any change in habits. Nothing.
0: Yeah, nothing.
2: Nothing in your verbiage, nothing in your sentence structure, nothing in the words you're using, all of it. It all says you're going to do it again. So I want you guys to prove to yourselves that you're going to live on way less than $145,000 and get these credit cards paid off, and you're going to cut them up and never use a credit card again, no matter what happens. And you don't talk to me about travel sports when your husband's laid off from work and financing that with a credit card. That's like dumb. Don't do that. That's a dumb move right there.
0: And that's the type of stuff you learn when you take the time to pay off your debt, is you learn how to say no.
2: Yeah, no way. No possible way we're doing that. So that's the process. Abby is in Atlanta. Hi, Abby. How are you?
3: I'm good. How are you?
2: Better than I deserve. What's up?
3: So me and my husband, we just completed $55,000 of student loan debt.
0: Wow.
3: Yes, we're very thankful for that. And we're expecting baby number two in October. He's wanting to go on to baby step number three. I am wanting to put that money towards a car, a more reliable family car, because we currently have one.
0: Okay. So you're pregnant right now?
3: Yes, with baby number two. No, it'll be two under two.
2: Okay. And so you have one, you're a one car family.
3: Well, kind of. His car, you cannot fit a car seat in at all. It was
2: Okay, that's different than what you said earlier. Okay.
3: Okay, I'm in one family all car. Right.
2: So he has a car. What is his car worth?
3: What we have looked up, that anywhere like $1,000 to $3,000, not very much.
2: Gotcha. And what is the car you're driving? It doesn't hold two car seats?
3: No, so we travel a lot for his work, a lot as a family. I'm a stay-at-home mom, so we travel a lot with him, and it's just, like, right now it's...
2: He's going to take a newborn on the road to work?
3: Next summer. We travel during the summer with him.
0: What type of work is it? Is he a pastor? What does he do?
3: He coaches.
0: Oh, okay. Okay.
2: So a year from now?
3: Yes, sir.
2: Okay, so we got a year to talk about this.
3: Yes, but my concern is I'm a very cautious person, so I like to have... Okay.
2: What are you driving right now?
3: A paid-off Ford Escape. Both our cars are paid off.
2: And how old is the Ford Escape?
3: It's either 2018, we bought it from a family member, or 2019.
2: What's it worth?
3: Not very, probably like five. It's very high mileage.
2: Yeah.
0: And you only have $1,000 saved. You haven't started saving towards the 3 to 6 months yet?
3: So let me put out the list of what we have. So right now we have roughly saved about like $12,000 to $15,000.
2: Well, set your emergency fund at 3 months worth, and above that, save for a car and move up in car with cash. Yeah, but that's what you would do after baby step three. But set your emergency fund at 3 months. Yeah, you probably do need to move up in car and pay cash for the move up above your 3 months of emergency fund.

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2: Hey, it's Andy Boris from First Look, and we had so much fun on the show this morning. 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A little inside here, too. 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We also had a chance to talk a little bit about the folks from Santa Margarita Escape Rooms. We had Big Brothers and Big Sisters, Lindsay Hansen drop by, and we finished off the morning with Laura Kamada from Vitalant. We start it all again tomorrow. We'll see you at 6 on First Look.
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10: All right, today's question comes from Abigail in Washington, D.C. She says, I'm debt-free thanks to your principals, but I get a lot of flack from family and friends about not having a credit card for emergencies. Would you recommend having two different debit accounts so that one can serve as an emergency fund? I really don't want to get a credit card, but at the same time, I get nervous about only having one avenue to access my funds. So I hear two questions here. The second one I'll save for later. First off, yeah, if you have an emergency fund, I would keep that in a separate account. I would put it in a high-yield savings account, not just a regular checking account. I'd have a regular checking account for your day-to-day, and then I would have a high-yield savings account for your emergency fund. And I'll just go a step further. I like to keep mine at a separate institution. I like an online one. I just like that. I like the degrees of separation. It helps for my personality
9: type. Well, a lot
10: of
9: people are using Fairwinds Credit Union's bundle right now.
10: There you go.
9: High yield savings, and you can put a debit card there.
10: Yeah, I like
9: that.
10: It
9: doesn't hurt to have two checking accounts with two debit cards, even with two banks. That doesn't hurt. Or both with one bank is fine. Because if you walk up and there's something wrong with your debit card, just like if there's something wrong with your credit card. Let me give you an example. With either card, they will shut them down if something triggers the algorithm and they think there's theft going on. They think there's fraud, like your number's gotten stolen, right? They'll shut either one of them down. And you can get in a pinch if you only have one thing.
10: Yes.
9: So I have a debit card on my personal account and a debit card on my business account in my pocket. So if I get to a hotel to check in and there's something screwed up with one of the cards or something, I just use
10: the other one. Right? I've got that too. Yeah.
9: And I've actually got then a third one with a different bank on another personal account. So I've got three in my wallet. And that's the only things in my wallet other than my driver's license and my handgun carry permit. That's the only plastic there is. So
10: That's a good point. When I think about it, I have the same. But
9: because my experience has been that the algorithm will screw you up. I mean, like if we're traveling, sometimes the thing activates because it thinks that Dave's not really in Mexico.
10: Yeah.
9: And somebody in Mexico stole his number, right? And so it shuts it down. So we've even gotten where we now contact our banker and say we're going to such and such country. So. It doesn't activate it. We put a travel warning on the account so the algorithm doesn't kick. But in case it does, having another one. And it's not really for emergencies, though. It's really for the stupid card not working.
10: Yeah. I'm trying to understand, is she talking about...
9: It sounds like she's trying to please her family and friends, which you need to stop doing.
10: Well, it's an emergency fund conversation, and they're thinking, well, the only way you can be prepared for an emergency is if you have a credit card.
9: And that's the line of somebody's going to be middle class their whole life.
10: You're not lying. Yeah, because what happens if you have $15,000 or $30,000 saved, what can really pop up that you can't pay cash for? Not much.
9: Yeah.
10: I mean, if your roof springs a leak, if you have $30,000, you're in there.
9: Yeah, you don't need a credit card for emergencies, but you might need a second debit card to be able to access your money in case one of your debit cards doesn't work.
10: Yeah, and I think that's fair.
9: And then the second thing you need to do, you probably need to purchase some earplugs to wear while you're around these idiot friends and family.
10: That's right. Yeah.
9: If you listen to broke people for your financial advice, you're going to be broke. I mean, it's like asking fat people about physical fitness. It's just don't do it. I mean, no, thank you. All right, up comes Frank in Baltimore. Hey, Frank, what's up?
11: Hi, Dave. I know there's very short time for citations, but I love and appreciate what you've been doing for people for all these years.
9: Thank you.
11: And you provided an incredible service to people, and that's so cool. You single-handedly encouraged, inspired me, and showed me the path to buy my first house.
9: Wow, good
11: and
9: for you.
11: And for that, I'll be grateful until the day I die.
9: Well, thank you.
11: So I just wanted to make sure I said that.
9: Thank you.
11: And I'm embarrassed. I'm almost embarrassed to ask you this question, but I'm going to be retiring hopefully within 3 to 6 years from the police department. I'll keep my second job, which is port security. But the question is, this house, I have no one to leave it to. I lost my brother recently. I have no other family, no wife, no kids. So somebody said to me the other day, well, what are you doing? Just do a reverse mortgage on your home. Take those funds that you would pay for your house and put that in a high yield savings and let that grow until, you retire. And then you'll have that income for your retirement.
9: Yeah, whoever is telling you that doesn't know what they're talking about.
11: Okay.
9: Because the interest rate on your reverse mortgage is higher than high-yield savings account. You'll lose money on this transaction.
11: Oh.
9: It won't work. so what they're talking about. Interest rates on reverse mortgages are ridiculously high. The fees are ridiculously high. And the foreclosure rate on homes with reverse mortgages is fivefold a regular mortgage, five times more often.
11: Wow.
9: No, we never recommend a reverse mortgage. But you, it sounds like you've got enough money. Don't you have a pile of money?
11: Well, I didn't take savings seriously until I was mid.
9: Well, how much do you have? What's your nest egg?
11: So I have. You're going to be very saddened by this. I have a deferred comp with about $40,000 in it.
9: Mm-hmm.
11: I have a.
9: Are you getting pension from Port Authority? You getting a pension from Port Authority or the police department?
11: Yeah, police department. The pension will be about $1,600-$1,800 a month. I won't be getting a full pension, and then Social Security, if I were to take it today, would be somewhere around $2,500. If I wait for the full 60, when I'm 67, it'd be about $3,200.
9: Mm-hmm.
11: And I have some jewelry and watches that are worth probably $40,000. My debt is the house, $130,000 on the house, and I owe $23,500 on my truck.
9: Ooh.
11: And credit card debt is around $3,700.
10: Ooh. Well, you said you've got 6 years before you retire, right? So you've got some time to get this mess cleaned up.
9: Yeah, you need to get the truck paid off, get the credit cards all paid off, and so that you can live on the pension and the Social Security. And that's going to make a lot more sense. And you owe enough on the house. You can only take out a reverse mortgage up to 65% of the value. And so you already owe $130,000 on it, so you're not going to get much out of it if you did do it. So I think someone's trying to talk about something in a vague sense that they heard on the internet, and it doesn't really work. And so I think you need to go back to the baby steps and just work those straight through, like Jade was suggesting.
10: Yeah, I agree. You've got time. You've got 6 years. If you put pedal to the metal, we didn't get how much you earn, but if you put pedal to the metal, you get out of this truck and get it paid off. You pay off the $30,000 in credit card, and all the while, once you're done, if you can do that quickly, say in the next year, 18 months, then you're investing for the next 5 years.
9: Yeah. And investing in 5 years and being serious about it, following the steps, you can build up a nice nest egg. And then as far as who to leave the house to, we've actually had two calls today with semi-distant strangers leaving people substantial money.
10: Yeah.
9: The lady that left the money to the life insurance to the little boys, and the guy, the 80-year-old's giving him a strip mall.
10: Yeah.
9: You know, and so it may be that you just look around for some young couple that you want to be a blessing to when you pass.
10: That's sweet.
9: Or something like that. And give yourself some meaning for having done all of this. You sound like a great person. So I'd probably be trying to figure out a generosity play in this.

0: 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Normal's broke. You need a plan. Get a personalized plan and start living like no one else by downloading our Every Dollar app today.
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3: From ABC News, I'm Michelle Franzen. The U.S. naval blockade reimposed by President Trump going into effect this hour. It comes as the U.S. has carried out new strikes against Iranian targets and Iran launching strikes of its own in the region. A day after President Trump vowed to charge 20% tolls on cargo ships in the Strait of Hormuz, he's now reversing course. ABC's Christian Cordero has more.
4: Iran insists that it has control of the strait. The U.S. has been implementing this naval blockade to try to essentially choke Iran's economy. We've heard from experts, even just within the past several hours, they don't necessarily care about their people, is what a lot of our analysts have said. But to affect them economically by blocking the ports is a way to get the message through.
3: Homeland Security Secretary Mark Wayne Mullen has directed law enforcement to temporarily halt vehicle stops in Maine and Texas. It follows fatal shootings involving federal officers. The man shot in Biddeford, Maine yesterday has been identified by Senator Angus King's office as Johann Sebastian Cuero. Darlene Graham, the sister of the late Senator Lindsey Graham, sworn into office today. She will serve out the remainder of the 71-year-old's term, which ends in January. ABC political director Avery Harper has more.
5: This is very important for the continuation of Lindsey Graham's legacy, and that is exactly what we know Darlene Graham Nordahl, what she has said she wants to do. She wants to carry out her brother's work, finish her brother's work, and preserve his legacy. And so in that, I think that Republicans will regain a very reliable vote when it comes to some key agenda items through the end of his term.
3: New York's attorney general announced her state, along with bipartisan coalition of 42 other attorneys general, have reached an $18 million settlement with 23andMe to protect customers' private genetic data. It comes from the massive breach in 2023, impacting nearly 7 million consumers. You're listening to ABC News.
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3: Palestinian activist Mahmoud Khalil is suing the Trump administration over what he alleged public-private conspiracy to target critics of Israel.
9: The federal civil rights lawsuit alleged that top Trump administration officials, a conservative think tank, and pro-Israel groups colluded to target and deport Palestinian activists. The lawsuit relies on the Reconstruction-era Ku Klux Klan Act, which made it illegal for individuals to conspire together to violate another person's rights. If a judge accepts Khalil's argument that the Trump administration and private groups, quote, corrupted the legal process to target Palestinian activists, the lawsuit could stall the federal government's attempt to deport Khalil and shed new light on the Trump administration's broader deportation push. Peter Harlambous, ABC News, New York.
3: A coast-to-coast heat wave has millions of Americans sweltering. In western states, it's hitting triple digits. There's been an increase in rescue calls from hikers. ABC's Kana Whitworth is in Salt Lake City.
10: Near record heat is baking much of the Midwest, with heat warnings and watches stretching across several states.
11: Triple-digit heat means more to us than records here. It means we have to take care of our citizens, we have to take care of our responders in new ways.
10: In popular destinations like Zion National Park, triple-digit temperatures are pushing hikers to their limits.
11: This last weekend, we had two in one day, right here in the foothills right above Salt Lake City, and that's unusual for us.
10: Officials reminding people that heat is the deadliest weather hazard in the United States.
3: In parts of the Southwest, flooding remains a concern this week. Michelle Franz in ABC News.
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14: 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We also had a chance to talk a little bit about the folks from Santa Margarita Escape Rooms. We had Big Brothers and Big Sisters. Lindsay Hansen dropped by, and we finished off the morning with Laura Kamada from Vitalant. We start it all again tomorrow. We'll see you at 6 on First Look.
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0: Welcome back to the Ramsey Show in the Fairwinds Credit Union studio. Rachel is in Cleveland, Ohio. Hi, Rachel. How are you?
19: Good. How are you?
0: Better than I deserve. What's up?
19: So I am 33 years old. I've been married for a year, and we just actually had our first son almost 3 months ago. He'll be 3 months on Thursday. But I've always had a dream pretty much since I was, like, in my early 20s. I've always been, like, super obsessed with, like, houses and home decor and design. And I've always had a dream of, like, flipping a house, but it's always felt like I know it's bigger than just like going out and buying a house and flipping it and then selling it and it being super easy. So just kind of been trying to figure out like how do I go about doing this and whether or not it's like one of those crazy dreams you just need to kind of forget about or if it's something to go after. My husband's kind of like, if this is something you want to do, then like let's see a plan, like get something on paper of how like financially we're going to do this and like let's go from there. So I'm kind of like curious just from your perspective, like any tips? Because I feel like if I don't do it now, I probably will just like never do it because we want more kids and whatnot.
0: That's a dumb reason to do it. Like, I'll never do it if I don't do it now. That tells me you're getting ready to do something dumb. Don't do something dumb,
19: well,
0: okay? I want you to flip a house, but I don't want you to do it in some crazy manner because you feel like some clock is ticking that doesn't exist.
20: Yeah, your life is not over just because you have kids. You have less time, but
19: yeah,
20: your life is not over.
19: Yeah, and it's not like that. I mean, I've said that I want to do it before I'm 40. Like,
0: well, I don't care.
19: If I had to pick a time,
0: I want to do it when it's smart to do it. I love the idea of flipping houses. Okay, I used to do it for a living, and I made really good money doing it, and I went completely bankrupt doing it because I borrowed too much money. So I've done about 2,000 real estate transactions in my life. So I actually do know how to do it. And I would suggest you, that you do save up your money and do a flip. And I can give you some guidance on how to do that, okay? But don't use any of the things that you just outlined as reasons for doing it. It just sounds like a fun idea. I want to save up some money, and I want to do it when I can do it with wisdom. Now, number one, you have to pay cash.
19: And that's the thing. We have a lot. We have really good savings. We both do really well.
0: What is really good savings?
19: Well, I think it's, I guess I should say, I think it's good. But we have $160,000 in savings.
0: You have how much?
19: And then we both.
20: $160,000.
0: Okay, all right. And so then, if you picked out a house to buy for $100,000 to flip and you pay cash for it, that's step one, okay?
19: Mm-hmm.
0: And you leave the rest of your savings alone. That, so set yourself a budget with that. The second thing then is the money on a flip is nothing is done like it's done on television. The stuff you see on television, the fix this house up crap, and this little couple's doing a house and they do a renovation, and that's a bunch of crap. Okay, that's not. There is no reality in reality TV. All right. So the way you really make money on a deal is you're going to buy the house at 70, maybe 75% of value minus repairs. If you don't, you're going to lose money on it.
19: Yeah.
0: Because when you put a house for sale at 100% of value, someone will make you an offer at 95% of value that you're going to want to take, and you're going to pay a real estate commission, you're going to pay some closing costs, and you're going to walk out of there with about 88% of fair market value at the closing. And if you have 86% of value in it, you didn't make any money on the flip. So you need to be down in the 70s, probably around 70% minus repairs. So let's just use a $100,000 house as an example. That's hard to find, but makes the math easy.
19: I know.
0: So that means if you bought a $100,000 house in value, you're going to buy it for $70,000. If it needs $10,000 in repairs, you're going to buy it for $60,000. Or you're not going to buy it.
19: I know. That almost seems like...
0: Welcome to reality.
19: I know. We bought our first house last year, and so we actually have been able to save up this $160,000 a year because we did use like a big chunk of our savings at that time to buy a house.
0: Okay, if you want to do a flip as a romance move, I can't help you. If you want to do a flip as a business, I just gave you the formula.
20: What about the work? Are you thinking that you're doing the work, or are you thinking about hiring someone to do the work?
19: See, I would want to hire someone, and I'm actually meeting with a gal who, she actually flipped our house. So our house was a flip, a remodel. And so I'm meeting with her tomorrow to kind of also pick her brain because, it's almost like it feels like we would need more, like, money, too, because especially, like you said, like, finding a house with $100,000 is very...
0: I think you buy a nice little $150,000 house, and you buy it for $100,000. And you put $100,000 cash, and you do a little bit of work to it, and you flip it, and you make 10 or 15, 20 grand on it. And that means you did a good deal.
19: Like, you make it sound so easy, and I think what I get so nervous in my husband is, like, that's, like, our savings for, like, our kids, and, like,
0: good.
19: It's so scary
0: I want
19: to,
0: you
19: like,
0: to be nervous.
19: Do that.
0: Nervous is
19: like,
0: good.
19: Like, that's a lot of money.
0: The first time you drive a $10,000 car, it's good to be nervous if you don't know how to drive a car, because you'll wreck it otherwise. It's good.
19: I know, and that's why I haven't done it forever. It's always felt scary.
0: The hardest part of the whole thing, Rachel, it is buying the deal.
19: Yeah.
0: You're going to look at 50 to 100 deals before you actually buy one. You're going
19: to
0: get sick of looking at houses. But if you pay too much, you're going to take your money and turn it into less money, not more money.
19: Yeah, I think I need to also make sure I'm looking at the, like you were saying, like the cost of what I should be looking at. I stalk realtor.com for fun every day, but I definitely don't look at $150,000 houses. So I think I need to.
0: It's all you got. You don't have that much money.
19: Mm-hmm. I know.
20: You probably need to be looking at them in person, no?
0: Yeah. Yeah. You can stalk them and then you go look. And then if you see one that's a possibility, you go look at it in person. And what you want to buy is not something that has structural damage or some kind of historic rehab. You want something that needs right. just carpet and paint.
19: Right. Yeah.
0: It needs some new bushes.
19: The contractors, so you don't get screwed. It's just yeah.
0: The less work, the less work you do, the higher the probability you're going to make money.
20: So what you're saying, Dave?
19: To your point, it's like taking the first step.
0: Yes. Yeah. You got to go find a deal.
20: And because I want to help her out, because the money is not made on making tons and tons of changes to the house. The money's made on buying it
0: at a deal.
20: At a deal, and then the rest
0: all
20: of
0: money
20: it,
0: in real estate is made at the buy.
20: Yeah. So she's not making structural changes. She's not gutting stuff. She's doing the bare minimum to get in and get out.
0: Anybody that does any kind of thing on a television show, whatever they did, do the opposite.
20: Yes.
0: Because that's bullcrap.
20: It's like, I'm going to paint it. I'm going to change out the carpet and
0: I want this to be so freaking boring.
20: Yeah.
0: There's no like, woo-hoo-hoo, I got to be a decorator. Mm-hmm. No, don't be doing that crap, okay? Run a coat of paint through it, clean it up, change out the dishwasher, mm-hmm. mow the grass, tear out the bushes, you know, seal the driveway, put the thing on the market, make some money.
20: Flipping a house is different than being an interior designer.
0: It's different than being on a reality TV show.

0: If you're getting close to Medicare age, let me tell you what I'm seeing and hearing. 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
0: Speaking of real estate, if you put your house on the market with a real estate agent that doesn't know what they're doing, or you buy a home with a real estate agent that doesn't know what they're doing because they're brand new, and or they don't sell but two houses a year, you could lose tens of thousands of dollars. We had a call like last week before last, a guy called in. His mother-in-law sold her house for $330,000, and the appraisal came back at $375,000.
1: Oh.
0: And I'm like, he's like, what do we do? 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
0: 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Or click the link in the description if you're listening on the podcast or on YouTube. Roy is in San Antonio. Hi, Roy. How are you?
2: Hey, Dave.
0: What's up?
2: I just had a quick question. So I've known about you for a while. I got out of debt myself. A lot of my friends know me. I talk about getting out of debt, not doing credit cards, not taking loans a lot. I started dating a woman about 6 months ago. She's seen my lifestyle, and slowly I've gotten her on board. She shared with me how much debt she has. And when she looked at my life, I am able to live a little bit better, and she wants to live that same kind of life. So my question is, how do I approach gazelle intensity to her without scaring her off? I think that's the only thing that she never saw that part of me. A lot of people didn't, where, you know, I wasn't eating out and I was working my butt off and, you know, everything that you teach in that sense.
9: So you want to explain to her that the only way for her to get what you have is for her to be gazelle intense. But
2: yes,
9: you think,
2: but
9: that if you tell her that, well, let's start by explaining gazelle intensity, because I feel like that's a deep cut if you're listening for the first time. Dave,
0: it comes from Proverbs, and it says to deliver, if you found yourself in debt, to deliver yourself like the gazelle from the hand of the hunter. And the primary predator of the gazelle is the cheetah, which is the fastest mammal on dry land, 0 to 68 miles an hour in 4 leaps. And yet the cheetah does not kill the gazelle but 1 in 19 chases, because the gazelle's trying to stay alive and the cheetah's just trying to have lunch. And so even though the gazelle is not faster, it has a desire to stay alive and running for its life. And that's gazelle intensity. That's where we use that phrase. And so, you know, if you're going to get out of debt, you have to run for your life. And that's what Roy did, and that's what he's trying to get her to do. Now, the reason Roy did it, the reason I did it, the reason you and Sam did it, the reason we ran with great intensity, an intensity that the culture does not understand. They think you've lost your mind.
9: No, they don't understand it.
0: It is because we believed it would work, and we believed nothing else would work.
9: Yeah, we knew what was at stake.
0: Yeah, and so we didn't want to be lunch. We wanted to avoid death. And so, you know, we've been screwed by the banks. We've been screwed by the car companies. We've been screwed by the credit cards. We've been screwed by the student loans. And we're like, we don't want to be screwed anymore. We're going to get away from this system that is broken and that is set out to take down the consumer. And so we ran like our hair was on fire to get away from it and sacrificed deeply because we wanted to be out of debt so badly so that we could live the good life that Roy is living. So I guess the way you describe it to her is you say, if you really want out, if you really want to go from where you are to the good life, I can show you how, but the sad news is it's going to be painful.
9: And you can't manufacture the intensity for her, by the way. I'm just letting you know.
0: Yeah.
9: There's something that has to be inside of her. You can tell her all about it, but there's, for everybody, there's a catalyst. There's a moment that happens. You can call it an I've had it moment. There's that moment that you say, and I'm sure you said it too, Roy, never again. And my guess is she's probably going to have that moment for herself, mm-hmm. and that's when it's going to click in.
0: But it can be manufactured. You can just look at your situation and go, I don't want this. I want that. And so I'm going to be willing to pay the price. That's an I've had it moment.
9: Yeah.
0: It doesn't have to be bankruptcy. It doesn't have to be huge amounts
9: right,
0: of debt.
9: Right, right.
0: It just has to be I'm sick and tired of being sick and tired. So, I mean, you can hire a personal trainer, and the only thing they're going to show you is how to be in pain.
2: Yeah.
0: You know? They're not going to show you anything else because there's no other methodology that works. 100% of muscle growth is happened by fibers being torn down called pain, lactic acid and fiber tear. That's where muscle growth comes from. And so you just don't get muscle without lactic acid and fiber. And that's painful and sweaty. And guess what? Getting out of debt is painful and sweaty, but it builds muscles. It builds financial muscles. And so, you know, I just talked to her about that. And if she's not mature enough to have a conversation about, you know, a personal trainer is not a pleasant thing, but the result is pleasant. The process is unpleasant to get to the pleasant result. Then this is not a woman. This is a little girl.
2: Well, she's had her probably about 2 months ago. She lost her job for 4 days, and she ended up getting it back, but that 4 days was brutal for her. And I told her that, you know, normally you were supposed to have a 3 to 6 month emergency fund. And I was like, girl, like, it was 4 days, and you thought that you were going to be homeless. And I think that that was her point where she realized that she needed a change. And I've always told her, like, imagine your life without a car payment and credit cards.
0: Yeah, well, what does she say then?
2: She says that she thinks about it nearly every night, and I was like, I used to be like that, too. I remember those days, and now I live those days, and it's great. You know, it's
0: so
2: like
0: I can show you how.
2: $1,500 a month.
0: I can show you how, but it's going to be unpleasant.
2: Uh-huh.
0: I mean, because it is unpleasant, isn't it?
2: Uh-huh. Yeah, yeah, no, it was, and, you know, we do our little...
0: But the only thing is, it's worth it.
9: Stuff, it is worth it.
0: That's the only thing. Uh-huh. It's worth it. To be able to stand on the stage and scream, I'm debt-free... It's an unpleasant process to get there, but no one has ever told me they wish they didn't do it once they win.
9: Yeah. And by the way, a lot of people can learn from what your girlfriend is going through. If you're listening, all you have to do is stop. And I remember in the Total Money Makeover, I had the workbook edition. It had you go through. There's pages and pages of questions and workbook you filled in. But one of the questions that I remember was a catalyst for Sam and I is what would happen if you didn't get your next check?
0: Mm-hmm.
9: And that's the question that if you ask yourself, what happens if I don't get my check on the 15th? What happens if I don't get my check on the 30th? That right there will reveal a lot. Would you have to use a credit card? Would you have to borrow money from friends or family? Would you be late on rent or your mortgage?
0: He said homeless. He said she was worried about being homeless for 4 days.
9: And that's the truth for so many Americans.
0: You're walking along the edge of the cliff. Get back from the edge. And the way you get back from the edge is unpleasant, but it's worth it. Mm. So I think that's how you talk to her about it, is like a grown-up. It's like if I sit down with a personal trainer and they go, this is going to be easy. There's no pain involved. I have a personal trainer that's a liar.
9: Yeah, give me my money back.
0: Yeah, because I know it's not going to work. You know, you go into PT and they go, you're going to feel no pain in physical therapy after this operation. All I'm going to have scar tissue then, because you're not going to stretch where we need to stretch.
9: Right.

0: Hey, I want to talk to you for a second about love. 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
2: 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I hope you will too.
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0: ABC News, I'm Michelle Franzen. Following the sudden death of Senator Lindsey Graham, his sister Darlene sworn in today to serve as South Carolina's interim senator for the remainder of his term.
3: Just 3 days after the death of her brother, Darlene Graham was sworn in Tuesday, becoming South Carolina's first female senator. Though she's never held elected office, she previously served on South Carolina's Commission for the Blind and was deeply close to her brother, who served as her legal guardian after their parents died when she was 13. Darlene Graham's term is set to end in January, and South Carolina is set to hold a primary election next month to find a new Republican nominee to run for the seat in November. Peter Haralambos, ABC News.
0: The U.S. naval blockade went into effect again today, a U.S. official confirming that the U.S. military is conducting more airstrikes in Iran. Iran also launching strikes of its own throughout the region. Positive data showing inflation eased a bit in June compared to May. And

0: two. We've paid off $12,000 in debt, and we have about 10 more to go. And we're supposed to pay it off by, like, January, I think, according to our Every Dollar app, like, January, not this year, but next year.
1: $10,000?
0: Yes, $10,000, yes.
2: Why would it take 18 months to pay off $10,000?
0: I guess because we're not hitting it hard enough.
2: I guess.
0: I mean,
2: how much have you paid off so far? $10,000 so far, right?
0: We paid $12,000.
2: And how long did that take you?
0: That took us about 13 months, but we just also had a baby. So we kind of went stork mode.
2: So y'all don't make a lot of money?
0: No, we do not.
2: What do you make?
0: We make about $70,000 a year.
2: Oh, you told me that. That's right.
0: We're comfortable. Yeah,
2: you told me that. I'm sorry.
0: I mean, We're definitely.
2: I would have thought you'd have paid off $10,000 in like 6 months, making 70.
1: Yeah, especially if you pick up extra work, especially your husband.
0: Well, we originally were not in debt when we got married, but we had some medical debt hit, so we like had that happen, and then we got pregnant. So it's just kind of been like a little bit of one thing after the other, but we're trying to hit it as hard as we can.
2: Yeah. Okay.
1: What's your question?
0: I was just wondering, since this past year, you know, was paying off debt and everything, but I think I know the answer now, but I do have some inheritance money that has just been like left alone for some years now. And I just wanted to know, is it smart to maybe pay off the rest of our debt so we can move to baby step number three?
2: How much do you have in inheritance money?
0: $50,000.
2: Write a check today and be debt free.
0: I just didn't want to rush through it and, like, not learn the learning lesson.
2: Oh, I'm not worried about that. Write a check today and be debt-free, and then learn your lesson.
0: Oh, okay.
2: But don't ever go back in debt again.
0: Oh, no.
2: Who left you the $50,000?
0: Well, my grandma left me $15,000, and then I put it in investments.
2: Okay. So here's the way I would think about it if I were you.
0: Okay.
2: If you ever borrow money again, you are dishonoring your grandmother.
0: I know. Mm-hmm. Yeah.
2: So you have to be on a budget. You have to build your emergency fund. And no whining and no excuses and no reasons for going into debt.
0: Yes, sir.
2: We needed a car. Wah. You save up and pay for it. We wanted to go on vacation. Wah. I've always dreamed of doing wah. No. No. Okay?
0: Yeah,
2: that's
0: right,
2: dishonoring to your grandmother. You're going to pay cash for it like a grown-up person that has a baby, like a huge adult, okay? And, if you can't commit to that emotionally, both you and your husband look at each other in the eye and pinky swear and spit shake, we cut up all the credit cards.
0: We don't have any credit cards.
2: Borrow money again for anything.
0: Yes,
2: if you're willing to say that, then I would write a check today out of the inheritance and be debt-free.
0: Oh, my goodness. Wow, this is so exciting. Yeah, we don't. All of our debt is medical debt. So we do not do that. We did not want to go into debt.
2: Okay, so now you have an emergency fund for medical debt.
1: Yeah, let's start saving that up. Because if it was from the baby, we want to make sure that we don't get ourselves in that situation again coming up.
2: Ever. We have an emergency fund for medical. We have a budget. We live on less than we make. We save up and pay for Christmas and cars.
1: Yes.
2: We save up our trips. We don't go into debt. We don't go into debt. We have money for surprises called emergencies. We don't go into debt. If you get this drilled into your head, then you can be very wealthy someday because you're starting young at 23. That's the wisdom of this. Roman's in San Diego. Hi, Roman. How are you?
3: Hey, Dave, how are you?
2: Better than I deserve. What's up?
3: First of all, it's really nice to be talking to you. I've been listening to you for maybe since I was 16. I'm 22 years old right now.
2: Wow.
3: My question is less about myself, and it's more about how I can help my parents and give back to them. They put me through college. They bought me my first car, all that good stuff. Same with the rest of my siblings. And I was recently made aware that we actually have about... or I guess they actually have about $40,000 worth of deferred payments on the mortgage for the house that I grew up in.
2: Why?
3: And I guess

0: I think they had some sort of modification back in the, I honestly don't know the details about it, but it was decades ago, and I just want to help them with that.
1: How? You're 22.
0: I think I want to play, like, I want to act maybe as like a financial coach, maybe like walk them through how they can take care of it. What I don't want them to do is to have to refinance, because it's due in 10 years. So my initial thought process was to open a high yield savings account, but then I'm thinking, you know, it's 10 years.
1: Why are they going to listen to a 22-year-old son?
2: Did they ask?
0: No, but I just want to take the initiative to be able to help them with something. Since
2: How did you find out about it?
0: I don't remember the exact details, but it came across maybe last year.
1: Okay. Well, yeah. Number one, Roman, I appreciate your heart, and thank you for being a young man who cares about his parents. It's very unusual for parents to be willing to take the advice of their 22-year-old son on financial matters. It's called the powdered butt syndrome. Once someone has powdered your butt, they don't want your advice on money or sex. And that's generally it. So until they get very old and you become very rich and you're 55 and they're 80 and they're broke and you're a multimillionaire, then they might take your advice, but probably not today. If they would take your advice, what I would tell them to do is the opposite of what you were thinking, and that is I would go refinance that mortgage right now. If their credit is good today and they're able to refinance today, even if it's a higher interest rate, I would refinance now instead of waiting on this balloon to come bearing down on them like a train through a tunnel. And those things come, and they come at you fast. And then all of a sudden, it's the day that your dad loses his job is the day he thought he was going to refinance or do whatever on his payments. So if I have a bunch of deferred payments on some kind of a modification thing from 2008 or whatever it was, and that stuff's laying around, hovering like a monster in the closet, I'm going to put him out of his misery and go get a 15-year fixed-rate loan and at, you know, about 5.5% right now, 5.75%, and I'm going to get rid of the balloon, period. That's simple. And then if you want to work the baby steps, you can work towards getting your house paid off. And that's what they should do. But I don't know. It'll be a very unusual day that they're going to do what you tell them to do.
2: Yeah, especially if you're not a homeowner. Then it's just everything that you say to them is just going to sound like a theory that you heard somewhere versus something you really know what you're talking about.
1: I do appreciate your caring for them, but I don't think you're going to be able to coach them. I'll be shocked if you can. Not many people in our families come to us for financial advice.
2: Right. Yeah. And the hard part is when you know you can help, you just have to kind of be quiet and just let it play out.
1: Yep. They're not going to do it. So, yeah. But if they're smart, if they call me on the radio, on the podcast, the radio, either one, I would tell them refinance it right now. Oh, the interest rate's higher. I don't care. Get rid of this. Represents extreme risk
2: and stress. Oh my goodness, to know that's going to be
1: monster in the closet.
2: Yes.
1: And I'm afraid to open the closet.

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0: Our scripture of the day, Proverbs 15:22, plans fail for lack of counsel, but with many advisors they succeed. Henry Ford said, most people get ahead during the time that others waste.
1: Oof. Wow.
0: Oof.
1: That's a good one.
0: Used to work with a guy. He said, work while other people sleep.
1: Yeah.
0: Pray while other people sleep.
1: It's a good word.
0: Read while other people sleep. Yeah.
1: Or while other people watch TV.
0: Oh. Throw a brick through your TV. What was Ziegler said? He said, rich people have big libraries, poor people have big TVs.
1: That's good. Yeah. I have both. What does that say?
0: I actually do too, so there you go. All right. Mary is in San Antonio, Texas. Hi, Mary. How are you?
2: Hi, I'm doing well. Thank you for taking my call.
0: Sure. What's up?
2: Hey, I just had a question. I think I just wanted a second and third opinion about the possibility of me taking a different job with a different company. My line of work is something that I've heard you on the show say negative things about, but I am
1: underwater
2: a property manager.
1: Puppetry?
2: Manage. No, not that bad, okay? I'm a property manager for homeowners associations, and I currently work for a company, and I have a total of 9 communities in my portfolio. And a few months ago, I put my, updated resume up on, a website, and an acquisitions team member from a different company contacted me late last week. And I've had a total of 2 interviews with them, and I'm going to have a third tomorrow. And they are really excited about my experience and what I've done to educate myself and get certain designations in my line of work. But I just, it's going to be a significant increase for myself. I am on baby step number 2. I have stopped investing in my Roth IRA in order to pay off debt. I had a total of $58,000 of consumer debt.
0: So what do you make today?
2: I make about $67,000.
0: What would you be making at the new gig?
2: The new gig would be between $80,000 to $85,000. That's what the team has, acquisitions team.
0: And you'd be doing the same type of work?
2: Yes, but I think it'd be easier.
0: And so why would you not take it?
2: Plant.
0: What's the downside?
2: The downside is I currently work from home, and there's a lot more flexibility. But again, I am divorced now for about 4 years. That's why I have the debt. And I'm an empty nester. My 2 children are grown, and I would have the time and the ability to do that. I don't have to take care of anyone anymore besides myself.
0: So what's the problem with going to the office?
1: The issue?
0: No problem with going to the office?
2: Just nervousness. No, not at all. Actually, I'm kind of looking forward to the possibility of talking to other adult humans again. You
1: so
2: know?
1: This is just a change. You're just processing a change.
2: Yes. Yeah. I'm processing the change, the flexibility. I get to help my mom out by taking her to doctor's appointments here and there. Just that. But I've worked hard to educate myself and be better at what I do. And I just think that
0: most places like you're talking about going to work for have a certain amount of flexibility for executives. The leadership team at Ramsey, if they want to take an hour and go take their mom to a doctor, we don't have a big deal about that.
2: Yeah, I agree. I think that tomorrow with my last interview that I'm going to talk to them about those types of things. I'm going to be completely open and honest since they're the ones who contacted me, right? I wasn't out there looking for a job. But since this opportunity came up, I thought, gosh, the difference in the income would help me. I'm on track to pay off all my debt by this year in December.
0: Let's pretend you were debt-free and had $1 million in the bank. You still should look at this deal.
2: Oh, I would. Yeah, I definitely would.
1: So is the only downside you have to take your mom to the doctor here and there? Is that the only thing that you can...
2: Just the flexibility that the current employer currently offers me. That doesn't mean that the next employer wouldn't do that. Another thing that I like about what they've spoken to me about is that they like to promote from within, and I'm ready for that. The current company that I'm with doesn't see. I've been with them for 4 years.
1: I think you've made your choice.
0: You haven't
1: made any case for staying.
2: You're right.
1: You haven't made any case for staying.
2: Thank you.
0: There's no reason to stay
2: there.
0: You're
2: right.
0: Yeah, if they offer you good job, unless you sense some kind of a toxic environment or something like that, would be the only reason you wouldn't take it.
1: Mm-hmm.
0: You don't want to, you know, go from this. But honestly, people that work in an office with other people produce a lot more and have more opportunities for promotion than someone that's working from home.
1: Yeah.
0: It's one of the huge downsides, the unintended consequences of working from home. The people that work from home don't get promoted nearly as often.
1: Mm-hmm.
0: And so, yeah, I think you ought to look at it. It sounds like it. And by the way, I'm not against property managers and HOA professional managers. I'm against Barney Fife, who lives in the neighborhood and hasn't got a life. And he runs around with his one bullet trying to bother everybody in the neighborhood.
1: Have you been to my neighborhood?
0: About every bush that he doesn't like or something. That's the guy that drives me nuts, who needs to get a life and has no power anywhere else in his life, including in his own home. And so he has to go out and exert himself through the neighborhood. These are the people I don't care for. All right. Chris is in Charlotte, North Carolina. Hi, Chris. What's up?
3: Hey, Dave. Big fan of the show. Just want to call in. My scenario is probably a little different than most, but I'm 52 years old. I grew up very poor, had tremendous success. I'm just had my best friend at 55 pass away of a heart attack.
1: Oh, no.
3: Mm.
1: I'm sorry.
3: And I'm in that position where I'm like, with what I have, do I retire now or do I make a play for something else? Because I'm OCD. I can't sit around the house. I have to be doing something nonstop. And it's like, how much money do I need to live the life that I want to live when I'm done? You know, I want to take X amount of vacations with my wife because she stayed at home for 30 years while I worked 75 hours a week. And so just want to kind of see what the next play is for me and get your thoughts about timing for me, I guess.
0: What's the size of your current nest egg net worth?
3: I would say my company and my house and my land, probably around $10 million.
0: Okay.
1: And did you say you're 54 or
0: 52.
1: You're
3: 52.
1: 52.
0: Yeah. And so you don't, I mean, can you begin to move away from the company? Do you want an exit strategy on that? Is that what you want?
3: I mean, I'm obviously still making good money with the company, and I have people that have been with me for 20 years. But it's like I spent a lot of, you know, both my daughters obviously graduated college.
0: What's
3: now,
0: the what's the end game with your company? When you're 80, where's this company?
3: I mean, it still will be going. I mean, I'm a partner in a car dealership.
0: Okay, so other partners will be running it, or their kids, or your kids, or own it, or whatever.
3: No, it's just me and one other partner. Correct.
0: Okay, so what happens to your share when you're 80? What's your exit strategy? Does it go to heirs, or does it sell out to the partner?
3: Yeah, I have a living trust. I have it all set up, and I have it's an S-corp, and it's set up for my percentage in the trust.
0: Okay. All right. So the only thing I could do is to say, as a partner, sit down and talk to your partners and say, we've both done very well. Can we restructure the operations of this to give us both more freedom? But you don't sound like you're asking for an exit, a complete exit. You just want some
1: more
0: flexibility. Back to our last caller. But, yeah, I mean, I want to take 6 weeks off and travel with my wife.
1: You've earned it.
0: And I want to build a leadership team to do that. And that's kind of the stage I'm at. I'm 65. Sharon and I take three-week trips and four-week trips and that kind of thing, and or just leave for that period of time, whatever. But Ramsey is set up to run where I don't have to be in every part of the day-to-day anymore, and the operations are set up, and certainly the on-air portion, Jade and Rachel, and they do a better job than I do. So that's where you are. I think you just reset your ops on that. I don't hear anything here that's painful that you have to exit from. I like it. Good plan. Well done, sir.
1: Very
0: well done. That puts this hour of the Ramsey Show in the books. We'll be back with you before you know it. In the meantime, remember, there's ultimately only one way to financial peace, and that's to walk daily with the Prince of Peace, Christ Jesus.
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5: From ABC News, I'm Michelle Franzen. The U.S. military says it's carrying out another round of strikes against Iran. A new U.S. naval blockade now in effect on ships trying to enter the Strait of Hormuz and bound for Iranian ports. A day after proposing a 20% toll on ships in the Strait, President Trump is backing away from the plan and now says the U.S. will be paid through trade deals.
6: We're spending money, and so what we've done is we are going to be reimbursed for protection.
5: Iran also launching strikes targeting U.S. facilities in the region today. The renewed hostilities driving up oil and gas prices even further. Gas Buddy's Patrick DeHaan.
7: Motorists may go to work this morning with a lower price. They may see prices that are 15 to 40 cents a gallon higher on their way home from work today or even tomorrow.
5: On Capitol Hill, Supreme Court Justices Amy Coney Barrett and Elena Kagan testified today before House and Senate committees about the budget request for next year. It's calling for $228 million, including a 10% increase for security. Justice Barrett explained she and her colleagues are receiving threats in a variety of ways.
8: Many of us, me included, have received threatening anonymous deliveries designed to intimidate and harass us.
5: Barrett says during the Dobbs decision leak, she was given a bulletproof vest to take home by her security detail. A major fast food chain modifying some ingredients at select locations due to the cyclosporiasis outbreak.
9: Taco Bell says it is voluntarily and temporarily removing some ingredients at select restaurants as a precautionary move amid the parasitic outbreak impacting multiple states. The company is noting that public health officials have not confirmed a link between cyclosporiasis and any specific supplier or restaurant. In Michigan alone, 600 more cases have been reported since Monday. Preliminary findings in Michigan suggest lettuce or salad greens could be the source of the illness. Alex Stone, ABC News.
5: The CDC is tracking cases in at least 31 states. 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
5: A prominent genetic testing company is settling a major case brought by a bipartisan coalition of 43 state attorneys general.
15: 23andMe has agreed to pay out $18 million to settle a case over a data breach that exposed the personal genetic information of nearly 7 million people. Much of that data wound up for sale on the dark web, putting people at risk of being hacked or having their identities stolen. The settlement also includes requirements for the company to implement stricter data privacy measures. 23andMe filed for bankruptcy last year and was eventually sold to a nonprofit created by 23andMe's former CEO. Mike Dubusky, ABC News.
5: An attorney for E. Jean Carroll says she's received more than $5 million as part of a civil judgment paid by Donald Trump.
16: 3 years after a jury found Donald Trump liable for sexually abusing and defaming E. Jean Carroll, her lawyer on Tuesday confirmed she received more than $5.6 million from the president. Trump has long fought to challenge the jury's finding, including unsuccessfully asking the Supreme Court to intervene, but a judge last week ordered that the money be transferred to Carroll after Trump fully exhausted his appeals. Carroll is still owed an additional $83 million from Trump for a separate defamation judgment, though Trump continues to appeal that case. Peter Harlambous, ABC News, New York.
5: Dangerous flooding continuing to impact hard-hit communities in the Southwest. More rain on the way in Texas. Some areas are bracing for up to 6 more inches of rainfall Thursday. Michelle Franzen, ABC News.
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0: 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You jump in. We'll talk about your life and your money. Tyler is in Dallas, Texas. Hey, Tyler, what's up?
20: Hey, sir, how are you?
0: Better than I deserve, man. How can I help?
20: Yes, sir. So, I have about $408,000 in debts on an S block. The interest payment a month is it's only like $1,600, just pure interest. I'm wondering like how I should. I have some cash in a T-bill, and I'm just kind of wondering, like, should I take some of that cash and, like, knock some of it out, or just kind of whittle away at it, you know?
1: What was the purpose of the loan? Why'd you take it?
20: I bought a rental house, so I did a few things with it, actually. I bought a rental house, which is producing some income. I paid off my wife's car and my truck with the S block because the interest rates on, you know, on the loan that I got for the vehicles was crazy. And so this interest rate was much better.
0: So what's the stock worth?
20: I have about $550 in stock. And
0: why don't you just sell a bunch of it and pay the loan off?
20: Well, I got an inheritance this year of about $1.4 million in stocks. So,
0: so why are you sitting on a $400,000 loan paying some goober $1,600? Sell enough of it and get rid of the loan.
20: Well, see, I sold a lot of it. I bought my house. I moved. I paid my house off. When I moved, I owned the house that I moved from. So that's a rental house.
0: Mm-hmm.
20: And then I got the S block. I bought another rental house. Yes, sir.
0: So you have two rental houses that are paid for and a house that you're living in that's paid for. And you got $550,000 in stock and you got a $400,000 loan. Do I have it right?
20: Yes, sir. And I got a T-bill. I got about $180 in a T-bill.
0: Okay. Well,
20: and
0: sell enough stock to pay off the loan.
1: What's wrong with that?
20: Say that again?
0: Why not just sell enough stuff to pay off the loan? Why are you going to keep this? I've already sold a ton of stock this year.
20: But why do you want to keep it?
0: You made that decision when you paid off your car and you used all this money. You already made the decision to give up the stock. You just borrowed against it instead of actually doing the deal.
1: Right. So tell us what you think you ought to do. Since we gave you our opinion, what's your opinion?
20: Well, I want to pay about maybe half of it off, and then get the payment down to where my income can cover.
0: Why do you want to keep the loan?
20: Well, my financial advisor was telling me that he thinks it's dumb to sell stock to pay off the cars because, you know, stocks are appreciating.
0: I think your financial advisor is a moron.
20: Yeah, I've tried to talk to him and say, hey, I want to take.
0: I don't need to talk him into anything. He works for me. I got two words for him. You're fired.
1: Yeah, what's your income when you take in all the rents and what you earn from your job? What's your income every month and every year?
20: So I have an LLC that owns the rental properties, and that brings in about $8,800 a month, and then I pay myself about $5,000 a month.
1: And that's all
20: because I don't have any personal debt. I paid off all my debts that I owed when I got this money.
1: Yeah. Okay.
0: How old are you?
20: 40.
0: And what's your career?
20: Right now, I'm really just living off the rental income because it's a lot, and
1: it's
20: it
1: all right.
20: covers my bills, you know.
0: Well, the bottom line is this, boss, I would not have done anything that you have done. If I did wake up in your shoes today, I would fire my financial advisor and get someone that has a brain and doesn't tell you to borrow money to pay off a debt. That's not paying off a debt. It's moving the debt. You moved the debt, and this idiot called that sophisticated. It's not sophisticated. You just moved it. That's all you did. You moved your car debt over onto your stock in an S block. That's all you did. So what I'd do is sell the T-bills, and I'd sell enough of the stock to pay off the debt, and I'd fire my financial advisor and be 100% debt-free. No interest to anyone. And that's what I would do. I don't think you're going to do that, though. So I'm not real sure why you called. But.
1: Yeah, I think he's afraid. I think he likes seeing that chunk of money sitting there, and some part of him doesn't think he'd be able to invest his way back to what he had before, which he truly could over time.
0: Well, and, you know, you're 40. Get a job.
1: Yeah, that's what I'm saying. If you get a job, you can do it.
0: Go earn $150,000 a year and chunk some money away and make a bigger pile of money than the one you inherited.
1: Yeah.
0: And so you got three pieces of paid for real estate. Two of them are generating $60,000 a year, which is okay. And you got a little bit of stock left after my plan. And so that money can stay invested in good growth stock mutual funds. And I'm going to liquidate the individual stocks. I'm not letting the stupid financial planner play with them. And I'm going to put them in basic growth stock mutual funds and let it double about every 7 years. And it will, if you freaking leave it alone. And then just let that ride and then go make a living for yourself. As, you know, you do not have enough net worth to retire at 40. You didn't get that much money. And I don't think you're going to do any of this. So
1: then, yeah, I agree.
0: Yeah, it's crazy. So, all right, so here's the thing. 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I ask you for advice and to teach me something I didn't know, present to me ideas I hadn't thought of, for me to consider what I'm going to do with my money. And this is how you approach dealing with a financial advisor. When your financial advisor tells you what to do, all of a sudden you start worrying about the conflict of interest. Like, he doesn't want you to sell his stock because he wants to get paid to manage it.
1: Yeah.
0: Hello. Instead of you paying off your stupid car payment.

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2: Jonathan is in Shreveport. Hi, Jonathan. How are you?
10: Hi, Dave. How are you?
2: Better than I deserve, sir. How can we help?
10: I need some help.
2: Okay.
10: I'm about $3,000 in personal loan debt.
2: Mm-hmm.
10: I'm struggling to, like, sometimes pay all my bills. Sometimes get groceries, food.
2: Mm-hmm.
10: And yeah, I've been trying forever to get on your show, and I just need some help.
2: Okay. How old are you?
10: 33.
2: Okay. And what do you earn? What do you do for a living?
10: I'm a Chick-fil-A delivery driver.
2: Okay. And so what do you make a year? What do you make in a month, a year?
10: A month? Say about $2,500 a month.
2: Mm-hmm. Okay. You're working you working 40 hours?
10: Close to 40. Yes, sir. Mm-hmm. About 36.
2: Okay.
0: What caused this situation? Because my guess is, just based off of what you're saying, is you're 33, mm-hmm. you're struggling to get groceries on the table, driving Chick-fil-A. That's probably not how you expected and where you expected to be at 33. Am I right?
10: No, ma'am. And I did the personal loans just to keep up.
0: And what
10: with our bills.
0: What caused that? Did you have a job that you loved that you got fired from? Did you have a relationship implode? What got us here?
10: I don't know really how to explain it. I do apologize.
0: No, that's okay.
10: I just got personal loans just to keep up with the bills and get groceries and all that. Okay. I love Chick-fil-A. Don't get me wrong.
2: No, we're not trashing them, but I think you...
10: Oh, no.
2: One thing we can identify immediately in your story is we'd like to get your income up.
10: Okay.
2: Immediately. I want to start... What else can I do? I mean, 36 hours a week, so that means I could work another 30 hours a week pretty easily. You're only 33. Mm-hmm. You can work more. And so I'd like for you to go earn another $2,000 or $3,000 a month with some kind of side hustle. And... start thinking about what you want to be when you're 43 that mm-hmm. pays $70,000 or $80,000 a year, and what are the steps to get there?
10: Well, I'm about to start a new job in 2 weeks.
2: Well, that's good information.
0: Right. What's
10: hospital,
0: that?
10: Hospital place here in Longview, Texas, where I live. I'll be a valet driver. I'll be making $16 an hour. It's only part-time for now.
0: On top of the Chick-fil-A work?
10: No, ma'am. I'm going to leave Chick-fil-A.
0: Okay, and it pays more?
10: Yes, ma'am.
0: Because of tips?
10: Yeah. yes.
0: Because just an hour, I can't see how it's going to be more. But I'm guessing tips.
10: I'm making $16 an hour. I'm making $11 at Chick-fil-A.
0: Got you. Tips. Okay. Okay, good.
2: Okay, and you're going to be doing that for how many hours a week? The new gig.
10: I don't know my new schedule right now.
0: The only way this is a better...
2: Stop. You took a job at $16 an hour. It's not a raise unless you're working at least 36 hours, and you don't know if you're going to get 36 hours?
10: They should be working from 12 in the afternoon to 8 p.m. at night.
2: Okay. If you do that, how many days a week?
10: I think they said maybe... 4 or 5.
0: So what I would do is keep Chick-fil-A, keep your job at Chick-fil-A and say that you need to roll back your hours because this Chick-fil-A now becomes your side hustle to this, ideally. But I would not get rid of Chick-fil-A until you see what your hours are going to be as the valet. So that's thing one. Is the $3,000 of personal loan debt, is that the only debt you have, or do you have a car payment? Is there anything else we need to know about?
10: I do have car payment. I just got a new car.
0: What'd you pay for the new car?
10: I'm paying... my monthly bill
0: no,
10: is
0: what'd you
10: 400.
0: Pay? Tell me the whole amount that you paid for the new car.
10: $2,400 for down payment. The whole car payment is $17,000.
0: So you paid $17,000. You got a loan for $17,000 for the car. Okay.
2: If you don't get your income up really rapidly, okay, honey, you bought a car you can't afford. So you need to get your income up rapidly, or we're going to have to downgrade out of that car. Okay? You've got to pick up the 40 hours plus another 25 hours somewhere else, and I want you working all the time and get very specific about what you're going to do with your life and how you're going to grow your income. And then when it comes to food and bills, the way you do this is you prioritize. The first thing you buy with your money when you get money is food. Period. You have to eat before you do anything else. The second thing you pay for is lights and water and utilities at wherever you're living. The third thing you pay for is your rent. So food and shelter and transportation. And you need to get rid of this car. You've got a car you can't afford.
0: And also,
2: That's why you're pinched.
0: But the bigger thing here is I think you need a vision for your future. I think that you've just been kind of rolling along. And I tried to get to it earlier to ask you, how did we end up here? But I don't think you know. You need to spend some time thinking about what got you here. And I think it was just lack of a plan, lack of a vision for yourself. So you need to create that, because you're going to look up here in 5 years and you could very well be in the exact same position or worse.
2: I don't want you to be a 43-year-old. You're 33. I don't want you to be a 43-year-old valet. I want you to do something else with your life, honey. So what are you going to do? And you need to be thinking about that. That pays a lot more. Because this is not going to bode well into your future. Eventually, something's going to happen with your health, or you're going to stub your toe, or something's going to come along. And, you know, you've got to be growing yourself and growing what you're going to be. That's where I would head.
0: Proactive.
2: Dwayne is with us in Dallas. Hi, Dwayne. How are you?
11: I'm doing good. How are you and Jay doing?
2: Better than we deserve. What's up?
11: There you go. Well, I've got possibly one of the silliest car questions you've ever had. number one, I'm too
6: I doubt it, but we'll give it a shot.
11: Okay. Well, I've got three vehicles, okay? They're all paid for. I, just like Dr. John, I have an allergy to payments. I don't have them. The only thing I do have left is a house. It's got $34,600 left on it, so that's all I've got. All right, enough of that. What I'm calling you about is I have an infatuation with a really silly car. Okay, it's very cheap. It's very easy. It's as simple as I am. I want to keep putting money into it. And keep, you know, if it dies, I want to keep putting money into it because I don't want to buy a new car.
0: Is it a classic car, or is it just...
11: No. It's a car that nobody even wants.
2: Well, why do you want it?
11: It's a Toyota Corolla.
2: I know. Why do you want it? If it's a piece of crap, why are you so proud of it?
11: No. It's not a piece of crap. That's what I'm saying. I will buy these Toyota Corollas. Most people think they're a piece of crap.
2: Are you single?
0: Yes.
11: Yes, I am.
2: Why do you have three cars?
11: Well, one's a farm truck, F-150, and then one's a C5 Corvette that I drive once a month,
2: mm-hmm.
11: Something like that.
0: Do you fix the cars? Are you just buying the part and you do the labor? Is that what it is, or you're taking it somewhere to be fixed?
11: The Corolla, I drive 2 hours to work. I drive a truck.
0: No. I'm asking, do you do the work on the cars?
11: No, I do not.
2: Okay, so what's the Corolla worth?
11: Probably about $3,500.
2: Okay, and what are the repairs costing you?
11: $55 an hour, plus the parts.
2: That's not an answer. What are the repairs costing you in total, honey, compared to the $3,500 car?
11: I haven't had to do anything but change tires.
2: Okay, then you don't have a repair problem. 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It's not a silly question. You don't even have one.
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2: 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In studio today with Mr. Wimmer. He's the automotive technology instructor. That's quite the title at Morro Bay High School. How are you?
3: I'm doing amazing. How are you?
2: Doing good. Tell me about Kids, Cars, and Carts.
3: Kids, Cars, and Carts. It's all about my students at the high school at Morro Bay High, and we're teaching them about cars. We're in the automotive space. We're learning about automotive technology. And then we kind of stumbled across go-kart racing this last year at SEMA show in Las Vegas. So we're building a kart racing team as well. So it's all about the kids and learning about cars and then taking that knowledge and applying it to cars.
2: So does that mean you're looking at an objective of getting them out into the workforce as automotive technologists?
3: That's exactly what we're doing. We're building a formal apprenticeship program, which will take you from 10th grade through Cuesta. So you start in 10th grade, you will go 3 years at the high school, then you move on to Cuesta and get that upper level skill training. So it's a 5-year apprenticeship program that we're building right here in the Central Coast, where we will be similar to a classical skilled trade like electrician or a plumber, and get us into the job market with training from the very get-go, starting in 10th grade, going on a 5-year program through Cuesta and hitting the job market.
2: That sounds amazing. What do you need to make it happen? How can people help?
3: One thing we're doing right now is developing our athletics boosters. So what that is, it's just like football or volleyball. We need a group of parents and people from the community to come together to help boost up this team concept. So it's the ASB Auto Club, and we're going kart racing. So we just need people to volunteer or get in touch, and we're building a booster program. That's probably the easiest way to describe it.
2: All right, and if they'd like to do that, want more information, how do they get a hold of you?
3: They can get a hold of me directly through Morro Bay High School. Just call the main line. You'll likely talk to Joan at the front desk. She's wonderful. And then they'll get either a message to me, or they'll give you my email address. That's as well. Or you can find my email on Morro Bay's website as well.
2: All right, it's Mr. Wimmer. He's got the experience. Richie Wimmer is the owner of Wimmer's Automotive in Morro Bay, and also the auto technology instructor at Morro Bay High School. Mr. Wimmer, good to have you in. We'll have you do this again sometime, okay?
3: Sounds like a plan. Thank you so much.
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7: Michelle Franzen. The U.S. naval blockade back on in the Strait of Hormuz, along with a new round of strikes. Here's ABC's Karen Travers.
8: That blockade had been lifted because of the deal that the U.S. and Iran signed last month. The president said, "I gave them a chance," referring to Iran. But we have seen those continued strikes by Iran at commercial ships in the Strait of Hormuz.
7: Taco Bell.
8: We've seen CENTCOM say that there have been another round of U.S. strikes aimed at degrading Iran's capabilities to attack commercial ships in the strait.
7: Taco Bell says it's voluntarily removing some ingredients temporarily at select locations as a precaution due to the parasitic outbreak in multiple states. The company says public health officials have not confirmed a link between cyclosporiasis cases in any specific grower or restaurant. Michigan cases now top 3,000. State health officials say early results show a link to lettuce or produce. And the sister of the late Senator Lindsey Graham sworn in today to fill his term. This is ABC News.
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0: Andrew is in Salt Lake City. Hi, Andrew. How are you?
9: I'm doing great, Dave. Thanks for taking my call. I've been a longtime listener, and I really appreciate it.
0: Sure. What's up?
9: Well, I've got a question. My wife and I were wondering, we had a negative net worth just 10 years ago, and we have completely changed our life, and a good amount of that is due to your teaching, and we really

0: How old are you?
1: Paying off the house early is as important to building your net worth as pouring money into your 401k. Both of them are important. That's why we have 15% on baby step 4, 5 is kids' college, and 6 is pay off the house early.
0: How old are you?
2: We are 44 and 45.
0: Okay.
1: How much is in your nest egg so far?
2: Just shy of $1 million.
1: Oh, shut up.
0: How much do you think you need?
2: We don't know. We were so
1: way
2: scared.
1: Way to go, man. Way to go. Stinking millionaire at 44. Look at you. And then you're saving like you're scared to death that you're broke. Uh-huh. That's funny.
2: Well, we both came from not
1: I know where you came from. I'm talking about where you are.
2: Yes, I appreciate that.
1: Way to go. You need to actually look at these numbers and let them settle in on your heart as well as your brain.
0: Yeah, because you're just speeding past it like it's no big deal.
1: you were so desperate to never be back there again that you went all the way over to the other side now. Way to go, man.
2: That's very true.
1: Yeah. Well, no, stop. You need to back down to 15%, and you need to get your stinking house paid off. What do you owe on your house?
2: We owe about $290,000.
1: Perfect. And what's your household income?
2: It's about $320,000.
1: Okay. So here's, good Lord, you're doing
0: very
1: so good.
0: Good,
1: man. Way to go. Oh, man. All right, so it's so much easier to just take a horse that runs this fast and direct it in the right direction than it is to beat one and get it running. You're just incredible, man. Way to go. Man, you're incredible. So, all right, so just slow down a little bit. Think about it this way, okay? If you start chunking on the house with the same, not the same fervor, you need to lighten up in general and enjoy some of this, but you also need to chunk on the house. Okay, how quick we get the house paid off? Probably 4 years, something like that. Does that sound right?
2: Yeah, we've been paying, just starting this year, we've been paying an extra $5,000 a month, and we have about a 48-month plan to get that paid off.
1: Yeah, well, I think I just upped it because I lowered your baby step 4 back down to where it should be.
0: Yeah, if you put $4,000 a month into retirement, how much could you put on the house to go aggressively?
2: How much more could I put on that?
1: Yeah. I mean, you're putting 10%, so you're putting $30,000 too much into retirement right now. I'm going to throw that over on the house. So you're done in 36 months. Are you actually doing anything fun at all?
2: Well, actually, we just got back from a month-long cross-country road trip with our kids, and that was our
1: that
2: first
0: fun. We said done. Fun.
2: We're yeah, it was awesome.
1: Yeah. You need to take your wife to Rome, man.
0: Yeah, there you go.
1: Wow.
2: She would love that.
1: Yeah, you do. And what are you driving? What kind of car are you driving?
2: I've got a nice paid off 2021 Ford F-150.
1: What's she
2: My
1: driving?
2: Wife has a paid off 2016 Ford Fusion that she just uses to go back and forth to work.
1: You need to get your wife a better car.
0: Are you both nerds? Are you both nerds, or is she a spender?
2: We're both nerds.
1: Yeah.
2: I'm a financial nerd, and she is a great saver.
1: Yeah, I really don't want a millionaire's wife driving a used Ford Fusion. There's just I don't want anybody driving a used Ford Fusion,
0: Dave,
1: but
0: I
1: really don't want a millionaire's wife driving that. And meanwhile, you're driving an F-150, but yeah, which is a great car. But yeah, so anyway, good Lord. Okay, so what would I do in your shoes? This is so fun. You're doing so good.
0: You are.
1: These are minor adjustments, and we can have some fun. All right, number one, I'm going to book a trip to Paris or Rome. Number two, I'm going to upgrade my wife's car. Number three, I'm going to lower your contributions down to 15%, and number four, and we'll get the house paid off. When the house is paid off, you're going to have so stinking much money. Okay, so you're at the point the house is paid off, you're 48 years old, okay, and your $1 million will have become $2 million by then, okay, and then by the time you are 55 years old, it will be $5 million, and the house will be worth $1 million. So you're going to be 65 with a $20 million net worth if you do simply what I'm telling you to do.
2: Okay, I can do that.
1: You are kicking butt. And I
2: Thank
1: want you.
2: You
1: to enjoy some of this money.
2: Well, we are enjoying.
1: Please, don't tell me anybody driving
0: level.
1: A Ford Fusion has a good life, okay? Just please, go buy your wife a car. Seriously.

0: Way to go, man. You're so cool. I love talking to him.
1: So let's talk
0: about...
1: Such
0: a nerd.
1: He was a nerd. Both of them are nerds. Let's talk about this because it's important. And I feel like if we don't, it can give the Ramsey plan a bad name,
0: okay,
1: which is learning how to spend. So the first three baby steps are very intense, right? You're getting $1,000 saved. You're paying off your consumer debt. You're stacking up 3 to 6 months of expenses. And that is gazelle intensity.
0: And you drive a Ford Fusion then.
1: You drive a Ford Fusion. And everything inside of you is telling you, don't spend extra. Don't spend more. Hold your money, right?
0: Scorched earth.
1: Scorched
0: no lifestyle.
1: Earth.
0: No enjoyment. No trips. No eating out. We're cleaning up the freaking mess. Like
1: yes.
0: He said, he started with a negative net worth, right?
1: And it has to be that way. And the way that you do that, the way you get to the gazelle intensity that we talk about, and one day Dave will explain that on here, the way you do that is you practice it, like John Delaney would say. You practice what it means to say no. You practice what it means to stick to the budget. You practice that behavior, and you become very, very good at it to the point that you have accomplished baby steps 1 through 3. Then there's a shift that occurs when you get to 4, 5, and 6, where you can pull your pedal, you know, you pull your foot off the gas a little bit. You can start to enjoy life. And I want to point out that also, you have to practice that behavior. Otherwise, you will not be good at that behavior. You have to trust yourself to know, okay, I know what it feels like to let myself spend a little. I know what it feels like if I'm going off the rails. I know what it feels like if this is out of... You have to practice that same behavior so you become good at spending and actually enjoying and living your life. And sometimes people just get afraid of it, and so they don't do it.
0: You keep your emotions back when you were broke.
1: Yeah.
0: And you have to retrain your body, your mind, your emotions, your spirit, that things are different now.
1: Yes.
0: And it's not that we're going to get sloppy and immature and impulsive that got us in the mess in the first place, but... Now, we're not in a mess.
1: We're not.
0: We have a million freaking dollars.
1: Yes.
0: We're 44 years old, plus the net worth in the house. So $1.5 million probably in net worth, right? And
1: yeah,
0: we're making $300,000 a year. Those facts are, you need to tell yourself what are the facts, not what are the feelings.
1: That's right.
0: Because your feelings can still be stuck back there when we were broke. You know, well, I remember. Yeah, I know. I don't care what you remember. I remember being broke, too. I remember on my third date with my wife, I had a 280,000-mile Monte Carlo on the third engine and fourth transmission. I changed them because I'm a redneck. I turned the wrench. And I was taking my wife out on the third date, explaining to her somehow, I had $1.12 in my checking account, how someday I'm going to be a millionaire. We crossed a railroad track and the muffler fell off my car. I remember that conversation because it was so ironic. And I rolled up under it, put the muffler back on. We went on the date. But the, and then it came true. I was a millionaire by the time I was 24. And I was so stupid I had to do it 2 times because I lost everything. Got the opportunity to start over. So this is the feelings. Don't get stuck in the feelings. What are your facts? Live in the facts.

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0: Well, people are always asking me, Dave, what'd you do to build your real estate portfolio since you don't borrow money? How'd you do that? And how do you do your investing? What do you really do? They always want to know what mutual funds and all that. We don't tell you which mutual funds because we want you to think for yourself. We don't want you to do a particular mutual fund just because Dave did it. We want you to actually use your brain and learn how to do your investing. But I am going to open, for the third time ever, our investing playbook. I'm not going to get into the details on which mutual funds, but I'm going to give you some real-world examples of stuff I do. George Camel and I started doing this 3 years ago. This will be the third time we've ever done it. It's called Investing Essentials. It's a two-night virtual event. It will be September 1st and 2nd. It's the only place you're going to get my personal playbook, and we're going to nerd out. George and I are both super nerds, and we're going to nerd out on all the little nitsy, nuanced crap. If you don't want to know 9 million details about investing, don't come to this, because this is going to be 9 million details about investing. And, honestly, I think it's a little boring, but it's really, really a lot of meat, a lot of meat. Not even any potatoes, just meat. So we're going to go into the basics of investing for just a minute. just to make sure you've got that foundation, and then we're going to tear into the stuff that we do that's pretty high-level stuff. And so tickets start at $199. You can get it at RamseySolutions.com/events, or you can click the link in the show notes, and it'll take you right there, either one. November or September 1st and 2nd, September 1st and 2nd, two-night virtual event, Investing Essentials. Daniel's in Fort Smith, Arkansas. Hey, Daniel, what's up?
18: Hey, how's it going?
0: Better than I deserve. How can I help?
18: Well, so I got presented an opportunity within the last 2 weeks. Just to start off with, I work in construction and build relationships here and there and do what I can for my customers. About 2 years ago, I got involved with a customer. He's an 80-year-old man, older man. Had a health care not too long ago, and, well, I thought he was going to talk some numbers on a job he was letting me do, and I get to his office, and he basically, he tells me he's going to give me a commercial property. He's going to deed it over to me completely for free, and it's a big commercial property, and it's a life-changing event for me.
19: Does he have any sons or daughters or a wife?
18: Yes. He has three kids, two sons and a daughter and a wife, yes. I asked him the same thing. I asked him multiple times the same thing just to make sure we're all clear. All of his kids, from what I can tell, are okay and they're doing good and basically doesn't want to mess with it.
19: Is that his only piece of wealth, or
18: no.
19: Does he have lots?
18: Lots and lots.
0: Okay, so he's a multimillionaire, and he's giving you a property that's worth what?
18: Well, he said he bought it for $1 million 20 years ago, and it's 3.23 acres as far as the lot goes, and then there's a 42,000 to 43,000 square foot building on it. It's a strip mall, and it's full of businesses that, you know, pay him rent.
19: What does he estimate the worth of it is today?
18: Well, I haven't got that far yet. I'm actually going this week sometime to talk to him and his attorney to, figure out more details.
0: Well, that's wild. Okay.
19: Yeah.
0: So how can we help you?
18: I have no idea what to do. I'm terrified.
19: How long have you been working with him? How long has your relationship been?
18: Last 2 years, and we've gotten pretty close over the last 2 years. And
0: apparently.
18: Yeah.
0: Sounds like he's giving you a $10 million property or so.
18: Right.
0: Okay.
19: Wow.
18: He did have a health scare not too long ago, and I think that's why he's wanting to get stuff out of his hair, less stress in his life.
0: There's a lot of ways to do that, but this is an interesting one. Okay. I want you to learn as fast as you can learn because you're getting ready to become the landlord of a commercial property. And so you need a good real estate agent that is a commercial broker in your corner to teach you how to manage that property and how to manage that type of tenant and how to refill when one of them, you know, when one of the leases expires and they move out, or when they quit paying and you have to throw them out and you put a new tenant in. How do you do that? You don't have any idea. This is your first ride on this truck, right? So you're getting ready to be a big-time commercial landlord, and you're going to have some people in your corner to teach you how to do it. Not do it for you, but do it with you. And so you want somebody that's got in the commercial world, there's a designation in the commercial real estate world called the CCIM. And that's a real estate agent who has studied how to value and how to manage commercial real estate. And it's like it's like getting your CPA, but in commercial real estate. Does that make sense? So if you find somebody, I have a lady that works for me that has a CCIM, and she works for me and manages our real estate. We've got a bunch of commercial real estate, and I've got a degree in real estate, which is the equivalent of that too. So, but you've got to learn the nuances of stuff like the CAM, common area maintenance fees is what that's called, the CAM. You've got to learn the per square foot, who's paying what, mm-hmm. are these triple net leases, and there's some things to learn here, and you're going to be taking a crash course on it, and ask him if he has a recommendation for someone to mentor you on handling all of this. Does he want to do it while he has his health?
18: Yeah, he said I could come to him for any help he needs. And I do have some help in my corner, too, with some other friends of mine. One other little detail I forgot to mention, well, I guess it's a big detail. There's one of the tenants had a business there, and it burned down. And so that would be my responsibility. And one of my biggest concerns right now is, like, I don't have a lot of money to my name. I don't necessarily make a lot of money. And my concern is getting a loan to fix this place. Am I going to be able to afford it with the income that the strip mall is bringing, or am I going to have to dip into my own finances?
0: Is it part of the strip mall that caught on fire?
18: Yes, but it's the only business that is out of business right now due to the fire. Everyone else is still up and running.
0: So it didn't burn the structure, it just gutted the interior?
18: A little bit structural damage inside that part of the area, but not unsafe for everyone else to be concerned.
0: And I take it the property has no debt?
18: Yes, correct.
0: Then it ought to be cash flowing like a bandit. You ought to be able to stack the cash out of the rents fast enough to do these repairs. You don't take anything out of it. You just use all the cash to pour back into the property.
18: Okay, that's kind of loud, because I didn't know if I needed to go to a bank.
0: I wouldn't.
18: Or if I needed to go
0: and
18: find
0: it. I would cash flow the repairs.
18: Okay.
0: I don't know. I mean, if this thing's, it should be generating, you should be generating some pretty serious money per month.
19: And it sounds like you'll find out that information when you have that first meeting.
0: Yeah.
18: I have a good idea right now, and it's around $6,000 a month.
0: That's right. That's not right.
18: That's from what I understand.
19: How many businesses are in there?
18: Has 1, 2, 3, 4, 5, probably 7 or 8, and there's probably 3 or 4 vacant spots within the strip mall.
0: That's wrong.
18: I think he's very, very cheap on a lot of his rent.
0: That's beyond cheap. That should be one tenant. I was going to guess $50,000 a month.
19: Yeah.
0: And you're telling me $6,000 a month. Something's wrong. Something's really, really wrong. So you need to get in there and find out what's going on. $6,000 a month? Whew. Yeah. So good news is you know people in the construction business, and I think, but cash flow the work, honey. Don't take out a loan. And otherwise, just let that tenant go on his way, and then you cash flow it when you can cash flow it. But yeah, you've got tenant improvements you're going to be doing on those empty spots. I don't know. I don't know if you're going to be able to handle this or not.
19: What do you think causes an 80-year-old guy to just hand over $10 million?
0: It's very strange. I thought the property was worth more than it is, maybe. I can't tell what's going on.
19: Yeah, me neither.
0: Once I got that last piece of information, my head went on tilt.
19: Why don't you get more information and call us back? That'd be fun.
0: If you want to. Yeah. But you need to get some independent people outside of his circle, a CCIM, to look at this with you. And they're going to talk to you about borrowing money. I'm not. But other than that, they'll know what's going on.

0: If you want to win with money in 2026, you can't keep living normal. Normal's broke. You need a plan. Get a personalized plan and start living like no one else by downloading our Every Dollar app today.
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3: From ABC News, I'm Michelle Franzen. Out of precaution, Taco Bell says it is voluntarily removing some ingredients from its menus at select locations as the CDC tracks a parasite infection across multiple states. Michigan remains at the center of the cyclosporiasis outbreak with more than 3,000 cases. ABC News medical correspondent Dr. Darian Sutton has more on state health officials' test results so far showing a possible link to lettuce or produce.
4: The preliminary results that we've gotten from Michigan, because they're dealing with the height of this outbreak. We also see referrals or notes from places like Taco Bell, for example. They've said that they're going to voluntarily and temporarily remove certain ingredients, but they also note that the Department of Health has not found a definitive link between any of their products and this outbreak. Also important to understand that in prior outbreaks, it usually is multiple different outbreaks at the same time.
3: A U.S. official confirming the U.S. military is conducting more airstrikes in Iran. Iran also launching its own strikes throughout the region. Escalations already being felt at the pump. Gas buddies Patrick DeHaan predicts prices in the U.S. will top $4 a gallon.
5: After 8 weeks of declining, we may see a multi-week upward trajectory after oil's big jump yesterday, after new escalations in the strait between the U.S. and Iran. It likely will start to cost Americans more to fill up.
3: In Biddeford, Maine, the man fatally shot yesterday by federal agents during an immigration operation has been identified by Senator Angus King's office as Johann Sebastian Guerrero. Homeland Security Secretary Mark Wayne Mullen today directing law enforcement to temporarily halt vehicle stops in Maine and Texas following deadly shootings involving immigration officers. A bipartisan bill to make daylight saving time permanent nationwide passed the House today. The Sunshine Protection Act would bring an end to the twice-yearly changing of the clocks. States could opt out. It moves on to the Senate, but its fate is unknown. You're listening to ABC News.
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3: Captain Sully, the miracle on the Hudson pilot who safely landed a plane full of passengers on the icy waters of the Hudson River in 2009, disclosing he has been diagnosed with Alzheimer's disease. In a statement, Chelsea Sullenberger says the disease is in an early stage. The 75-year-old says he'll navigate the next chapter with his family by his side. One of the most popular minivans on the road, now the subject of a new investigation by the Federal Traffic Safety Administration.
9: NHTSA has opened a new probe into the airbags on the Honda Odyssey. The agency says airbags can deploy while the vans are in motion, leading to injuries, and that this could affect more than 800,000 Odysseys made between 2010 and 2017. NHTSA says they're currently conducting a technical review.
3: ABC's Mike DeBusky. A major airline looking to streamline its bottom line while also offering a new perk for travelers wanting a little more space on flights.
10: United's offering Economy Plus seats, a row with the middle seat blocked out. It'll be available on the new Airbus A321 XLR. Passengers will have access to a shared table that runs across the middle seat. The airline touts extra elbow room. There's also another motivation. By not selling these seats in these rows, United will not need to add a fifth flight attendant to these flights. So far, there's no details on pricing.
3: ABC's Brian Clark. At the World Cup semifinal at Dallas Stadium, Spain advancing after beating France today. 2-0. Michelle Franzen, ABC News.
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17: KVEC traffic and weather time is 3:06. I'm Craig Hill. Currently, the Central Coast roadways, well, they are looking good. That is your short but sweet traffic. Weather-wise tonight, we got temperatures in the high 40s to low 50s. Tomorrow, partly cloudy skies, with temperatures in the low to mid 70s across the Central Coast. And looks like a chance of some rain. I don't believe it. Won't believe it till I see it. And that should be coming in around 5 o'clock. Right now, 94 Paso, 78 in Santa Maria, 81 in San Luis. Now it's time for the Dave Conklin
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0: Here we go, 3:07 on the Central Coast. It is Tuesday, July 14th, 2026. I'm Dave Congleton. Your ears are not deceiving you. Craig Hill is with us today, filling in for the ailing Kurt Olson. Kurt, we hope you're doing better, and we wish you a speedy recovery, but Craig has us covered today. And we are with you all the way until 7 o'clock, although this is a rapidly changing show. Our 4:30 guest just canceled, family emergency, so I'm hoping to spend the whole 4 o'clock hour with the music of Bob and Wendy, but we'll see. 5:05, are you a member of Costco? Interesting article in the Wall Street Journal about the culture of Costco. Michael Aaron Woody joins us for that. And then our friends from the Sierra Club will be here at 6:05 to talk about what the Trump administration is doing to the California forests. It is a Dave Congleton show. That's a lot, but we got you covered. Always your hometown radio talk show. First up, making her first appearance on this broadcast, architect, author, outdoor enthusiast. This is her second book. This is her first novel. It's called Lady of the Waves, Love in the Time of Climate Change. Sharon D. Schelzer is going to be doing a signing and presentation this Saturday at Volumes of Pleasure out in Los Osos. This is going to go from 3 o'clock to around 4:15. Sharon, good to see you. Thanks for coming in.
1: Thank you for having me, Dave.
0: Congratulations on the book. Let's start by talking about Saturday. Is this a signing? What can we expect at Volumes of Pleasure?
1: Well, Dave, I'm lucky to have a co-panelist with me, Simran Regeer. And she is a student at Cal Poly in environmental sciences, and she's also the president of the student division at the Sierra Club Santa Lucia chapter. And she and I are going to be interviewed by Marianne, or my neighbor, actually, and ask us some questions, and people that attend will be able to find out the nexus point between my book and my co-panelist's life.
0: Well, how did, I don't want to hear that part because I want people to come on Saturday, but how did the two of you connect?
1: Well, I talked to a lot of people in the environmental arena, and her name kept coming up over and over again as a great person when I asked for somebody to partner with me. And
0: why did you need the partner?
1: Because my book has a theme, and it is about young people finding their resilience in the age of climate change, and I wanted to find somebody who would be able to talk about that.
0: All right, so your first book was your memoir, Woman Overboard. Is that still in print?
1: It is.
0: So how does someone go from writing a memoir to writing a novel that is influenced by climate change? That's an interesting leap for me.
1: Well, when I retired from architecture, the practice of architecture, about 9 years ago, I thought a long time about what I wanted to do next, thinking needed to be in the creative arena. And so I was enchanted when I found out that that Cuesta College had the Central Coast Writers Conference. And I decided to give myself a birthday present and attend. And when I was there, somebody said, start writing the first chapter of the first book and just do it right, at least the first paragraph. I started. And what was in my mind was an event that had happened to me that I wrote about in my memoir. And that's, I started that, and then I joined a memoir writing group. But that wasn't really where my heart was. I knew I wanted to write something creative and go into the novel.
0: What's the difference between the two, writing a memoir versus creating a whole new world?
1: Memoir is about something in your life, but hopefully something that will relate to other people, make them find a reason to want to read your memoir.
0: Is one more difficult?
1: Well, I think that writing a memoir, especially if it's about a challenging time in your life, is like personally difficult to do. But in terms of the complexity of putting the plot together and everything else that goes into a novel, I say writing a novel is probably more complicated.
0: At what point did you become interested in the issue of climate change?
1: Way before it was called climate change, when I was in college many years ago, I was always interested in green architecture, they called it at the time. And in fact, my thesis was to design a green college where you could learn about energy efficient design. And if you were interested in the environment and helping it, as an architect, you would think about energy efficient building. And that was the limitation. Because not to say that nobody knew about climate change, but it was nothing people talked about.
0: Was that a driving force in your career as an architect?
1: It was. So what I did as an architect, after I finished working for large firms where I didn't have much say in what I designed, when I opened my own practice, I lived in a pretty small town and people were very amenable to building with straw bale, rammed earth, off the grid, solar collectors, things like that. So that is pretty much where I focus my career.
0: You and I are probably about the same age. I wonder if you remember the TV show Gunsmoke and Chester with Dennis Weaver. He came to town back in the 90s and he had written a book about, he had a home, I think it was in Mexico or Colorado, built totally out of straw. And it's like, wow.
1: Yes, in fact, I did. I did some police substations in Visalia, town where I used to live, and they were built entirely out of straw. And it was so amazing to get the city council to agree to that. We had to show proof that you could shoot a gun through the straw bale.
0: Well, it's Visalia.
1: Yeah, exactly. And also, we talked about how it was fireproof, and which also was one of the questions. And so somebody decided to go out and strike a fire to the straw bale, and it performed just like it was supposed to.
0: Sharon Seltzer on this is on this broadcast. Lady of the Waves is the novel. What's your website, Sharon?
1: Sharon D, like Diane, Seltzer, but that's spelled SHELTZER.com.
0: All right, she's going to be at Volumes of Pleasure this Saturday from 3 to 4:15 out in Los Osos, right down from Carlox. Quick break. We'll come back and chat some more. I'm Dave Congleton. This is Hometown Radio.
2: There is nothing more exciting than hearing a story about someone who beat the odds. 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Someone who said, I will not give up on my dreams. 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I'm Lee Habib. 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
3: Tonight at 7 here on KVEC. 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

0: Tomorrow we got Scott Yu from the Mozart Festival, one of our favorite guests. Also, what's happening with the Oceano Airport and the big holiday party they had last year? And why didn't I get invited? Gordon Mullen has a few thoughts about Benjamin Netanyahu on Thursday. I'm just saying, I'd stick around. It's Hometown Radio for the Central Coast. It is the Dave Congleton Show. We are back with author Sharon D. Seltzer. She spells it S-H-E-L-T-Z-E-R. The novel is Lady of the Waves. She is going to be at Volumes of Pleasure this Saturday out in Los Osos from 3 to 4:15, although I have a feeling she's going to be there longer. If you can't make it on Saturday, we always encourage you to support independent bookstores. But you can get this book however you get books. Back with you, Sharon. Obviously, you're concerned about climate change, and you wanted to tell a story based upon climate change as a background. So why, this is a young adult, why young adult versus adults?
1: My publisher wanted it to be a young adult because it was about young adults. However, I have found, especially after reading this in one of my book groups, has a lot of older people, that most people don't feel like it's, you know, just for young adults. They feel like it's kind of across all age groups. So, So I've had several 85-year-old ladies tell me they couldn't put the book down. So I've decided it's probably not really young adult, even though it does appeal to younger people as well.
0: Well, that must have been a conscious choice to tell through the eyes of young people. I would assume it's because the young people are the ones that need to be concerned, as opposed to adults as your protagonists.
1: Some young people get really annoyed that we adults feel that the young people are the ones that should be concerned, and that they get a little annoyed that we're so happy that they're taking care of the problems that we have created in our generation. So, but this story is about characters that start out at about 12, 13 years old and end when they're 21 years old. And I purposely set it in the near past, beginning in 2004, because it shows their understanding, their nascent understanding of climate change. It just wasn't part of the lexicon of the time. And so it's kind of a coming of age story for climate change and for the two characters.
0: And is that why you chose to use the Indian Ocean tsunami, the one that ripped across Thailand? I think we all have that embedded in our memory as your starting point.
1: That's part of the reason why I did that. Another part of the reason why I did that is because I heard on NPR a story about a young woman who designed an underwater catchment system for Thailand and was pretty fascinated by that story. And then when that tsunami hit, I wondered, well, did anything ever get implemented? So I initially was tied in for that reason. And then I had seen quite a few videos about the tsunami. I was just kind of fascinated by it, and it just fit the timeline that I was thinking of.
0: Any hesitation, though, since this is young adults, it's challenging enough to deal with climate change, and that's a heavy subject. But then each of your two characters have also experienced profound loss. So now you have young people. Hey, you're going to be worried about climate change. Oh, by the way, you're both dealing with loss. That's a heavy lift for young people, isn't it?
1: It was a heavy lift.
0: Any hesitation?
1: No, that's what made the novel interesting, I hope, is that it was a heavy lift, both of their losses, and then through navigating those losses, they found purpose through basically, I don't know, fighting climate change. Maybe that's the terminology that was used at that time, would be fighting climate change. I think we've evolved into climate awareness and other terms right now, but they found their way and found purpose in life, and they found each other.
0: I should also note that at the back of the book, Lady of the Waves. There is a pretty extensive, I mean, you've got a bibliography of resources. You've given your some of the two main characters' favorite. You quote Obama. You quote some other famous people. It's like a call to action. There are websites here. What's happening with this, Sharon? Talk about that decision, because to me, you're supposed to give me a novel. Now you're giving me a novel plus a call to action.
1: Well, first and foremost, it is a novel, and it's not steeped in the details of climate change. It's really a background. However, my goal and my hope for this, which you would see on my website as well, is that it will be a call to action, because people will be moved and find a way through the depressing part of climate change, and find a way in a more hopeful, with hopeful action, and realizing that together as a community, that things can be done. And so I do have at the end of the book all kinds of websites and a lot of websites and different organizations that have been inspirational to me as well. And I get inspired all the time when I've signed up for a lot of newsletters, and I get all kinds of wonderful stuff that is happening by non-government sources primarily.
0: Playing talk about Sharon Seltzer is here. The novel is Lady of the Waves. She's going to be in Los Osos this Saturday from 3 to 4:15. So I assume that your background as an architect was what you needed to write this novel, or did you have to do additional research into climate change?
1: Well, my background as an architect probably wasn't that key to writing this, it helped a little bit in that I concentrated my architectural career on energy efficient designs. But probably, can you restate that question, Dave? The second part of it.
0: No, I'm just curious about the source of the characters.
1: The source of Daniel and Avatar?
0: Yeah. And whether or not your background as an architect prepared you to talk about climate change, or did you have to do additional research?
1: Oh, okay. Well, I've just been doing research on climate change for like 10, 20 years. So I don't stop doing research on that.
0: Then let me rephrase the question. Did you take any literary license on the issue of climate change to dramatize things?
1: Yes. For example, the idea of tsunamis having a relationship with climate change, I wasn't sure about that, and I did research and found out that indeed there is a relationship between tsunamis and climate change. The license that I took was that discovery was not made until after this novel is set in 2004 to 2014. So there was some license, and I explained that in my book. Yeah. What was real and where I took it, writer license.
0: The lead character, this is interesting to me. We would call her Alatar. Is that how we're pronouncing this?
1: Yes.
0: All right, so she's a young girl at the opening of the book. She's Finnish, and she's into skiing. And so the book alternates between Finland and Thailand. Is this deliberate hot cold? Is this a comment?
1: No, it wasn't, but I like that. But no, it's not.
0: Then talk a little bit about how the creation of Alatar came to be.
1: So I've hosted 8 international exchange students. And the closest student was from Finland. And we spent more than 2 weeks visiting her and her family in Finland. And so the cabin that Alatar goes back to, her grandmother, so much about Finland, the skiing, all the cross-country skiing, all that is from my experience of knowing her and meeting her family and visiting Finland. We also hosted an exchange student from Thailand, and we used to live in San Francisco, which is another setting in the book. So I'm familiar with all of these places and the cultural customs.
0: Well, it's the old story of you write what you know.
1: That's true. Windsurfing, yeah, important part. One of my favorite things. Yeah.
0: We are in conversation with local author Sharon Seltzer. She spells her last name Seltzer, if you're trying to find her. The novel is called Lady of the Waves, Love in the Time of Climate Change. She is going to be out in Los Osos at Volumes of Pleasure this Saturday from around 3 to around 4:15 p.m., although these things tend to run long. A little bit of a panel conversation and a signing as well. Off we go. We've got news and traffic and weather. We'll keep the conversation going. 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

0: A concussion is a type of mild brain injury that can briefly cause headaches, vision changes, forgetfulness, and sleep disturbances. Current recommendations advise no screen time in the first 48 hours after a concussion to avoid eye strain, interference with sleep, overworking the brain, and worsening symptoms. But new research is challenging that guidance. In a report from the British Journal of Sports Medicine, teens with a new concussion who had around 2.5 hours of daily screen time recovered 35% faster than those with more or less screen time. Researchers suggest that moderate screen time use keeps young people socially connected and mentally engaged, which may support recovery without worsening symptoms. Still, this is only one study, and the results should be taken with a grain of salt. Parents and caregivers should always speak with a doctor about how to best manage a concussion in your child first. With this Medical Minute, I'm Melissa Adon.
1: ABC News, I'm Michelle Franzen. Homeland Security Secretary Mark Wayne Mullen has temporarily halted vehicle stops by federal law enforcement. It follows the two recent fatal shootings involving immigration officers in Texas and Maine. ABC's Victor Oquendo has more.
2: At least 9 people have been killed during immigration enforcement operations under the second Trump administration. At least 5 of them fatally shot, including U.S. citizens Alex Preddy and Renee Good, earlier this year in Minneapolis.
1: Escalations in the Middle East continuing between the U.S. and Iran. The U.S. military confirming it's carrying out another round of strikes. The naval blockade by the U.S. resuming in the Strait of Hormuz. On the Senate floor today,
3: of the office on which you are about
1: to swearing-in ceremony for Darlene Graham, the sister of the late Senator Lindsey Graham, now the interim senator of South Carolina. She'll finish out her brother's term, which ends in January. And Philadelphia hosting tonight's All-Star Game, a showcase of MLB's best players and fan favorites. This is ABC News.
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1: From ABC News, Wall Street Now. A better-than-expected inflation report sent stocks higher, despite the fact that oil prices are rising on worries about the war in Iran. The Dow was nearly even, adding 10 points. The Nasdaq rose 233, and the S&P grew 28 points. Big tech also helped steady the market, thanks to gains in Micron Technology and NVIDIA. The price for a barrel of Brent crude settled at $84, up 1.7% from Monday. Earnings season is also getting underway, with companies reporting how much they made from April to June. Bank of America, Citigroup, JP Morgan Chase, Goldman Sachs, and Wells Fargo all reported fatter profits than expected. Federal Reserve Chair Kevin Warsh pledged to make high inflation a thing of the past in his first congressional testimony. New York is blocking new large data centers for up to a year in order to protect the environment and energy grid. Michelle Franz and ABC News.
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6: KVEC traffic and weather time is 333. I'm Craig Hill. Currently, the Central Coast roadways, well, they're looking pretty good. We do have a little slowing on the southbound 101. Looks like as you're passing through EG, everywhere else is clear. Weather tonight, temps in the high 50s to low 60s. Tomorrow, clear skies. Temperatures in the low 70s on the northern coast. Low to mid 80s in the on the southern coast and in the coastal valleys. Low 90s in San Luis, climbing to the high 90s by the time you get up to the mid-state fair that's starting tomorrow there in Paso now. Word on the street is we have a chance of rain around 5 o'clock. But
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6: As my wife says, I'll believe it when I see it. But who knows? It's possible. Currently, we got 87 in Atascadero, 67 Los Osos. That's why I live there. 75 in AG. 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

0: busy afternoon on Hometown Radio. Your ears are not deceiving you. Craig is back with us for the day, filling in for the ailing Kurt Olson. But we wish Kurt a speedy recovery. Bob and Wendy are going to be here at 4:05. We'll see how long they stay. I don't know. I lost my 4:30 guest. Michael, Aaron, Woody, we're talking about this article in the Wall Street Journal about Costco. Are you a member? Sharon, are you a member of Costco?
1: Yes.
0: Okay. Even Craig's a member of Costco. Everybody's a member of Costco. We'll talk about that. Meanwhile, we are talking with author Sharon D. Seltzer, but she spells her last name S-H-E-L-T-Z-E-R. Why is that, by the way? What's going on with that H?
1: It had to do with my husband's family coming over on the boat. Misunderstanding the name.
0: Ladies of the, Lady of the Waves, Love in the Time of Climate Change. I understand at some point, Susan Hoffman is going to join us. She has reviewed the book on this show, so I want to hear from her. But you have a chance to see Sharon this Saturday at Volumes of Pleasure from 3 to 4:15. And for folks just tuning in, Sharon, let's remind them about the presentation that you're doing.
1: Okay, we're talking about the book launch, right?
0: Yes.
1: Yes, okay. So the book launch is going to have a co

0: time thing, and the characters just came to life for me, and I could almost, I just imagine, well, what would it be like in the present time if these characters continued together? And then once I started thinking about the present time, I couldn't help but go into the future. Maybe they would have a kid, and what would life be like? And it gave me an opportunity to continue on with the same characters and explore the changes that might happen in our environment at the same time, from the past, present,
1: and future. When might we expect the second book?
0: The second book is being edited right now.
1: Okay.
0: And as if I can find a publisher who can promise me that it'll get it out soon enough, then I hope within the next year and a half.
1: So you're going to do it, you're going to use a different publisher?
0: If my publisher can publish it fast enough, I'd be very happy to stay with them.
1: All right. So last time Susan Hoffman, our resident bibliophile, was with us, this is one of the books she mentioned, Ladies of the Waves. So I asked her to call in, and I guess you and Sharon, Susan, how are you, by the way?
2: Hey, I'm good, Dave. And yeah. Hi, Sharon.
0: Hi, Susan.
1: So you guys know each other?
0: Yes, we do.
1: All right.
2: Yeah, we're in the same book group, or in one of Sharon's many book groups, probably, but we're in the same book group, yes.
1: So, Susan, talk about Lady of the Waves.
2: Well, I probably am going to be repeating myself for those who listened to me when I was talking about it last time, but I found the opening of this book really engaging, and what I would call a page-turner. The opening is about the tsunami, and so I really felt like I was with the main character being swept under the waves and the water. And it was kind of psychological, too, as part of one of the themes, that the young girl who is the main character, or one of the two main characters, chose that spot. The family let her choose where they were going to go on a vacation or family trip. And so she chose that spot, and then when members of her family didn't survive the tsunami, but she did, then she had to deal with that as well as the tsunami itself. And so I just found that a really engaging opening for a book.
0: Yes, survivor guilt.
1: How difficult was it for you to come up with that opening?
0: You mean how difficult was it to write it?
1: Yeah.
0: Yeah. It was challenging because a tsunami happened so fast. So to imagine that you are in the middle of it, that was challenging. I got some help from my writers group, though, I have to say.
1: Hmm. Susan, who do you think would benefit from reading Lady of the Waves? Is it a young adult book, or did you and other adults get something out of it? What do you say?
2: Oh, I think it's a crossover book, much like Catherine Ryan Hyde's crossover books and other young adult writers. I think somebody that's possibly 14 or even younger would be engaged with this book and then find the ending, as you mentioned, the resources. And I really liked the fictional characters' quotes that they liked. I thought it really made the fictional characters real and relatable. And so I think any age, as Sharon mentioned, would enjoy reading it. It pretty much is for all ages. But if young people read it and get inspired to become involved in this subject, that's an added bonus.
1: Yeah,
0: absolutely. Thanks, Susan. That is my goal. Besides hoping that other people and everybody will actually enjoy the story for the story, I do hope that it can be inspirational for young people as well.
1: Susan, we appreciate you calling in. Anything else you want to say about Lady of the Waves?
2: No, good luck, and I hope to be there on Saturday at Volumes of Pleasure and hear the young person that Sharon is speaking with explain her inspiration in climate change.
1: I'm glad you called, Susan. Thank you very much.
0: Thank you, Susan.
1: Sharon Seltzer on this broadcast. Why don't you share with us an excerpt of Lady of the Waves?
0: Be happy to. You know, Daniel met Alatar in Thailand after the tsunami, And he when he had to go back to

0: San Francisco, where he lived. And this story is a little bit about the coming of age of climate change and when the characters first learned about it. This is a little clip of Daniel learning about climate change when he's in school. Most of the girls sat in the front row of the classroom to gawk at the hip climate change teacher. Mr. Clayton's wavy chestnut hair was pulled back in a ponytail, highlighting his tan face and green eyes, eyes the girls claimed were enhanced by luscious lashes. Why they told Daniel that, he couldn't say. When he compared his body in the mirror, he had to admit, Mr. Clayton's taut muscles were better defined than his. He sighed. He could never compete. The girls were captivated by Mr. Perfect's thrilling tales of adventure. Glaciers are melting, sea levels are rising, crops are changing, and wildlife is scrambling to keep pace, Mr. Clayton said. It's not always global warming. It's changes in the Earth's temperature, or long-term weather patterns that vary from place to place. Some regions actually become cooler in the short term, but climate change is occurring everywhere. Sometimes there's too much water, like how melting glaciers lead to rising seas, making islands uninhabitable. And sometimes there's too little water, like droughts disrupting farming and the food supply chains. He concluded his initial presentation with a sobering message. This is an existential problem you must solve, or your generation will not enjoy life as you know it. Our generation has blown it. He scanned the room, his penetrating eyes locking with each student. Daniel sat next to Stephen during class, and for the first time, they didn't goof off. Why isn't anyone talking about this, he wondered. The boys commiserated after class, not just envious of the places their instructor had surveyed that summer, but especially of his harrowing adventures, a run-in with wild apes in Thailand, and building new habitats for fish owls after intense storms in Russia destroyed their nesting trees. Daniel couldn't imagine traveling to the Russian wilderness. He wanted to do what Mr. Clayton did and get noticed like him. Each day's presentation tracked climate change around the world, and they were riveted. Mr. Clayton showed videos of interviews he'd made with farmers, fishermen, and tribal communities, people whose lives had been impacted. One fisherman had to surrender his boat to the bank when warm seas killed all the anchovies he relied upon. And that's the end of that section.
1: Lady of the Waves by Sharon Seltzer. You want to read a second one?
0: Yeah.
1: Sure.
0: I do have a second one just to introduce you to Altar. And she had been begging on the streets in Thailand after the tsunami. And she was finally going to find her way home to Finland, where she was born and raised, even though her parents wouldn't be there anymore. It was Alatar's second time on a plane. The first had been 1 year ago, December 22, 2004, when she and her family flew to Thailand to celebrate a tropical Christmas. All of them had been expecting a magical winter vacation. Now she was on her way home to Finland alone, groomed, taller, and wearing new clothes. Dress pants, a sweater, and a silk scarf masked her loneliness. Dacha had even bought her a leather bag. She had dreamed of going home for the past year while stranded and indentured in Thailand. But now that it was real, uncertainty crept into her, revealed in the rhythm of her drumming fingers. She gripped the armrest to make herself stop. If she squinted just right, she could almost see her smiling family in the empty seats around her, wearing the same clothes they'd worn on their flight to Thailand. Without intense focus, though, the images faded. She had to place her hopes on what remained: grandma, her friends, school, and Olympic tryouts. She felt a million years older and could barely remember the innocent girl who had clung to her parents when the plane lifted off from Finland. From her window seat, she lost herself in the storybook clouds, thinking about the future. She tried to imagine life without her family, and more immediately without Dacha, who had helped her like a father.
1: Sharon Seltzer is going to be at Volumes of Pleasure in Los Osos this Saturday, starting at 3 o'clock. 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

0: This is the Dave Congleton Show, always your hometown radio talk show. Bob and Wendy join us after news. Let's take another call for author Sharon Seltzer. Lady of the Waves is the novel. Beverly is calling in. Hey, Beverly.
1: Hi, Dave.
0: Hi, Beverly.
1: I love the book.
0: Tell me why.
1: It was well written and engrossing, and I love the environmental message because I've always been an environmentalist.
0: Are you in the same book group, or did you just find this on your own?
1: No, I'm in the same book group.
2: Hi, Beverly. Sharon.
1: Hi, Sharon.
2: It's so nice to have you call in.
1: That's okay.
0: Who would enjoy this book, Beverly?
1: Oh, God. Almost anyone. It's listed as a young adult book, but I think everyone of every age should read it because it really had an important message.
0: But didn't you already know the message before you read it, Beverly?
1: No, not really. Not the way she wrote it.
0: What was different?
1: The whole idea of a tsunami was different, and I had never really read much about them, so it made it very interesting.
0: Hmm. Any comments?
2: Yeah. Well, thanks, Beverly.
1: You're welcome.
2: I think that that the tsunami was just kind of a way in for Alatar to become the resilient person that she needed to be to, have a good life. And
1: And sometimes we all need something to make us have that important thing in our life that changes us.
2: That is absolutely true.
0: Well said, Beverly. Yeah. Thanks for the endorsement. Appreciate it very much. Before this book came along, I was not familiar with this genre. It's called cli-fi, C-L-I-F-I?
2: Sure, climate fiction is kind of shorthand for that. Okay. Climate fiction. It is a relatively new genre that's out there. And initially, all the books were dystopian. And they were kind of hard to read. And it's been only very recent that people, including psychologists and a lot of studies have been done to show that the dystopian climate fiction just turns people off. I mean, it might be a great book, but having a hopeful theme helps people just really get involved in it. And so there, this growing movement among researchers, authors, publishers, and climate communicators argue that climate stories should move beyond catastrophe alone. So their argument is not that we should ignore the science or the seriousness of climate change, but that stories combining realism with hope, agency, and relatable characters are more likely to keep readers engaged and motivate them than narratives that leave them overwhelmed.
0: Well, you scored the big time now because you've earned a phone call from Babe in Salt Lake City. Hey, Babe.
3: Hi, Dave.
0: Hey,
3: hi,
0: babe.
3: Ma'am.
0: Hey.
3: It's a pleasure to hear you. I'm familiar with hay bales from way back in the late 70s. I've seen them. I'm familiar with them.
2: That's right.
3: I can understand your fascination with them. As an architect, my brother is an architect, and they're wonderful. They're marvelous. Hay is wonderful for everything from living in to feeding horses.
2: Absolutely.
3: Thank you so much. You are so well-spoken and easy to hear and understand. I will get the book. My dear friend Susan has told me about it. I know the book group. You're doing a wonderful job. Dave, thank you for having her on.
2: Thank you so much.
0: There you go, Babe. Record that endorsement. Put it on your website.
2: Thank you.
0: Babe, thank you. And Babe doesn't like anything, so she likes your book. This is a lot. So who's big in cli-fi? Who's the Stephen King of cli-fi?
2: I don't know about the Stephen King of cli-fi.
0: Oh, who's the big name?
2: Yeah. Well,
0: Or we don't have a big name yet.
2: Yeah.
0: You're the big name.
2: I say we don't really have a.
0: You're the big name.
2: Big name though. I've been reading around in the genre, and I can't say there is a really big name yet.
0: So, given everything you know about climate, how can you be so hopeful?
2: Well, because I think that when I think people get together when and they have kind of this common enemy, which is having science be shut down, and they just continue, scientists and entrepreneurs just continue, regardless of whether they're getting federal funding or not. And I read all kinds of things that are so incredibly hopeful, and some of them just are surprising, little biological breakthroughs. Just like there is a scientist who is studying how to have the light reflect off of the Antarctic and Arctic circles and keep the ice from melting, and it just goes on and on. I just feel like people are banding together to make various kinds of breakthroughs in this area.
0: I've spent the hour staying away from controversy, but as you well know, Sharon, mm-hmm. there is a large segment of our population who do not accept the climate concerns. So that's why I wonder why you're so hopeful, because we can't even agree on this.
2: Yeah.
0: I mean, I'm with you.
2: Well, I think that most people do agree. And of course, there's never going to be a situation where everybody agrees. But I do think that everybody will be suffering some of the consequences of climate change in different ways. Let's not even talk about the weather, but there are many ways that that people, even while denying it, will end up suffering the consequences.
0: Let them burn. Let's squeeze in a final call. We got Sandy. Hey, Sandy.
4: Hi.
0: Hi, Sandy.
4: I just wanted to say that I read Sharon's book, and I thought it was just a terrific book. Had so many good twists and turns, as well as, get you interested in climate change. And I hope that young people and older people will read the book. It's well worth reading.
2: Well, Sandy, I'm having my book club fans call in. So thank you very much.
0: You better put these quotes on your website.
2: Yeah, some of them are there already.
0: Sandy, anything else you want to say?
4: I guess that's all for today.
0: I'm glad you called. Thank you. Have you heard from any young people? You got any young people reading this? You got any reaction for them?
2: I do, and that's pretty gratifying. I have a quote on my book from a 14-year-old reader, and it said, left me feeling inspired and hopeful, age 14.
0: So is Alatar like a little Greta Thunberg?
2: Yeah, I guess you could say that.
0: I mean, that woman in real life gives you inspiration for Alatar?
2: She does. She does, yeah. Alatar develops into somebody who veers away from being an engineer, which is what she ends up doing, and she starts to incorporate more botany and ecology and puts it all together with her engineering to be able to be an effective force.
0: Who's going to play her in the movie version? Who's going to play the adult Alatar?
2: You know, I don't even want to admit that I've fantasized about this being a movie.
0: You're a writer.
2: But I have.
0: All writers do.
2: Right. I have fantasized. And hey, I even know a producer, but I don't think that's going to do me any good.
0: Sharon Seltzer on this broadcast, Sheltzer. Get this book, Lady of the Waves, however you get your books. But she sure would appreciate you coming out to Los Osos this Saturday. Volumes of Pleasure, right next to Carlock's, starting at 3 o'clock. I got about 20 seconds for a final thought, Sharon.
2: Thank you. Thank you very much, Dave, for having me today. And my final thought is that I hope you'll pick up this book.
0: That's a great final thought. All right, Sharon, thank you. Off we go. We got news and traffic and weather. Craig Hill's here today, for God's sake. And we got Bob and Wendy. What else do we need?
5: 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It's 4 o'clock on the Central Coast.
6: From ABC News, I'm Dave Packer. President Trump says the blockade on Iranian ships in the Strait of Hormuz is back on, but his proposal from yesterday to toll ships there is off. ABC's Karen Travers in Washington.
7: The president announced a 20% toll on ships going through that critical waterway, saying that the U.S. would offer protection and safe passage, but then expect payment for it. 24 hours later, the president reversed that and pulled it back. Oil prices spiked since the news of the president announcing that yesterday, and he also heard from critical Gulf allies, saying that they would offer significant investment into the United States if the president was going to lift that, which he said he would do.
6: A rare appearance on Capitol Hill. Two Supreme Court justices testifying before Congress requesting more money for the justices' protection. Amy Coney Barrett and Elena Kagan discussing security threats they've experienced personally, particularly related to the court's abortion decision.
8: When personal threats increased following the Dobbs leak, we expanded our residential security and threat assessment activities. Similarly, as online attacks grew in number and sophistication, we requested additional cybersecurity resources.
6: A pause in ICE traffic stops as President Trump's border czar Tom Homan today defended the training of ICE officers following the fatal shooting of a 26-year-old Colombian man as he drove to work in Maine on Monday.
9: I don't know the specifics of these agents that are involved, but it's under investigation. We'll find out how the investigation lands.
6: It was the second such shooting in a week, coming after another fatal shooting during a traffic stop in Houston. Investigators in Mississippi's Jackson County trying to build a timeline in the lead up to Nolan Wells' death on July 4th after the teen did not return from a boating trip with friends to a remote island in the Gulf. And Spain advancing to its first World Cup since winning in 2010 with a 2-0 victory over France. You're listening to ABC News.
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6: Prices are rising once again as strikes resume in Iran and ships are once again coming under fire. That's sending gas prices higher.
13: Prices right now at the pump are up 8 cents over the last week. The national average is now $3.82. And analysts are forecasting that we could see $4 gas in the next 7 to 10 days, if not sooner. And this all comes back to the Strait of Hormuz. It is not returning to the old normal. Fewer ships are moving through there. Just 10 of them crossed through overnight. For reference, during the MOU, when that was happening, you were seeing 70 ships through.
6: ABC Chief Business Correspondent Rebecca Jarvis. Controversy is brewing in Richland Parish, Louisiana, where Meta is more than doubling the size of its data center. Governor Jeff Landry says a $50 billion project will create thousands of jobs.
14: That is opportunity. That is how you lift people out of poverty. That's how you fix a broken state.
6: But local activist Elena DeLora worries about the pull on the power grid.
15: It's all Entergy Louisiana customers that bear the risk of this project.
6: The project's so big, 10 power plants have to be built to supply the electricity. One of the world's largest and most complete T-Rex fossils has been sold for a record $50 million at auction. Gus the T-Rex measures about 12 feet tall. It's about 63% complete, discovered on a South Dakota ranch dating back 67 million years. Dave Packer, ABC News.
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18: KVEC traffic and weather time is 4:06. I'm Craig Hill. Currently, the Central Coast roadways are mostly clear. A little slowing in the usual suspects. Applebee's Drive on North Spyglass, but that clears up by Dinosaur Kings Park. Also, 227 between Airport and Buckley. You're going to see some slow go between AG and Pomo, but it's mostly moving. Weather-wise, tonight, temps in the high 50s to low 60s. Tomorrow, clear skies, temperatures in the low 70s on the Northern Coast, low to mid 80s on the Southern Coast and in the coastal valleys, low 90s in San Luis, climbing up to the high 90s by the time you get up to Paso. Word on the street is a chance of rain at 5 o'clock.
0: Stop saying that. Yeah. I mean it rains.
18: Well, if it does rain, and I look bad because I didn't say anything, but if it doesn't, then my doubting of it makes me look good.
0: All right.
18: You know. And right now, our current temps are 94 in Paso, 72 in Pismo, 80 in San Luis. 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
0: It's a really screwy day here. This is going to be Chapter 5 of my memoir. Welcome back. So here is the drill. We were going to have Janae Bowen join us at 4:30. She had a family emergency. Those things happen. We hope everything's okay. She's not able to join us. I wasn't able to reach Bob and Wendy in time, so they didn't bring their instruments. So, and Kurt's not here. Don't read anything into that. Kurt is just sick. So we drafted Craig, and we'll catch up with Craig a little bit later on, I guess, because this is how we roll here. This is live local radio. Just remember that, please. I know this much. Michael Aaron Woody is going to be here at 5:05. There's a, I think, interesting article about Costco in the Wall Street Journal. So we're going to talk about the Costco phenomenon. I know, Bob and Wendy are here. Are you guys Costco members?
19: We are, Dave.
0: There we go. See, yeah. Everybody's a member of Costco.
20: Wendy goes, I don't.
0: Okay. All right. Come on, pull that up. You've been here dozens of times.
20: The baskets are too big.
0: Yeah, okay.
19: Bob. Do you have social anxiety about going to Costco, Bob?
20: No, it's just too much consumerism for me.
0: Really? And Wendy, you can put that mic right in front of you. There you go, dear.
19: Yeah, but I like getting stuff in bulk at good prices.
20: See, I don't have to go because Wendy goes.
0: Could be a song. A song about Costco.
20: Bring me home a hot dog.
0: $1.50.
20: Yeah, can't beat that.
19: Do you think they'd pay me to do that?
0: Yeah, I bet they would. Bob and Wendy are here because this weekend is busy. We just had the author talk about Saturday, and I guess you're going to be right next door to where she is.
20: That's right.
0: On a different day.
20: Carlox is right in between.
0: I don't know Don String Shop.
20: Don Young started National Resophonic Guitars, which are those metal resonator guitars, the shiny ones.
19: They look like pie pans.
0: Yeah. Spencer was his first name. He worked there. This is back, he was my neighbor. We lived in Los Osos, right across the street from Sylvester's, 1991 11th Street. And it was a duplex. Our neighbor, I believe his name was Spencer, and he worked at this guitar company.
20: At one time, they were shipping 800 guitars a month out of that place.
0: Yep.
20: But that's not where the story ends. Okay. Do I have a minute?
0: You got 59.
20: So I was playing in a street band in Venice, California, in the early 70s called the Venice Canal Gators.
19: His hair was a lot longer then.
0: Yeah.
20: I played better, too.
0: Wow, she's on fire.
20: She said, what am I going to say? I said, leave it to me.
0: You've been here dozens of times.
20: I know. I said, it's just visiting with Dave.
0: Yeah.
20: Okay. So I go to the Dobro factory in Long Beach, and I said, can you guys make an octave mandolin, which is what I play. I don't play guitar because I come from cello.
0: You're cello Bob.
20: Cello Bob. And meet this guy named Don. He said, well, I can custom make one for you, which he did. And in the meantime, we go hit the road. Years later, Wendy and I moved to San Luis Obispo, and I read about the National Resophonic Guitars in the New Times. Or maybe the Tribune, maybe written by Dave Congleton.
0: I'm pretty sure. Well,
20: anyway.
0: Yeah. I may have written that.
20: We live a mile away. I said, you know, this thing hasn't been adjusted in 35 years. I'm going to take it over there and let them take a look. Don Young opens the case and said, oh, I made this for a guy in the Canal Gators and I shipped it to Kennebunk, Maine.
0: That's you.
20: Yeah. And that was him. Anyway, Don's String Shop was a little boutique, rare guitar shop in Los Osos that he started.
19: Really cool instruments on the wall.
20: And
0: I think this guy's name was Spencer.
20: Yeah, well.
0: And his wife died. It was very sad.
20: Yeah, well, it's very sad because Don died too, and his wife Hillary is running this little shop and has welcomed Shadowlands there, Bob and Wendy there. I think other people have played little concerts. It's intimate. You can get 30 people in there.
19: And your last guest said that there was a spillover from Volumes of Pleasure.
0: There used to be, in the old days, Volumes of Pleasure had that space where Don's String Shop is now.
20: Mm-hmm.
0: That used to be, like, I did a book signing there, 2000, 2001, and the book signing was in where Don's String Shop is now.
19: I see.
0: John Lindsay, and as long as we're, this is live local radio. You got Carlock's, you got Don's String Shop, you got Volumes of Pleasure, you got a pet store, and then you got the hair salon where John Lindsay and I get our hair done.
19: Ah.
0: And my partner, Kathy, can't figure out why I drive all the way out to Los Osos to have my hair done.
19: Why do you?
0: Because it's a local business, and I want to support local business. And Nicole does my hair and my beard, and she does a great job.
20: She does a great job.
0: She does a great job.
20: Too bad you're on radio.
19: Yeah, I know. Nobody can see how good your beard looks, Dave.
0: But they're all there. And then Elena Pelfrey Ramos.
20: Right.
0: Is right around the corner.
20: Art gallery next door.
0: They at the art gallery?
19: Yeah, and I see the guy come out painting with his palette every now and then.
0: In fact, the cover of your CD looks a little bit like John Ramos.
19: Would be nice if he had wanted to do it.
20: It's got, definitely has the California theme.
0: Well, which is what John Ramos is known for.
20: But what prompted this show is we released this single called California Melody. And we played it for Abe Pearlstein. I'm sure you know Abe.
0: I know. In fact, Abe, if you're listening, you owe me an email. I've invited him to come on the show because the guy's got housing problems. And we're gonna fill time here. I hope you don't have to be anywhere.
20: I hope he gets, in fact.
0: Okay, because every day on Facebook, and he's got this list of what he's looking for.
19: Yeah, he's got a lot of stuff. He needs two bedrooms.
20: He knows what he wants.
0: Yeah, I know. So I invited him to come in. I said, hey, come on the show. Let's talk about renting. Haven't heard back.
20: Well, anyway. Abe heard, getting back to the song, Abe heard the song and said, you know, your fans locally are going to love this because it's really good. We recorded at Damon Castillo's, and Paul Griffith is on drums.
0: Say no more, right there.
20: And Wendy wrote the song, and it's about her journey from Pennsylvania to California and how she feels at home here. I'm paraphrasing because there are three verses.
19: You got it.
20: Okay, so Abe said, you know, he's been in radio forever, and he said he works with song publicists. These are people who send newsletters out saying, listen to these 4 to 6 songs this week.
0: Yeah.
20: And so he put us in touch with a song publicist, and this guy has now sent our little song out to over 1,300 folk music DJs all over. And in the
0: there are that many?
20: Yeah.
0: Okay.
20: I mean, in the first week, we were getting played in the Netherlands, getting played in Alaska.
0: Worldwide.
20: Yeah.
0: Okay.
20: I mean, there are folks everywhere, right?
0: Had you done this before? Use a song publicist?
20: Has he done it?
0: No, you.
20: No. We do it what everyone else does. Spotify, right? Yeah. Which they don't even tell you how many people have listened until you've reached 1,000, and we never get there.
0: Yeah. I know that feeling.
20: That's okay. That's not why we do it. We do it because Wendy writes great songs.
0: Of course Wendy's great
19: songs. Well, I hope people in California will get to hear this song, because I think a lot of people can relate, because a lot of people were not born here but have made it home.
0: I was born in New Jersey. I came out from Chicago. My rule of thumb, Wendy, has always been you can go to dinner and there will be 6 people. 4 of them will be from outside of California.
19: Yeah.
0: That's my rule of thumb.
19: Every now and then you'll meet a native, a local.
0: Natives can't afford it. All right, let's take a short break. Bob's here. Wendy's here. We haven't even mentioned the gig they have coming up on Sunday. And at some point here we're going to play this song. If we get our CD player to work. Stick around. Have I mentioned this is live radio?
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0: Glad to have you with us on Hometown Radio. Dave Congleton with you. We got Bob and we've got Wendy. Bob and Wendy Liepman. All right, Bob, what's happening Sunday at 3 p.m.?
1: Bob and Wendy with drummer Paul Griffith will perform 2 hours of mostly original music at Don String Shop in Los Osos. And we've done that before out there. It's a smallish room. It's really a great room lined with antique guitars and things.
0: Define smallish. How early do I need to get
1: people,
0: there to get
1: 30
0: a seat?
1: People max.
0: So kind of like the bunker.
1: No, you don't go early. You call to make a reservation.
0: Oh. Okay. What do I call? 235-5456.
1: That's it.
0: 805-235-5456 to reserve. $20 gets in.
1: Yeah.
0: Why can't I just show up?
1: Because it might be sold out.
0: Okay. Well, then I can go to Carlox.
1: They won't.
0: It wouldn't be a wasted trip.
1: Sunday, or you could get a haircut.
0: Yeah. I know they're open.
1: Anyway, yeah, we'd love to have people come. It's going to sell out. I can tell already.
0: Of course.
2: It's a really intimate space, so it's kind of like performing in our living room.
0: The inspiration for this particular song, you mentioned coming out from somewhere else, but you've been here a while, Wendy.
2: Yeah, I've raised two kids here, two grown kids. I grew up in Pennsylvania, and you know when you're young and you want to get away and start new, you don't appreciate your hometown, but I couldn't wait to get out of Pittsburgh. And now when I go back, I notice, oh, it's really green. There's all these rolling hills, these beautiful rivers, and they've had this whole Renaissance art scene there. So
0: I'm told it's changed. Yeah.
2: Yeah, it's changed.
0: I'm told Pittsburgh has changed.
2: Yeah. But I just love San Luis and always feel so lucky to be here. So it's about kind of growing up feeling like you don't fit in your own hometown and looking for a place that really feels like home and people that you got to find your peeps. And found friends and people and got to do more music in this little pond than I probably would have been able to do in a big city. So it's just like...
0: That's the most she's ever said in the 30 years I've known her.
1: I'm shocked.
0: Yeah. All right, so let's see if this play. This we're actually going to play a CD here. Don't tell Pepper, he'll go nuts. All right, here's...
2: California Melody.
0: I'm sorry, I apologize.

0: Yeah. Wow. Wow. Craig, I think we got the new official song of the state of California.
1: It should be.
0: Holy cow.
2: You can use it for bumper music from now on.
1: It's in there. It's in the CD player. We got to load it in the computer.
0: You like the steel guitar?
1: Yeah. I am a massive sucker for steel guitar.
2: Adam Nash.
1: Absolutely love it. And as soon as I heard it, I closed my eyes and kind of rocked my head back and forth like, oh, yeah.
2: First time we've used pedal steel.
1: Love it. I wasn't sure who had done it. I actually have one at my house. I don't play. It was my dad's. But I just miss the sound of that pedal steel. Yeah.
2: Adam Nash was the guy.
0: I don't know him.
2: He and his brother Alex are great musicians. Adam now lives in San Francisco, so we just shot the file up there. He added his thing.
1: Home of the pedal steel. If there's anything I know about country music,
0: it's San Francisco. Let's see here. We got texts coming in already on the Frederick Law text line. Number one, that is a damn good record.
2: Thank you, whoever you are.
0: Number two, lovely, distinctive voice. Who is harmonizing?
3: Miss Leo. And she's going to be performing at the Transitions Mental Health Roots. And
0: we talked about her yesterday Yanana Rose was here. This is 2 days in a row I've heard this Miss Leo.
2: Oh, and she's also doing the concerts at the Lighthouse in Avila. Hmm.
0: Why did you need the harmony? I'm the non-musical guy here. Why isn't your voice enough?
3: No, I could have done harmonies with myself, but that's pretty boring. I wanted to bring a different voice in, and Paul Griffith, who plays drums, loves her vocal style, and she was willing and able, and she actually blends really well.
0: So is this crushable, Greg, or is this K-juggable?
1: I would go crush.
2: Yeah, Sue's already got an email from me, but if you run into her in the hallway...
0: They're all at the fair.
2: Okay.
3: But Dave, you're welcome to change the lyrics. What would you say instead of Pennsylvania raised me and California saved me?
0: Well, Illinois is, well, I grew up in Chicago.
3: Okay, Chicago raised me, but California saved me.
2: Yeah. You got to come up with a place with four syllables. Pennsylvania.
0: Oh, well, I came here from Oklahoma.
2: There you go.
0: Yeah, but Oklahoma didn't save me.
3: No, Oklahoma raised you.
0: Suzanne's on the Frederick Law text line. I truly love listening to her song and music.
3: Thank you.
2: Come on out to the show on Sunday.
0: But you better call to reserve your seats. 805-235-5456. 805-235-5456. You got to give me another segment. You can't leave yet.
2: We're doing all of Wendy's songs except two. One is a Linda Ronstadt song that Wendy will sing in Spanish. And the other is a Tennessee Flat Top, which is a Johnny Cash song. And I'll be playing that Don Young dobro on that song.
0: Now, where can I get this song? Where can I buy this song?
2: Online. Bandcamp.
0: Bandcamp.
2: Yeah. It's been released for about 3 weeks, and we just got a PayPal
0: payment. How do I find it for old people like me? How do you find that?
2: We just made $3 off this song.
0: All right, well, give me one more segment.
3: So how do they find it, Bob?
2: BobWendy.com.
0: All right, we'll explain when we come back. We're live, we're local. What a great song from Bob and Wendy. Number one with a bullet. It's KVEC.
4: From ABC News Tech Trends. Apple is suing OpenAI for allegedly stealing trade secrets. The suit, filed in federal court on Friday, claims two former Apple employees, after being hired by OpenAI, surreptitiously accessed hardware-related files, including detailed information about unreleased products. It also names I.O., a hardware startup founded by iPhone designer Johnny Ive, which OpenAI acquired last year. Speaking of OpenAI, the company's head of safety systems, Johannes Heidecke, is leaving. First reported by Wired, it comes amid a larger reshuffling of OpenAI's trust and safety teams. And Blue Sky has a new CEO, officially. Tony Schneider had taken over the role on a temporary basis for the social media company last year after Jay Graber stepped down. Now Schneider is confirming he's taken over the role in an official capacity. Blue Sky started as an internal project at Twitter and has since spun off. With Tech Trends, I'm Mike Dabusky, ABC News.
5: ABC News, I'm Dave Packer. The blockade on Iranian ships in the Strait of Hormuz, President Trump says it's back on, but his proposal from yesterday to toll ships there is off. ABC's Karen Travers in Washington.
6: The president announced a 20% toll on ships going through that critical waterway, saying that the U.S. would offer protection and safe passage, but then expect payment for it. 24 hours later, the president reversed that and pulled it back.
5: A pause in ICE traffic stops after the fatal shooting of a 26-year-old Colombian man as he drove to work in Maine Monday. It was the second such shooting in a week, coming after another fatal shooting during a traffic stop in Houston. Investigators in Mississippi's Jackson County trying to build a timeline in the lead-up to Nolan Wells' death on July 4th after the teen did not return from a boating trip with friends to a remote island in the Gulf. And Spain advancing to its first World Cup final since winning in 2010 with a 2-0 victory over France. This is ABC News.
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1: KVEC traffic and weather time is 4:33. I'm Craig Hill. Currently, the Central Coast roadways are mostly clear. Got some heavy slowing on the beach driver on North Spyglass, but that clears up by Dinosaur Caves Park. Then we're going to see slowing again just as you passed Grand on the southbound 101. All the way down to, looks like Traffic Way area. It's going to be slow and go from there down to Napomo. Everywhere else, though, is looking good. Weather tonight, temps in the high 50s to low 60s. Tomorrow, clear skies, temperatures in the low 70s on the northern coast, low to mid 80s on the southern coast and in the coastal valleys. Low 90s in San Luis, climbing to the high 90s by the time you get up to Paso. Right now, 94 there in Paso, 67 low, so 75 in AG. 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

0: right, your ears are not deceiving you. Kurt is not feeling well today, so he's out. Craig Hill is graciously stepping in. We might be visiting with Craig in a little bit. Michael Irvin Woody is on his way. We're with our friends Bob and Wendy celebrating this wonderful new song. Meanwhile, Bob, before we talk more about the song, let's remind folks about Sunday.
1: Yes, yeah, Sunday, July 19th at Don String Shop in Los Osos, which is next door to Carlock's Bakery. Everyone knows where that is. 3 p.m. And the room is smallish, so if you want to be assured of a seat, you can call this number to reserve, and then you don't have to pay till you get there. It's $20 because we want to pay Don String Shop something for the use of the room, and we want to pay our drummer.
0: Yeah.
1: So the number, 805-235-5456.
0: 805-235-5456. Do you have any other gigs coming up?
1: No.
2: Carmen City Lights does, though.
0: Oh, sorry. Go ahead. Go ahead, Wendy.
3: Bob is in a band called Carbon City Lights. He's also known as Cello Bob, and they have quite a few gigs. I think their next one is Women Aid.
0: Yeah, but I want people to hear this song.
1: Right.
0: All right, so now explain to me, we were rushing you before the break, and you know how I hate to rush people before a break, Mayor. Let's remind folks, how do we get the song?
1: Okay, it's on all the streaming services, or you can go to bobwendy.com. And listen to it.
0: Which is the one that makes you the most money?
1: None of them make any money. Hmm. We don't do this for a living. We do it to keep from starving to death.
3: So no, that's
1: an old joke.
3: Do they go on and type in Bob and Wendy, or do they type in California Melody?
1: They go to bobwendy.com.
3: Okay.
0: Well, let's see, we already answered this question. Cheryl's checking in. Dave, sorry if I missed this. Just wondering if Bob and Wendy's music is available on CD.
1: You know, no one has purchased a CD from us in over 10 years.
0: No one has purchased a CD in over 10 years.
1: So why would we introduce more plastic into the universe when we're trying to reduce plastic? Anyway, you can listen to the music all day long for free, and we love that. You know, the idea is to share this music with people. Mm.
0: The song that we're talking about here, Wendy, California Melody, did this just come pouring out of you?
3: Yeah. I mean, I started with that line, Pennsylvania raised me and California saved me.
0: Yeah.
3: And I just took it from there. It really made me think about how I feel so at home here. And I'm so lucky to live in San Luis.
0: What do you think your life would be like if you'd stay in Pittsburgh?

0: in Albanese's, or is that a different group?
1: Yeah, that's different. But we played a live version, but no, they haven't heard the recorded version.
2: What do they think of the song? How's it being received?
0: Well, your listeners like it. That's all we care about.
2: God bless you. Yeah, hey, this is the most response I've gotten to a song.
1: I think people can relate to it.
2: Well, yeah.
1: Because I think we're all of us who figured out how to live here are pretty proud of ourselves, and it's like our guilty secret. We're here in SLO.
2: You know how we've been able to survive?
1: How?
2: One word. Costco.
0: Oh. Cheap hot dogs.
2: Yeah, cheap hot dogs. Well, you're a starving musician sometimes. You gotta survive on those Costco hot dogs. But, so this publicist, I'm sorry, this publicist has really helped you.
0: Absolutely. I'm just waiting for the second week report, which should come in any day, like today or tomorrow, to see the expanded list of DJs who are playing this. Hmm. Because I know if they hear it, they're going to want to play it.
1: And I want everybody to substitute their hometown for Pittsburgh.
2: Well, mine's Des Plaines. Put that in the song. Des Plaines, raise me. Des Plaines, raise me. California, save me.
0: There you go.
2: Yeah. Craig, what's your hometown? You're up north.
3: Vacaville.
0: Vacaville.
2: Raise me. California, save me.
1: How did you get down here?
3: My dad came here to teach at Cal Poly, or run the dairy program, actually, at Cal Poly.
1: Excellent. Yeah.
2: Did you live in Pennsylvania for a while?
3: Yeah, Gap, PA.
1: Uh-huh.
3: Near Strasburg, and all that.
0: Someone told me just yesterday about the dairy. Cal Poly has a little cheese and milk.
1: Ice cream.
2: There's an article, somebody sent me the article, it's only open 4 hours a week.
0: Yeah.
2: Cal Poly ice cream.
3: Does
2: it ring any bells?
3: Kind of sad. But how long have you lived here on the Central Coast?
0: Since the late 80s.
3: Okay, do you remember going to any grocery store on the Central Coast and seeing Cal Poly products all the rest?
1: Williams Brothers.
3: Yeah, that was because of my dad, because he owned and ran creameries, like large operations, and he wanted to get out of that much work, basically, and they brought him in to run the creamery as it was a professional creamery and not just a student thing where they're like, hey, I made a piece of cheese, but large scale, full production operation. And that's why they brought him in. And that's why people during the 80s and 90s remember that. And also the eggnog. People always talk about the eggnog. That was my dad's.
0: That's great.
3: But that's why it was so available, abundantly available, like any product, Knutson's, Cal Poly, the same thing on the shelves. And that's why we came here, was they wanted to ramp up production.
0: I think they still have Cal Poly cheese at Vaughn's.
3: Yeah, it's very small batch stuff.
2: Okay. Yeah. I'm trying to think if there's any state that wouldn't work in this song. Mississippi raised me. Louisiana raised me. Maine raised me.
1: Yeah, you might just
2: Alaska
1: have to stretch it out a little bit. Hmm. Maine.
2: I'm very good at stretching things out, as you may have noticed.
1: So the reason that we are in San Luis Obispo is because Bob had a sister and brother that lived up in the Bay Area and a sister that lived in L.A., and his parents lived in Washington, D.C. They were looking for a place to retire, and they knew somebody that taught at Cal Poly, so they thought, oh, this would be great. It's like in the middle between San Francisco and L.A., and they said, why don't you go check it out and see what you think? And we drove up here, and it's like, we got to figure out how to come to San Luis Obispo.
2: I came here because I had decided to move to California. I was at the University of Tulsa. In those days, pre-computers, I had a job board with flyers, and there was a one-year position at Cal Poly San Luis Obispo. I'd never heard of Cal Poly, never heard of San Luis Obispo. But I figured it was a place to land. I was here for a year, then I went to L.A. for a year and realized I belonged back up here. So I came back up here.
1: So were you teaching writing at Cal Poly?
2: No, I was teaching public speaking and critical thinking.
1: Ah.
2: And I don't think you know about this, but I'm currently writing a book about the Lynn family, as in Lynn's Pies.
0: Oh, yeah.
1: Oh, really?
2: And their story is they were living in Colorado, and they got invited to a wedding. It was like one of his close friends from high school. And I gotta have my notes. I'm gonna say 74.

0: 75, they came out for a wedding. And it was on old Santa Rosa Creek Road. It was right across the street from where they live. And they're at the wedding, and they're telling people, yeah, man, we're looking, they're part of the Back of the Earth movement. I'm giving away the book. we're looking for a property. They've been looking around Colorado. And the woman goes, well, right across the street, there's a place for sale. They went over. They didn't walk their property, but they just saw it. They went back, got on the plane, flew home. And when they got back to Denver, they called, bought the property. Never having walked it. They're just like, we're going to come here.
1: Sight unseen.
0: And that's how the Lynn family came. Now, if they hadn't come to that wedding, right?
2: Did it come with the Olala berries? Or?
0: No, that's a whole other chapter.
2: Okay.
0: I'm not giving that away. But it just, you stop and think about it. If they hadn't gone to that wedding, they would not have come here. And John didn't want to come initially because he couldn't take the time off of work. And Renee's like, no, if it was his funeral, you know, we'd go. So let's go to the wedding. And the rest is history.
2: Well, it's amazing.
1: If Bob's girlfriend hadn't been going to exotic animal training school in Mar Park with my sister, we never would have met. We would never have made music together.
0: That could have been a song right there. Your girlfriend was friends with her sister.
1: And they went to exotic animal training school in Moore Park College.
0: What was the animal you were training?
2: They had lions and tigers and bears.
0: And you were doing that?
1: No, his girlfriend.
0: Oh, okay. No.
1: When
2: I was following my true passion at UCLA, doing medical billing at the medical center.
0: Hmm. All right. I appreciate you sticking around. One last time, please, Bob. What's happening Sunday?
2: Sunday, that's coming up. It's 3 p.m. at Don's String Shop in Los Osos, next door to Carlock's. 2-hour concert of mostly original music, Bob and Wendy, with Paul Griffith on drums. I'd pay $20 just to go hear Paul play. And if you want to make sure you get in, call this number, 805-235-5456.
0: $20. 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
2: 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And you can just Google search, Google ask it. AI. I want to hear California Melody by Bob and Wendy. And you'll find it. 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
0: Hmm. All right. We're going to get this to Senator Laird. I'm going to help you with that. Because this should, Sacramento should know about this song. This is a, no, it's a great song.
2: Sacramento raised me.
0: Hmm. Always good to see Bob and Wendy. Bob, final thoughts.
2: Dave, it's always a pleasure. You know it is. And you're one of the community that makes us, our lives here, meaningful.
0: That's very nice of you to say. Wendy, final thoughts.
1: Thank you, Dave. It's always so good to see you. We go way back, it's good to see you again.
0: It's good to be seen. All right, folks.
2: Thanks to Craig.
0: And when we come back, we'll visit with Craig and find out what he's been up to. Michael Aaron Witte joins us shortly. I'm Dave Congleton. Again, we're live. Local, hometown radio.
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0: tomorrow we got Scott Yu from Festival Mosaic. I believe Miss Leo is performing there too. I don't know. Thursday, Gordon Mullen will defend Benjamin Netanyahu. Friday, Colin Jones, just back from Italy. Three reasons to keep listening to Hometown Radio. Mike Lauer and Woody joins us at 5:05. Kurt Olson is under the weather. Look who's here, the one, the only.
1: Yep.
0: This is really weird.
1: Yeah.
0: Well, good to see you.
1: It's like the old days.
0: Good to see you. Yeah. A guest doesn't show up or we stretch, just like the old days.
1: Yeah. So it's great being here, but I'm looking at the clock and I'm like, man, my new position, I'd be gone by now.
0: Yeah. So you're overdoing sales. How's that working out?
1: Doing good. Doing well, I gotta say, properly. It's fun.
0: Are they training you how to speak over there?
1: Yeah, me no speak good. Basically, the idea is, for me, on that side, it's cutting out the middleman. Because in the past, as some people may or may not know, a lot of my work not on this show was production. You'd hear a lot of commercials, and whether it was my voice or not, I either wrote it or produced it or even did all that and voiced it as well. But there was kind of this game of telephone to where the client would talk to the salesperson who would talk to other people about putting something together, and then they would write something, and then they'd send it over to me. Or actually, they submitted it, and then it would get to me. And then I'd have questions, and it would this game of telephone back and forth. Well, as a sales rep, I think we're supposed to be called account executive, but I just say sales rep. I'm able to work directly with the client. And that's one thing that I always wanted to do. I'd ask the sales reps, hey, can I sit in on something? Can I be there? Can I, you know, be on site when you're talking to them? Just so I know exactly what they say, because they might say something and I can tell they really mean something else. There's a difference between what they want versus what they say. If they say, you know, we want a great commercial, but what they mean is they want people of, you know, certain age to come in the door because that's what their product really goes to,
0: yeah.
1: Then I can be there to kind of translate that. So now I get to do that, and I'm very excited about being able to work directly with the clients.
0: Cheryl is sending you a Valentine. You want to hear your Valentine?
1: What's that?
0: How good it is to hear Craig's calm voice today. Are you calm?
1: I don't know. Normal. Not Kurt.
0: Thank you for giving him time to talk about his life, too. Yeah. When we hear, this is true. When we hear people nearly every day, we become attached. It's difficult when they're suddenly gone. So great that he can at least be with you from time to time. Of course. Craig's a member of the family. And I don't care what anybody says, I still like playing my CDs. I hear you, Cheryl. I've got a whole bunch of CDs, but then I made the mistake of buying a 2020 Honda. Guess what? No CD player.
1: Wait, even 2020 people were still playing CDs.
0: Yeah, I'm telling you.
1: Hmm.
0: I don't have a CD in my car. I don't know when they stopped making them. So.
1: Well, my son has my old Jeep, my 99 Jeep, and it doesn't even have a cassette player. It's just AM, FM. That's it.
0: All right, 7 minutes to go.
1: Yeah. So it's great being back. I miss hearing all of the shows.
0: You mean you're not listening constantly?
1: No, they don't. They frown upon it in the other room.
0: Yeah. By all means, don't listen to the show. Yeah. On the Frederick Law text line, in the future we will all be united through digital computers. Romance will be lost. Well, I wouldn't go that far. Yeah, well, they have I think it's in the LA Times today. One of the publications, Tinder was the big dating thing.
1: Yeah.
0: Now there's a new thing, and it's all AI. You put in what you're looking for and all your stuff, and it's totally different than eHarmony. AI will find you your dream date.
1: So it's just an AI matchmaker.
0: There we go. Mike is checking in from Los Osos. Hey, Mike.
2: Hey, Dave. Hey, Craig. It's great to hear your voice.
1: It's great to be heard.
2: I just really miss you every time I call in, and I'm happy to hear that you're doing good, and really appreciate all the time that you spent on this show, and wish you the best.
1: Thanks. I'm just in the other side.
0: Yeah, he's right here.
1: I'm still in the building. I'm just on the other side of the wall.
0: He's right here. Mike, how was France?
2: It was incredible, especially the second half in the Basque Country. So, but hearing, it was a pleasant surprise hearing Craig's voice today because I've been sad ever since he's left.
0: Well, if you need your fix, you can always go back and hear an old podcast.
2: Yes, I can.
1: I just don't.
2: But I just wanted to let you know that, Craig.
1: Well, I was away, and I'm just surprised you went to France. I just don't picture you as a France kind of guy.
0: Well, he had enough of Trump, and he was over in France doing research to move there. Isn't that right, Mike?
2: Oh, funny story. So the reason I was there, it was bucket list. My family are Basque. My grandfather came over here, and my grandmother from the French and Spanish side of the Pyrenees. And so we went to see all our family who are still there, generations. But we all went to the running of the bulls, and we went to a bullfight.
0: Oh wow!
2: And the Basques. I don't know, a group of, there's morons in every group, but some moronic Basques were running down the street with a sign mocking Trump. So obviously Trump is not popular to some of those French Basques over there. Mm. But remember, the Basques are not the same as the French necessarily.
0: True. No. Yeah. True.
2: So, but it was quite an experience, and they're very passionate, and yeah. Life-changing.
0: Well, I'm glad you went, and I'm glad you're back.
2: Thank you.
0: All right, Mike, good to hear from you.
1: Do you remember Michelle, the restaurant tour in San Luis?
0: Michelle,
1: he owned the French restaurant. He used to own the Black Horse where we had lunch the first time.
0: Well, his wife was just here.
1: Yeah. Well, he's Basque, and I remember when I first met him, I said something, oh, are you French? Oh, man. It sounded like I must have said something about his mom. He was like, he flew off the handle. I am not French. I'm Basque.
0: There was a guy up in, who was the guy? Up in San Miguel who had a Basque restaurant for years. Addy is on the Frederick Law text line saying that you sound very good, Craig. Francine is also saying it's nice to hear from you.
1: It's fun being here. You know, I've actually run from bulls once when he was talking about that.
0: You mean bulls or Bulls Tavern?
1: Bulls.
0: I've run from Bulls Tavern.
1: I was out at the LeFou Ranch many, many years back in the 90s, and the bulls got out, and they were running back towards me, and I was running for my life. And I jumped into a round pen to protect me, and they went around it. It was a big thing.
0: You jumped on a fence?
1: I jumped between the fence.
0: Yeah, okay.
1: Not over it, between it, because it was big enough to get between. So I jumped through, and then they went around me, parted like the Red Sea. And that was the scariest thing I've ever been involved with, a group of bulls running at me. I can't imagine people doing that voluntarily.
0: Did you see the video of the guy, poor guy, the older guy
1: in
0: Yellowstone?
1: Yellowstone?
0: Got hit by a bison and... boom!
1: Just popped him up like nothing. But I can't imagine now knowing what that feels like. You know, back in the day when you're younger, you're thinking, it'll be fun, run with the bulls. But now having led that experience, I don't understand it. It's just terrifying running from a herd of bulls.
0: What, was it City Slickers
1: at
0: the beginning?
1: Yeah, it was
0: a lot. Running the bulls?
1: It was like that. Oh, yeah, in the beginning, they were running from the bulls there in Spain. But later, when they had the coffee grinder... that sent, you know, all the bulls into a tizzy, if you will, and they almost got trampled.
0: Well, here, this is a nice one on the Frederick Law text line. So nice to hear Craig. It's like a brother coming home to visit. Oh.
1: Yeah, come home, get a home-cooked meal, and then I'm out.
0: Am I cooking?
1: Yeah. Big plate of spaghetti, that's what I want.
0: Here's what we're going to do. We're going to go to ABC News. Craig is filling in for the ailing Kurt Olson. Kurt, we send you nothing but the best, and we hope you come back. And we will return. Speaking of people being back, Mr. Michael Aaron Woody is here to join us. And we all have Costco memberships. We want to talk about Costco. Interesting article about the cultural phenomenon that Costco has become. We'll welcome your phone calls on that. And then during the 6 o'clock hour, The folks from the Sierra Club will talk about what's happening with the forests right here in California. 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
4: From ABC News, I'm Dave Packer. The Department of Homeland Security's new order to ICE after agents shot and killed a man in Biddeford, Maine Monday morning. ABC's Victor Oquendo is there.
5: It was the second time in a week that ICE killed a person who was not the target they were pursuing. And now DHS is ordering a pause for most vehicle stops. Sources tell ABC News ICE officers will get new training. Border czar Tom Homan says the pause will be short, but it comes as hundreds in Maine protested the killing of 26-year-old Johann Sebastian Guerrero from Colombia.
4: President Trump backed off his one-day-old threat to impose a 20% tax on cargo transiting the Strait of Hormuz. He says that money will be replaced by future trade and investment deals with Gulf allies.
6: And we would like to invest tremendously in the United States as opposed to charging a fee. And I like that, actually, because I don't think anybody should be able to charge a fee for the strait or for any other strait relationship.
4: Meanwhile, a U.S. blockade on Iranian ships and ports has been reimposed. Taco Bell says it's voluntarily and temporarily removing some ingredients at select restaurants amid the parasitic outbreak impacting multiple states.
7: The company is noting that public health officials have not confirmed a link between cyclosporiasis and any specific supplier or restaurant. In Michigan alone, 600 more cases have been reported since Monday. Preliminary findings in Michigan suggest lettuce or salad greens could be the source of the illness. Alex Stone, ABC News.
4: Investigators in Jackson County, Mississippi are asking for the public's help as they try to build a timeline in the lead up to Nolan Wells' death after the teen failed to return from a July 4th boating trip with friends. In the San Francisco Bay, search and rescue near Alcatraz Island, where a pleasure boat sank today after a reported vessel fire, 19 people were reported on board that vessel. You're listening to ABC News.
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